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1: The FBI is investigating after a hacking group claimed it had stolen very sensitive data belonging to thousands of agents and applicants, and the Bureau's jobs website is compromised. The group Shiny Hunters is claiming responsibility. A Senate hearing puts the spotlight on a nationwide network of AI-powered surveillance cameras.
2: A Senate Judiciary Subcommittee looking at controversial license plate reader cameras. Hundreds of thousands have gone up across the U.S., recording billions of images every day.
3: And the question is, where are all of these images going? Who is using them? What are the privacy protections for them?
2: Committee Chair Republican Josh Hawley, with Democrats and the ACLU echoing those concerns. All CEOs of the tech companies, including Flock Safety, declined invitations to testify. The hearing as communities across the U.S. ditched the cameras that law enforcement say are effective crime-fighting tools that critics say are being abused and easily hacked by bad actors. Jeff Manosso, Fox News.
1: Forecasters say Hurricane Polo is set to skirt the Pacific coast of Mexico and could bring mudslides and life-threatening flooding. The Category 4 storm is not expected to make landfall, but the National Hurricane Center says it is extremely dangerous. Amazon is offering its third-party sellers new AI tools.
4: There will be new options for Amazon third-party sellers, a new agentic artificial intelligence service, a smarter version of Seller Assistant. It expands automation features and makes listing and inventory management easier. The AI agent is expected to perform multiple actions with little to no human intervention. It will store each seller's profile for custom recommendations, including for item pricing, promotions, and inventory management. Amazon says the new agent will be free for any seller to use, and it is optional.
1: Fox's Jenny Casola. I'm Lisa Lacera. This is Fox News.
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7: Hot damn, back in action, hour number two of Fox Across America with Jimmy Failla. I'll admit to being a little distracted because Melania Trump is in the building right now here at the Fox News Channel, making the rounds, little Fox and Friends, doing the Big Money Show with Brian Brenberg. You know, I have a special friendship with Melania. She's a very sweet woman. Even helped me up after the Secret Service tased me that one time that we met here at Fox. But as we get underway, it is not about my off again relationship with the First Lady. It is about two other phenomenal gals that'll be joining us. Tiffany Smiley, who is on the Big Money Show with Melania, is going to be here today. Kennedy's going to be here. It's Wednesday. We bring Kennedy by every Wednesday because she is, like myself, one of those people who really bargains with you in good faith. We don't want to be in charge of anything. We're not going to try and run your life. We're also not going to ostracize or alienate you if you think differently than we do. We are good old-fashioned Americans, okay? Americans, meaning we can agree, we can disagree, none of it matters. E pluribus unum, out of many, we are one. That's what we say on this show.
8: This sounds very gay.
7: I get that a lot. But as we get underway in this hour, clip I wanted to start with, this one really jumped out at me today when I was making the media rounds. We prepped this show. A lot of people don't believe us that we actually put preparation into this before we actually go on the air.
9: Come on, don't bullshit me.
7: No, we did. We prepped the show. I want to play a clip that is so bonkers to me. And it is not a clip that is going to be a top 25 in media this week. Won't get the attention. Not even remotely close. And it's unfortunate because the clip has to do with fraud. Okay, massive fraud, like $2 trillion worth of government fraud at a time when we're, say, $40 trillion in debt. Okay, and I bring it up because fraud, of all things, should be the one issue where we have common cause, meaning if you're a Democrat and I'm a Republican, we should be able to agree that if our tax dollars are getting stolen, if money designated for our social safety net is not going to the rightful recipients but being siphoned out of the country, we should all be pissed.
10: When you're right, you're right, and you're right.
7: Because they're not ripping off just me, they're not ripping off just you, they're ripping off all of us. And in the process, they're ripping off the people who actually need the help and cannot do for themselves. So I focus on this because it's J.D. Vance, and he's talking about how 750,000 people are fraudulently enrolled in Obamacare. Okay, some of them aren't alive. Some of them aren't U.S. citizens. Some of them are just using stolen Social Security numbers to apply and receive benefits. But the fact remains, your health care costs are higher because as a government, we're paying for 750,000 people who aren't eligible for the program.
11: That is financial lunacy.
7: Now, in a normal world, you'd hear that as a liberal, I'd hear that as a Republican, and we'd be like, well, let's wrap this up, find, get to the bottom of this, bang it out, and be done with it. But in the era of grievance politics, where everything's about a character assassination against your other side, no Democrat anywhere in the media reacts to this as J.D. Vance is purging fraud. What do they say? They say they're kicking people off their health care.
12: Democrats are so full of crap.
7: On the right, J.D. Vance is finding fraud. On the left, it's J.D. Vance just kicked 750,000 people off their health care. When will the evil ever stop with this administration? But it's something we should be focused on collectively because somewhere in between those two headlines is the truth. Trillions of dollars that could otherwise go for things that would help this country are instead being spent on fraud. And in the process, every time the government spends money, the money you have is worth a little bit less. It devalues currency. Here's J.D. Vance talking about a clip 11.
13: We are stopping Obamacare enrollment for about 750,000 people, 750,000 people who we believe are fraudulently enrolled in the program. That's number one. The second thing that we're going to do is we're going to do some additional verification. We expect that most of these people are fraudulently enrolled, but we're going to do some additional verification on about 419,000 people. We're going to make sure that they're, first of all, legal residents of the United States of America. And second of all, we're going to make sure that they actually meet the income threshold requirements in order to receive these Obamacare benefits.
7: Now, the Democrats will characterize that as an attack on people and their health care. That's what they'll tell you. This administration is taking away health care.
14: You ever seen such negative campaigning in your life?
15: Dirtiest campaign I ever remember.
7: But here is Dr. Oz also talking about how Obamacare doubled because of fraud. Prior to COVID, 10 million people were on Obamacare. Do you know how many people were on Obamacare after COVID? 22 million. Because people were just enrolling in all of these government programs that didn't have strict verification process. Why? Because you couldn't do anything in person. That's where all this Medicaid fraud came from. This is where all these PPE fraud cases came from. This is where the fake hospices and the empty Somali daycare sprung up from. Okay, you are now applying for government grants, but the government was not physically meeting you in person to verify the legitimacy of any of these businesses.
16: That's stupid. Use your common sense.
7: And, you know, part of that had to do with COVID. A lot of that had to do with the fact that a lot of the money that we allocate for entitlement programs makes its way into NGOs, non-government organizations. And once it makes it into an NGO, even though it's a government taxpayer dollar going into a program funded by the government, an NGO is ultimately exempt from government scrutiny. So a lot of these NGOs turn around and donate money back to the politicians who are sitting in power in the states where they're siphoning cash out of the government. Again, in the 90s, in the 80s, politicians would be taking perp walks all over the news right now. In the year 2026, where everything legitimately has to be a battle, an attempt to, you know, characterize the other side as some type of hateful, genocidal lunatics who just hate the poor, hate the elderly, hate the minorities. That's the whole Democratic sell. This creates a society where Obamacare can go from 10 million to 22 million. You can get the bill for it. Your health care can go to the moon. And we're not even talking about this as a political story. This is not a top 10 political story right now. It's not. Here's Dr. Oz talking about it. Clip 12.
11: For years, to give you a number to anchor on, for years, the ACA, Obamacare, had 10 million enrollees from 2015 to 2020. During COVID, it went up to 22 million people. Mr. Vice President, there is no way we are needing to pay more than twice as much for people to be in a program when it was stable at 10 million. So the question becomes, what happened? Well, the guardrails were weakened and the prior administration decided not to enforce the weakened guardrails. So about 35% of current people on the Obamacare system, 35%, more than a third, have never used the program. They haven't bought a prescription medication. They haven't seen a doctor. That's just not possible. That's at least twice as much as your normal incidence of people having insurance and not using it. So we know there is fraud.
7: Now, the Democrats characterize this as Dr. Oz is mad at people for being healthy. Just they haven't gone to the doctor. He's mad at them for not going to the doctor. No, no. He's mad at them because they don't exist. There's a lot of people using fraudulent Social Security numbers that are fraudulently obtained. They had the same issue with the hospices out in California. The hospices are listing a lot of patients who are days from death's door, who happen to be very much alive and have no affiliation with the hospice. Why? Because people stole their Social Security numbers. Crazy. But when it comes to fraud, okay, I stop and harp on this for a second, because fraud does affect everybody the same. Republican, Democrat, they don't get to steal Republican tax dollars. Okay, or Democrat tax dollars individually. Ergo, you don't have to care because it's not happening to your party. If you're an American taxpaying citizen, it's happening to all of us. These are the areas where we should be able to find that common ground. But one of the reasons we can't is a lot of the people who oversaw that fraud, who turned a blind eye to it, like Keith Ellison, who was the Minnesota Attorney General, says all the Republicans voting against him are just bigots and racists. Never mind that he was caught on a hot mic telling a Somali group, don't worry, we'll make these investigations go away. Never mind the billions of dollars in cash siphoned out of downtown Minneapolis over into Mogadishu, where known terror groups are the recipients of some of the social welfare that we allocate for American taxpaying citizens who need the help. Okay, Keith Ellison says if you oppose him, it's all about his race. The fraud shouldn't matter. Clip 24.
17: This is what you call a base election. You know what a base election is? That means whoever gets out their base, that's who's going to win. Now, is the base of people who believe in freedom and justice, compassion and mercy, the people who believe that in the equality of human beings and the dignity of all human beings, will we show up and vote? Or will the bigots and the racists show up and vote? You know what I'm saying? Either we're going to show up or they're going to show up. We're not against them. They against us. We don't want to stop them from leading their lives. They're trying to stop us from leading our lives.
18: You ought to be ashamed of yourself.
7: We don't want to stop them from leading their lives. Now we fired them if they didn't get the vaccine. Couldn't board a plane. Couldn't go to a restaurant. Couldn't go shopping. Now we don't want to stop them from leading their lives. They're perfectly welcome to lead their lives from the comfort of their home. Just don't go outside. We locked you up. Okay, it's all bananas. It's all garbage. And Keith Ellison presided over probably one of the biggest statewide fraud rings we've seen, with all due respect to what happened out in California. But that's still ongoing. And they really want you to believe that if you take any interest whatsoever in policing the welfare rolls, the Obamacare rolls, any of the social safety net rolls, that it's because you bear some type of an animus towards the people who would otherwise be the recipients of these programs. That's what they're doing on the left in name of actual policy, is they're just attacking people.
19: Nobody talks anymore about the issues.
20: No.
19: They simply just, this man is for toxic drinking water to kill your children. I mean,
7: That's Johnny Carson in 1984.
20: Could you imagine Johnny Carson in 2026 having to react to the state of politics and how they're literally calling a guy Hitler? Do you know how laughable that is to people in the 90s and the 80s that Donald Trump, who has a Jewish daughter, is being called Hitler? Hitler killed 6 million people. Donald Trump closed the border and tracked down 200,000 kids that went missing after they were trafficked into this country under Joe Biden. Sadly, we still have close to 300,000 kids to find, and they're working on it. But Donald Trump has tried to shrink the size of the government. He was called Hitler for that. Okay, he wanted less government employment. He wants less government regulation. He wants less government oversight in your day-to-day life. He's constantly called Hitler. Okay, you're a bigot and a racist if you vote for them, said Keith Ellison. Said, we don't hate those people. They don't like us. Really? You're calling them racist and bigots? You know, I haven't spent a long time in a Hallmark greeting card store, but last I checked, they don't have a section devoted to people you love that you refer to as racist and bigots. These are not serious people. But because so much of our politics is descended in an exercise to characterize your other side as the devil, in the process, nobody is actually focusing on the real world problem. Like, fraud's a real world problem. Okay, we're $40 trillion in debt. It reminds me of a story I've told on the show before. I once saw two cab drivers, and this probably happens five times a year. Two cab drivers will get out of their cars at a red light to beat the hell out of each other. It's a road rage incident. Somebody stole a fare. Somebody cut a guy off in slow-moving traffic. They get out at a red light to punch each other within an inch of their lives. And a second after they do it, one of the guys realizes that he left his car in drive, and it's now rolling away, and he's got to run after it. It is my favorite thing in the world to witness. In my life, I've actually probably only seen it in person four or five times, but it's the funniest thing in the world. Like, a guy gets out like jihad mad, ready to die for a cause. And another guy gets out just the same, and they don't know how to curse because they're new to America, so they're putting the phrases in the wrong order and all that other stuff. Okay, and then within seconds, one of them realizes the car's rolling away and they got to run after it, and it kind of lightens the mood. Okay, that's where we are when it comes to most of the things that matter in politics. Everybody's jumping out to beat each other at a red light. What they don't realize is the car's rolling down the road, and nine times out of ten, if it's something like fraud, if it's something like immigration, if it's something like the creeping march of socialism, we're beating each other up while the car rolls without us.
0: The critics have spoken.
21: Well, that was different. 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

busy day on the show today. Kennedy, Tiffany, Smiley. I'm in New York all week. It's Parents Weekend up at Lincoln's College, so we're going to go see Lincoln this weekend. Kind of help him do a couple of keg stands, make sure he's got the form down. He's almost a month into the school year. You got to have good technique. And then back on the road the following weekend. We're going to be in Richmond, Virginia. If you're listening on WRVA, that is a big damn deal. Going to be down there October 3rd. Then the following weekend, we go down, holy hell, Clearwater, Florida. Two shows. About to both be sold out. That's a big damn deal. That's October 10th. And October 17th, we are at the Pikes Peak Event Center in Colorado Springs, Colorado. Pumped up for that. Last time I was there with Jenny and Lincoln was the night Donald Trump got shot in Butler, Pennsylvania. So that show going to take me back quite a ways. That's going to be a heavy show. And October 24th, if you're listening on KSRO, we are out in Santa Rosa, California, at the Luther Burbank Center for the Performing Arts. What do these venues have in common? They are all far too classy for my act. But if you want to go, you can catch me live at all of these, foxacrossamerica.com. Oh. What about November? November 7th, Grand Junction, Colorado. November 14th, Indianapolis, Indiana. November 21st, Oklahoma City. And then we wrap it up in Concord, New Hampshire, December 5th. That is the end of the 2026 season right there. Well, oh, stop it. Are you kidding me? William, my comedy pimp, already has like 10 cities on sale in 2027. This is just what's on sale, actually. I can't announce gigs that aren't on sale yet. But we're already going to Lexington, Kentucky. We're already going to Boise, Idaho. We're already going to Red Bank, New Jersey. We're already going to Greensburg, Pennsylvania. Off the top of my head, I can name about 15 more cities right now that'll go on sale in the ensuing weeks and months. So if you want to see me live, like I said, just keep checking that website, foxacrossamerica.com. Big problem for the Democratic Party. We're going to spend a little time on this in the next segment. There is a new poll out from CNN on Democrat leadership. I'm talking Hakeem Jeffries, who's the Speaker of the House if they take it back. Chuck Schumer, who is currently the Senate Minority Leader. Okay, there's a poll out on their popularity within their own party that really gives you a lot of insight into how the midterms are going to go. If for no

0: other reason than it offers you a lot of perspective on Donald Trump that nobody gives you when they analyze his poll numbers. You'll always hear like, oh, Trump is at 30% in this poll, or Trump is at 40% in that poll.
1: People aren't buying it, CNN, you dumb bastard.
0: And some people are buying it. And again, I know the polls are wrong with Trump. They're very rarely wrong by 9 points. You know what I'm saying? But the reality is everybody keeps giving you these nuggets of Trump's popularity. But what nobody acknowledges when they're breaking down and analyzing Donald Trump's popularity is how it compares to the people he's actually running against.
2: I think he's got a point.
0: Okay, I'll tell you how it compares on a case-by-case, issue-by-issue basis, and you might have a completely different outlook on life by the end of the segment. But either way you slice it, don't go anywhere. I'm not talented enough to alienate audience members. We need all the help we can get. Stick around. We'll share it with you when we come back.
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2: 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But the God's honest truth is what this story is about is wokeness and how it crushes everything it touches.
4: Everything woke turns to
2: including a lesbian bar called Last Ditch, which happens to be up in Massachusetts. I'm going to read you a story, 100% of which is true. And it's about wokeness. It's about the hierarchy of grievance. It's about how so many people on the left are in a perpetual quest for victimhood. Victimhood. They want to say they've been aggrieved, so you give them something. That's what happened in the woke era. We started to turn losers into winners, and we started to placate a lot of moonbats, crazy people, okay, who, you know, harbored beliefs that 5 or 10 years ago might have gotten them banished from polite society. Let me read you the headline, but long story short, there was a Western Massachusetts lesbian bar that required everybody who went to it to wear masks in the year 2026.
4: They're crazy.
2: I don't know if they're crazy. If you've seen some of the women who hang out at these bars, you're probably happy that they've covered their faces. I mean, if we're going to be...
5: Oh. He knows what he's talking about.
2: Stop it. Behave. Now's no time for jokes. Okay, but here is the article. A Western Massachusetts lesbian bar required KN95 masks. When it changed the rules, all hell broke loose. Subtitle, Last Ditch Bar in Greenfield wanted to build community. They got a firestorm instead. So what happened is, long story short, three lesbians, Mikey, am I accurate in saying that? Three lesbians founded a bar? Three lesbians founded a bar, but one of the lesbians happens to be a girl who identifies as a black man. If you're following me.
3: You can't make it up.
2: You can't make it up. Josh, are we covering this story because it's a legitimate social contagion that we find funny? Or did Mikey just Google lesbian bar and this happened to be at the top of the pile?
6: I'm sure it happened to be at the top of the pile, but it's just very interesting to see the worldview that people still continue to stay in despite it being years past.
2: Yes. Okay, so here it is. This three lesbians started a bar that had a COVID mask mandate right now. In the year 2026. I mean,
4: that's the dumbest thing I've heard of.
2: Man, I could play that clip 500 times a day. Let me read it to you guys. This, none of this is fake. This is in the Boston Globe, a very liberal newspaper. Okay. You know, I always joke they're so liberal they wanted to defund the cop and the village people. The Boston Globe would have defunded Paw Patrol if they could have. They're that liberal. So you understand they're not here to disparage liberals or woke white people, but in accurately reporting the story, they managed to do both going away, because this is not one of those stories where you have to lie to make people look bad. Just let them tell the truth and you'll go, oh yeah, they're all a bunch of nuts. So this is the article. The August 31st Instagram post from Last Ditch Bar and Arts Venue, a lesbian bar in Greenfield, was upbeat, teasing a new DJ lineup and a volunteer meetup. But partway down the rainbow-hued post labeled updates was a sentence that would splinter the queer community in this small Pioneer Valley city and beyond. Here is the caption. It is with love we inform our immunocompromised disabled divas. We will be opening Saturday nights as mask optional, wrote Last Ditch Bar. Now, mask optional, mind you, doesn't mean you can't wear a mask. It just means everybody has their own choice now. Previously, patrons were required to wear a well-fitted KN95 mask or better at all times. The new policy was not received with love. Dun, dun, dun.
3: This could be a problem.
2: Here's the first comment. Just say you're being complicit in a mass disabling event and get it over with, wrote one commenter. People like you killed disabled people in the name of your own leisure and convenience, posted another. Yet a third. I hope your venue gets firebombed for robbing my fellow immunocompromised people of their Saturday plans just to scrape extra revenue from the ableists, wrote a third. Okay, mind you, again, if you wanted mandatory masking because you believe masks work, then if you, in fact, are wearing a mask, you shouldn't have to worry about what anyone else does.
7: Correctamundo.
2: Okay, if the mask works, what do you care if somebody else has one on or not? As far as you're concerned, you're good. Unless this mask wearing is really just a liberal MAGA hat and that was all performative stupidity, which is far more likely to be the case.
8: Oh, you're right. And when you're right, you're right. And you're always right.
2: The thread grew to 442 comments, some supportive, but many furious. The people running the bar were accused of being ableist, eugenicist even, for relaxing their signature policy in the face of what commenters consider an ongoing pandemic. Greenfield hasn't reported any COVID cases in more than 2 months, but they're accusing this bar by allowing people to go mask optional as committing eugenics. And being ableist. 2 days later, Last Ditch posted an apology. We are sorry for our passive and dismissive tone of our change to the norms and schedule impacting the most intersectional of us, management wrote on Instagram. We understand everyone faces different intersections and we are always working to consider all needs fully. But instead of diffusing the situation, the apology made things worse. The bar had erred. It posted an Instagram card without providing alt text for the visually impaired. This set off a fresh round of accusations of ableism. This is amazing. This is amazing. This is not an accessible post, wrote one user. It indicates the lack of care or interest in disability intersectionality. Quaint, crunchy Greenfield. Population 17,700 isn't a bad place for a COVID cautious lesbian bar in 2026, all things considered. Rainbow Flags deck store windows downtown on a recent weekend, a community theater was advertising a workshop for masked performers. Down the street from a bookstore with a medical mask required sign in the window. Men in ponytails and N95s were ordering hibiscus tea from the coffee shop of the main square. By men in ponytails, they mean homosexuals.
9: He's a lousy dad, but he's right.
2: Not that it matters. Who cares? Do whatever the hell you want. Greenfield is a close, both physically and spiritually, to Northampton, sometimes referred to as Lesbianville, USA. In the Pioneer Valley, every bar is a lesbian bar, a friend who lives there told me. Nevertheless, Last Ditch, which opened last year as a bar for dykes, transsexuals, gender freaks, workers, and their friends, is now struggling. Three housemates in their mid-20s opened the bar together, hoping to fill the void left by two local queer bars that had shuttered. One of the trio, Aza Rosario, a drag performer who uses its pronouns, envisioned a venue where it and its friends could perform. It and its friends. The three were intentional about the kind of values they wanted to bring to the Divey Basement Bar, which they decorated with discoveries from Facebook Marketplace and pieces from local artists. No one would be turned away from the space for lack of funds. Poor and unhoused people are welcome in the space. The police were not. Our mission is to create systems of care and action and aid, said Jackie Metellian, one of the founders. When it first opened, Last Ditch did fairly well. Customers fondly remember a raucous opening night with a closed simulation of a lesbian sex act, masks in place, of course, on the dance floor. But over time, foot traffic to the bar slowed. More and more visitors said they didn't have the cover fee. The bar let them in anyway. The owners fell behind on bills, couldn't pay themselves or the people who work there. So after consulting with the Massachusetts LGBT Chamber of Commerce, they came up with a plan to bend one of their rules and hopefully attract more customers. But by the time of Last Ditch's monthly community meeting on September 11th, only one of the original founders, Metellian, is still involved. The others stepped back from the daily operation months before, Metellian says, citing various pressures and health issues. One had enrolled in clown school. Now, that one threw me off guard because I assumed in reading this, all three of them had already graduated from clown school. There are some 10 people seated in a circle on the dance floor, all wearing masks. Metellian and a handful of volunteers, some bar patrons, and two designated mediators who will facilitate conversations between parties who disagree. So they've brought in mediators to sit down Indian style, which you can't say that in Massachusetts. You have to say Elizabeth Warren style. But the point is they brought in mediators to sit down and facilitate conversations between the owners of the bar and the people who are now invited to come mask optional. Again, mask optional means you can wear a mask. So you understand this isn't about COVID. This is about how liberals placated a bunch of moonbats, the worst and most annoying people in society who constantly claim to be aggrieved because they've been conditioned to believe that you owe them something if they're upset. That's why people get mad at Dave Chappelle comedy jokes on Netflix. Okay, the jokes are on demand. You can't come across them by accident. You have to demand them in order to watch them. Yet people were protesting outside of Netflix headquarters. Why? Because they thought being upset entitled them to some type of compensation in the year 2024 when this was happening.
7: Wrong.
2: Okay, but that's reality. Another 10 or 15 people joined this meeting via Zoom. The plan is to go clockwise, sharing views on the masking decision and the financial future of the bar. Each person has 2 minutes to speak. It begins with a calming breath exercise. Almost immediately, the proceedings are derailed. One of Last Ditch's most vocal critics, the head of another queer COVID conscious collective, a queer COVID conscious collective in Western Massachusetts, a performer and artist who goes by So Noir, has been posting complaints about Last Ditch for days. Now, Noir joins the meeting on Zoom. He and other critics begin to flood the Zoom chat with irate messages, which are dutifully read aloud to the group. When it comes time for one of the mediators, a licensed therapist, to speak, she takes a conciliatory tone. I love that you are here online, she says, but these platforms alienate us from each other. I'm talking about social media. She asks whether participants can try to remove themselves from places of righteousness. I would love to get to a place where we all know each other's face, where we all know each other's name, she continues. It's messed up that the mediator is dismissing those attending virtually. That's not accessibility, someone responds in the chat. A lot of people are calling for an acknowledgement of harm, and I'm hearing a white therapist centering the feelings of a majority white and white adjacent staff, writes Noir, who is black. Moreover, the Zoom attendees speculate that the mediator's license status makes her a mandated reporter, an agent of the state, akin to the police. One person going by Moss asks if the mediator could have them hospitalized against their will, adding that her presence is wildly unsafe. Oh, my God.
7: They're crazy.
2: I can't play it enough. When Matillion's turn comes to speak, she's the one remaining owner. She begins haltingly. She had never envisioned running Last Ditch alone. It was not my passion project, she says. My main goal was to support Sage and Asa, the other two founders who have quit. Her voice cracks. I never really wanted to do this. She begins to cry under her mask. I don't think I'm doing a good job. Matillion tells the group her credit score is trashed. For 6 months, she's lived in her truck because she was pouring all of her money into the bar. She is working 4 different jobs. She is responsible for paying off the $50,000 loan the three took out to launch the business. The online critics are unmoved. You chose to use your time to spill tears and center your feelings, Noir posts in the chat. This is incredibly racist and deflecting behavior. Eventually, after 3.5 hours of discussion, the meeting wraps up. Noir has more to say, but when someone suggests he come to the next community meeting, he refuses. He says there's a lot of emotional and physical labor that goes into this. So for you as a white person that asks me to stay for another meeting for free is incredibly disingenuous and racist. I'm not doing that. Back to my earlier point, a lot of liberals think if you offend them, you owe them money.
10: We're paying in cash.
2: Then I think, unfortunately, this meeting has failed you, replies a facilitator, and I'm sorry. The in-person participants file up the metal stairs past the native plant garden and out to their cars. Little has been resolved. Last Ditch's landlord wants $3,900 in back rent by Monday. Noir spends the hours after the meeting posting furious Instagram stories about Metellian and Last Titch. Metellian, who uses she, they pronouns, had been shedding white they, them tears, he writes. So he's not even using the correct pronouns. What a monster. The bar was not safe. Was not a safe environment, nor interested in revolutionary praxis. The reporter reaches out to Noir, who identifies as a gender-expansive lesbian and uses he, him pronouns over Zoom a few days later. So this gentleman identifies as a gender-expansive lesbian, but goes by he, him, if you're trying to keep up with this story at this point, okay?
7: Have you ever had a checkup?
2: Again, most of you are just rooting for AI to kill us all at this point. I understand why. I ask whether he has any sympathy for those running Last Ditch, given the profound financial strain they are under. No, he replies. Noir asked to be referred to by his stage name because he says he has been stalked and fears for his safety. I'm not going to give grace when someone is spreading rhetoric that can and will get people hurt. He says, referring to the fact that the bar's account had liked a few comments supporting relaxed masking. Moreover, the mask policy change promotes these ableist ideas that disabled people, immunocompromised people, should either risk their health or just be pushed out of spaces. Noir, who lives about 50 minutes south of Greenfield, estimates he has visited the bar 7 or 8 times, but he won't return unless there is new leadership. You can't repair a house that's on fire. Okay, there are so many comments I could make about this article, and I don't doubt that I will in the ensuing hour of radio we have left. But if Donald Trump is ever going to have a quote on the side of a marble building in D.C., tell the guy with the hammer and the chisel to etch in these words.
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0: Well, that didn't take long. Said the words lesbian bar. Dennis got right on the phone from WVMT up in Vermont. Dennis!
1: Jimmy, hi. You know, it's these outfits want to be all things to all people. The Massachusetts lesbian bars are broad-minded enough to feature a show with sex simulations, but narrow-minded enough to ban the humor of, among others, Dave Chappelle.
0: Yep.
1: I was performing at a comedy club, by the way, and the rules of the comedy club for performers were don't poke fun at vulnerable communities of which you are not a part. So I had to scratch 80% of my material, and I spoke only about myself, which was about 20% of my repertoire.
0: It's not easy. I'll tell you, when I used to perform at colleges back in the day, like 20 years ago, colleges were a place where you could say anything. It's literally anything. They're college kids. They're drunk on a Saturday night. They don't care. And over time, they started to hand you these lists of things like you just said that they don't want you talking about. And that list became longer than your act. It took 40 minutes to read the list. You were on stage for a half hour. It was bananas. But these people, by placating all of those nutbags and moonbats who think they're a victim of everything, they're bankrupting their own business, is the point of that story up in Massachusetts. It's a really funny article, Dennis. Are you going to go there and do research?
1: Yeah, you know what? The intersectional comedians, they have all the good stuff.
0: Well, if you go to the bar, say hello to my producer, Mikey, because he left an hour ago. I'm sure he's almost there by now. Be well.
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10: Big sit-down at the White House. I'm Lisa LaSera, Fox News. As President Trump will meet with China's President Xi Jinping tomorrow at the White House, Treasury Secretary Scott Bessent says both sides have already agreed the U.S.-China trade deal will be extended until January 10th.
11: I don't know whether a bigger deal can be done. I don't know whether we will just roll the current deal. There's some deliverables that have not been perfect on the Chinese side.
10: On Fox's special report with Brett Baer, President Trump greeted President Xi at Joint Base Andrews instead of waiting for him to drive to the White House. Tomorrow, a state dinner will be held in Xi's honor. Artificial intelligence will also be on the agenda in tomorrow's meeting as lawmakers from both sides of the aisle say more regulation for AI is needed.
3: We're not going to allow the Chinese Communist Party to catch us, but at the same period of time, we can't allow this explosive technology to hurt us and hurt the American people.
10: House Democratic Leader Hakeem Jeffries today, OpenAI CEO Sam Altman told the UN that we could lose control of AI and said safeguards need to be put in place. Iran's President Masoud Pezeshkian addressed the United Nations this morning, a day after President Trump told the General Assembly he has a decision to make on Iran.
12: Pezeshkian framed Iran as the victim. He held up photos of children that he said were killed by American and Israeli bombs, and he vowed that his country would never cede control of the Strait of Hormuz. As he began his address, a lone U.S. diplomat walked out. That action, considered the highest-level diplomatic snub one can give here at the world body.
10: Fox's Eric Shawn at the U.N. Despite the tough talk on both sides, U.S. and Iranian officials met for several hours yesterday. Three people have filed suits against Six Flags Magic Mountain, claiming the X2 roller coaster left them with traumatic brain injuries. 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
10: Jackson, Mississippi police have arrested a second man in connection with the death of a black woman found hanging from a tree. 25-year-old Ernest Lloyd Jr., who was black, has been arrested in the death of 29-year-old Tanja Fortune, whose body was found hanging in an abandoned home August 3rd. 51-year-old Jacques Ratif was arrested earlier this month on murder charges. He pled not guilty and is being held without bond. Tragic news rocking the college basketball world.
17: ESPN college basketball analyst Chris Spatola passing away unexpectedly at the age of 47. Spatola was a four-year starter at West Point, leading the Army basketball team in scoring for three seasons. After graduating, he deployed in support of Operation Iraqi Freedom. He was the son-in-law of Hall of Fame coach Mike Krzyzewski and served on the Duke Blue Devils staff under Coach K from 2007 to 2012, winning a national championship in 2010. Spatola was also a court coach for the gold medal-winning U.S. team at the 2008 Olympics. He leaves behind a wife and three kids.
10: Fox's Frank Lanza. A county in Virginia voting to end automatic approvals for new data centers and voting to deny the expansion of a gas-powered energy project.
18: The Prince William County Board of Supervisors voted unanimously to end automatic approvals of data center projects, now requiring special use permits for new projects built outside of their data center opportunity zone created a decade ago. Ahead of the vote, members of the public like Mindy Diepenbrock with the Save Braemar Coalition protested a planned upgrade to a gas insulated substation, telling Fox 5 DC.
19: I hope that they remember who they represent, and that's the people. And the people do not want this. We're done. We don't want any more.
18: The Board of Supervisors denied Dominion Energy's request to upgrade the substation. The company said in a statement, as electricity demand grows, projects like this one are essential to maintaining a reliable grid.
10: Fox's Jessica Rosenthal. I'm Lee Silasera. This is Fox News.
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0: Boom, there it is, back in action. Third hour of Fox Across America with Jimmy Failla. And this one's just an embarrassment of radio riches, because we are joined off the tippy top, leading off the Rickey Henderson of radio guests. That's what she called, talks about herself in the third person.
22: Rickey Henderson.
0: The host of the Kennedy Saves the World podcast, Kennedy, in the house at the tippy top of the hour. Hey, girl.
22: I interviewed Albert Pujols today.
0: You did, for your Kennedy Saves the World podcast?
22: Yes, he was lovely.
0: How is, I've never met him. Mm-hmm. I've met a lot of ex-baseball players. I like Mariano Rivera, who you know is a big deal to me.
22: He's a big deal. It's a big deal to the world.
0: Yes, he's a national. He should be on Mount Rushmore.
22: First ballot
0: if they
22: Hall
0: expand
22: of Famer.
0: Mount Rushmore. You put him on.
22: Unanimous.
0: You know what I'm saying?
22: Yeah.
0: His cut fastball.
22: Yeah. It's all he needed.
0: If it's funny, if you Google the cutter now, it's all Francesca Wong, that chick who ran for governor in Wisconsin. But in our day, a cutter was a fastball.
22: If you heard that Metallica music, you'd have...
0: It was a problem.
22: Mm-hmm.
0: He was coming in.
22: Yeah.
0: You were going to get the business. So you hung out with Albert Pujols.
22: Mm-hmm.
0: He actually speaks lovely, fine English, does he not?
22: I thought he was great.
0: Yeah, he does.
22: I really tried to slow down, because sometimes I can talk too fast, and I didn't need to.
0: No. I love that, though, because I'm only juxtaposing him against other iconic players of that era, like Sammy Sosa. Sammy Sosa was the greatest thing in the world. He used to do like 2-hour press conferences in English.
22: Yeah.
0: And then when he got called before Congress, he claimed he didn't speak English.
22: No English. Lo siento.
0: I love that. So Mr. Pujols was great, and that makes me happy. I have a lot to get into off the tippy top of this hour. Just the tip, Jim. Hey, girl. I referred to you as the Rickey Henderson of guests, because mm-hmm. You can hit for speed. You can hit for power. Rickey is just going to be Rickey. That's what the Yankees used to say. Do you know the famous Rickey Henderson story really quick? Tommy John, the late, great Tommy John.
22: God rest his soul.
0: When he pitched for the Yankees, people would hold up the Bible verse, John 3:19.
22: Mm-hmm.
0: Do you know Rickey Henderson famously, when he came to the Yankees, a reporter asked, what do you think of these John 3:19 songs? And he goes, I don't want to hear about no John hitting 3:19. Ricky's hitting 3:30. Because he just didn't get the question, which I love so much. Shout out to the late, great Rickey Henderson. I don't know if you caught the story on this lesbian bar in Massachusetts. I just found it to be so funny.
22: Now, why were they masking in the first place?
0: I know.
22: Were they dental dams? That's very funny.
0: I'm so mad you're not on my show this weekend. That's going to be a version of that.
22: I'm going to be in Springfield, Missouri.
0: Telling jokes.
22: Yeah, that's right. That's Springfield Comedy Club.
0: Guys, you go see the K-Train in person this weekend. Springfield Comedy Club in Springfield, Missouri.
22: There's only 2 or 3 VIP tickets left, and that's where the magic happens.
0: That's where the good action
22: is. That's where we club the baby fur seal. That's where I douse the true believers with holy water.
0: That's a real thing.
22: By holy water, I mean White Claws.
0: Well, that's better than what you were using. So thanks for cleaning it up.
22: Quite an improvement.
0: We're talking to Kennedy. I read this story in the previous hour, but essentially a Massachusetts lesbian bar. And this is written in the Boston Globe. So it's not like some right-wing culture war site trying to make these people look bad. It's the Boston Globe reporting on them in their own words. But essentially, three women opened a lesbian bar. that they wanted to be an inclusive space. So if you couldn't pay the cover, they let you in anyway.
22: Well,
0: and they were,
22: nice.
0: You know, trying to rally all kinds of people.
22: They do that for women historically at almost all bars.
0: Funny thing. Yeah. Get chicks into the bar.
22: Exactly.
0: I remember when young Annie moved here from Seattle on my staff, and she goes, I'm broke. I just paid $39 for an espresso martini. I'm like, why are you paying for a single drink in New York City, Annie? Show up and smile looking like the teenage runaway
22: She's
0: that you
22: a
0: do.
22: Dumpling.
0: Yes.
22: Like, she should never have to pay for a drop of alcohol.
0: Ever again.
22: But something is wrong in the city if that's the case.
0: Yeah, the idea that a bartender even charged her.
22: Ugh.
0: You know, unbelievable. But these lesbians who opened this bar up in Greenfield, Massachusetts, quickly were having a hard time paying the bills because they wanted to be that all-inclusive, nobody's poor or anything. So you don't have to pay to get in. You don't have to pay for drinks. The next thing you know, two of the partners quit. One girl's living in her car, and she's $50,000 in debt.
22: Oof.
0: So she goes out on Instagram and says, you know, for Saturday nights, we want to relax our mask mandate to masking optional. At which point she gets called an ableist who's committing genocide and killing people.
22: Okay, but why are they... I honestly thought... You know how if you haven't logged into Facebook for a while, you log in and it'll show you a picture like 12 years ago today. And it's like, oh, that's so cute. I thought that was like a throwback story from 2020.
0: No, man.
22: I thought that was like from September 2020.
0: Uh-huh.
22: Like, you know, we're trying to drink and be safe at the same time. Why are they masking?
0: I know. Is that number one? Number two, they haven't
22: had... Is it for chemo patients?
0: They haven't had a recorded... No, it was for COVID. They have not had a... I just read the word COVID. This is so crazy. COVID cross-sectional queer bar. Okay, there are a series of COVID cross-sectional queer bars.
22: I don't know what those
0: these
22: words
0: are made
22: mean. I think those are words that they just put together because they were bored.
0: Yeah.
22: It's like paper dolls. Like, snip, snip, snip. Let's put a little blue dress on.
0: You're not making this up. So you understand, okay, they haven't had a recorded COVID case in
22: like,
0: 2 months.
22: I went to a bunch of gay bars during COVID because it was pretty much the only place it was open. And it was like sweaty dudes gyrating all over the place. The way America should be.
0: America. But understand, masking optional also means wear a mask if you want. And if you believe masks work and should be mandatory.
22: But why?
0: Yeah, I know.
22: I'm still really struggling.
0: Legitimately say COVID.
22: So this is the 2026 why.
0: Yeah, yeah.
22: Is this where, like, is it a COVID positive bar? Like, people who have COVID, it's the only place they feel in good conscience going drinking? Like, it doesn't... I'm sorry, I'm missing something.
0: You are. Well, they're all missing something. It's a screw, you know, screw loose type situation. So here it is. This is so amazing, okay? People running the bar accused of being ableist, eugenicist, for relaxing their signature
22: eugenicist.
0: Policy. I know.
22: Just dumb words.
0: Just like, throwing words out there.
22: They don't... Those words don't mean anything in this context.
0: Greenfield hasn't reported a single COVID case in more than 2 months. But again, if we were going to take this seriously, if you believe masks work... then wear one and shut up. You're fine. If you believe it works. So it's about something else. Obviously a little bit of control, but it's more about...
22: Is it for the smell?
0: No. Just stick with me. So this is what happens next. 2 days later, Last Ditch posted an apology. We're sorry for our passive and dismissive tone of our change to the norms and schedule, impacting the most intersectional of us, management wrote on Instagram. We understand everyone faces different intersections. We are always working to consider all needs fully. But instead of diffusing the situation, the apology made things worse. The bar had aired. It posted an Instagram card without providing alt text for the visually impaired. This set off a fresh round of vacuum. And at one point...
22: So they're protecting blind lesbians?
0: Yes.
22: Like, I don't understand what's going on. So what you're saying... Like, these are the most bigoted lesbians I've ever heard of in my life. So what you're saying is lesbians are weak and vulnerable and sickly.
0: Yes.
22: And
0: according to them.
22: So immunocompromised that any microbe that comes near them will probably kill them.
0: Yeah, why are you even leaving the house?
22: That makes no sense. That is so incredibly bigoted. I remember watching... Not this last, the last World Cup that the American women won.
0: Mm-hmm.
22: And they were like, there was a group of U.S. women's national team players. And they were all gay. And they're like, see, gays are the very best. Like, we're the strongest. We're the best athletes.
0: We can do it.
22: And it's like, That's how you represent yourself.
0: Yes.
22: You don't represent yourself like, oh my God, we are so sick and feeble. Like, don't cough on us. Like, if you've been sick in the last year, you should probably just think about digging a hole and throwing yourself in it because you're going to kill us all.
0: We're talking to Kennedy. It is described as a COVID cautious lesbian bar. COVID cautious lesbian bar. Here are the comments.
22: I mean, I'm sorry. Being gay in this day and age is supposed to be the funnest thing in the world.
0: Yeah, you're doing all the fun stuff.
22: Yeah, you're supposed to be doing the fun
0: stuff.
22: You
0: get parades.
22: You get
0: a month of party.
22: The party people.
0: What are you doing? You're the only people who get a party month.
22: Why would you want to go to that downer of a bar?
0: Are you ready for it? Some of the comments. Just say you're being complicit in a mass disabling event. Get it over with. People like you kill disabled people in the name of your own leisure and convenience. I hope your venue gets firebombed for robbing my fellow immunocompromised people of their Saturday night plans just to scrape extra revenue from ableists. This is bananas. But the best part of the article is the last part of the article. So the girl who is the owner, the one owner who's left, who is in this business alone now and living in her car, the DJ is still playing EDM. And the owner, Metellian, is alone on the checkered dance floor, making pensive, graceful loops on the stripper pole, K95 mask in place.
22: Which place?
0: No, she's pulling the Billy Idol. She's dancing with herself. Just after midnight, one patron is left at the bar, a regular who works in the Mexican restaurant next door. She wonders aloud about holding a Lady Gaga-themed night, but the customer says Gaga is canceled. She's a Zionist.
22: Jesus Christ. Yeah, maybe you can get Macklemore to play because he's not playing anywhere else.
0: Maybe
22: he'll play in Dearborn. Maybe.
0: I know I was telling people that AI is not going to kill us, but I kind of root for them sometimes when I read this.
22: Okay, so as a quick Macklemore aside.
0: Yes, give it to me.
22: He was like, I challenge Ed Sheeran and Robert Kraft to donate money. I'm donating $1 million. And Robert Kraft's like, I already donated $2 million.
0: Yep.
22: Which I thought was brilliant because he didn't tell Macklemore where he did it.
0: Yeah. Just said donated.
22: I did it.
0: Probably a local rub and tug knowing Robert Kraft, but it doesn't matter. The point is he donated. But all of these, this is what basically happened. And this is all I wanted your take on. Is I think we got to this dumb place in society where victimhood became a form of currency. And in the process, it incentivized the worst people among us to air every one of their petty grievances they could find.
22: These are victimhood oligarchs.
0: Yes, they are. It's so true.
22: Like, they're not just profiting off of it.
0: Yes. And we took the worst people, annoying people we would have just traditionally dismissed.
22: Yes.
0: Like, think of this as the restaurant business. Jenny, when she was working at Longhorn Steakhouse before the conviction, okay, she'd always often talk about those people who go out to dinner to complain and get free stuff.
22: Yes.
0: So they'd literally have eaten an entire porterhouse steak, at which point they would complain about the steak.
22: There was a toenail in this.
0: The whole steak is gone.
22: Bull crap.
0: The mashed potatoes are gone.
22: Yeah, bull crap. No. Sorry. And I know people, I don't travel with people like this, but I know people who travel and make a big stink at the front desk. And like, how dare you? There was brown water coming out of my faucet. I see bed bugs. And they're like, if you give me a sweet, I think I'll feel better.
0: That's what it is, though. It's all the lemon drop. We've talked about this. You know, the guy walks around Times Square with the broken glasses. And he bumps into a tourist. He can tell a guy's looking up at the big buildings. He bumps into that guy, drops his broken glasses, goes, you broke my glasses. Give me $20. I got to get new glasses. And the tourist's like, who is this guy?
22: And the tourist is like, where can he get glasses for $20? Please take me there.
0: But he starts screaming like, officer, this fool broke my glasses.
22: Wow.
0: And the tourist is like, I just need this to go away. Gives him money. At which point the guy walks down to the street, bumps into the next person.
22: Yeah, brilliant.
0: That's who these people are.
22: Yeah.
0: COVID cautious lesbian bar. In the year 2026.
22: But here's where the free market is beautiful. If there is a market for this, and like you sell yourselves as safe and, you know, mask mandatory and all that stuff, and that's when you're making your money, have at it.
0: Yes.
22: If that is not working, let the market decide.
0: Yes.
22: Well, maybe, I don't know. Lesbians, like horny lesbians, want to see each other's faces.
0: Yeah. Imagine that.
22: Like maybe they're turned on by an attractive smile.
0: How about that? How many times has someone come up to you on the sidewalk and been like, you sure got a pretty mouth? I mean, think about it. If COVID masks happen, the best line in Deliverance has never hurt. Think about that. I'm just here for the art, folks. But yes. Matilian doesn't expect the conflict at Last Ditch to end soon. She plans to co-opt the bar so she doesn't bear so much financial responsibility, but that will come with its own challenges, and the discord about masking is only growing louder. That's where this ends.
22: All right.
0: So there's no...
22: It's not growing louder. It's not growing louder from anyone who actually goes to the bar.
0: No kidding.
22: Yeah.
0: It's people online, okay? The big driver
22: I'm so sick of those... Did you see Javier Bardem is trying to bully Pink off of the United Nations, like...
0: Don't, Javier Bardem is basically demanding that Pink call Gaza a genocide.
22: Yeah.
0: That's the demand here.
22: Yeah, and she's a Zionist.
0: Yeah. It's so bananas.
22: Javier.
0: But that's what happened. In a post-COVID world, we placated the biggest moon bats, people we would otherwise have laughed at and dismissed. And now, unfortunately, this is a big thing on the left and that they created. They called these people the heroes, the pioneers, and the people worth celebrating. So now they just show up and air grievances and they expect to be catered to. But you know who doesn't cater to that? The free market, like you said. And now this business is going under.
22: I feel bad for no one.
0: None. I mean, and to be clear, it wouldn't be the first time a lesbian bar went down. Good night, everybody.
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0: Girl Fox Across America with Jimmy Failla. We get some bonus Kennedy out of this deal because we have a special caller on the line that I'm warning you now, Kennedy. I have met this girl. I have spent time with this girl. And against my better judgment, I'm choosing to put her on live radio anyway. Vanessa, try to clean up your act, girlfriend.
1: Jimmy, Kennedy, my favorite segment of the week.
0: Hey, girl.
2: Vanessa.
1: I was calling to chime in about the lesbian ableist. Because I was telling Mikey, you vet me, I'm paralyzed from the neck down. Mm-hmm. I also am a diabetic, but I have been paralyzed for almost 18 years. And fortunately, my injury is incomplete, meaning I do have movement below my injury level. Mm-hmm. So for almost a decade, I did daily physical therapy training, trying to learn how to walk again. Mm-hmm. And the crazy part about it is I would post my videos, you know, of my recovery and how I was doing, and the disabled community labeled me an ableist.
0: Oh my God.
1: Because what? I was trying to learn to walk again.
0: People are just miserable.
2: That's how it's far like crabs in a pot. You know, it's like just trying to pull someone
0: pull
2: down.
0: Back down. And that's what this lesbian bar is just the same. Do you think for some people, Vanessa, they can't resist the bug light of victimhood because they think that's a form of currency? Whereas you're gravitating towards F this, I'm going to keep fighting for mine.
1: Yeah, I will never call myself a victim. I hate pity. I think it's ridiculous. And the fact that people are putting themselves, they're disabling themselves and calling other people ableist when they're perfectly fine.
0: Yeah, they're boxing themselves out. Let me ask you this, though, Vanessa. Because I didn't see any of these videos you posted of you teaching yourself to walk again. Were you by chance wearing your gold sneakers? Because it's possible they were offended by your fashion.
1: No, sir. It was a while ago. I had no glam on at that time. That was
0: okay,
1: not fancy.
0: Kennedy, Vanessa and her man look like they're starting, I don't want to say a rap group. What would you call it? Vanessa.
1: Oh, man, I would not be a good rapper. Joe would. I would not.
0: Yes, but there's a lot of
2: blame.
0: Well,
2: every Chuck D needs his Flavor Flav, so.
0: Yeah, you would be Flavor Flav.
2: Exactly right.
0: Come on, Vanessa.
1: I'm the hype girl. I would be good at that.
0: But aren't you guys, don't you book travel? Isn't that what you guys do?
1: He does. Jimmy, that's what I'd like. That's kind of my point. Like, we don't box ourselves into anything. He runs a bunch of businesses. He takes people to the river. Mm. He runs an Airbnb. I can't work. You met me. Like, yep. I don't have a job. My job, like we talked about before, like my job is to spend time on the phone with Medicare to get my diabetes supplies.
0: Fair.
1: That's my job.
0: Okay, but if you guys want to rap,
1: that's what I do.
0: If you want to rap and Joe is a travel agent, you could book your own tour is what I'm saying, Vanessa.
2: Amazing.
0: Let's go.
1: Oh, we could definitely do that. We're very talented.
0: Girl just
1: we
0: called.
1: We got a lot of businesses going on.
0: Thank you. No, I like where your head's at. All right, we're going to send you a couple of dates. Thank

0: for the call, Vanessa. How about that? Kennedy, you're back in the music business just like that.
1: Thank God.
0: Kennedy saves the world, and she saves the tour.
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0: should be contacted on cell phones. Finally, how big is the spread between the polls? If it's within the margin of error, there's not much difference at all. I'm Dana Blanton. That's your Poll Parade.
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0: you drive a taxi in New York City, I say it all the time, you become an affordable therapist for a lot of broken weirdos who hop in your cab and talk to you like they're never going to see you again. But one of the things I learned over the years of driving a cab is you do see these weirdos again, because eventually you get hired at Fox and they come on and do hits on your radio show. Joining me now, a woman who has never been in my taxi, but we converse with the candor and honesty of two people who have.
1: Absolutely.
0: The great political pundit herself, a fan favorite on this show and every show, Tiffany Smiley. Back in studio, the crowd goes wild. Good to see you.
1: Here we go. I'm back.
0: Now, I do mean this, and I told you this off the air, okay? Because a lot of our off-air conversations make it onto the air. I would say 12% of our off-air conversations safely make it onto the air. The other 88%, wow. Lost a lot of good men out there. I'm kidding. But a lot of people who you do get into your cab and hit it off with, because they're conversational, outgoing people, really love a friendly cab driver.
1: Yes.
0: Now, it's interesting because in this day and age, you know, of Uber and everybody just being in their phone and never wanting to talk to the guy, it's kind of a lost art form. But in my cab, if I was like, how's it going? They'd be like, how's it going? And they just dump it on. Talk all the way there.
1: That's what I do here, Jimmy.
0: Yeah,
1: it's
0: I know.
1: Like, I sit down and it's...
0: You remind me of one of those people... But with pants on. Okay, that's what you remind me of. You remind me of one of those people, but in friendly, okay? They were all, because a lot of those people, I'd say like 99% of them, are actually just cool, high-functional people that are just talking to you about the world, and then you get the occasional oddity, which makes it fun.
1: Yes.
0: Do you know someone once, my first passenger of the day, once left a, you know those big freezer bags, like the clear plastic Ziploc bags? Mm-hmm. One of them the size of a pillowcase filled with cocaine in my cab.
1: Whoa.
0: Now, the reason I know that it was my first passenger of the day is my second passenger, who didn't know he was my second passenger, got in and goes, somebody left a lot of cocaine back here. And he, I turned around and he held it up and I was like, my God. Because it was the amount of drugs that would probably have like a tracking device on it. I was that concerned.
1: Oh, no.
0: And he was like,
1: you were going to take the fall for it.
0: No, he's like, you want to split this? I was like, my man, it is all you. It is all you. And where that guy
1: take
0: went, I have no
1: run.
0: Idea. He probably got
1: never saw him again.
0: Trump probably killed him in a drone strike. He went out on his boat that weekend and he confused him with a cartel guy. But you see a lot of weird stuff like that. But you and I talk about politics with taxi candor, which the American people need. We need more candor. One of the things that happened this week locally in New York is Trump met with Mamdani. And a lot of people are apoplectic on both sides. But there was a time where politicians could actually even hate each other. But if there was a one lane where they could work together, they just did. That's what they did. You take what the defense gives you. That's what Tom Brady used to say. And I think what Mamdani and Trump are capitalizing on is the fact that it's UN week. Love is in the air because there's hookers everywhere. Okay, there's so many hookers in town. If you can't talk to the other side during hooker week, when do you talk to the other side, Tiff?
1: Never.
0: Right?
1: That's sort of the political climate that we're in right now. And the American people really don't like that because you think of, you know, an average farm girl on a daily basis. Like, I have to talk to other people to survive.
0: Yes.
1: Like, I have to engage with people who have different political beliefs and ideas than me to survive in this world, in this great experiment that is the American dream. A couple things about this, though. On one side, it makes sense because the president is a businessman and he knows the only way to get what you want in business is you have to engage, you have to cut deals, you have to communicate, you have to communicate.
0: You gotta do stuff,
1: And you have to do stuff. And I do believe he deeply cares about New York and he does not want to see New York crumble
0: and
1: be unable to repair it.
0: Yes.
1: So there's that sense. But then there's the political side and this is just very hard on the political
0: Here's where
1: side.
0: It gets fun. Yeah.
1: For Republicans running
0: I know.
1: Out across the country.
0: It
1: gets all muddy and people get angry.
0: Yes. It's people
1: post things on
0: It's a Real Housewives episode.
1: Yes.
0: They get real worked up. Tiffany Smiley's here. She did not meet with President Trump. She met with Melania Trump today on the set of the Big Money Show. Isn't Melania sweet?
1: She's wonderful.
0: What's amazing
1: is she's iconic.
0: Yeah, she is. Is supermodels, if you're listening, because I've met Melania Trump a few times, despite the restraining order. I'm kidding. I've gotten around. I'm
1: Secret
0: kidding.
1: Service.
0: Yeah, it's a whole to do. But she is so impossibly sweet. But one thing I tell people is if you've never met a supermodel in person, they are supermodels.
1: Yeah.
0: They're angular and they have pronounced features in ways that we don't. And TV doesn't do them justice.
1: Oh.
0: And she is very much a supermodel.
1: She's beautiful.
0: Yeah, in person. It's something
1: smart
0: to see.
1: And talented.
0: And
1: she's I think
0: got her little voice.
1: Wonderful for young girls in America to see that.
0: Hello, Jim. You are funny on the Fox.
1: She knows you.
0: Yeah, whatever she knows. She calls
1: she
0: me.
1: She knows you.
0: She
1: That's
0: calls
1: amazing.
0: Me Chubbs. She calls me Chubbs. She doesn't, you know. But the point is, she is iconic in that regard. And what upsets me in this age of like hyper partisanship mm-hmm. is that she isn't getting her due from the collective.
1: For sure.
0: Because the truth is, if she was a liberal who was a self-made millionaire supermodel who spoke multiple languages, she'd have her name on like five buildings in DC right now.
1: Yes. The cover of Vogue for sure.
0: She'd be on a cover of everything.
1: A cover of everything.
0: She would be on currency by now. At the end of one term, if she was married to a liberal president, she would be the most famous first lady who ever lived.
1: Oh, for sure.
0: Isn't that crazy?
1: And that's the problem with our politics. Yes. It just gets old and icky.
0: We're wasting a supermodel, guys.
1: Yeah, come on, America.
0: A supermodel who has posed nude. We're dropping the ball, America. Like,
1: what's wrong with us?
0: This is our Super Bowl. As a country that's obsessed with things, like, what are we doing here?
1: Yes.
0: All she needs now is a gambling app. I mean, she's like, we're a gambling app away from having Sydney Sweeney in the Oval Office.
1: Yes.
0: And you're all missing the ball. I hate
1: missing
0: it.
1: Missing the point. Let's bring it back, America. Come on.
0: Did you imagine? We're talking to the great Tiffany Smiley. She makes me say great. She actually describes herself as an average farm girl, which you have no self-worth. You're an above-average farm girl.
1: That's why I'm here.
0: Come on, Tiff.
1: You
0: get built up doing this show. That's a lot of tough love on this show. That surprises me. Well, speaking of people with no self-worth, Kamala Harris hits the campaign trail yesterday with Abdul El-Sayed.
1: Oh, perfect. Perfect combo.
0: I know. So good. It is really funny. I was watching them together because he needs trouble because he's really lagging with the black vote. Kamala is good with black women. Not really. But I mean, not good enough because she lost everything.
1: Right.
0: But he was literally sitting there. Abdul El-Sayed looked like the UN during Trump's speech. You know how Trump is bagging on the UN and they all look like a cat getting a bath? They're just disgusted. This shriveled posture, and they're so upset that they have to be there.
1: How long is this going to last?
0: I'll never feel bad for Abdul El-Sayed, but I could see him aging by the second yesterday as Kamala spoke. And it's because I don't know why. We always joke and say she's drinking during the day, and probably is. Yeah. Based on how redundant some of her phraseology is.
1: But it's hard to keep track of it all.
0: But there's something else. And for whatever reason, it's almost like she's never bothered to overcome this. But you know, everyone has made the joke that she speaks like she's doing a book report on a book she didn't read. You know, that whole thing? But knowing that's the critique, you would think, you know, do something about that. But she's definitely one of those stupid people who's trying to sound smart by saying things. Well, given in the context of what we know, we've seen unburdened by what has been that whole thing. I'm like, but you're not actually saying anything.
1: Not at all. And it's actually when I started hearing, you know, the rumblings that she might, you know, have political ambitions, continued political ambitions, might want to run for president again. I kind of got excited. Like, this will be fun. This is good content.
0: Isn't it, though?
1: Yeah.
0: That's why we wanted to run, though. I mean, selfishly, we wanted to run. I don't think they'd let her run again, honestly, because the donors gave her $1.5 billion.
1: I know. I don't know if they can stop her at this point. Uh-huh. You know, she lost every single swing state.
0: Yes. And didn't want to do the work. That's
1: the
0: problem.
1: Didn't want to do the work.
0: Don't forget, the first 42 days of that campaign, she refused to do a media interview. And then she sat down and did that wacky joint interview on a bus.
1: Yes.
0: And there were no questions, no follow-up questions.
1: But it was all kind of odd how it was handed to her. Yeah. And, you know, the whole Joe Biden stepping down. I don't think that was the way she wanted it to go. But she was relying on her emotional intelligence, I think, to pull her through.
0: Joe Biden. Between us, did they tell Biden that he had just finished his second term and it was over? How do you think it really went down?
1: Oh, yeah.
0: They're like, you know.
1: There's got to be a book someday that comes out.
0: Because every day, they say Tuesdays after 3, he tells people he's Batman. So I'm sure they just told him he had to save Gotham City and he took off.
1: I mean, that's
0: cool. He took off, went to a beach in Delaware. They're like, you got to go fight crime on the beach, Bruce Wayne. And he's like, I'll be there. Because you just don't know. But I think, honestly, this is really spitballing. Because the midterms are first. And obviously, if the socialist candidates do well, I think AOC is the Democrat frontrunner.
1: Oh, yeah.
0: Because that's where the momentum will be.
1: Yes. And the young voters that are engaged and locked in, that the Democrats have been so smart at pulling under their wing, pulling them under their wing, they're going to be
0: Jazzed. She is formidable. You know, the other in the odds right now, it's John Ossoff, followed by Newsom, followed by AOC. Or AOC's ahead of Newsom, but by like a point.
1: What a group.
0: I know. Imagine that. Isn't that funny? But that's where they're at right now. And I think, you know, following this for a while.
1: Yeah.
0: Usually in the Democratic Party, when it comes to presidential election, the person whose turn it is does get the nomination, meaning it is kind of Newsom's turn.
1: Right.
0: Because he didn't primary Biden. Because he didn't want to upset
1: party.
0: Yes, he did.
1: Yep.
0: And it'd be interesting to see if that works out for him. Because if he actually really wanted to be president, you know, because it is such an instinctual job, he should have primaried Biden.
1: Yes.
0: He should have actually said, come on, guys.
1: I got the, you know what to do this.
0: Yeah.
1: Look at me.
0: The man quits talking in the middle of a sentence because he's finished. He's just decided he's done talking. Me, stop talking now. Okay, that can't be president. But Newsom didn't have the balls to be like primary the guy.
1: Right, right.
0: So that's why he almost deserves this to lose this time.
1: He wanted to play nice.
0: He played the prevent defense. In football, the only thing the prevent does is prevent you from winning.
1: Yep.
0: Because you don't play aggressive.
1: Yes.
0: So I actually think he might get picked off by an AOC.
1: Oh, I agree.
0: Yeah.
1: And he's, you know, look at his state. It's crumbling. You know, he can't manage a budget or a legislature.
0: Yes.
1: California. People are fleeing California.
0: Isn't that crazy?
1: Corporations are fleeing.
0: Well, listen.
1: Big tech is fleeing.
0: It's no Seattle with your moonbat mayor telling everybody to leave. Can you imagine, like, you get a mayor elected and tells people to stop drinking Starbucks?
1: Oh, it's like, so imagine, heartbreaking. Imagine, it was like the last good thing Washington State.
0: You're the mayor of Las Vegas, and your first edict is to tell people not to gamble. You're like, hey, that's the economy. That's what we do here. It's so bananas. And it's really weird, okay, because I grew up as a little kid almost like a hopeless romantic when it came to politics, in that I revered politicians as a little kid.
1: Yeah.
0: I was like, these are the best people in society.
1: Yes, I did too.
0: We had a congressman come to my classroom, Peter King. He was a nice enough guy.
1: Oh, but Peter King.
0: Yeah, of course. But when in third grade, when I heard a congressman was coming to school.
1: This is a big deal. That is a big title.
0: Yeah, I didn't.
1: These people must be the best and the brightest.
0: Yes. I didn't realize the guy in the bathroom, you know what I mean, who's writing graffiti and doing whippets during homeroom could grow up to be a congressman someday. You know, for every Peter King, there's a lot of others, you know. They're, you know, a little closer to Rodney King than Peter King with their drug intake and their shenanigans. But I remember as a kid, like, wow, politicians.
1: Right.
0: Whoa.
1: Yes.
0: You know
1: I remember
0: saying?
1: That, too. I looked up to them. You know, I grew up on a farm sort of in the middle of nowhere and knew big people somewhere were making really big decisions that were affecting my life. I was just engaged that way. I was enamored by it and really was always taught, like, this is the best and the brightest.
0: Yes.
1: And now I'm looking at it. I don't know.
0: Yeah, no. I mean, listen, I there was a time. But what happens is the closer you get to this thing.
1: Yeah.
0: You know what I'm saying? You know the phrase, don't fly too close to the sun?
1: Yeah.
0: And actually, it's because it's like never meet your heroes. That's what they really mean.
1: They're
0: like, you're going to be really bummed out by the sun. don't fly too close.
1: I was really bummed out when I went to Capitol Hill for the first time and sort of, you know, pulled the curtain back and saw. I'm like, wait a minute, I'm working harder than you're working and we're paying for your paycheck.
0: No, they're not doing anything.
1: No.
0: They're just sitting around.
1: It's leisure.
0: They're sitting around for those Pelosi
1: with
0: stock
1: massive
0: tips.
1: Staffers.
0: Yeah.
1: And I it's like, what could I accomplish with that many people working for me?
0: Good. Could you only imagine?
1: Oh my, let's take over the world.
0: Come on, Tiffany Smiley. Today, an average farm girl. Tomorrow, Alexander the Great, the global conquistador. You're right. This show does give you ambition.
1: It does.
0: You went from what am I doing in life to let's take over the world. The great Tiffany Smiley, everybody. We're back after this.
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3: 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I got my fried chicken. 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
1: Very controversial, very strong opinions. 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
0: It's a new cultural landscape.
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0: is Fox Across America with Jimmy Fallon. Melania Trump was in the building all day today. And my next two guests were just stopped by the Secret Service. So I had to bring them into the studio to give them a hideout. You know and love Annie from Fox News Saturday Night, but our newest college associate, Vanessa, making her debut on the show. Hey, girl.
1: Hey.
0: Vanessa, you are a Jersey girl, correct?
1: Yes.
0: But you have found fast company in Annie, who is from the absolute polar opposite side of the country.
1: Yep.
0: Is it because as a Seattle girl, she gives you cheap fentanyl?
1: Of course.
0: Okay,
1: yeah. Only reason why.
0: You got to have a perk.
1: Yeah.
0: You know what I mean? There's got to be a motivation.
1: Mm-hmm.
0: But no, it's my understanding, because we're talking so much about showbiz on the show this week with Macklemore and all the other stupid stuff, that there are positive developments in showbiz, like Dancing with the Stars. You said girls your age are watching the hell out of the show?
1: Oh, yes.
0: Is it true? You said there are watch parties at bars for Dancing with the Stars.
1: Yes, and I've been to a few.
0: You've been to watch parties of Dancing with the Stars? But what I want to know is, like, how much of the Dancing with the Stars is the attraction, and how much are you just giving yourself an excuse to go drink in public?
1: It's just an excuse to go drink.
0: It is, right?
1: 100%.
0: Are these, because I would imagine the people that are really invested probably need to be home. Like, well, I'm watching a sports game. I actually want to be home alone to hear the announcers.
1: Mm-hmm.
0: And do you hear the announcers on Dancing with the Stars? I would think you must, right?
1: Well,
2: I mean, I don't.
0: You don't? Oh, well, Annie's deaf. Yeah, I forgot about that.
2: I don't
0: Guys,
2: hear
0: we're not making
2: anything.
0: This up. Annie is deaf. Her hearing aids are currently missing.
2: Yes.
0: Right?
2: Can someone find them, please? No, they actually broke, so I could borrow one from someone else.
0: Yeah, never ride a mechanical bull on the Upper West Side. I'm kidding. But Annie's looking for hearing aids. So you're essentially just Annie's translator.
1: Yes.
0: Is that the assignment you got?
1: Yeah.
0: So you've been on our show now for a week.
1: Mm-hmm.
0: How you like it so far?
1: I love it.
0: It's a good vibe?
1: Yeah, it's
0: so
1: much
0: like
1: fun.
0: The vibe? The pod is the area where everyone else is.
1: Yeah.
0: And I get to visit it in between shows and stuff and catch up on all the gossip and stuff. But you find the pod is a good vibe?
1: Everyone's so nice.
0: No, but that means a lot to me. Because I want us to run a fun shop. And we didn't always run a fun shop. We've had, you know, the people didn't always get along. We had to crack some skulls, move some people around. You know what I'm saying?
1: Yeah.
0: So the fact that you like the vibe, though, that makes me happy.
1: It's so much fun.
0: Oh, I love that. And that didn't sound rehearsed at all. Like,
1: no,
0: she looked away and chanted it three times. She's like, it's so much fun.
1: It's written down on my hand.
0: But you majored. You're a film major?
1: Yeah. Well, I was. I'm getting my master's now.
0: Whoa.
1: Yeah.
0: Can you get your master's in film? No.
1: You could, but I'm getting mine in digital marketing analytics.
0: Digital marketing analytics.
1: Yeah.
0: So you like, all right, I know what that means. Yeah, you know what I'm saying? You go and you look at the stats behind that.
1: Yeah, I don't really know what it means, but I'm doing it.
0: It just sounded fancy?
1: Yeah.
0: It does sound like something to say, right, Annie? If someone was hitting on you at a bar and they said they work in digital marketing analytics, you'd be like, oh, this guy.
2: You know something.
0: Yeah,
2: you know something.
0: You know what I mean? But translation, barista. No, I'm kidding. I'll tell you, you can make a latte. It's Vanessa. I'm kidding. No, I'm excited about that. But if someone who has a master's in film, okay, do you want to go direct and make films? Like, what do you have a...
1: I love to write, and
0: okay.
1: I love to direct.
0: I love that.
1: And I would love to do that, but it's really hard.
0: Fair.
1: So it's not my end goal.
0: Okay, fair.
1: Yeah.
0: But I'm not with that attitude.
1: Yeah, that's
0: okay,
1: true.
0: It's really hard. I was a kid.
1: You got to be positive. Well, you have to be real. You have to know.
0: You got to start. This is the thing. I want you to know this. We work in a very much a turnkey world now when it comes to show business.
1: Yeah.
0: Everybody no longer has to sit around waiting for the guy who knows the guy.
1: Yeah.
0: You have an iPhone. You're the guy. You're the girl.
1: That's
0: you just
1: true.
0: Make the thing you want to make.
1: Yeah.
0: And if you make good enough stuff, there'll be a market for it. And you can go be that thing you've already quit on. You loser.
1: Oh, you know, kidding. You're really right, actually.
0: You are. I'm telling you. There, Annie, how many millions of people are there that have millions of followers that none of us have heard of?
2: So
0: there are 10 million people with 10 million followers that you and I have never heard of. There's that much out there. We actually live in the greatest can-do time in American history, but we've so had it beaten into us that, like, the odds were stacked.
1: Mm-hmm.
0: Dude, the fact that me and Annie are employed in television should be inspiring you to run for president right now. So let's have a refresher and do this again in a week, okay? Vanessa, you know her, you love her.
3: Get her out. Get her out of here.
0: We're back tomorrow. I'll see you on Waters World tonight.
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9: Level White House sit down. I'm Lisa LaSera, Fox News. President Trump set to meet with China's President Xi Jinping tomorrow, and artificial intelligence will be a main topic of conversation. This afternoon, the president greeted Xi at Joint Base Andrews.
10: I would say you have the entire tech world, the entire banking world, and a lot more. You know, you have I think it's sort of the, if you go by points, I think it's the ultimate crowd. The
9: president expected to pitch a hotline meant to discuss security issues and a proposal to allow Chinese companies to produce cars in the U.S. Senate Democratic leader Chuck Schumer calling on President Trump to block China from gaining access to U.S.-made AI chips.
11: Trump has a very important choice to make, to bend the knee to the CCP or stand up to Xi and keep the U.S. ahead of China on AI.
9: The Trump administration has allowed NVIDIA to sell a powerful AI chip to China with some restrictions. Supporters say the move helps keep China from developing its own AI chip. One day after President Trump threatened to annihilate Iran, Iran's president delivered a defiant speech of his own at the United Nations, claiming his country's people had been victims of terrorism by the U.S. The new leader of Venezuela has delivered her first address to the U.N. General Assembly.
12: Venezuela's acting president, Delcy Rodriguez, says the recent energy deal with the U.S. will help global energy balance, thanking President Trump for resuming diplomatic ties, calling the dispute with the U.S. and earthquakes in Venezuela major tests of its life as a nation, stressing recovery will take time, but noting Venezuela has started a democratic process and there will be elections.
9: Fox's Kristen Goodwin. Rodriguez took over after a U.S. military raid in January that deposed then-leader Nicolas Maduro and brought him to the U.S. to face drug trafficking charges. 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

0: It's a Wednesday night. My voice is holding out, so I will continue to croak through the show. Next hour, punch up your pillow and get some popcorn. Anthony Scaramucci has got a new book out, and he's going to stop by and say hi. So we're looking forward to that conversation with him. Your phone calls and text messages and voicemails in hour number three. Alex Hinton is back from his three-week around-the-world tour, so hopefully things run smoothly tonight. Hopefully he hasn't forgotten how to run the show. And this first hour, we're going to talk gas prices a little bit later on. But this first half, we're going to talk about a Wall Street Journal article that I found out about earlier in the week. And it was, the headline was, Americans are about to lose access to cheap gray market prescriptions from Canada. This is something that no one's talking about it. And the person, Gabrielle Levitt, is the president and founder of Prescription Justice. It's a national nonprofit organization advocating for lower prescription drug prices and expanding patient access to affordable cross-border medications. Gabrielle Levitt, welcome to America at Night. Thanks for joining us.
1: McGraw, thank you so much for having me. And thank you so much for giving attention to this important issue, which affects so many Americans.
0: So first off, let's figure out what's going on, because this is a really underreported story. And since I saw this in the Wall Street Journal, this is the only one talking about it. Explain to me what's going on here.
1: Yeah. So let me just start with the problem of prescription drug prices. And McGraw, if you think I'm taking too long or getting into the policy weeds too much, please just let me know. I kind of swim in this. So many Americans know that they can't afford prescription drugs. According to the Kaiser Family Foundation, about 43% of Americans say that they have not been able to fill a prescription as directed because of the prices. Now, for years, for at least 25 years, in fact, for longer, Americans have trekked to Canada and purchased drugs from other countries because the prices are much lower. According to the Rand Corporation, for example, drug prices for brand name drug prices are 75% lower on average in other countries. So the bottom line is Americans have availed themselves of what's called personal importation, which is the process of obtaining a drug from Canada or another country and importing it for personal use. Now, for a long time, a lot of those imports have been done through the mail. Okay? So you can go online, you can order a prescription drug from a pharmacy in Canada. The good online pharmacies will require an actual valid script, and they will mail it to you. And that process has been a lifeline for Americans for decades. Now, until now, or actually until October 22nd, most low-value packages coming through the international mail have been handled through a relatively simple customs process. But starting October 22nd, U.S. Customs, that's CBP, is changing that system, okay? Mm-hmm. Packages containing products regulated by agencies like the FDA, including prescription drugs, will require more formal electronic customs processing. Our concern and what we've been led to believe is that medicines Americans have been receiving from licensed pharmacies abroad may either become difficult to ship at all or to be routed much more systematically to the U.S. Food and Drug Administration, where they could be refused. So the mail system is changing, and what was once a pretty simple process is going to become much more cumbersome, if not impossible.
0: Okay, let me ask you a couple questions here, yes or no questions. This is the United States choosing to make this change. Is that correct?
1: That is true. This is a change in the U.S.
0: Okay. These are licensed, reputable pharmacies in Canada where they're safe and acceptable forms of safe drugs that these Americans are ordering, getting, and taking?
1: Yes, that certainly is an important part of the personal importation world. People buy prescription drugs from licensed pharmacies in Canada. There is important aspects of the law that I should tell the audience. Okay?
0: Sure.
1: According to the U.S. Food and Drug Administration, and I've read it so many times that this is not verbatim, but it's close. According to its website, the website says that, quote, under most circumstances, importing prescription drugs for personal use is prohibited because often, apparently not always, often drugs sold in foreign countries are not approved by the FDA. With that said, guess how many individuals who have, quote unquote, illegally imported their prescription drugs from Canada or elsewhere have been charged and prosecuted?
0: Zero.
1: Zero. So,
0: how many, give us a sense of how big this market is. How many people get their drugs from Canada? How many drugs come into the U.S. from Canada?
1: Yeah, I want to give you hard data. So in 2020, a study in the Journal of American Medical Association by Florida University researchers looked at government data and found that about 2.3 million American adults imported prescription drugs for personal use to save money. In 2016, the Kaiser Family Foundation did a survey and determined that 8% of American adults at one time had personally imported. So that's tens of millions of people. This is not a fringe thing. Like, everyone's brother or cousin or someone they know has bought a drug online because it's cheaper. For some of them, they want to save money. For others, it's their only option.
0: So you're telling me that the end of October, October 22nd, people who get their drugs from Canada, to the tune of approximately 2.3 million people, will no longer be able to get their drugs sent from Canada to the U.S.?
1: Yes. Not all of those 2.3 million get them from Canada, but many do. And that's what it looks like. And if you don't mind me taking 30 seconds to kind of explain a little more, like, how that is going to happen.
0: Go ahead.
1: So basically, when companies import products, including prescription drugs, I might add, but I will save that. When commercial entities do it, they go through a pretty advanced process with the CBP, you know, that has to look at the tariffs and certain requirements, and also the FDA weighs in when it's prescription drugs through commercial channels. It's like a very hard process to know unless you're a customs broker or you're a business. Now, individuals have not had to do this until now. And now, if people don't speak out, if Congress doesn't speak up, and they will be, then this will actually happen. We don't know if this was intentional. We don't know if this was part of, you know, the deals made between the Trump administration and the drug companies, you know, where they made deals to lower some prices here. What we do know is that it's happening, and we are starting to ask the government questions, but we're not getting clear answers yet.
0: Is it happening? You mentioned tariffs. Do we know if this is tariff-driven? Or if this is we don't like Canada driven, or why is the government doing this? Why are they saying they're doing it?
1: Yeah, so I'm going to say this is not part of the U.S. Canada boxing match right now. This is something different, and it's the right question. So Last summer, the Trump administration removed what was called the de minimis tariff exemption. Basically, you could import small valued products without a tariff. Then even like prescription drugs for individuals were tariffed. That's what kind of started this last summer. And these rules are a part of a chain of events that have led to this electronic import filing requirement. So it is part of the trade agenda. And yeah, no, good question. I'm glad you brought it up. And I should tell your audience that until recently, pharmaceuticals were one of those products for which there were zero tariffs, which kind of makes sense if you want to keep the, you know, if you want to keep drug prices low. And this is not a partisan issue. This is not a, you know, I like Trump, I don't like Trump. This is not a Republican or Democrat issue. Americans across the political spectrum import prescription drugs, and many actually agree that it should be okay to import drugs, especially when they cannot afford their prescriptions here.
0: Who is prescribing? We only have just a few minutes left to Gabrielle Levitt. Who is doing this? These aren't people who have health insurance. These are people who don't have health insurance, who can't afford to pay full price at the pharmacy, so they go to Canada to get the drug shipped in. Is that most of the 2.3 million people who do this?
1: Yeah, so just quickly, the uninsured are more likely to be people who import prescription drugs. However, there are many insured people who don't want to hit those deductibles. And if they have an expensive brand name drug and they can save, you know, literally $1,000 a year or more getting it from Canada, the insured and the underinsured also do it. And you know what? Frankly, sometimes people get prescribed a drug and it's not on the formulary. I'm sure a lot of your audience has experienced that. And so that's also another reason that a person who has insurance might import a prescription drug.
0: Are you afraid that when this word gets out, people are going to start ordering in mass quantities and hoarding will begin? Are you starting to see that at all?
1: You know what? The fact is that the properly verified international online pharmacies, and I should give your audience some, like, you know, concept of that. There are two organizations. There's pharmacychecker.com, and there's the Canadian International Pharmacy Association. Full disclosure, I worked for Pharmacy Checker until 3 years ago, but I recommend both of those orgs. They have processes to verify online pharmacies, the ones that are safe, and those won't sell drugs in large quantities because they meet a personal importation policy. And so they'll only send out a, you know, 3 months supply, just like, you know, you would get from like a mail order pharmacy here. McGraw, before we go, can I just tell your audience some actions they can take if they want to learn more and like speak up on it?
0: Gabrielle Levitt, you got 1 minute. It's all yours. Go ahead.
1: All right. Thank you. So please go to our organization's website. It's prescriptionjustice.org. 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You can sign up for our newsletter. 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So, you know, thank you, McGraw, for having me on to talk about what's happening here.
0: Gabrielle Levitt, the website one more time is prescriptionjustice.org.
1: Yes, sir.
0: Prescriptionjustice.org. And October 22nd is the day in which drugs being imported into America seem to be now under some type of new rules, which will be harder, if not impossible, to get. Gabrielle Levitt, president of Prescription Justice, thank you very much for your time. Good stuff. Thanks for checking in.
1: Okay, thanks a lot, McGraw. Bye.
0: And if you missed the article, it was in the Wall Street Journal, September 22nd. Is that yesterday? Yeah. Americans are about to lose access to cheap gray market prescriptions from Canada. It was a Wall Street Journal article that we touched on, which gave us the reason to bring him on the show. Stay right there. America at Night. Back in a moment.
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1: Say it ain't so. McDonald's CEO said that he expects that high inflation and flat traffic will continue to weigh on the restaurant industry. He also went on to say that because of that, as we look forward, we're not expecting things to change. So if you've gone to McDonald's and you're complaining about the expensive hamburgers, don't expect things to change, according to the head of a McDonald's. And then I was reading a story about Wendy's. Wendy's, who I used to go to Wendy's a lot more than I used to, or I used to go to Wendy's years ago. I haven't been there in a while. I like their one, two, or three, right? The small, the medium, and the large, right? The one, the two, or the three patties. Anyway, got off on a sidetrack. Wendy's is now saying because of beef prices, they're going to be closing stores and they're having a hard time. I got to tell you, I don't live at fast food restaurants, but I know my way around fast food restaurants. I don't know how they do it, but Chick-fil-A is fantastic. My only criticism with the Chick-fil-A is that they did away with the honey pimento chicken sandwich. Shame on them. If I were a congressman or a senator or running for office, that would be my platform. My platform would be that I would demand that Chick-fil-A serve the honey pimento chicken sandwich all year long. I think it is it's utterly disrespectful of their customers to get us hooked all summer long and then to just arbitrarily take it away. Not to mention how nice and fast they go through Chick-fil-A. I don't care how much they charge me. Stay right there. We'll talk gas prices with Gas Buddy next. America at Night, back in a moment.
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1: Fox News, I'm Chris DeMayo. President Trump greeting China's President Xi Jinping ahead of their meeting at the White House Thursday.
2: We had some good meetings in terms of various things. I won't go into details. You'll be reading about it pretty soon. But we had some very good meetings.
1: The president is expected to discuss the Iran war and artificial intelligence with Xi. All eyes are on the cost of oil as the midterms are fast approaching. Treasury Secretary Scott Bessent is optimistic.
3: There are two kinds of inflation. There's headline inflation and core inflation. And what we've seen is that we do have a supply shock here with the Iran conflict. We're going to get to the other side of this. On the other side, what we've seen is this has not moved through to core inflation. Core inflation has actually moved down.
1: Bessent appearing on Fox's special report. 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
1: Everyone's talking about gas prices and diesel. We thought we'd go to the man who knows all, Patrick DeHaan, head of petroleum analysis for Gas Buddy. Patrick DeHaan, welcome back to America at Night.
2: Well, thanks for having me.
1: Let's get the last time we talked, it was an interesting conversation and a lot of nuance when it comes to the price of a gallon of gas and the price of a barrel of oil. Over the last couple of weeks, we have really start to see gas prices spike over the last 2 weeks or so. What's happened in these last 2 weeks that have been different the last couple of months?
2: Yeah, closer to the 2 weeks ago is when we really saw a lot of escalation. The U.S. and Iran, after a period of quiet, started to ramp up escalations. The U.S. started by attacking tankers in the strait that belonged to Iran. Iran promised retaliation, but what we saw really after the U.S. started attacking those tankers in the strait was Iran making more threats. We saw Houthi attacks in the Red Sea, essentially trying to take over the Red Sea. That is important now as a kind of a backup route to the Strait of Hormuz. In addition, we saw militants knocking offline a major Saudi oil pipeline that has been routing oil around the Strait of Hormuz. All those escalations put together have really ramped up prices in a significant way. And diesel, of course, I have to mention it separately because it's seen a much larger spike than gasoline. Diesel has kind of another issue on top of the strait, and what's been happening in the Middle East have been Ukrainian drone attacks knocking offline over a dozen different Russian oil refineries. And those refineries tend to produce a lot of diesel. And that is why diesel prices have been impacted. Russia is not exporting any diesel right now, and the global market is extremely tight, and that's pushing the national average for diesel up to $6.50 a gallon. Almost every state now has a $6 a gallon average for diesel.
1: It's interesting because I didn't know that. I know it enters into the world global markets, but does any of that diesel that goes through Russia end up in American cars or trucks?
2: No, it certainly doesn't, but it does end up in cars in China and trucks in India and Europe. And the problem is when you take away supply from somewhere, it's got to come from somewhere else. And that's why diesel has surged, because there's nowhere else for that diesel to come. Although the U.S. is, we are a net exporter of diesel in a significant way. We export about 1.5 million barrels of diesel a day. That's over 50 million gallons. The problem is our refineries can't make up for what's been lost in Russia. That's why the president has also kind of begged Ukraine to slow down their attacks. Arguably, he could have asked Russia to stop their attacks, and maybe Ukraine would have looked at it differently. All stances aside, that is why that we are seeing diesel go up, is because there is less diesel on the global market. Whether it ends up in the U.S. or not, it's not really relevant, because the world is very connected, and diesel that is produced here can end up anywhere else in the world, and diesel anywhere else in the world can end up here. It's a very connected global economy.
1: Patrick DeHaan, over the last couple of the fighting in Iran has been going on for at least 7 months now, and I was shocked that gas prices didn't shoot up even more with the strait being closed. I was told that China wasn't buying as much on the open market, and everybody was using their reserves. Is that how you saw why the gas prices haven't spiked more before this last 2 or 3 weeks?
2: I mean, that's really the bigger story, is that we all heard dozens of analysts, I can disclude myself from that, is we heard a lot of banking CEOs and oil company CEOs warn that oil was going to go to $150 or $200 a barrel. They weren't necessarily wrong. But what the big surprise was, China, as you point out, suddenly started buying a lot less oil on the global market. Now, we don't get a lot of transparency out of what China's intention is, what they're trying to do. So, you know, it's kind of like we don't know what the difference is there, what they're doing differently. And then at the same time, of course, many countries that make up the International Energy Agency, the IEA, work together to release millions of barrels of oil collectively from countries like the U.S. and Japan. Now, not every country has a strategic reserve, but those that do started dumping oil onto the global market. Of course, that helped to some degree, but that's finite supply, right? Once it's gone, it's gone. And so that is why the U.S. SPR now, our strategic reserve, is at its lowest level since 1984, since it was filled up, because we've been releasing a lot of it. So between releasing oil and also between China kind of inexplicably cutting imports, that it kind of prevented the worst-case scenarios from happening so far.
1: So we don't know why China stopped buying oil?
2: I don't know that there's a rational reason. We don't know if they're drawing down their strategic inventories. Transparency is not always possible when you talk about countries and their strategic reserves. Apparently, China would like to hold their details close to their chest. So we don't have an exact reason why. China had been refilling, or I should say China had been building new strategic reserves, and they had been filling those. So it could be a case that China just decided to say, hey, we'll stop stockpiling until the coast is clear. But we don't know. That's just my speculation.
1: Yeah. How much oil is getting through the strait? Do we have any idea?
2: It does vary. More has been getting through as of late. I don't know. You know, Iran may be overlooking or maybe allowing it. But roughly, I would say 3 to 6 million barrels a day. I haven't looked at recent estimates. I've been on the phone more than I've been able to do my routine analysis, so it could be slightly higher. There is oil getting through, and that's probably preventing oil prices from, you know, going apocalyptic. That's why oil today, you know, is still at about $90 a barrel. It's not the oil price right now that is the big problem. The other kind of thing that would be irrational for many Americans is when refineries don't process as much oil, like they're not doing in China, or excuse me, in Russia because they've been attacked, they're not buying oil. So when refineries don't buy oil to process, there's more available on the market. And it seems like that would, you know, defy conventional wisdom. But if there's refineries that aren't buying oil, there's less oil demand and more supply.
1: So in effect, there's some good news when refineries come offline for whatever reason. There's more supply because it's not being refined in that refinery.
2: Well, I would look at it differently. I don't know that it's good news. It's probably bad news, but it's a reason why oil prices are unexpectedly low, is because if refineries in Russia, you know, are not buying oil to refine, there's more available on the market. So I say that from trying to explain that oil can be low, and gasoline and diesel, conceivably when there's less being refined, that means oil prices go lower because there's less demand. But that also means there's going to be a larger disconnect between gasoline and diesel because there's less of those coming out of refineries if they're not processing oil. And that is part of why diesel is at record-setting levels right now, is because this has turned from an oil problem into a refining problem. And there's just not enough refineries to offset the loss in refining capacity from Russia that's being attacked by Ukraine.
1: Yeah, you mentioned that number, and I won't hold you to that number of barrels of oil coming out of the Gulf, but put into perspective, where was it before the bombings and the war started, and where is it now?
2: Oh, roughly 20 million. It dipped as low as about a million barrels a day, and now we're slowly inching back up. Like I said, I would approximate 3 to 6 million maybe flowing through the strait on an average day. Some days it's going to be more, some days it's less. So it's coming back a little bit, but we're kind of walking on eggshells. You just don't know if Iran is going to attack tankers in the Gulf, and then it goes right back down to, you know, 0 or 1 million barrels until you start building that confidence back. And that's what's really critical. Right? If you see a missile hit a bridge and you're not sure if the bridge is going to hold up, you don't want to be the first to drive over it, right? So as the first person drives over it, we're starting to see, you know, more people are saying, oh, well, if they got across that bridge, all right, we'll give it a shot. So that's what's really important, is each time Iran launches new attacks in the Strait of Hormuz, the confidence of ships to get through there goes back to zero. And then you have to slowly find somebody to be the first, and then the herd follows.
1: President Trump keeps talking about oil from Venezuela. Is that plausible? Because we hear two different stories. We hear President Trump, and then we hear it'll take years before that ever comes online.
2: Well, I mean, you know, Venezuela is a big story, but that's not going to be impactful for today. Refineries would love to have more of Venezuela's oil because guess what? It's very heavy. It yields more diesel. So if refineries put more Venezuelan oil into the refinery, they get more diesel out. And diesel at $6 a gallon, there's a lot of refineries that would love to have that. Having said that, as I mentioned, this is a refining problem. U.S. refineries this summer and potentially this year, depending on how the rest of the year goes, are operating at their highest utilization rates of the century, meaning that we have not seen refineries doing this much refining since 1999. They have not run this hard since 1999.
1: So even if there was more oil to be had, the diesel refineries are already at capacity.
2: Exactly. You could have all the oil in the world. It can be Venezuelan oil. It can be Russian oil. It doesn't matter. You can drop all the oil next to a refinery, but they're already basically at 98% of their capacity. There's no margin for error. And that's why, by the way, when a refinery went down unexpectedly outside Chicago last week, prices in the Great Lakes, thankfully it was limited to a few states, but that's why prices skyrocketed 50 cents to a dollar a gallon overnight. There is no margin for error. We're still in hurricane season. El Nino has really helped us out this year, and hopefully it will help us out again as we approach winter because, conveniently, diesel is also heating oil, and heating oil is primarily used to heat homes in much of the Northeast and New England. So, you know, Mother Nature's bailed us out with El Nino with no hurricanes so far. Hopefully it's a warmer than normal winter because a lot of people that heat with heating oil this winter, especially in the Northeast, tube socks and sweaters should be on the Christmas list this year.
1: Patrick DeHaan, head of petroleum analysis for Gas Buddy. What about Canada? We've had a bit of a tussle with Canada. People keep talking about the oil from and the gas coming from Canada. What do you say about that part of this story?
2: Well, very worrisome. Perfectly timely. Our conversation tonight comes on the heels of the U.S. discussing what we're going to do. Are we going to ban exporting diesel? A lot of politicians subscribe to the simple mindset that if you don't allow diesel to be exported, it's going to flood the market here. And so I say that because if the U.S. does ban exports of diesel, guess who it's going to end up impacting? Canada. In maybe not a large way, but in a notable way. And that just might be enough for Canada. You know, there's, as you mentioned, there's been friction there, a lot of friction. And Canada's probably, I can't blame them, getting a little tired of all the antics. My worry is that Canada sends the U.S. 4 million barrels of oil every day, and primarily to areas that if you pull the plug from, they're not going to get oil from other areas. So the risk is if Canada wants to pull, you know, kind of like the nuclear option, it would have catastrophic consequences. So to your point, everything's okay at the moment. But if the U.S. moves ahead with this export ban, I really hope that's not enough to send Canada over the edge. If it was me, I'm really impatient. So if I'm Canada, I'm going to say, well, you do this, we're going to pull the plug on this Canadian oil. And that would be a doomsday scenario.
1: Interesting. What about the suspension of gas taxes? Are you in favor of that, or what's that story? Because that's now starting to be floated about.
2: My wallet loves it because I work for Gas Buddy. I like spending less at the pump. My analyst brain does not like it because at the very time that economics are trying to tell us to cut back, that prices are going up, there's not a shortage, but what price is going up is telling us is that there are problems. And my problem with my analyst brain is that if you lower prices at the very time that economics is trying to tell us, hey, something's breaking, that's why prices are going up, don't stimulate demand by reducing prices at the very time that economics is telling you not to do that. So, yes, as a motorist, I'd love to see it, but I do worry as an analyst that at the worst time when refineries are at capacity and when refineries are getting hit in Russia, if lower prices mean that people buy more or slightly more or they don't reduce their consumption, that's going to exacerbate the very situation that we are in today.
1: Make sure I understand you on Canada. If for some reason the United States were to decide to stop exporting diesel, Canada would be hurt by that. Canada, you say, might retaliate and not give oil to the United States, your 4 million barrels a day, which would hurt the upper Midwest, would it not? Because that's where that Canadian oil goes to?
2: You have it exactly right. That is what now, as an analyst, I might be overly worried about that. But the only way the Great Lakes and the Midwest and the Rockies, all the interior areas, are hooked up with basically huge plumbing to Canada, millions of barrels every day. Without that oil, refineries in the entire Midwest, in the mid-continent, the Plain States, and the Rockies, they're all dead in the water. They have no oil to refine. Now, you know, oil could flow in ways that it doesn't normally, but it would be akin to a doomsday scenario in my mind.
1: Mm. Something to watch for. Patrick DeHaan, head of petroleum analysis with Gas Buddy. Great stuff, as always. Patrick, thanks for breaking it down for us and making us understand it. Have yourself a good day.
2: Thank you. Thanks for having me.
1: You got it. Patrick DeHaan, he's one of the good ones. Head of petroleum analysis for Gas Buddy. There's a look at your gas prices and the world of gas and oil. America at Night, back in a moment.
0: America at Night with McGraw-Milhaven, where the nation comes to talk.
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1: All right, what do we got going on here? Stay right there. Anthony Scaramucci is going to be our guest next hour. He has got a brand new book, and actually, it's an interest. Not actually, that doesn't sound very nice. It's a very interesting book, and he starts off with calling himself out. He says, "I was wrong. I was wrong. I was wrong." And he's talking about a financial conference in Seattle back in the 1999s. And how they were going to allow China into the World Trade Organization, and how these protesters, these ne'er-do-wells out on the streets who were screaming and yelling, ranting and raving, turned out to be right, and the big money finance guys turned out to be wrong. He calls himself out first, and then he talks about all the other moves the government has made over the last 25 years that has led us to this time. The book is called All the Right Moves, and Anthony Scaramucci is going to be our guest next hour. So you're going to want to stay right there. 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Alex will send you a text message of the lineup for tonight's show and for the show we did last night, so you can follow along on your phone on our text messages. 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Our executive director is Alex Hinton. Our engineer tonight is Richard Good. I'm McGraw-Milhaven. This is America at Night on Westwood One.
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22: Washington, welcome. I'm Lisa Lucera, Fox News. President Trump sits down tomorrow with China's President Xi Jinping as she makes his first state visit to the U.S. in more than a decade. Ahead of the meeting, Treasury Secretary Scott Bessent said a trade deal between the U.S. and China, which was to expire in November, has been extended to January.
23: We're going to see probably some announcements of maybe financial services, ag purchases. So there's quite a bit going on here.
22: On Fox's special report with Brett Baer, the president and Xi also expected to talk about artificial intelligence as tech leaders addressed the UN Security Council this afternoon, warning that AI needs regulations and guardrails. Ukrainian President Volodymyr Zelensky urging world leaders to keep up the sanctions against Russia, telling the UN General Assembly Russia's revenues must remain a target. Russia addresses the assembly Saturday. Iran's president responding to President Trump's warnings about escalating the seven-month-old conflict.
24: Iran's president says his country is not a terror state, but a victim.
25: Our innocent people have been the targets of cowardly attacks and aggressions imposed upon our country, and we defended ourselves with utmost strength.
24: Masoud Pezeshkian addressing world leaders at the UN a day after President Trump says he has a big decision to make between making a deal with Iran or annihilating the Islamic State. Despite the heated rhetoric, Special Envoy Steve Witkoff says negotiators did meet with mediators for several hours Tuesday.
22: Fox's Jared Halpern at the White House. Pakistan says it's carried out airstrikes on 10 sites in Afghanistan that it says were used to launch drone attacks against Pakistan a day earlier. The Afghan Taliban says it had not carried out any attacks. 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

0: Wednesday night. Voice is getting better. Thanks for the concern on the text line. Text your questions and comments to 1-844-2-McGraw, 1-844-262-4729. Waiting in the green room is Anthony Scaramucci to talk about his brand new book, All the Wrong Moves. We'll check in with him in just a minute. Couple of headlines, though. President Trump and President Xi of China are expected to meet at a military base tonight outside the nation's capital. The president is planning to offer the Chinese leader a rare greeting on the tarmac and a state dinner tomorrow. Among the things they're planning to discuss, artificial intelligence, as well as a deal making between some of these countries. Now, what I find interesting about this is it was just a few months ago in June or July, President Trump spoke to the nation from the Oval Office talking about how China had bought, stolen, or hacked voter registration files in 18 states or 220 million voter files. President Trump went on to say that the People's Republic of China carried out, this is quote, the People's Republic of China carried out what is believed to be the largest compromise of election data in history, resulting in China's illicit acquisition of 220 U.S. voter files. If he carried out and the People's Republic of China carried out the largest compromise of election data in history, so much so that it was so important that he had to hold a speech to the country from the Oval Office, then why a few short months later is he trying to work with this guy on AI? Why isn't he bringing up the fact that they hacked into these voter rolls? I find that very odd. Here he makes the claim that they're the ones responsible for all of this election hacking, and he's going to meet with them 3 months later, 4 months later, and he's not going to bring it up. I find that completely odd. If I was not banned, I'm not banned, but if I were there, that's the other question I would ask. Are you going to talk to President Xi? Or I would ask President Xi, did you hack into the United States voter rolls? That's the question I would ask. But what do I know? Right? I'm just a poor boy. I'm just a country bumpkin. That's me. Hey, a couple of text messages. I want to give a shout out to Delaware, the 302. Says, that was a most interesting show. I look forward to your great guests. Thank you very much. Somebody sent me, last night a caller was referring to, I got Sheena E. and Sheena Easton confused. It's Sheena Easton sang that song that caller was asking about last night. Stay right there. We go from Sheena Easton and Debbie Boone. We talked about Debbie Boone last night. To Anthony Scaramucci. And his new book, we'll talk to him. Coming up next, America at Night, back in a moment.
1: Coming to you from the heart of the nation, this is America at Night with McGraw-Milhaven.

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11: Millhaven.
15: There is a new book out trying to explain how in the world we got to where we got. Hi, everybody. McGraw-Millhaven here, host of America at Night. The brand new book is called All the Wrong Moves, How Three Catastrophic Decisions Led to the Rise of Trump. And it's written by Anthony Scaramucci. Scaramucci, welcome back to America at Night. Thanks for joining us.
16: Thank you for bringing me back. And listen, it was a fun book to write. It took me about a year to do the economic research, the political research on the book, and to frame the argument. And so when I do my public speaking or my podcast or I go around the country, people say, what the hell happened? And I wanted to write something down and try to explain to people, this is actually what happened over the 37 years since the fall of the Berlin Wall. This is what happened, and this is the state that we put ourselves in. And oh, by the way, we can certainly pull ourselves out of it if we want to.
15: So I thought it was fascinating. You're very well known. You were the White House communications director. You've been all over. But you open up the book in 1999 in Seattle, where you're there and the protesters are there. The Occupy Wall Street or the WTO protesters are there, screaming and yelling and ranting and raving and making fools out of themselves about this free trade idea, how terrible it is. You and your financier buddies are in the hotel rooms thinking what?
16: We're thinking exactly what you just said was unnecessary. China's going to open its market. Let me just set the scene. They're there protesting China's petition to become a permanent member of the WTO. And that would come with a lot of privileges for China to help them grow their economy and create rising living standards in China. And those protesters are there with Ralph Nader, union leaders, et cetera. And what are they doing? They're saying, don't do this. You're going to hollow out our manufacturing, stagnate our wages, ruin our little cities, ruin our small towns. And I'm sitting there as a very smug, self-centered Wall Streeter. And I'm like, this is wrong. China's going to open its market. We're going to have a consumer market of 1.3 billion people deep for our businesses. This is going to be great. Anybody that has a wage tied to labor manufacturing is going to get a service job or a white collar job. They're also going to do great. There's wins, wins abound. And I think the first sentence of this book, and I'll read it to you, I got it wrong. How's that for a sentence to start a book? And because I did. I got it massively wrong. And I want to explain to people how and why, but I also want to point out that we are sometimes victims of consensus thinking. And so the consensus on Wall Street, the consensus from Washington and Bill Clinton, political leaders, publicly traded companies, CEOs, was that this was going to be good for us, good for China. It was good for China, but it wasn't good for the United States. And it was one of the precursors for wage stagnation. So I just want to make this one last point. Globalization would have hurt our manufacturing, but this hurt us way more. Because it was a country that was hell-bent on becoming a superpower.
15: What's interesting about reading that section of the book, All the Right Moves, All the Wrong Moves, is that they were talking about the human rights violations in China and how we had to protect the Chinese workers and the Chinese people. But in actuality, they probably should have been more worried about the human rights violations that were going to happen in the United States because of this.
16: 100%. And I want to, since you said all the right moves, I want to show you something because you are a fellow Long Islander and you remember the movie All the Right Moves with Tom Cruise. This is Chris Cuomo making fun of me here. Can you guys see that?
15: Yeah.
16: That's AI of me dressed up in the varsity jacket, right? 43 years ago, that teen romance that you and I, Millhaven, we remember that teen romance well, you know, but this is a little bit of a play on that old book. But yeah, we got these things wrong. And I submit in the book, this is not a partisan book. This is not picking on one party versus another. This is an analytical book. It's an objective observation using the prisms of history, economic analysis, political analysis, and of course, some humor. Got to make it fun and interesting to read. And it just tells the story of well-intended, smart people that are expecting certain outcomes that go awry, and we get unintended consequence which leads to economic catastrophe for a very large group of people. Now, someone will push back and say, well, look at how the economy's grown. It's 50% larger than Europe. We've done this right and that right. No question. But take a look at the bottom 20% of the wage earners in the country. They have felt left out for about three decades. And these are the people that voted for Donald Trump. These are the people that support Bernie Sanders. And unfortunately, that group of people is growing due to bad policy, continued bad policy, as opposed to shrinking, which I would like to see happen.
15: Hindsight's 2020, though, but the powers to be, the train was already leaving the tracks, right? I mean, there was no way China wasn't going to be allowed in. China wasn't going to get all these trade deals, right? I mean,
16: hindsight is 2020, but let me just say this for people that are thinking about these policies going forward. China was let in with emerging market status. What did that mean? They could protect their markets. They could tariff us. We had to accept their goods into the West relatively unfettered. That was supposed to be temporary. When they grew to the size of Germany, let's say the GDP output of Germany, we did nothing to correct those forces in the relationship. And that's the bigger point. But if you're making the point China was coming one way or another, no question. Globalization was coming one way or another, no question. But we needed to do a more responsible job as public servants of protecting the American worker. And we didn't do that. But we have to think about doing that as it relates to AI and other things that are coming down the road here in the United States.
15: Now, 30 years later, are we too dependent on China to sort of play hardball with them?
16: I think so. I think we're too dependent. But I also think they're too dependent on us. You know, you have to remember, the good news about the two of us, we're in a Gordian knot, so we can't do that much to them. They can't do that much to us. They need our consumerism. They need our very deep, wide liquid market, and we need their manufacturing prowess. And but we would like to have our workers treated a little bit more fairly. And this is something, frankly, in the book, I give Donald Trump some credit for. He identified this. I don't want to be ham-handed and too heavy-handed with the tariffs, but we have to make these things symmetrical and fair.
15: The book is called All the Wrong Moves, How the Three Catastrophic Decisions Led to the Rise of Trump. Anthony Scaramucci, our guest. It's so interesting to read. When you go back in history, you forget all the things that sort of led up to each one of these decisions. The other one you sort of really do a deep dive on is President Bush's war and his tax cuts. Again, hindsight's 2020, but after 9/11, there was that drumbeat for war. We were running a huge surplus. Give our money back to us. It was almost inevitable that was going to happen.
16: Yeah, and again, doctrine of unintended expectation and consequence. We thought, and I'll just go by what Cheney and Bush said, these wars would last weeks. These wars would potentially last months. Nobody said to the American people, tell you what, we're going to have two decades worth of wars in Afghanistan and Iraq. And so remember this, we cut taxes in 01, and then shortly thereafter, we were at war as a result of 9/11 in Afghanistan. We went to war in 03 March. A month later, we cut taxes. So we had two tax cuts on the way into two-decade wars. And that's an $8 trillion credit card bill that came home to the United States, in addition to the PTSD of our veterans and the loss of life, et cetera. And I'm just telling you, that set us off on a massive deficit spending trajectory that we have not yet recovered from. We haven't slowed down the train in any way, shape, or form. And here are the numbers. You went from George Washington to George W. Bush, $7 trillion of deficit spending. The three ensuing presidents, $33 trillion of deficit spending, and we're about to clip off another trillion every 107 days. And so I'm just saying that is something we've got to get under control, and it started with that second catastrophic decision. And how does that hurt wage earners? Well, guess what we do? We inflate our way out of these things. We monetize the debt by paying it back with dollars that are worth less than the ones we borrowed. And just to hear me out for a second, January of 2020 to today, according to Trueflation.com, the U.S. dollar is down 28.8% in value.

0: necessarily saying they're going to come back, McGraw. I don't think that. But I think we have to think about things that we need to do for retraining. We have to think about things that we need to do to create aspirational economics for those families. You know, you could have an earned income tax credit, which would give them a lot more relief at the grocery store or at the gas station. There are things that we could do to relieve their burden. And we would also have to get the deficit under control that we can eventually contain our inflation.
1: So that's the second one. The third one is the Great Recession of 2008, the bailout of the banks. Tell me how you see that as a financier now.
0: So I go back and study other crises. I submit to everybody that we have to bail out banks when they're under the gun like that. We have to restore confidence, have to restore trust. J.P. Morgan himself needed to do that in 1907. The Fed mishandled the 1929 crisis, but I think they generally did a good job in 08. But the difficulty was the apportionment of stimulus and recovery funds. So the money went to the banks. $1 trillion went to restore the balance sheets of the banks. At the same time that was happening, no money went for mortgage relief, rental relief, credit card relief, economic stimulus for lower and middle income people. And guess what? The year that they gave that money to the banks, 5,000 bankers got paid $1 million a year or more in bonuses. And that was very infuriating to their fellow taxpayers. And you saw shortly thereafter the rise of the Tea Party movement, which I sort of, you know, give you the early history of that. And shortly thereafter, Occupy Wall Street, I do the same thing. So there you go. You've got anger-based, left-leaning, and right-leaning populism. And guess what? Those two guys got together, got married, had a baby. They named that baby MAGA, McGraw. And then Donald Trump came in to become the godfather.
1: That's Anthony Scaramucci, and his brand new book is called All the Wrong Moves, How Three Catastrophic Decisions Led to the Rise of Donald Trump.
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7: Fox News, I'm Sue Guzman. A day after addressing the U.N. General Assembly in New York, President Trump is hosting Chinese leader Xi Jinping for a state visit. Fox's Lucas Tomlinson.
8: Talks on trade and artificial intelligence are expected to dominate the summit in Washington, the leader's first meeting since Xi hosted Trump in Beijing in May. President Trump mentioned China only one time in his U.N. address, vowing the U.S. must win the AI race.
7: Iran's President Masoud Pezeshkian delivering his address before the United Nations General Assembly, speaking about the impact the U.S. conflict has had on his nation.
9: Pezeshkian framed Iran as the victim. He held up photos of children that he said were killed by American and Israeli bombs, and he vowed that his country would never cede control of the Strait of Hormuz. As he began his address, a lone U.S. diplomat walked out.
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0: criminal complaint filed against Texas Lieutenant Governor Dan Patrick by his own political opponent. We've got details and more reaction to that. Plus, the State Fair of Texas opens up at Fair Park. We'll speak with organizers. And our SPCA Pet of the Week joins us at 8:40. I'm Clayton Neville. Sybil Summers back with us. Julie DeHarty has traffic and Brad Barton has weather on the fives. Thursday, 5 until 9 on DFW's Morning News on 570 KLIF and 96.3 FM HD2.
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8: You want to know how we got here? Well, there's a new book detailing what's happened over the last 30 years that led us to this time in history. The book is called All the Wrong Moves. It details moment by moment, big story by big story over the last 30 years. All the Wrong Moves, written by our guest, Anthony Scaramucci. Anthony, let me ask you this. There's plenty of blame to go around when it comes to politicians, but how much are the voters to blame because they keep voting against their own self-interests? For example, the Affordable Care Act. It was good. It was subsidized health insurance, and yet people voted against it, voting against their best self-interest.
9: Fox News, the culture war, the fact that Barack Obama was black, we're just going to be brutally honest on your show, all of these different things. And by the way, Van Jones said, I don't know if you remember Van Jones, the political commentator that worked for President Obama, on the evening of Donald Trump's election, he called it a white lash. And so, you know, what's upsetting to me is Obama came up with some good policies. It wasn't just the Affordable Care Act, but the other policy that he came up with was the negotiation with Iran. And he also had the TPP. He was able to see a couple of things that were happening and try to put in some corrections. The populists ripped up the TPP. They then went after the Affordable Care Act, at least the Trump side of the populists did that. And you're sitting here now with people that are way worse off than they were 10 years ago when this whole thing started.
8: The book is called All the Wrong Moves, Anthony Scaramucci, How Three Catastrophic Decisions Has Led to the Rise of Trump. You know, you mentioned TPP. After what happened in Seattle that you talk about, it's not surprising that people said, wait a minute, another free trade agreement with Asia. They tried to sell us this bill of goods before. We're not doing it again.
9: I'm with you, but that's not really what it was. It was to protect the United States and those 11 other nations, okay, from the hegemonic economic powers of China. And so if it had got pitched to people and said, hey, we overtipped the scales here with China, we let them take too much economic growth for themselves relative to the West, and a result of which we have to counterbalance that by setting up free trade agreements with smaller countries, middle nations in Asia, which will protect the United States, protect our markets, protect our labor. If it was sold like that, I think people would have bought it. But what you said, literally verbatim, is what Trump was saying. And by the way, so was Bernie Sanders. This is one of the points I make in the book. Left-leaning populism and right-leaning populism, everybody says, oh, it's a horseshoe. It's pretty close together. I said, no, not a horseshoe. It's an incomplete triangle. They're almost touching. And so what you said is exactly what Trump and Sanders said. And by the way, Hillary Clinton, in the beginning, wasn't saying that. But for some reason, she didn't want to go out and explain to the voters why it was benefiting them.
8: Yeah. Where do you put immigration in all this?
9: Well, illegal immigration was a wave that was threaded through this. But believe it or not, we absorbed the illegal immigration. I think it's one of the things that Trump has done well. I do write about that in the book and say that you want to have legal immigration. And so closing the border, and as successful as Trump has been in doing that, is ultimately not a bad thing for the United States. Sex trafficking is down. Narcotic trafficking is down. And you really shouldn't have an open border. The legendary Milton Friedman, the Nobel Prize winner, once said, if you have a welfare state, and the United States does, you have to protect your border. Otherwise, free market forces dictate that people will cross the border. And so I think he did a good job on that. What I don't like what's happening is the shutdown on legal immigration, because as an economist, I can tell you we need at least 1.5 to 2 million people flowing into the country to bolster our labor markets, but to also improve our intellectual capital. There's Einsteins out there that want to come into the country, Sergey Brin's, Elon Musk's, that want to come into the country, and we have to make sure that we're available to them because they're business growers, and they are also innovation experts.
8: The book is called All the Right Moves, How Three Catastrophic Decisions Led to the Rise of Donald Trump. Anthony Scaramucci, the book is out. You yourself have had an interesting journey. You were a Democrat, you've supported Democrats, you became a Republican or helped Mitt Romney, and then ultimately you were in the Trump administration. Your journey, why did you see Donald Trump as a right move for you, and then what soured you on him?
9: Well, I want to stipulate, it's a little somewhat unclear on the internet about my background, but I am a lifelong Republican. I stepped out to help Barack Obama in 2008 because I had gone to law school with him, and I thought that he was a good guy. And I thought, this is how naive I was at the time, I was like, all right, this is probably the only president that I ever meet face to face. Little did I know I would end up working in the White House. But I yeah, and since you're from the town I'm from or thereabout, do you remember Joseph Margiotta?
8: Yes, I do. Yeah.
9: Okay, so Joe Margiotta was the RNC head of the Nassau County, and my father's union, and just to set the scene for you geographically, my dad worked at McCormick Sand and Stone and then eventually Gotham Sand and Stone on West Shore Road, right at the mouth of Roslyn, you know, and we've turned that sandbank into a public golf course today. But my father, as a crane operator, spent 41 years there mining that sand. That union was controlled by the Republican Party. So when I registered to vote, I became a Republican and generally supported Republican candidates. There were a few candidates that I supported that were Democrats. That would have included Secretary Clinton when she was running to replace Daniel Moynihan, and then Barack Obama in 2008. But I just want to make it clear to you, my heart has always been in moderate centrist Republican Party policy. I was with Jeb Bush when he got knocked out of the race. I made that very fateful decision to go work for President Trump. And some of the things that he was saying was resonating. So I always have to own that. If you like Donald Trump, you'll like what I'm saying. He was someone I thought believed in helping the lower middle class, helping to create economic aspiration for people that now felt economic desperation. But you know, not a lot of policy substance came thereafter, but I was with him for those reasons. And then, of course, when he won, I think I made a mistake. I put my ego and pride in place and went to go work for him. We weren't well suited to work with each other in the White House. And about 11 days after I took that job, I was bounced.
8: Yeah. It's interesting. You were talking about the parties earlier. Liz Cheney would probably win the Democratic nominee for president.
9: Yeah, but so would Mark Carney.
8: Yeah, yeah. And John Fetterman would probably win as a Republican. It's so interesting because Liz Cheney voted 90% of the time with the Republicans thrown out of the party. John Fetterman votes 90% of the time with the Democrats, and the Democrats don't like him. The Republicans love him. It is a weird world we live in.
9: You're talking about a purity test, and you're talking about massive tribalism. And so I'm trying to point out in the book that both sides made some mistakes. We can fix this, but let's stop thinking what's left or right for the country. Let's start thinking about what's right or wrong for the country. Let's take a post-partisan view towards policy and pick and choose the things that will work to restore the middle class and to restore rising wages.
8: How do we do that, Anthony Scaramucci?
9: Well, there's a lot of different ways, but step one, open the primaries. If you open the primaries, you can bring, remember, 40% of the independents are registered now. That's the highest voting bloc. That means a very large group of people have evacuated both Democrats and Republicans. So let them back into the primaries. And we don't do that in New York, and we don't do that in a lot of parts of the country. So that would be number one. Number two, you got to increase the earned income credit for lower and middle income people so they have more disposable income. You probably do need a consumption tax, but you carve out of that everybody that's making below $200,000 a year. And there's a way to monitor that. There's a way to do that. And that would pick up a lot of black market and cash activity in the United States. Third thing we need to do is restore the pay-as-you-go principles that we were adhering to in the 1990s that we disbanded right before 9/11. We should certainly do that. That would help us close the deficit, but that would take 15 years to implement to get it right so that we don't have austerity and flip ourselves into a recession. And then the last thing, and I think this is the most important thing, we need some form of civil service, because I'm absolutely convinced that if you had national service like we did in the military during the mid-century of the 20th century, even though people could be ideologically different, if they worked in the military together, guess what happens? They learn to respect and like each other, and they understand they have more in common than what their superficial differences represent.
8: I mean, if you think about it, if you took the money that we spent in Afghanistan or in Iraq and you created some type of Marshall Plan in the U.S., how the world would be different today if that money was built, rebuilding schools, roads, health care, all of those things. You wonder how the world would be today.
9: Well, let's start today. We can't go back. And I'm with you on that. And I lament that all the time. But I want to start today. I want to reframe this thing and get people thinking about some budgetary constraints so that the GDP can outgrow the governmental spending. And I want to get people back into thinking that America can be a fountain of immigration. We have the right business and tax policies to allow for that. And let's start educating these younger people. And there's lots of different things we can do now, even with AI, to make that happen. And the bridges, roads, and tunnels that you're talking about should be a big part of that story.
8: He's the host of a podcast called The Rest is Politics with Caddy Kay, and his new book out is called All the Wrong Moves, How Three Catastrophic Decisions Led to the Rise of Trump. Anthony Scaramucci with us for a couple of more minutes. A couple of news stories. What do you think of this Paramount merger?
9: Well, I mean, it is a consolidation of power in that industry. I've read the anti-monopoly reports that both Paramount and Warner Brothers put out. I think they are compelling to suggest that there's still lots of competition. I like the fact, frankly, I'm not a socialist or a lefty or anything like that, but I do like the fact that they got pushed around to keep their studios in Hollywood and pushed around to make a commitment to invest in Hollywood. Because I want to see a lot of this stuff made in the United States. But it's going to happen. And I think these guys are generally good actors, and I know a lot of them. And so I'm wishing them well.
8: I think every time I think of this Paramount merger, I think of the AOL Time Warner merger, in which, again, all the smartest people in the room said, oh, this is going to revolutionize the media, and yet they could never service the debt. Is there going to be such a burden of debt on this company that they're never going to be able to get out of it?
9: It might be, but the Ellison family is very wealthy, and they've got ways to be financially creative. They got Redbird with them. That's Jerry Cardinale. He's a very close friend of mine that understands the capital markets. There's probably nobody that understands the capital markets better than Jerry Cardinale, and he's a great entrepreneur and a great financial alchemist and banker. So I'm less worried about that. I guess what I would be worried about is even further consolidation in the industry, which would mean less distribution, possibly less movies made, and less competition. I'm not sure if that would be great for the industry long term, but I think this merger will prove to create a lot of synergies, and I think the company will end up doing better as a combined entity. But that's my guess. And by the way, as I started the book, All the Wrong Moves, I've gotten a lot. But, you know, let me tell you something, McGraw. If this was a book about all the mistakes I made in my life, it would be a phone book, okay? It wouldn't be this short little book here.
8: Well, but, I mean, you're a financier, so you have a better educated opinion than other people.
9: And I've made a lot of educated opinions that have made me a lot of money, but I've also made some educated opinions that have lost me money.
8: Let me ask you another question. AI. I don't necessarily ask you whether or not we're going to turn into the Terminator, but financially, explain to me how the money guys are justifying this amount of money for AI where there is no turning a profit for the foreseeable future.
9: Well, to me, it is very reminiscent of Global Crossing. It's very reminiscent of laying all that international cable to create this high-speed, wide-banded internet. The reason why we can download 4K, we can have billions of people downloading 4K video simultaneously, is because of places like Global Crossing. But they got over-levered, and they missed the mark, and they had to file for restructuring and protection. And so it does worry me. And so when the music stops, could we have a capital drain? Could we have a capital spending bear market? Yes. Is that imminent? I don't think it's imminent. And I think it's incumbent upon us as investors to more or less try to stay fully invested, because if you bet the long-term cycles, you're generally rewarded.
8: All right. Last question for you. Anthony Scaramucci, his new book out is called All the Wrong Moves. What happens to the political parties? They're obviously going through civil wars. Do you see a reimagining of these parties? Do you see them breaking apart and coming together? Do you see a Bernie Sanders and a Tucker Carlson coming together? Do you see a Liz Cheney and the Clintons coming together? Where do you see this going?
9: It is such a great question. Of course, if I knew that question, I would be on my yacht, McGraw-Milhaven. I would not be sitting here talking to you. So I don't know the answer, but I'll make some broad predictions. The two parties are here to stay. They have hegemony. They have a near duopoly, sort of like a cartel. And I think what we have to pray for is that there's some reform-minded people that want to join those two parties and begin the process of governmental reform, governmental spending reform, infrastructure, things like that. And so I remain hopeful because the country has pulled itself out of the Great Depression, the perils of the Second World War. Of course, we pulled ourselves out of the Civil War. So I remain hopeful. It's a very special place that shouldn't be underestimated.
8: The book is called All the Wrong Moves, How Three Catastrophic Decisions Led to the Rise of Trump. Anthony Scaramucci, his podcast is The Rest is Politics. Anthony, thank you for a conversation. Thanks for a great hour. Good luck down the road, and we hope to chat soon.
9: I appreciate it, brother. Thank you again.
8: America at Night, back in a moment.
7: From the heart of America, this is America at Night with McGraw-Milhaven.

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16: Hey, President Trump today meeting with President Xi at the tarmac in Washington, D.C., and apparently there's a full state dinner tomorrow. You will not see the video of this meeting on the tarmac. All of the major news outlets are boycotting the ceremony in solidarity with CNN and MSNBC and Politico. No one's covering it because of the ban. So sort of like Article 5 with NATO, if we're all not allowed to cover it, no one's going to cover it. So President Xi in Washington, D.C., being met at the tarmac, so they say, and then a state dinner tomorrow night. Here's a tweet from Donald Trump back in February of 2012. So wrong. Barack Obama is hosting China's Xi Jinping today at the Pentagon with a full honor ceremony with music and cannons. I guess that tweet did not age very well. Stay right there. Open phones. Next hour. Text messages, phone calls. We love first-time callers. We bump them up to the front. So tell Alex you're a first-time caller and we'll bump you up. 1-844-42-McGraw, 1-844-262-4729. Our executive director is back from vacation, Alex Hinton. Our engineer tonight is Richard Good. I'm McGraw-Milhaven. This is America at Night on Westwood One.
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23: Rolling out the red carpet, I'm Sue Guzman, Fox News. President Trump greeting China's President Xi Jinping at Joint Base Andrews ahead of their Thursday meeting at the White House.
24: We had some good meetings in terms of various things. I won't go into details. You'll be reading about it pretty soon. But we had some very good meetings.
23: Among other things, the two leaders are expected to discuss the conflict in Iran, as well as artificial intelligence. Well, Iran's president addressed the UN General Assembly in New York on Wednesday, Masoud Pezeshkian, condemning the U.S., alleging the U.S. carried out terror attacks against the Iranian people.
25: They came into surrounding territories and targeted our universities, our healthcare centers, our schools, our hospitals. our infrastructures, all of it against international law.
23: Secretary of State Marco Rubio says the United States needs to keep up the pressure on Iran, both economically and militarily.
0: When it comes to the imposition of both sanctions and the use of military force, the president has extraordinary powers. Every president does. He's the commander-in-chief, both constitutional and otherwise, to be able to carry out those functions.
23: It was a different tone from Venezuela's acting leader at the UN Wednesday. In her first address to the General Assembly, she praised President Trump for his readiness to resume ties.
1: Venezuela's acting president, Delcy Rodriguez, says the recent energy deal with the U.S. will help global energy balance, thanking President Trump for resuming diplomatic ties, calling the dispute with the U.S. and earthquakes in Venezuela major tests of its life as a nation, stressing recovery will take time, but noting Venezuela has started a democratic process and there will be elections, adding the nation is ready to walk hand in hand with the international community. Kristen Goodwin, Fox News.
23: Rodriguez took over for former Venezuelan President Nicolas Maduro after U.S. forces seized him and his wife from their home in January to face drug trafficking charges. America's listening to Fox News.
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1: Haven.
2: It is time for open phones. Phone numbers are as follows. 1-844-2-McGraw. 1-844-262-4729. That's the phone number. Of course, that's also the phone number for the text line. It's also the phone number for voicemails. We got lots of people lined up, ready to go. 1-844-2-McGraw. And we like to say we don't screen, never have, never will. Alex likes to do it because, well, he was trained properly. We don't like to screen calls. We just make sure you're somewhat coherent, and then we put you in the queue. We do this. We don't jiggle the phone calls. We take them as they come. I don't cherry pick. Excuse me. I don't believe in it. It kind of makes the show not so much fun if you know what the callers are going to say. So we all find out together. The one thing we do, though, is we do bump up first-time callers because we like new blood. And so with that, let's bump up to the phones. Paul in Santa Rosa, California, first-timer. Paul, welcome to America at Night.
3: Let me tell you a story that will blow anybody's mind that's thinking about artificial intelligence.
2: Okay.
3: And I won't tell you what state this happened in, but as I tell you the story, you'll get the picture. A judge in a court ruled that when somebody got fired at this company, the judge held that the company, because it was using artificial intelligence and making so much money, could not fire the guy. And so the judge gave the corporation a choice. You can either hire this guy back at his regular salary, or you can give him a lifetime paycheck of the same check he was getting, because you are making so much money with this artificial intelligence, it's unfair for you to fire anybody. And so the courts are, and the judge ruled this is a signal case. And it's a code that other judges are supposed to follow it. And he said, no corporation is allowed to fire anybody when you're using artificial intelligence because you're making so much money. And the courts have decided we're going to make sure this money from artificial intelligence gets distributed properly amongst the workers who are involved in making this money available. Now, that actually happened, and it was covered on May 27th, 2026, in the New York Times, and it happened in three different courts. The next judge that had a case like this where somebody got fired, he followed the first case almost word for word, and he told the corporation, you can't fire anybody because you're using artificial intelligence, you're making so much money, you must. And it was a whole department they fired this time, the second time. He forced them to hire back the whole department that they had fired. And then it happened in a third court. And the judge followed the first court and the second court. He ordered the same thing. He said the corporations will not be allowed to use artificial intelligence and making all this wealth and not give it to the workers. If you fire anybody, the courts are going to follow you, and we're going to make sure you rehire the person.
2: Yeah, I don't see this. I don't see this story anywhere on the interwebs. Can you give me a little more?
3: I'll tell you exactly what state it happened in.
2: It's what state did it happen?
3: On the front page of the New York Times, May 27th, 2026. And it happened in the state of, catch this, China. China did this. This is how China is handling artificial intelligence. This was a big story on the front page, May 27th, and I clipped it, and I've made hundreds of copies of them, handed out to everybody I know, because this is amazing that China flipped AI around, and they said, in this country, we're not going to let corporations use AI to make money and then fire workers. This is China. In this country, you have to share the wealth equally. In fact, they used a line in the story, universal basic income. The artificial intelligence is establishing a universal basic income is what the Chinese courts have ruled. And this was not the government that said this was.
2: So you would like to see that, just so I understand, you'd like to see that here in America?
3: Well, yeah, if you got surplus money hanging around in a corporation's treasury, I don't want these cats to just get rich and go sit in Miami. You got to do something with the money. So my father was a union organizer, so I believe in the unions. And I think that this is something the unions should push, that with all this wealth being created, why let a corporation just amass it and then go retire in Miami and sit on the beach? Why not share it equally with every worker? This is a great opportunity in the United States for the unions to follow the Chinese court's example and start pushing the same issue with the unions in this country and the judges in this country. There are judges. I went to law school.
2: Paul, judges. Paul, we got the other gist. I got to move on. But I understand what you're saying, but you really can't tell a corporation that they can't fire somebody. That would lead to just pure rot in business. You just couldn't do it. It would lead to all sorts of problems if you told workers they can't be fired.
3: Well, I went to law school. The attorneys can do that. The judges are doing that. The judges are going to do that in this country because they're going to follow the example of the Chinese judges. American judges that I went to law school, I know a lot of judges. They like the Chinese judges. They're going to follow this example. The judges as a class worldwide hang together.
2: Yeah, I find that hard to believe. Paul, I thank you for the phone call. Call back anytime. Let's go to Bill in Wyoming on line 3. Bill, you were on America at Night. Thanks for calling.
4: There is a Mexican border town by the name of Algodones. And this town is occupied by doctors, dentists, and pharmacists. Directly across the border from it in California, there's a great big parking lot there that was built and operated by local Native American tribe. You can park your car in the parking lot, walk across the border into Algodones, get dental work, get doctor work, get pharmacy drugs, and then come back across the border. This is a well-known place that's been down there. The last time I was there was 15 years ago. It cost me $600 to get $1,000 worth of dental work down there 15 years ago. I know it's a long wait getting back in. At least it was then. It was an 8-hour wait getting back in, but I saved $1,000. Okay, on dental work. And the dental work was done by a dentist who was trained in the United States, even though he was a Mexican dentist. So it's quality work. It's competent medical people, and the pharmacies down there sell for as much or less than the ones in Canada do, and you have it in your hands when you walk in through the border. And when I was down there, I never bought pharmacy stuff down there because I wasn't on drugs back then. But back then, they would let you come in with a 3-month supply of anything that you wanted, and you didn't have to get have a prescription to get it.
2: All right. Bill in Wyoming, thanks for the insight. We appreciate it. Not only did you call, but you were concise, you were to the point, and more importantly, you didn't yell at me. So I think we're actually growing, if that makes any sense. Also, just a little heads up. Please check with your local doctor before getting any work done in Mexico. 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
2: All right, we got some text messages coming in from Ohio, from the 330 zip code or area code. Looking forward every night to the show. You always give me something to talk about at the coffee shop in the morning. Pete in Youngstown, Ohio. Pete, thanks. We love the next morning coffee shop routine. We love it. Spread the word. Thanks. This one's from Washington State. My opinion, no green cards, no immigration until the homeless shelters, for men at least, are empty. I met a degreed aeronautical engineer in a homeless shelter. He had a difficult time getting a job. I hold multiple patents, and I'm having a very difficult time finding a job. All right, and then this one from Bloomington, Illinois. McGraw, I stopped listening to your show months ago, but I really enjoyed the guest you had on 5 minutes ago. I still hate the show, however. Sean in Bloomington, Illinois. Let's go to Tony in Montreal. Tony, welcome to America at Night.
17: Listen, I think they named the hockey team, major junior hockey team in St. John's, Newfoundland, the Screaming Eagles, after that guy, what's his name? Paul? Paul from wherever? Is that his name, Paul?
2: But the Screaming Eagles, you mean the British guy? The ski jump guy?
17: The guy that was... No. Forget that. The guy that's always screaming at you. You said tonight he was a little bit more. He's talking about.
2: Oh, the guy Bill. Water. Yeah, the guy Bill from Wyoming. Yeah. Okay.
17: Oh, Bill from Wyoming. They named the hockey team after you. They're called the Screaming Eagles of St. John's, Newfoundland. That's an inside joke there for the hockey guys. Anyway, since he was screaming at you last time, he's not screaming at you this time. So I guess he likes you now.
2: Tonight, anyway. What do you got for us?
17: You know what's interesting? The guy that first was coming up with these precedent case laws that they were following to distribute AI money to the workers. And then, of course, he says, well, of course, you know, the equity courts of China, communist China. I'll give him, let's say, an unlimited amount of Canadian dollars that you can find on a Monopoly table. As to if he can prove to me that there was one precedent in the federal courts of Canada, United States, Britain, Australia, New Zealand, or any place in Europe where that type of case, in any case of any court anywhere in the world other than communist China. And he says he went to law school. I got Cracker Jacks too, my friend. At McGill Law School, we did not use precedent from the Communist Republic of China.
2: You think it would be surprising? You don't think that the American judges would take the lead from the Chinese judges?
17: Yeah, they take a lead like your American generals would take a lead from the Chinese generals or even the Canadian generals.
2: Yeah, that was an interesting call. But God love them. Keeps us entertained.
17: Listen, I want to talk about your great guest that you had from Deshaun, Mr. Deshaun from Gas Buddies.
2: Yes.
17: You know what I like about him? He's talking about a doomsday situation. And you know I love Trump, but right now I'm a little bit ticked at Mr. Trump, and I hope he's listening. In the arse up here in Canada. I just got out of Ottawa, and I was down in Cornwall, Ontario. And let me tell you something. They're ripping the name Trump off of a street in the middle of Ottawa because it was a New York district and they're tearing down his name. And you know, this is a country that loves your country. And I told you in the beginning, I don't go with people's personnel. I go with policy and intelligence.
2: Well, why are you, tell me why you're souring on Trump.
17: Let's put it this way. You're taking blood potash too. You know what blood potash is? You're buying... That's what the Saskatchewan premier said today. No war potash, that's peace potash, but you want blood diamonds. So you want blood potash from the Ukraine or from Belarus. Sorry, Belarus that supports Russia, that's bombing Ukraine, that you're paying Ukraine to defeat Russia. But you're going to give money to the Belarus country that is a puppet of the Putin government, and that's blood potash, and you guys take 98% of our potash for your farms. You know what, McGraw? I love your country, but right now, Canada is pissed off. Okay? Start treating us like good people that we are. Okay? McGraw, you give me a break. You let me talk on this station. I hope 300 people here, and if all you haters don't like me, send me a message, call up Alex, take my phone number, and call me up. Because you don't appreciate our country.
2: Well, hold on a second. Hold on. Tony, Tony, Tony.

0: you know, McGraw, you're my friend. Okay, you call it the way it is. And if anybody's going to give you hell tonight, you tell them to call me. Give them my number. Give them my phone number directly. Because in Canada, we are your only ally on this planet that you can rely on. You cannot rely on the British, the French, the Italians, the Germans, or even the Japanese that dropped a bomb on you at Pearl Harbor. Canada never dropped a bomb on you guys.
1: Tony?
0: You know, McGraw?
1: Yes.
0: You give me the chance to tell you this, but there's a lot of Canadians that feel the same way.
1: Tony, I appreciate your passion. I thank you for your phone call. Count to 10, calm down, and we'll talk to you next time. Thanks, man. That's Tony, who is fired up tonight. Look, I don't really want them to stop sending us potash, but please don't stop sending your real maple syrup, because there's nothing better than real maple syrup. I know a lot of it comes from Vermont, but I usually go and get the Canadian maple syrup. Tony is fired up. We got some more text messages, get some more phone calls, and some voicemails. 1-844-2-McGraw. America at Night continues after this.
2: Coming to you from the heart of the nation, this is America at Night with McGraw Milhaven.
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9: Fox News, I'm Chris DeMayo. President Trump greeting China's President Xi Jinping ahead of their meeting at the White House Thursday.
10: We had some good meetings in terms of various things. I won't go into details. You'll be reading about it pretty soon. But we had some very good meetings.
9: The president is likely to discuss the Iran war and artificial intelligence with Xi. Affordability and the economy continue to be the big concerns as the midterms approach. Treasury Secretary Scott Bessent says that the economy is very strong.
11: Unlike under the Biden administration, where we had negative wage growth, we are seeing substantial wage growth here. That wage growth is going to continue going. We will get to the other side of this Iran conflict. The energy prices will drop.
9: A recent NPR PBS News Marist poll shows voters favor Democrats on the economy 42-38%. 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
1: We got them coming from all over the place. By the way, just a little check on that potash. President Trump saying he was going to import potash from Belarus. The Belarus leader, Alexander Lukashenko, said that there is no available volumes of fertilizer to send to the U.S. He's quoted as saying, even if we wanted to supply potash to other Western markets, we simply do not have the volumes. Everything is contracted. So Belarus, which I believe, if my history teachers were correct and my memory is correct, Minsk is the capital of Belarus. Borders Russia, landlocked, I believe, if my memory serves me correct, doesn't have the potash. So we still need it from Canada. Let's go back to phones. Eduardo in Tampa, Florida. Follow that one. Welcome to America at Night.
2: Well, Tony's always a great call, and I'm looking forward to seeing him being Prime Minister of Canada. But moving on to my call.
1: Yes.
2: Yeah, I think the president, forget about President Xi and Mandami. I mean, you had a guy like Steve Hilton over there in L.A. have $3 gas. President Trump needs to hold town hall meetings because the Republican House and Senate is in jeopardy. You're hearing reports of them, of red states in the middle of the country being in play. And you just can't beat this high gas prices. Over here, it was 280 before Iran. We had no business engaging Iran. When they had the Iran-Iraq war, let them beat each other out. We had no business there. The U.S. has so many nukes, they can kill the world twice. And Israel has, like, what, 200 nuke bombs? Who are we kidding here? Who is the bigger stick here?
1: Yeah.
2: So, hello.
1: Yeah, well, look, if one is to believe the polls, the House of Representatives is going to go to the Democrats. As for the Senate, I've even heard Republicans say that the House is lost. Now, how big is it going to be? Is it going to be, 25 seats? Is it going to be 10 seats? Is it going to be 7 seats? We'll just have to wait and see. But I've heard a Republican operatives say, I wish it weren't true, but it looks like the House is going to go to the Democratic hands. The Senate,
2: so much
1: though,
2: for gerrymandering.
1: Right. Yeah. Well, that actually might even backfire in a couple of places. But in terms of the Senate, I still have a hard time believing that Texas is going to vote for Tallarico. I have a hard time believing Maine isn't going to vote for Susan Collins. I have a hard time believing that Kansas is going to vote for a Democrat. I have a hard time believing Iowa is going to vote for a Democrat. I really have a hard time believing that Nebraska is going to vote for an independent over a Republican. So I find that hard to believe. But, I mean, if you believe these polls, Tallarico is ahead by a little or ahead by a little bit more than a little down in Texas. We'll just have to wait and see. Apparently, there's a lot of late money coming in from Republicans. But if President Trump keeps talking about putting the West Wing together and talking about the Kennedy Center and not talking about the immigration or the tax cuts or whatever else, somebody's got to get to him and say, you got to stay on message somewhere. But we'll have to see how bad it gets. Yeah, we'll have to see how bad it gets.
2: Yeah. Stay on message. Have town hall meetings. Yeah.
1: All right, Eduardo, thanks for the phone call. Appreciate
2: it. Thank you.
1: Danny and Rolla, you're on America at Night.
3: Yeah, one of the things you and I agree on is the whole deal. We've talked about it before. I think Trump underestimated the whole Iran thing. And, he thought it was going to be like Venezuela. Well, obviously, it has not been. But your guest that was talking about the ACA, I wasn't sure if that was a joke or not. Because when you have Obama sitting there, you can keep your doctor, you can keep your plan, and prices went up by 400%. I mean, that was ludicrous.
1: I think there's 20 million people who are on the Affordable Care Act. So 20 million people are getting their health care from the Affordable Care Act. I would say that that's a successful government program.
3: Did you get to keep your doctor? Did you?
1: I'm not on the Affordable Care Act.
3: Well, but my point is, you're talking about 20 million out of 330, and the promises that were made weren't even close. So,
1: well,
3: if we're going
1: to say
3: Trump was wrong on Iran, then we need to call a spade and say Obama. Basically,
1: well, it's okay. When I joined my company, I couldn't keep my doctor. I had to enroll in the insurance that my company gave me. So, you know, it's, I get it. Doctors change, plans change. Okay, fine. But overall, nothing's perfect. But 20 million Americans are actively enrolled in the Affordable Care Act. That, you don't think that that's a successful program?
3: Well, if you want my
1: let me ask you one question. Go ahead.
3: I'll leave you go for the rest of the night.
1: Go ahead.
3: Can you name me one government program, one thing that government does better than a private sector? And that includes health care, building roads, anything. You name me one? And education in there, too.
1: Well, okay, the short answer is no. Okay, fine.
3: There you go, brother.
1: Okay,
3: hold on a second. All right.
1: Denny.
3: Go ahead.
1: The Affordable Care Act is not a government program. It's private insurance, but it's giving money to people to buy private insurance. If you want to talk about government run health care, that's the VA. Right? Isn't the VA government run health care?
3: The VA, that is owed to our veterans.
1: I'm not saying it's bad. I'm not saying they don't deserve it. I'm saying the VA is government run health care. Would you agree?
3: And I would also say,
1: Was that a yes or a no?
3: Yes, and the VA is woefully lacking.
1: Actually, I know quite a number of people who swear by the VA. They love the VA. You talk to veterans, some of them have had some bad experiences, but the overwhelming majority of people love the VA. For that matter, Medicare is, I guess you could say, is a government-run program, and there are people who swear by Medicare. So, you know, the Affordable Care Act, was it perfect? Was the rollout bad? There are all sorts of things you wish it was. Maybe it's too expensive. But I after now, however many, 15 years now, we've got 20 million people on it. And the biggest complaint is that the subsidies were taken away and the price has gone up. Somebody's got to pay for your health insurance. And so 20 million people are now insured, paying for their health care through a subsidized healthcare plan. And if these 20 million people weren't on the Affordable Care Act, they'd be getting their health care from the emergency rooms, which who pays for that? We do.
3: I agree.
1: We do. So, in a sense,
3: this should make a lot of sense.
1: Yes.
3: And I heard this complaint from a buddy of mine.
1: Yes.
3: When you have insurance, you get paid or you get charged about 3 to 4 times what somebody that doesn't have insurance. And to me, that's basically the insurance companies, and I know what they're doing, their actuaries are balancing out the end cost, but that's basically a license to steal, and it shouldn't happen. There should
1: You're saying you get charged more if you have insurance?
3: Yes, definitely.
1: I don't know where you're getting that information from.
3: Look up, there's a big story on it about two months ago, where you can go get an MRI for like $500 from a private company. If you go through the hospital and do it and you have insurance, they're charging you $5,000. I mean, it's very well known.
1: I will look it up, brother. Thanks for the phone call, Danny. You got it. I find that if you don't have insurance, it's more money. If you do have insurance, many of those costs are negotiated through the insurance companies. And so, therefore, they are priced less. And, of course, if you do it in the network, then it's, of course, even a greater savings. So, and then, of course, you ever try and get prescription drugs, if you have insurance, it's $10. If you don't have insurance, it's $200. So I don't necessarily follow your logic there. If it's less expensive if you don't have insurance, why is anyone paying? Why do 300 million Americans have insurance if it costs less? That's like saying don't get car insurance because it's cheaper when you get hit to pay out of pocket than it is for your health insurance or for your car insurance. It kind of doesn't make any sense. Now, is there a rare situation? Yeah, okay, I'll maybe, but doesn't compute. Let's go to some voicemails here. All right, let me do this. Hold on a sec. Hold on. You got me all rattled now. Here we go. Let's do this. Let's go to Scott in St. Louis. Scott, you're on America at Night.
4: Yeah, Google Benny Morris to find out the truth about Israel, how it started. They did a genocide to the Palestinians. They did basically the same thing to the Palestinians that the Nazis did to them.
1: Scott in St. Louis, thanks for your phone call. I disagree. Joe in Salem, Arkansas, welcome to America at Night.
5: I don't care for Wild Mustang because I had it in Jefferson City Capitol when me and some other guys was up there. We had burger and fries and stuff in that cafeteria. And all of us said, hey, you know what? This is distinctive and strong taste. And we got a hold of a couple of legislators and went and talked to the kitchen crew. And they said, yeah, we're mixing wild horse with beef. Isn't it coincidental? Or is it probable that first the Mustangs came in and Trump said we're selling them to a foreign country for $25 a head, and then just right after that he talked about the discounted ground meat coming in, and that'll help the people to be able to have hamburger meat. Coincidence or probability?
1: No idea what you're talking about. Is he insinuating that there are beef plants that are mixing in Mustang horse meat with regular meat? Haven't heard that. Think it'd be a bigger story if it is happening. But, Joe, sorry, not familiar with that story. Doug in Sheboygan, Wisconsin, what do you got for us tonight?
6: Yeah, last night you were talking about a song by, it was Sheena Easton, My Baby Takes the Morning Train. Sheila E. had Love Bazaar and Glamorous Life, two really good ones. And then Robert was singing that, yeah, you're ready to cut him off a little bit there. Maybe sounds better in the shower. And also, I remember getting my first 45, went down to the record store and got Kung Fu Fighting by Carl Douglas. One-hit wonder, but I really liked it a lot. Danced my Kung Fu dance to it down in the basement. And for about a month, and then one day I came home from school and was gone. I asked my mother where it was, and she said, oh, you must have misplaced it. I got a feeling she probably broke it up into 100 pieces and threw it away. Just wondered if your sister did anything like that. That's some shenanigans.
1: I believe everybody was Kung Fu fighting. They were exercising, right? They were Kung Fu fighting. Right? I know that song. They were Kung Fu fighting. They were exercising. No, that's not the right phrase. There was a record called Ballroom Blitz. And I don't know the name of the group, but it was Ballroom Blitz. And it is one of those great, crazy songs from the 70s. And we had the old sweet. Alex says it's sweet, or yeah, sweet. So we had one of the old Victrolas, the old, the consoles. And we had the 45, and we would play Ballroom Blitz, and we would crank that bad boy up. And the sisters and I did we laugh? Oh, we thought that was the funniest thing in the world. Ballroom Blitz. That was a good one. Kung Fu Fighting, solid, too. No question. Solid. Solid reference. But, Ballroom Blitz. Blitz! Blitz! The Ballroom Blitz. That is a great, fun, silly, catchy tune. America at Night. Back in a moment.
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9: Here we go. Love your show. You're exactly right. It's a... Oh, no, that wasn't it. No, hold on a second. Here we go. The Ballroom Blitz was a British glam rock band, The Sweet.
13: Mm-hmm.
9: I will leave you with... We got a couple more minutes here. Tony checks in. Sweet, Ballroom Blitz, 1976. Great tune. Everyone was kung fu fighting. The van won't remove... Oh, I can't read that. Sorry. Most of Canadians living within hours drive from the States, Canada is mostly empty. Okay, I don't know what that means. This one from the 205 Alabama. The Affordable Care Act also messed a lot of us who are self-employed, the small business owners, out of being able to have insurance, period. Most of us made too much to qualify for the Affordable Care Act, but the premiums are going up, getting out insurance out of the question for those of us who didn't have employers providing it. A lot of small business owners just had to cancel their policies for their employees because it got too expensive or couldn't get it to begin with for their businesses. So it's not a success, was never a success, and it still isn't a success. Well, I'll leave you with that. I'll leave you with this. Everyone was kung fu fighting. Those cats were fast as lightning. In fact, it was a little bit frightening, but they fought with expert timing. Everyone was kung fu fighting. Thanks for putting up with me. We'll see you tomorrow.

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14: Welcome to Washington. I'm Chris DeMeo, Fox News. President Trump rolls out the red carpet to welcome Chinese President Xi Jinping for a state visit. Fox's Jared Halpern has more from the White House.
15: President Trump and the First Lady greeted Chinese President Xi Jinping and his wife on the runway of Joint Base Andrews, just outside of D.C. The state visit is the first trip to the U.S. for Xi in more than 10 years and comes as the U.S. and China try to balance a competitive relationship. Trade, Pacific security, and AI are all on the agenda. The visit will also include pageantry and a lavish state dinner with leading tech executives expected to attend. President Trump last met with Xi in May when China hosted the U.S. president for a state visit. At the White House, Jared Halpern, Fox News.
14: Venezuela's acting leader praises President Trump for his readiness to resume ties in her first address to the United Nations General Assembly. Fox's Kristen Goodwin has more.
16: Venezuela's acting president, Delcy Rodriguez, says the recent energy deal with the U.S. will help global energy balance.
17: As one of the most all-encompassing and significant ever signed, it will contribute to ensuring the energy balance of the hemisphere and the well-being of our economy.
16: Thanking President Trump for resuming diplomatic ties, calling the dispute with the U.S. and earthquakes in Venezuela major tests of its life as a nation. Stressing recovery will take time, but noting Venezuela has started a democratic process and there will be elections.
17: To rise up and to allow Venezuela's rebirth.
16: Adding the nation is ready to walk hand in hand with the international community. Kristen Goodwin, Fox News.
14: Rodriguez taking over for former Venezuelan President Nicolas Maduro after U.S. forces seized him and his wife from their Caracas home in early January to face drug trafficking charges. 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
14: The Prime Minister of Israel addresses the UN General Assembly on Thursday. Fox's Jonathan Savage with a preview.
29: Last time Benjamin Netanyahu addressed the United Nations, delegates from dozens of countries walked out. He used the speech to criticize supporters of Palestinian statehood. This year, he may want to talk about Iran. Israel joined the United States in attacking the Islamic Republic earlier this year in an attempt to prevent Iran obtaining a nuclear weapon. Protests are expected on the streets of New York from people angry at Israel's treatment of Palestinians. Mayor Zoran Mamdani previously called for Netanyahu to be arrested on war crimes charges while in New York before admitting the city didn't have the authority. Jonathan Savage, Fox News.
14: The Pentagon's investigating how parts of the nation's most advanced fighter jet ended up in Hong Kong. Bloomberg reported Wednesday that China has the F-35 parts after the shipment was unexpectedly diverted to Hong Kong while on the way from Australia to the U.S. Australia's defense minister denied the missing parts were sensitive equipment. The F-35 is widely considered as the U.S.'s best fighter jet. There's a new series on Melania Trump coming out.
30: Melania Trump revealed she has a new docuseries on the way. The First Lady announced on Fox and Friends that a two-part docuseries will arrive likely in November.
31: It will be very different what is in the movie. It's more conversation one-on-one with me.
30: Melania, the Amazon Prime documentary released earlier in the year, followed her through the 20 days leading up to the second inauguration. She also added that there will be some surprises in the series. Her reported $40 million Amazon deal covers documentary projects during the president's term. Melania grossed $16.7 million at the box office after a $7 million opening weekend, the best for a documentary in at least 10 years. Michelle Polino, Fox News.
14: I'm Chris DeMayo. This is Fox News.
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0: From the heartland of America and the gateway to the West, good morning, good evening, wherever you may be across the nation, around the world. I'm George Norrie, and this is Coast to Coast AM. Later tonight, hauntings. Here's what's happening. The Iranian president blamed the United States and Israel for stoking global instability in a speech to the United Nations General Assembly today. He directly responded to President Donald Trump, who told the UN a day earlier that he was weighing whether to annihilate Iran. Mr. Trump insists that Iran desperately seeks a peace deal and that one is likely to come after the November 3rd midterm elections. With more on today's activities, here's Tom Danheiser. Tom?
1: Well, U.S. Secretary of State Marco Rubio told reporters in New York that the U.S. president has a number of options available, including military options. Iran's military has dismissed U.S. President Donald Trump's threat to annihilate the country, warning it's ready to respond with crushing attacks far more severe than earlier in the war. Iranian Foreign Minister spokesperson Esmail Baghaei says another round of talks between Iran and U.S. officials took place on Tuesday, which was mediated by Qatar. This as Iran's President Masoud Pezeshkian says Iran is ready for dialogue, diplomacy, and negotiations without accepting the language of force. He addressed the UN General Assembly on Wednesday, saying Iranians are the victims of terrorism and have never, ever been an aggressor. Meanwhile, at least six people have been killed in Israeli attacks across the Gaza Strip as the genocidal war against the Palestinians nears its fourth year anniversary. And the Omani Navy reports a commercial vessel was struck in an attack in the Strait of Hormuz on Wednesday, killing one crew member and necessitating the evacuation of more than 20 sailors. George?
0: Thank you, Tom. A powerful nor'easter is threatening millions along the East Coast from Virginia to Massachusetts. The storm bringing high surf, strong winds, coastal flooding, severe beach erosion to multiple states throughout the weekend as well. Depending on the storm's track, Boston and Massachusetts coast could face 60 to 70 mile an hour wind gusts, heavy rainfall, major storm surges, and significant disruptions. The Federal Reserve's decision to raise interest rates last week may mark the first of several hikes aimed at taming stubborn inflation. And one central bank leader weighed in on the inflation. We go from here. Where does it go? Let's check in with investment analyst Mish Sedlak. Mish, what do you think of all this?
2: Huge bond market sell-off today, George. Huge. What triggered the report was a S&P Global report that said service sector inflation hit the highest since November of 2022. Chris Williamson, chief business economist for S&P, said growth is being accompanied by some of the most severe supply chain bottlenecks we've seen in two decades, if we exclude the pandemic. Firms' input costs jumped in September at the steepest rate in 4 years. This will add further upward pressure on selling prices and inflation in the coming months. The bond market reaction, George, was brutal. 30-year spike to 5.41%. That's the highest since July 27th, 2024, over 22 years ago. 10-year spike to 5.13%. That's the highest since July 12th, 2007, over 19 years ago. Mortgage rates will react tomorrow. They're currently 7.26%. I expect something like 7.45% tomorrow. When does the surge end? Well, the way, unfortunately, they normally do. A recession will severely reduce demand. The AI boom ends. The war in Iran, the favorable outcome would be if the war in Iran ends and supply chains return to normal. I'm not betting on point three. The average supertanker cost jumped to $1.2 million a day, George, up from $29,000 before the war started. The Fed meets again on October 28. Right now, the Fed funds futures have a 71% chance of another hike. That's not something I expected. That's just 6 days before the election. I'm a bit skeptical of a hike, but it depends on the PCE report. I think if the odds are like 50-50, the Fed won't hike. But if the odds stay at like 70%, either the Fed hikes or there will be another bond market revolt like we saw today. Embrace or brace for it.
0: We'll be ready for it. Thanks, Mish. More than half of the 2,000 U.S. adults surveyed said their mental load is at maximum capacity during a typical week, rising to 67% among current caregivers of aging family members as well. People seem to be acting more stressed, irritable, and antisocial because of lingering societal exhaustion, chronic overload, and weakened social routines. I thought we'd check in with our expert, Howard Bloom, to see what he thinks. Howard, what's going on here?
3: So, you know, we're in times that you'd think would drive us crazy. We're in the middle of two wars without end, Russia's war in Ukraine, and a war that most folks do not want in Iran. Oil prices are almost 69% higher than their low 9 months ago. We're being told that smartphones are crippling our kids, and we have a United Nations gathering in New York in which some world leaders are painting us as the biggest villains in history. So you'd think we'd be suffering from societal exhaustion. You'd think we would be going bananas. But in reality, Americans are going a lot less crazy than you'd think. We reached the peak of madness around 2020 and 2021. That was in the COVID crisis, a crisis that drove us bonkers. But in a lot of areas, we've been doing better ever since. The most dangerous ways of acting out have gone down since the pandemic. Violent crime and murder have taken a nosedive. For example, the violent crime rate has fallen by almost 200,000 violent crimes a year, reaching the lowest national rate in decades. Murder alone fell 18.1% just from 2024 to 2025. Drug overdose deaths are down. They've slid from more than 110,000 a year in their 2022 to 2023 peak to about 70,000 in 2025. Traffic deaths have fallen nearly 15% since 2021, from almost 43,000 deaths in 2021 to roughly 36,500 in 2025. At the pandemic's peak, passengers were fighting flight attendants, stripping off their clothes, dancing on seats, and forcing planes to divert. But the FAA says the rate of unruly passenger incidents has plunged more than 80% since the record highs of 2021. Even measures of anger have fallen from their pandemic highs. Then there's the high-tech doom and gloom preached to us by techno-alarmists. We're being told that AI is about to take our jobs away. But Britain's The Economist estimates that the AI boom has so far created around 1 million American jobs. Also in the land of techno gloom, we're being told that smartphone addiction is tarnishing our lives. But 73% of Americans say their smartphone helps them stay informed, and 51% say their smartphone helps them feel connected to other human beings. Meanwhile, our happiness and satisfaction with our own lives is startlingly strong. 81% of Americans said in 2025 they were either very or somewhat satisfied with their personal lives. On the other hand, there are social exhaustion measures that are going up or staying disturbingly high. For example, in figures on road rage, tailgating and yelling at other drivers are down, but angry honking and deliberately cutting off other drivers are up. In fact, angry honking is way, way up from about 45% of drivers in a 2016 American Automobile Association study to 66% in 2025. But the bottom line is this: COVID drove us crazy. But since the COVID virus released its grip in a surprising number of ways, we've actually been going sane.
0: Thank you, my friend. In a moment, we honor the life of Nick Pope, the late Nick Pope, UFO expert, and a good guy, in just a moment on Coast to Coast AM. 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
0: Coast to Coast continues on 570 KLIF. And welcome back to Coast. George Norrie with you. Former UK Ministry of Defense official and Ancient Aliens and Coast to Coast commentator Nick Pope died on April 6th of this year at the age of 60. He died in his home in Tucson, Arizona. The cause of death, stage 4 esophageal cancer that had metastasized to his liver. We're going to honor him for the next couple hours with special guests. Back a few years ago, I had a chance to ask Nick about UFOs and UAPs.
6: Well, you know, I must confess that I had a role in that.
0: Really? You did this?
6: Yes. Way back in the 90s, we wanted to rebrand this whole subject because there was just too much pop culture baggage associated with the term UFO, too much science fiction, too much conspiracy. So we didn't invent the term. It had actually been around since the late 40s, but we reinvented it and we rebranded the subject to essentially make it a defense and national security issue, which we always thought it was. And it was very interesting. I actually went to a meeting in Washington, D.C. in 2011. I briefed this to a number of very senior people, and then the U.S. followed suit, and I was very pleased when I think it was 2017, after the New York Times broke that story of ATIP and the U.S. Navy videos,
0: right.
6: One of the Navy spokespeople basically said, UAP, yeah, we borrowed that from the Brits. And that, as I say, we did that back in the 90s to just reframe the conversation.
0: So there was nothing sinister going on here?
6: No. I mean, some people have read a little bit more into it. They've said it's all about perception management and it's a psyop. I don't think there's anything sinister about just, you know, using language a little bit more precisely, and that's what we wanted to do.
0: Now, the end of May, NASA held a UAP meeting. Give us a synopsis of that meeting, and they expect something in July. What might that be?
6: Well, it's really interesting because, of course, as you know, just a few years, if you'd have picked up the phone as a journalist or broadcaster and said to NASA, I want a statement on UFOs, they would have said, we're not interested, we don't do this. And now here they are doing a study, having a meeting, the world was watching. I think, you know, the most interesting point about it was that it happened at all, because as I say, mm-hmm. a few years ago, this would just never have been entertained. But there you had all these scientists basically saying, yeah, we're taking this seriously, we're taking a look. And of course, Dr. Sean Kirkpatrick from the Pentagon's Arrow office was there. Basically, he has the government lead on this. And NASA essentially said, look, we will support Arrow, and we will give the scientific and technical advice. you know, it's because it's important that in our study of this, we follow the scientific method and we take a data-led approach.
0: Well, what do you expect? Do you think something interesting is going to come out of these hearings and meetings?
6: Well, I'm not sure that the NASA study, I mean, look, I have tremendous respect for the people there, and I actually have met a couple of them, I think, over the years, but with the best will in the world, they don't have access to the classified information that the Department of Defense have. So in one sense, they're going into this with one hand tied behind their back. Now, to be fair, that NASA now do have an officer embedded within the DOD's Arrow program, and they will obviously give the scientific advice, and there will be some people in NASA involved with this that have security clearances, but for the most part, NASA have said, and I support this, they've said, look, we want to do this at an unclassified level so we can be as open and transparent as possible. That's the good news. The bad news, of course, is that DOD have a whole load of classified data that those folks won't get to.
0: Nick, in your opinion, is there something else going on here that is pushing NASA to work on these UAP stories?
6: That's a really interesting question. I think part of me thinks, well, maybe with James Webb Space Telescope and the search for these so-called techno signatures, mm-hmm. maybe people do know or suspect something. But maybe it's just, you know, trying to hedge your bets. Think, you know, we might find something. Let's try and get ahead of the narrative.
0: After the break, I want to talk about David Grush, the intelligence officer who has gone public in a very strange way, and get your take on that story.
6: Sure thing.
0: But in your career, now you were manning the desk at the United Kingdom's British Ministry of Defense looking at UFO stories. Have you ever been seen a time that it's so close to getting more information out to the public?
6: No. Maybe you feel it, too.
0: I feel it.
6: Reach out and touch it time.
0: It's a great feeling, isn't it?
6: Yeah, vindication.
0: Well, we've worked at it long enough, Nick, haven't we?
6: Yeah, we've been in the trenches, you and I, you know, over the years. Our time is coming.
0: Now, we believe that they've known about these objects since the beginning of time. What do they tell us when they start coming out with information about why they didn't tell us before?
6: Well, that's going to be an interesting one. As you say, this phenomenon is as old as humanity, if not older. There's no real problem with saying, you know, imagine the president tomorrow saying, my fellow Americans, people of the world, we're not alone. The real problem is what the next sentence should be, because it's, and by the way, we've kept this from you for nearly 80 years.
0: He is survived by his wife, American anthropologist Elizabeth Weiss, who's on the line with us here. Elizabeth, our condolences. We loved Nick Pope. He was one of the best.
7: Thank you so much for having me on. I think that Nick was so genuine. You know, what you saw, what you heard from when he was on the radio or when he was meeting fans, or you know, on the road with Ancient Aliens, or if you just ran into him in a story, Nick Pope was Nick, and he was never fake, and he always was seeking the truth, and he did that till the very, very end.
0: When you first met him, Elizabeth, and he told you he had dealt with UFOs and investigating them, what did you think?
7: Well, I'm a complete skeptic, as Nick oftentimes pointed out, but I'm a skeptic with an open mind. I haven't changed my mind yet, but you know, my mind is open to you know, what could be out there. So we had so many interesting conversations about this, and one of the things about Nick and I is that we could talk about anything, and you know, disagree and still get along so well. But also, I feel like I've learned a whole lot of stuff from him over the 15 years that I was with them, a lot of things that I never even thought of looking into, in part because I, of course, heard so many of his interviews, but also I proofread some of his work, much of his work, and of course, he proofread mine. And so we each gave we gave each other educations in our fields, which was an exciting partnership. And, you know, just it was always interesting.
0: I was with Nick a couple of years ago at an event, and he kept nudging me to buy him a beer. And I said, well, I don't drink a lot of beer, Nick. He says, yeah, but I will.
7: I can imagine Nick saying that.

0: this. And I realized that pretty much immediately when I met him and knew right away that that my parents would love him and so forth. And that, we got married just about 3 months after we met, and it was only the 10th day that we had been in each other's company because we were separated by the ocean, right? I was in California at the time and he was still in the UK. And when my mother met him, she said, "You know, Elizabeth, you're going to have a lot of fun." And I just, that's probably the best way to describe our 15 years together.
1: And you did. And Elizabeth, if you ever need anything, you've got our number. We're there to help you, my dear. Thank you, everything you do. Elizabeth Weiss, talking about her husband, Nick Pope. It breaks me up. We'll be back with more in a moment on Coast to Coast.
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0: Coast to Coast. We'll be right back. Don't go away. This is 570 KLIF.
1: A criminal complaint filed against Texas Lieutenant Governor Dan Patrick by his own political opponent. We've got details and more reaction to that. Plus, the State Fair of Texas opens up at Fair Park. We'll speak with organizers. And our SPCA Pet of the Week joins us at 8:40. I'm Clayton Neville. Sybil Summers back with us. Julie DeHardy has traffic and Brad Barton has weather on the fives. Thursday, 5 until 9 on DFW's Morning News on 570 KLIF and 96.3 FM HD2.
2: News. I'm Sue Guzman. President Trump greeting China's President Xi Jinping at Joint Base Andrews ahead of their official meeting at the White House tomorrow. He tells reporters they had a very good day.
3: We had some good meetings in terms of various things. I won't go into details. You'll be reading about it pretty soon. But we had some very good meetings.
2: The president expected to discuss the Iran conflict as well as artificial intelligence with Xi. He's expected also to pitch a hotline that's meant to address security issues. Venezuela's acting president Delcy Rodriguez addressing the UN General Assembly for the first time
4: Wednesday. Thanking President Trump for resuming diplomatic ties, calling the dispute with the U.S. and earthquakes in Venezuela major tests of its life as a nation. Stressing recovery will take time, but noting Venezuela has started a democratic process and there will be elections.
2: Fox's Kristen Goodwin. 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
1: We're honoring the life of ufologist Nick Pope. When we come back after the break, Jason Martell joins us, along with several other people who will be joining us to talk about the life of Nick Pope. Next hour, Jason will stay with me and we'll take your calls talking about the great Nick Pope. 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
1: Coast to Coast continues on 570 KLIF. And welcome back to Coast, George Norrie with you as we talk about the life of Nick Pope, ufologist and Coast to Coast past guest who passed away a few months ago of cancer. We've got several guests that are going to pop in for the rest of this hour. Jason Martell will be with me this hour and next hour taking your calls. Jason is a researcher, pioneering researcher in ancient civilization technologies that has garnered attention through media platforms, including the History Channel, Discovery Channel, Sci-Fi Channel, BBC, our show. Jason became a fixture on the History Channel's longstanding program, Ancient Aliens, and tours the country with our buddy Giorgio Tsoukalos on Ancient Aliens Live. Jason, my friend, how you doing?
10: Doing great, George. Thank you for having the show, and it's an honor to celebrate Nick tonight.
1: You thought the world of him, did you not?
10: I mean, Nick is an OG. I've known Nick, but I've been aware of Nick for years. And when I first saw him on camera in the late 90s, he wasn't even on our side yet. I mean, he was the UK Ministry of Defense voice for ufology. And when you saw him on camera, he was a serious character. So, you know, his background and legacy from that standpoint, then coming to our side and speaking out, still maintaining his clearances. I mean, it was a very bold move. So he had my respect before I even knew him.
1: I was talking to Nick's wife about how Nick asked me to get him a beer. You ran into him at a McDonald's or something, didn't you?
10: It's a little more than that. You know, Nick, William Henry... and Giorgio, you know, the four of us were on tour all of last year. And you know, when you're on the road, it's quite an honor to get to be on stage in front of 1,000 fans, you know, over and over. But it's a lot of travel, and we would drive hundreds of miles over a weekend to get to 3 different shows. It was a mandatory stop to go to McDonald's because Nick, depending on the time of day, he needed his chicken McNuggets. Or he really needed his morning breakfast. And if we got to McDonald's and they had stopped serving breakfast, holy moly, you see another side of Nick Pope come out.
1: Jason, we're going to bring in 3 special guests this half hour, but stay with me and keep your mic on because I want you to chime in whenever you want, okay?
10: Thank you.
1: Author and investigative mythologist William Henry has been writing about human transformation and mergers with technology for years. He's an author, spiritual advisor. He's on the History Channel's Ancient Aliens Ascension program as well. Here's William Henry. William, my friend, how you been?
11: Oh, very well, George. It's so good to hear your voice.
1: You too, my friend. And thank you for joining us to talk about the life of Nick Pope, whom I knew you had a very close relationship with.
11: Yeah, like Jason, I grew close to Nick while we were on the road. And I want to just give my condolences to Elizabeth. In my view, the only thing you ever need to know about Nick Pope is the way he would speak on the phone to Elizabeth. I have never heard a man, a husband, a boyfriend, anybody speak with such total love and adoration to any other human being. And it always touched my heart when I would be riding down. We'd be in, you know, blasting through Nebraska in a Suburban, and Nick would be on the phone with Elizabeth. And it was just the most deeply touching thing.
1: What is your favorite Nick Pope story, William?
11: Oh my gosh, I have so many. It just kind of got to the point, though, with our Ancient Aliens live show. I would sit on stage next to Nick, and after doing the show so many times, we started to kind of develop some gags together. And often all it would take would be for Nick to just look at me a certain way, and I would just have to swallow an absolute belly laugh. The guy just had such a humor and intelligence and a gentleness about him that always brought you back to that center of just kindness. Be right about what you're saying and think about what you're saying and treat other people with great respect.
1: Nick had told you before.
10: I have to do this. George, I'm sorry. I have to do this. You ready, William?
11: Bah. Right.
1: All right. What is that? What is that, guys?
11: It was one of Nick's inside jokes on stage.
10: We'll leave it. Go ahead. You got to tell him, man. We're on the air.
1: Is it a story you can tell us?
11: Well, we would have a section in the show about Göbekli Tepe, and then how it was, and Giorgio would go on to this elaborate story about how a lamb was involved in the discovery. And so Nick named the lamb, started calling her Flissy or Flossie, and drew pictures of her on his paper on the stage. And then it got to the point where he would just, as Jason just did, he would look at us and just kind of gently go, bah. And it was all we could do to maintain.
1: I love that. Well, William, thank you for popping in and joining us, and come on back to Coast anytime, all right?
11: Thank you, George. I look very much forward to do it, and God bless Nick Pope.
1: William Henry, dear friend. Author and filmmaker James Fox is with us, one of the best in the business. James, welcome to the show.
12: Well, George, thank you so much for having me on. I stayed up late because I just love Nick Pope and have so much respect for him, and he is... You know, one of the reasons why I ended up doing what I do, I remember my father, who was incredibly supportive in many ways until I started to follow UFOs, and he was highly skeptical, and, you know, it's a dead end street, there's nothing to it, blah, blah, blah. And like about a year or two into my journey, my father watched something while he was in London, and he contacted me and he said, God, there's a guy. This guy's name's Nick Pope. He's former, you know, he's working with the Ministry of Defense, and he's talking about UFO encounters, and he's really credible. And that actually got my father, was one of the people that highly influenced my father to support what I was doing. And Nick was one of the probably the first 5 to 10 people that I interviewed. And I just had so much respect and admiration for him. And he was so articulate and so funny. I miss him so much. I really do.
1: James, we've lost some great ufologists. Stanton Friedman, of course, Bud Hopkins, James Max, John Mack. We've lost some good ones. How much of a dent is this going to put in through the field of investigating?
12: Well, you know, somebody said to me that one of the last things he said to a number of people was that I hope I move the needle. And Nick, you absolutely moved the needle in a major way. You influenced people like my father, who was a huge skeptic. You were intelligent. You were articulate. You were measured, and you were incredible. And I will miss you forever. I stayed up late tonight because I respect him so much. And a lot of people are frustrated, like, oh, well, Nick knew a lot more than what he could actually say. And that's probably true.
1: All right, my friend. We think the world of you, James. You come on back anytime, all right?
12: Thanks so much, George. I appreciate it.
1: James Fox. And, of course, Paul Hynek is the son of the late Dr. J. Allen Hynek. You've heard that name, the astronomer who ran the Air Force's UFO investigations and whose career inspired Project Blue Book. Paul is a Wharton MBA who has taught finance and cryptocurrency at Pepperdine and has built a career across technology and entertainment. Goes to many UFO events all around the country. We see him everywhere. Here he is, Paul Hynek. Hello, Paul. How you been?
13: Hi, George. Pleasure to be here again.
1: And thank you, my friend, for joining us for this tribute to Nick Pope. I sure miss that guy.
13: Yeah, so do I. And I want to echo what William said about condolences to Elizabeth. Nick spoke of you, Elizabeth, at the drop of a hat. And I could see the love he had for you as well. You know, George, Nick reminded me of my father. My father worked for the Air Force, as you mentioned. Nick worked for the Ministry of Defense. So it's two governments, but it's that same file cabinet of secrets. And, you know, kind of same trajectory, starting off as a skeptic, then not as a believer, because that's not a word that scientists use, but more of an acceptor of the accumulated weight of the data.
1: What's amazing about your dad, too, Paul, is he was a skeptic investigator for the Air Force, but all of a sudden when he investigated the Socorro, New Mexico UFO case and the police officer, Lonnie Zamorek, he became a believer, didn't he?
13: Yeah, and I was in Socorro with Jacques Vallée. We did an interview there, and he told me that's the case that made my dad feel comfortable speaking in public, not only about crafts, but about bodies and aliens.
1: Do you think Nick at least got a feeling of UFO disclosure coming from government before he passed on?
13: I think so, because Nick is the kind of guy that I think people would just disclose things to. He seemed to have, you know, relentless curiosity, but also he had that sort of government demeanor of knowing how to firewall certain information. So I think he, you know, as James said, he did move the needle, but he also, I think, probably made a lot of people feel trusting and confident that they could share information with him.
1: And you ran into Nick at some events every once in a while, did you not?
13: Oh, yeah, quite often. And he developed a greeting for us, which was, "Hi, Nick," which we could both use. And he got a big laugh out of that. And, you know, shortly before he passed, I emailed him and I said, "Nick, I sure hope that First Contact is with a Brit, because they just have a much better sense of diplomacy than we Yanks."
1: It's incredible that they had a department, and the guy who ran it was Nick Pope.
13: Yeah, the UFO desk. You know, I came across some words that he said shortly before he passed there, I think were really meaningful. "Let's not be mournful. Let's be grateful and keep looking up." And that's the spirit I really take from Nick.
1: That's the way to do it. Paul, look forward to seeing you at a live event once in a while, and you take care of yourself.
13: All right. Thank you, George.
1: Paul Hynek, and the son of the late Dr. J. Allen Hynek. I remember as a kid reading stories on Project Blue Book and looking at the name J. Allen Hynek, and the fact that we talk to his son now, and he's on the show, and he's a believer in extraterrestrial life. It's truly amazing. Let's bring in Jason Martell again. Jason, what wonderful people we have in this business, don't we?
14: It's really an honor. And yes, it is quite mind-blowing to speak to such esoteric people such as Paul and William and others. And Nick himself, again, he was just above the bar when we talk about ufologists. He was one of those people, you know, just like Paul's father, you know, Allen Hynek, that were connected, that were in the inside. And so, you know, it's just, there's different levels to people, and Nick was always Nick, which was an interesting characteristic, you know, for him.
1: He always seemed to be so smooth talking about extraterrestrial possibilities, didn't he?
14: You know, people, you know, Nick was like a rock star. I mean, we would bump into people at a McDonald's, coming out of a hotel, and he would always just have such a professional demeanor. Quick responses, witty, very informative, you know, maybe a little short when we're, you know, in public and we're moving between locations, but always respectful to people. But just people just always recognize, "You're Nick Pope. Oh my God, it's Nick Pope." It's really great.
1: Yeah. How did people react to him on the Ancient Alien tours?
14: Well, you know, Nick was kind of like, he was the narrator of the show. And he opened the show, and so he got the energy up really high. And, you know, he just had this pace about how he would speak, which was very professional, but felt like he was very concerned and, you know, was very much on top of the latest information. He would use quotes that still to this day inspire me. One of them, I remember he would quote Stephen Dick from NASA saying that, "We're most likely living with a universe that's populated by intelligent thinking machines." That's a deep statement, which basically means that our AI most likely is going to interact with another AI out there from another civilization before it's us talking to like actual aliens. It's our tech talking to each other. He had very deep insights and an interesting way of phrasing things.
1: And God love him, but he seemed to go very fast once he got the cancer. Is that just my impression?
14: You know, Nick, he was very thoughtful. And again, I can't speak to his, you know, his deep personal life, but how he held himself, he was doing his research, radio shows, appearances with us on the road, you know, up until it wasn't, you know, physically possible for him. So every time I spoke to Nick, he always had a very positive demeanor, very positive attitude. I mean, it just, honestly, very inspiring on many levels, from personal as well as professional.
1: Did he keep his health issue kind of quiet?
14: To me, and I would think to the team, yes. You know, I can't speak to his health longevity before, you know, knowing what his issues were. But Nick was always a really healthy, you know, lively, energetic person, literally all the way up until, you know, he wasn't able to participate anymore. So, yes, to me, it was quite a shock, I think, to everyone else as well. Just did not see, you know, that type of a decline happening so fast, unfortunately.
1: What has the disclosure movement lost with the loss of Nick Pope?
14: Well, you know, on the professional side, you know, he's just a very informed individual and he has a deep knowledge base. But we're losing someone who can communicate to the general public and make it interesting. He's just got that special way of talking about these topics.
1: When we come back in a moment with Jason Martell, we're going to take your phone calls talking about UFOs and the life of Nick Pope. We've got another clip of Nick to listen to as well, but the lines are open. Share some stories.
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7: A high-level sit-down at the White House. I'm Sue Guzman, Fox News. President Trump and Chinese President Xi Jinping holding a meeting in Washington, D.C. on Wednesday. Fox's Christina Coleman has more.
8: President Trump plans to hold a state dinner with tech CEOs and address a variety of critical issues, including AI, the semiconductor industry, tariffs, and trade. And during his visit, Xi might call for the U.S. to cancel weapon sales to Taiwan. And Trump could end up pressing Xi on allegations that China is helping Iran target U.S. forces in the Middle East. Meantime, the war in Iran is a hot topic at the U.N. General Assembly. And Ukraine's president is urging leaders to target Russia's revenues to stop their war efforts.
7: Iran's president saying on Wednesday that his people have been victims of terrorism by the United States. Masoud Pezeshkian delivering the speech before the U.N. General Assembly, saying Iran's people have only defended themselves.
9: They came into surrounding territories and targeted our universities, our healthcare centers, our schools, our hospitals. Our infrastructures, all of it against international law.
7: Secretary of State Marco Rubio says the United States needs to keep up the pressure on Iran, both economically and militarily.
10: When it comes to the imposition of both sanctions and the use of military force, the president has extraordinary powers. Every president does. He's the commander-in-chief, both constitutional and otherwise, to be able to carry out those functions.
7: Hurricane Polo fueling fears of landslides in Mexico's northwest region, with up to 6 inches of rain forecast for Thursday. And tropical storm Nolo is churning south of Hawaii, expected to approach the Big Island as early as Friday. And Pakistan announcing it carried out airstrikes on 10 sites in Afghanistan that it claims was launching drone attacks against it the day before. Latest escalation threatening mediation efforts. 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
7: An investigation underway after two Ole Miss students were found dead Monday. More from Fox's Chandley Painter.
19: The local coroner confirmed to me that one of the students who died was an 18-year-old boy. He died here on the Ole Miss campus inside of a dorm. And the other student was a 20-year-old who died in an off-campus home. And authorities found store-bought kratom on both of them. Now, officials are not confirming that's how these kids died, but Governor Tate Reeves saying he's working to expedite their toxicology reports. Authorities say they're treating these as two separate death investigations. They say no evidence is connecting these two deaths so far. They're being pretty tight-lipped about things other than that, but they are urging the community to stay away from kratom.
7: One of the victims, an 18-year-old student, was found dead in a dorm room. The other, a 20-year-old student who died in an off-campus home. Toxicology reports are pending and could take weeks. Investigators in Brazil giving details about a two-day pursuit that led to the capture of an accused serial killer.
20: Accused killer Zorlan Lopez da Silva hid in a remote area of Brazil and often stayed in makeshift camps, camouflaged within the thick vegetation of that nation's notorious forests. Investigators now say the 33-year-old with a small build had an additional disguise. When da Silva was arrested earlier this month, he was dressed as a woman with a wig, painted nails, and a black gown. He was also carrying a baby that was not his own. Da Silva is accused of murdering 16 people, but confessed to as many as 80 killings. Tom Graham, Fox News.
7: Another man executed in Texas for a triple homicide. This is a week after the first was put to death. 41-year-old Kershawn Ramey pronounced dead following the lethal injection at the state penitentiary in Huntsville. He's the sixth person put to death so far this year in Texas. There are three more executions scheduled in the state over the next couple of months. I'm Sue Guzman. This is Fox News.
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1: We're talking about the life of ufologist Nick Pope, who passed away at the age of 60 a few months ago of esophageal cancer. He was one heck of a guy. 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
1: Coast to Coast continues on 570 KLIF. And welcome back to Coast. George Norrie, along with ufologist Jason Martell, will take your calls this hour as we talk about the life of Nick Pope, who passed away at the age of 60 of esophageal cancer just a few months ago. He was one heck of a guy. I had a chance to talk to him several times, but 3 years ago, we were talking about the progress toward disclosure. Here's what he had to say.
4: Oh, well, it's just been amazing. I mean, we've had story after story, revelation after revelation. Perhaps we'll touch on some of them, but we had one of the first stories was the big Chinese spy balloon saga and then the other shoot downs that followed it. But we've had David Grush, we've had NASA entering the fray, we've had another report from the Office of the Director of National Intelligence, we've had public hearings in Congress, and then we've just had the defense bill with the UAP provisions in. So it's just been nonstop.
1: Are we getting closer to disclosure?
4: I think we are. I mean, there's always a debate to be had about what disclosure will look like, whether it will be a single moment in time or whether it will be a process that one day we'll just look back and say, oh, it's kind of happened. And I favor that latter theory or model in some way. But absolutely, every one of these events that took place last year is a step on that road, and there's more to come, of course, in 2024, and I'm sure we'll get into some of that too.
1: Absolutely. Nick, let's talk a little bit about David Grush, former intelligence officer, whistleblower, testified before Congress. What do you think of what he says?
4: Well, first, I think it's important to say he is who he says he is, and he did what he says he did. I mean, he was one of the intelligence community representatives on the UAP task force when Jay Stratton was the director of it, and his job, or one of them, was to go around and assess all this within. I mean, his testimony is that he's spoken to 40 people, but people are saying, well, you know, anyone can speak to 40 people. 40 insiders, people in the system, in the military, in the intelligence community with knowledge of these programs. And he came back and he said, yeah, everything that we were told for years was a crazy conspiracy theory, all these crash retrieval programs, reverse engineering programs, he says, and he testified under oath, federal offense if that's false, testified under an oath that it's all true.
1: Yeah, it's fascinating. We'll come back to him in a moment. You were talking about the Chinese spy balloons. That was a weird story.
4: It was, and it's kind of like two different stories rolled into one, because the first shoot down was absolutely a Chinese spy balloon. I mean, there's zero debate about that, and we've got all the close-up images of it. They recovered the signals intelligence array that was slung underneath it. But what's really interesting about the story is the three other shoot downs, Northern Alaska, Yukon, and Lake Huron. And we've heard much less about those. And it's really interesting because there are some pictures, apparently, and the U.S. military had said, well, we can't release the film because it would disclose the capabilities of our systems. Almost the next week, they released that really close, crystal clear imagery of the Russian jet trying to bring down the Reaper drone. So a little bit of double standards there, and we, as I say, we still don't know what those three other objects were.
1: Strange. I wouldn't count them as UFOs. They were probably all Chinese, don't you think?
4: That's certainly a possibility, but it is odd that they would say, be very upfront about the first one and give us such good images and give us nothing, really, about the next three.
1: There's an office within the Secretary of Defense called the All Domain Anomaly Resolution Office, investigating unidentified flying objects, UAPs, and it was headed up by Dr. Sean Kirkpatrick, who quit this year. What happened there?
4: Well, this is really interesting. He stepped down and right at the end of the year, and his deputy, Timothy Phillips, is now doing the job on a temporary basis. We'll see if he gets the permanent job or whether it goes to someone else. But there is a debate about whether he jumped or whether he was pushed, frankly. He had lost confidence of certainly a number of the whistleblowers who have come forward. And one of Arrow's roles is to go through the people's testimony who come forward and say, look, we have knowledge of some of these historical programs. But because of statements that he made, he's lost the confidence of those whistleblowers. So, you know, it's not clear whether his going was really a long-term aim of his or whether it does reflect this loss of confidence. But whatever happens, it's an interesting thing going into the new year, because are we going to get more of the same, or does this represent a possible change of direction in U.S. government policy on UAP? We don't know yet, but we'll probably find out fairly early in the new year.
1: When you talk about loss of confidence of these whistleblowers, do you mean that they're not telling us as much as they should, or that he's not happy with what they've said?
4: Well, he made some remarks about David Grush, which were seen to be disparaging. He was seen. Now, I don't know the rights or wrongs of this, and as always, that's not necessarily the issue. The issue is perception. And even if he was right about David Grush, the perception is that he was maligning him and essentially calling him a liar by saying that he's reached out to him several times and asked him to come in. And David Grush says, I never received that invitation. Well, maybe this is a miscommunication, but it's all perception.
5: And who do you believe?
4: Well, I don't like to say, because I don't know either of them personally, and it is possible that there's just been a mix-up somewhere, and emails have gone astray, and messages have perhaps been misconstrued. But be that as it may, the point is that other whistleblowers have looked at this, and they're not happy.
5: You're from the United Kingdom. Why aren't we hearing these kinds of stories from other countries?
4: Well, it is absolutely fascinating that this is apparently at the moment such a U.S.-centric story. It's not as if other countries aren't having sightings. I mean, this is a global phenomenon, but for whatever reason, I think lawmakers in the U.S. have really driven this by being proactive and outspoken on it, both in the Senate and in the House. And so far in the UK, parliamentarians, both in the House of Commons and the House of Lords, have not been as forthright on this subject as their US colleagues. It only takes one or two, but it's got to start somewhere. And so far in the UK, it just hasn't started.
5: But when it does, I think it's going to start in a big way, Nick.
4: I think so. I hope so. And as I say, all it takes is a couple of courageous members of parliament to say, you know what, I don't want to be fobbed off with the standard line. This is a defense and national security issue, and I'm going to demand some answers.
1: The late Nick Pope passed away on April 6th of this year at the age of 60 of esophageal cancer. Jason Martell with us. We'll take your calls this hour as well. Jason, he almost worked right up to the last day of his illness, did he not?
6: He did. And, you know, I mean, Nick was just a vivacious person. You can hear it in his voice right there in that clip. Anything he talked about, it was the Nick Pope energy level, you know, and infused with that British accent and those British words where he could really just be salient and making a point, but then it would have this extra slickness because it's got some British humor like inserted in there. So he just had a very unique way of speaking in a very energetic and uplifting way.
1: What would you love our audience to take back and remember about Nick Pope?
6: There's probably a few things, you know, that I can at least recollect on. You know, as William said, last year in 2025, we toured the U.S. and did many, many shows together with Nick Pope. And he was always just such a delight, you know, on stage and off stage. And so as an example, I'd give you like one of the things as an insight to Nick. You know, we had this line where William Henry would start to talk about Orion and the constellations and how things line up. And then Nick would kind of be the pickup between us two. And he would say, so what you're telling me is that there's these monuments that line up all over the globe. Do I have that right? And he would look over at me, and that would be my line to then kick it over and say, that's right, Nick, because there's 30 ancient cultures that all seem to reference these three constellations, which there are, Orion, Pleiades, and Sirius. And so we had this line on stage where he would look at me and say, do I have that right? And I would say, yes, Nick, and I would pick up my line. We did that so many times on stage that jokingly, It would be off stage stuff. Like we're at a stoplight and he'd look over and say, wow, there's three more lights until we make a left. He'd be like, oh, Jason, is it true that we have three more lights? Do I have that right? Right? So he would use these out of context things in our life where he would just always make me laugh. It was so appreciated.
1: How do you feel about the possibility of disclosure, Jason? Do you think we're getting closer?
6: Not the disclosure I'm hoping for. I would say it kindly that there is a disclosure being scripted from what I can see, of the 80 years of obfuscation, that now something is like there's a light turned on that hasn't been turned on before. But I also have caution around what type of a disclosure this would be. Is it all encompassing? Maybe not. But I do feel the intrepidation of something is building, something will come out. But if we look at the evidence trail of what's trickling out, it's kind of the same tune. And so I don't put a lot of like eggs into the basket of disclosure. Having said that, please prove me wrong and come out and let everything out of the bag. I'm okay with that.
1: Let's take calls with Jason Martell for the rest of this hour. Let's go to Brian in Indianapolis, east of the Rockies. Hello, Bri.
7: Hey, George. Good morning, sir. How are you?
1: Good to hear from you.
7: Yes, sir. Good to hear from you, and hello to the Coast family. Hey, Jason, I just want to say my wife and I, Chris, saw you guys at the Ancient Aliens Tour down in Nashville, Indiana last March.
6: Oh, nice.
7: And, yes, it was an awesome, awesome show, man. And the meet and greet afterwards was great. You guys were informative. Nick was a character acting up during the meet and greet. And one of the pictures that we got was with you guys. You were giving the peace sign. We thought me and my wife, Chris, laughed about that. But I just want to say, man, Nick, you're right. He had an energy about him. And he was so passionate about this subject, you know, and
6: yes,
7: his British accent, we're gonna miss that. At least we got him, you know, recorded episodes. But his passion and energy and his British accent always caught when he spoke, you listened, because he always had something hilarious to say. And I just want you, Jason, and Giorgio, and David Childers, and William Henry, to keep carrying the torch and moving the needle and help people like Luis Elizondo and David DeLong. I think it's David DeLong. Tom DeLong, my bad.
6: There you go.
7: To help, you know, bring this, keep this out in the forefront, and just please keep moving the needle, as Nick would say. And we appreciate you. I know the Coach family appreciates all that you guys do, and George, we appreciate everything that you and your crew do. Tommy, especially, he's a character. But I just we're gonna miss him, and it's, you know, we've lost a lot of them. The next man up or the next woman up, as the saying goes, and we'll just keep pushing forward to get to this disclosure eventually. That's all I gotta say. Y'all have a good evening, good night, Coach family, and George, I'll talk to you guys later.
1: Thank you, Brian. Appreciate it. Well said, huh, Jason?
6: Yeah, and if you caught that, he said Nashville, Indiana, not Tennessee. And I remember that show, and it was a wonderful town, wonderful people. So, yeah, thank you.
1: You packed them in, didn't you?
6: We did. We had full, like, 1,200, you know, seat, full house audience. A bunch of those pictures are up on the site that you have linked up, ancientastronauts.com. You can see lots of shots of myself and Nick and William and Giorgio. We take selfies after each show. But it was a wonderful experience to get to share the stage with Nick in that way.
1: We get texts and tweets. Tom, what do you have for Jason?
8: You know, George, I remember when Brian called me and he said, hey, I'm going to that Ancient Alien. You think I can meet Jason and the guys? You think you can do that for me? And he was so excited. He's such a good guy. Darla from Houston says, the events you and Tommy attended with Nick sound amazing. She wants to know if you have a favorite memory of an event with him.
6: Is that for George or myself?
8: That's for either of us.
6: Go ahead, George.
1: You go first.
6: Okay. I think one of the earliest memories I have of Nick was I did not know him that well yet, and we had just finished a conference together, and he was like, let's go get a beer. Does that sound nice? And I was like, sure, man. Let's go get a beer, you know? So he was an inspired person to go grab a beer with, for sure.
1: That's exactly the story I was going to say. I mentioned it to Elizabeth, his wife, when I was with him. I had known him for a couple of years, but I wanted to call it a night. And he said, let's go get a beer. And I went, I'm not a big beer drinker, Nick. He says, but I am. Come buy me one. So off we went.
6: Perfect.
1: Classy guy. He really was. When you first met him, what did you think?
6: Well, when I first met Nick, I thought he was a very serious person. You know, we were passing through the halls and again, like a conference setting, maybe at Alien Con or something like that, you know, in like the very early ones. So I was like, wow, he's a serious character. How lucky are we to have someone of his caliber walking the floor, you know, of a conference like this? So it was more honor and respect when I first encountered Nick.
1: Ancient Aliens has been on the History Channel how many years now?
6: Well, I was on since season one, episode one, so I think we're looking around 16 years now, which is nuts.

0: Coast to Coast. We'll be right back. Don't go away. This is 570 KLIF.
1: A criminal complaint filed against Texas Lieutenant Governor Dan Patrick by his own political opponent. We've got details and more reaction to that. Plus, the State Fair of Texas opens up at Fair Park. We'll speak with organizers. And our SPCA Pet of the Week joins us at 8:40. I'm Clayton Neville. Sybil Summers back with us. Julie DeHarty has traffic and Brad Barton has weather on the fives. Thursday, 5 until 9 on DFW's Morning News on 570 KLIF and 96.3 FM HD2.
2: News. I'm Sue Guzman. President Trump greeting China's President Xi Jinping at Joint Base Andrews ahead of their official meeting at the White House tomorrow. He tells reporters they had a very good day.
3: We had some good meetings in terms of various things. I won't go into details. You'll be reading about it pretty soon. But we had some very good meetings.
2: The president expected to discuss the Iran conflict as well as artificial intelligence with Xi. He's expected also to pitch a hotline that's meant to address security issues. Venezuela's acting president Delcy Rodriguez addressing the UN General Assembly for the first time
4: Wednesday. Thanking President Trump for resuming diplomatic ties, calling the dispute with the U.S. and earthquakes in Venezuela major tests of its life as a nation. Stressing recovery will take time, but noting Venezuela has started a democratic process and there will be elections.
2: Fox's Kristen Goodwin. 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
1: We're talking about UFOs and the life of the late Nick Pope. We're taking your calls with Jason Martell, so jump aboard on Coast to Coast AM. This being Wednesday, of course, that means two more great programs for you insiders from the Art Bell Vault.
2: That's right. We cranked open those doors. We have a vault of over 500 programs. So we went back to 1998. Art spoke to author Robert Ghostwolf as they discussed the discovery of an ancient artificial formation in the Rocky Mountains that resembled the face on Mars. And then we went back to 1994. Art's guest was Dr. Richard Boylan for a conversation about the alien abduction phenomenon. Folks, we invite you to listen. This is classic audio. It's available to Coast Insiders. George, you need to become a Coast Insider, and it's really very simple.
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4: Hi, it's Teresa. I love being an insider because the shows I listen to, I always appreciate the diversity of thoughtful insights it brings me on a variety of topics on Coast to Coast. 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
1: Coast to Coast continues on 570 KLIF. And welcome back, George Norrie, along with Jason Martell. Jason, thank you for staying with us tonight, by the way. I appreciate that.
12: It's my pleasure. It's an honor to celebrate Nick's life.
1: Did Nick ever talk about what happened after he left the British Ministry of Defense? What happened to that division he was heading up?
12: You know, he didn't necessarily speak of that division, but, you know, James Fox earlier mentioned about him, you know, having clearances and such and maintaining those as he stepped out of office. There were many times when we were on the road when I would, you know, be like, Nick, come on, man. You know, anything to do that you can tell us, Kecksburg, anything special that you want. And he was always very thoughtful to say, you know, he has to maintain clearances on certain topics, but he can talk about things as long as he doesn't, you know, interfere with those. So I just always enjoyed his ability to articulate some of the nuances of what's going on, and being very tied into people like Grush and others to articulate his point. So he was just always on it.
1: Let's go to the phones. Aaron in Fountain Valley, California. Hi, Aaron.
13: Hey, George. How are you?
1: Good. I hope you are too.
13: Good. Hey, Jason, how are you?
12: Doing great. Thanks for calling in.
13: Thanks for being such a big friend to Nick. And I just wanted to say Nick was always the most honest and really in pursuit of the truth that I've ever seen. And he never even thought about anything else but that ambitiously.
12: He really did. He was... one of the people who have put in decades into this field, and we owe him, you know, forever on for that.
1: When I first interviewed him, Jason, 23 years ago, I thought I was going to get some government official who was into denial, and he just opened up. He was amazing, wasn't he?
12: He still is, you know, in our minds, like looking back, and thankfully, you know, because we went on tour. There's so many photos of us taking selfies with our fans. I'm sure there's thousands of photos across social media. And Nick's always right in the center. I mean, I have probably about a handful to 20 of those on ancientastronauts.com that people can just click behind the scenes and see all these fun shots of Nick. But he always just had this effervescence energy about him, even when he was being serious.
1: Did he share with you his thoughts on extraterrestrial life?
12: I mean, he obviously was a believer, you know, but like Elizabeth and others said, he had his sides of being skeptical and wanting to see the evidence. Mm-hmm. But I think from his standpoint, the data is an overwhelming, you know, obvious from the science, looking at the possibilities like Drake equation and others, the expanding possibilities that we're not alone, to the evidence that we talk about, like on Ancient Aliens in our scripts. You know, we filmed so many episodes. We did a bunch of episodes where we were doing roundtable discussions called Ancient Aliens Origins. And we all had to sit around and literally, like actors, learn our lines and say them, you know, and do several takes. Nick always nailed his lines. We would just look at him and be like, "You're a machine. How do you do it?"
1: We called him One Take Nick, didn't we?
12: One Take Nick. You know, he was, he just had the energy every take and was very articulate.
1: What would you say the community will miss the most about his departure?
12: I think the optics of Nick, you know, from a figure in our community are, you know, we've lost one of the greats. He's up there with, you know, Daniken, Sitchin, Stanton Friedman, others who devoted their life and had their hand in the research. Nick's a unique character because he crossed the line of, you know, being on the inside, understanding that there is an obfuscation of the evidence and crossing that line and still being aware that it's there, but navigating it in a very professional way and you know, picking up the torch to show others that there's merit on this topic. And he always, again, does it through a very articulate lens, through science, through politics, making his point so that anyone who has not heard this would be overwhelmed to say that, wow, there's a whole bunch of evidence to support what seems to be happening on this disclosure movement.
1: Text and tweets keep rolling in. What do you have there, Tommy?
2: This one is from Sandra in Waco, Texas. She wants to know if Nick was really aware of his contribution to ufology and what it really meant to others.
1: I think he was, Jason, don't you?
12: Yes, sir. I mean, I'll give you an example. When we would do meet and greets after the Ancient Aliens Live, Nick's like a celebrity. There would be like three or four ladies that would want to have a Nick sandwich and take photos with Nick. You know, Nick was just an effervescence of his energy where he was very much, you know, revered as a researcher. But as a person, if you spoke to him, you instantly got a flavor that this dude was cool. He wasn't just what you thought he was on camera.
1: And he was a nice guy, Jason.
12: He truly was, yeah. And he would talk to anyone that stopped him on the street, you know, and that happened a lot. They would recognize, "My God, you're Nick Pope." And he would be like, "Hello, yes, oh, well, it's very nice to meet you." And take a photo, sign something, and then be on his way, you know, in a thoughtful manner.
1: Did he ever talk about who he admired in the field of ufology?
12: I mean, I think he had admired Eric Von Daniken. I know he had admired a lot of the people that are coming forward, like David Grush and others that, you know, have been speaking out. Many of the, you know, pilots that have been speaking out. So he was really an advocate of the data and evidence from these people who were speaking out, who had the clearances, who, as Nick said, they did what they said they did. They were speaking in front of authorized disclosure sessions with the Senate and Congress. You do not get there unless you're seriously vetted. So he was, I think, overwhelmed by this new slew of evidence to support the idea that what we've been banging on the drum for the last 20 years, there's a new wave of people stepping up that allow us to bring these into a larger spotlight. And that's exactly what's been happening.
1: We would do live stage shows around the country, and he was one of my guests, Jason. And he just loved being in front of a live audience, didn't he?
12: You know, he opened the show. We'd show some footage, you know, and then Nick Pope would come out and go, "Hello, welcome to Ancient Aliens Live. I'm Nick Pope." And wow, what a pleasure. And like the audience would just blow up, you know, they would freak out. And it was always great to come out to that energy. And Nick was the, you know, he was the match that lit that fire every single show.
1: Let's go to Arkansas. Rick's with us, first time caller. Hey, Rick, go ahead. Welcome to the program.
14: Yeah, I didn't know if you'd be interested in this or not, but as a kid, I lived in northern Illinois. My parents had about 2 acres of land, and there was a school right next door to us. And me and a couple buddies of mine from the neighborhood, we were riding our dirt bikes around on my parents' yard, and a cop came up to the fence and said, "Have you seen anybody messing with the school?" We we have a couple broken windows. Well, we stood there talking to him about it and everything. And all of a sudden, one of these guys was, and we're like 10 years old, 12 years old. One of these guys from the neighborhood looks up and says, "What in the world is that?" And just above us, there was an object. It looked very, very, very similar to what you would see in Star Trek, hovering over us about 20 feet above the power lines. The cop looked up and said, "Oh, my God, I've never seen anything like that."
1: Wow.
14: Two little wings came out the side of the dome, and it took off across the sky just about power line high for as far as you could see. The cop quit talking to us about whoever broke into the school, jumped in his squad car, and took off. Now, this was just almost at dark. All night long, there was helicopters and airplanes flying over our whole county there.
1: Assess that, Jason. What do you think that was?
12: I mean, it sounds, when I hear you speaking of that, it sounds like a scene from Close Encounters. There's some orb-like object that's, you know, a UAP of some kind that is doing something. We just had some LA footage of someone's filming for the news, and boom, there's an orb right live on the news. So, hey, there we go.
1: I heard a report yesterday that there were UFOs over Tehran. What do you think's going on?
12: I think, in my opinion, we've got, you know, when was the last time the major aerospace let something out of the bag? It was pretty much the stealth F-117 and F-35 and some of these things we've had for a couple of decades. What have they been working on? I think we're finally starting to get a glimpse now of these trans-atmospheric vehicles, Aurora projects and whatever it is, you know, but we've got that new type of a space plane starting to come to fruition, which is exciting.
1: Do you know Dr. David Jacobs?
12: I remember Dr. David Jacobs, yes.
1: He believes that the visitations are nefarious, that there's something very evil about it. What do you think of that?
12: Well, I remember him and, you know, John Mack both had, you know, thoughts and opinions about the negative aspects of the alien abduction experience. I don't know. I have personal friends that are abductees, right? And there's always been this message of, threaded through their experiences, of a warning, of some apocalyptic warning to us. But again, they don't tell us the full picture, the ETs. So I think David Jacobs' research in alien abduction, again, was something that's on the books and should be added to the archives to continue to sample as we learn more about this topic. But yeah, there's obviously something there when it comes to, there's positive and negative aspects to these encounters.
1: Another first time caller, Matt's with us in Columbus, Ohio. Hello, Matthew, go ahead.
15: George, thank you, sir. I've been listening to you about a year just before you took over for Art. Appreciate it. Love your show ever since.
1: Thank you, Matt.
15: My question is maybe you can answer for Nick and Jason. I'd love to hear your answer. When was that come to God aha moment aliens exist? Not maybe, not possibly, not I can. When was it, oh, my God, yes, they're real?
1: I think for Nick's case, Jason, it was when he investigated the Rendlesham UFO case in the UK. What do you think?
12: Probably that or Kecksburg, depending on. I would say Rendlesham was probably a mysterious enough to realize that there's a presence, not just craft. You know, it's not just technology. There's a presence. So, yeah. I know for myself, it was being raised as a Christian very early on. And then having my eyes open to the view of Christianity through the lens of Zachariah Sitchin, is there a deeper history than the New King James English version? We have the Old Testament, the Akkadian, Sumerian. So I think for me, once I saw those connections, my brain kind of exploded. That was probably my moment.
1: Mine was when I was about 11, the Barney and Betty Hill abduction case. Remember that, the interrupted journey?
12: Of course.
1: Fascinating. And when I got my first radio job as a youngster, I called Benjamin Simon, their psychiatrist up in Boston, and interviewed him, and I'll always remember his answer, because I said, were they telling you the truth? And he said, they believed whatever happened to them, which I do not know, but they believed it happened to them, so they were not lying. And that was an amazing statement, Jason.
12: Right. That's pretty much read through the lines there. Yeah, it's you've been doing a good job since too, George. So yeah, thank you.
1: Where do we go next? What's on the agenda for ufology?
12: Okay, well, I said this earlier. There was a chief scientist or astrobiologist, Stephen Dick, who said, we're mostly dealing with a universe largely populated by intelligent thinking machines. As SpaceX and things start to ramp up, going to the moon, going to Mars, I think we're going to have some type of possible interaction with a technological presence that's from another civilization talking to our technological presence. It's not so much like radio signals or flesh and blood aliens talking to each other. It's artificial intelligence talking to each other. So I'm very interested to see what's going to happen when we breach the gap of actually going into space, which we're going to see here in the next few years. You know, active launches coming out of Texas and other areas, huge payloads that have never been done before, and it's going to open it up for us. So, let's see, George. I want to stick around and check it out. It's going to be an interesting time.
1: I hope Nick is watching down on the show tonight, Jason, because he'd be very proud of you, my friend. Thank you for everything you do. Jason Martell. In a moment, we're going to talk about hauntings on Coast to Coast, and later on, take your calls as well.
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10: Welcome, Matt. It's rolled out in D.C. I'm Chris DeMeo, Fox News. President Trump rolls out the red carpet to welcome Chinese President Xi Jinping for a state visit. Fox's Jared Halpern has more from the White House.
11: President Trump and the First Lady greeted Chinese President Xi Jinping and his wife on the runway of Joint Base Andrews, just outside of D.C. The state visit is the first trip to the U.S. for Xi in more than 10 years and comes as the U.S. and China try to balance a competitive relationship. Trade, Pacific security, and AI are all on the agenda. The visit will also include pageantry and a lavish state dinner with leading tech executives expected to attend. President Trump last met with Xi in May when China hosted the U.S. president for a state visit. At the White House, Jared Halpern, Fox News.
10: Venezuela's acting leader praises President Trump for his readiness to resume ties in her first address to the United Nations General Assembly. Fox's Kristen Goodwin has more.
12: Venezuela's acting president, Delcy Rodriguez, says the recent energy deal with the U.S. will help global energy balance.
13: As one of the most all-encompassing and significant ever signed, it will contribute to ensuring the energy balance of the hemisphere and the well-being of our economy.
12: Thanking President Trump for resuming diplomatic ties, calling the dispute with the U.S. and earthquakes in Venezuela major tests of its life as a nation. Stressing recovery will take time, but noting Venezuela has started a democratic process and there will be elections.
13: To rise up and to allow Venezuela's rebirth.
12: Adding the nation is ready to walk hand in hand with the international community. Kristen Goodwin, Fox News.
10: Rodriguez taking over for former Venezuelan President Nicolas Maduro after U.S. forces seized him and his wife from their Caracas home back in January to face drug trafficking charges. 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
10: The Prime Minister of Israel addresses the UN General Assembly on Thursday.
21: Last time Benjamin Netanyahu addressed the United Nations, delegates from dozens of countries walked out. He used the speech to criticize supporters of Palestinian statehood. This year, he may want to talk about Iran. Israel joined the United States in attacking the Islamic Republic earlier this year in an attempt to prevent Iran obtaining a nuclear weapon. Protests are expected on the streets of New York from people angry at Israel's treatment of Palestinians. Mayor Zoran Mamdani previously called for Netanyahu to be arrested on war crimes charges while in New York before admitting the city didn't have the authority. Jonathan Savage, Fox News.
10: A federal judge has ordered President Trump to restore media access for journalists from CNN, MS Now, and Politico, saying his ban on the three media outlets was unconstitutional. The Pentagon investigating how parts of the nation's most advanced fighter jet ended up in Hong Kong. Bloomberg reported Wednesday that China has the F-35 parts after the shipment was unexpectedly diverted to Hong Kong while on the way from Australia to the U.S. There's a new series on Melania Trump coming out.
22: Melania Trump revealed she has a new docuseries on the way. The First Lady announced on Fox and Friends that a two-part docuseries will arrive likely in November.
23: It will be very different what is in the movie. It's more conversation one-on-one with me.
22: Melania, the Amazon Prime documentary released earlier in the year, followed her through the 20 days leading up to the second inauguration. She also added that there will be some surprises in the series. Her reported $40 million Amazon deal covers documentary projects during the president's term. Melania grossed $16.7 million at the box office after a $7 million opening weekend, the best for a documentary in at least 10 years. Michelle Polino, Fox News.
10: I'm Chris DeMeo. This is Fox News.
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1: Ghosts of Orange County and hauntings. In a moment, Victoria Gross joins us, a psychic medium, and we'll talk about the strange and unusual right here on Coast to Coast AM. 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
1: Coast to Coast continues on 570 KLIF. And welcome back. George Norrie with you. Victoria Gross with us, psychic, medium, and paranormal investigator. She's the author of the book Ghosts of Orange County and featured in the Ghost of Hollywood book series by Maria Brooks. Victoria was also the story producer on the television series My Ghost Story and the show An Unknown Encounter. Tonight we talk about hauntings worldwide on Coast to Coast. Victoria, welcome to the program.
5: Well, thank you for having me. It's good to be here.
1: This is your first time on the show ever, isn't it?
5: Yes, it is.
1: Are you a regular listener?
5: Yes, I am. I've been listening to Coast, I remember, probably since the 90s.
1: It goes way back to the Art Bell days.
5: Yeah, right. It was right after Art Bell, yeah.
1: Tell us a little bit more about you and your background.
5: Well, my background is I am a psychic and a medium and paranormal investigator. I was the story producer on My Ghost Story, the first two specials and the first season, and then the story producer on Case Files Unknown, which aired on Destination America in 2015. And I started my psychic work probably about 40 years ago, not realizing that's what I was going to be doing. I was looking for a church, and I just moved to Corona here in California, and I found a church called Corona Light, and I thought, well, that's good. It's the name of a beer. I'll go there. And it was a great spiritualist church, so that's what started me in my training doing psychic work. I do palmistry, crystal gazing, tarot, and I also teach different things on metaphysics.
1: That's fantastic. And how did you key in on Ghosts of Orange County out there in California?
5: I was featured in Marla Brooks' book series, The Ghosts of Hollywood, the three books. And so Schiffer publisher contacted me to do a book on Orange County because there were so many different places. And a lot of the stories in the book were my own, but I have also used other people and, of course, given them credit with that, their stories.
1: How many ghosts are in Orange County, Victoria?
5: Oh, I think there's a lot. I think there's a lot of ghosts everywhere. Being a paranormal investigator, I was really blessed to work with some wonderful groups. The first group I worked with was Rob Wodowski, who is an archaeologist. And to be honest, I wasn't really interested in hunting for ghosts. He's an archaeologist, and so we would just do these old homes and just like Rosemary Clooney's home and just different places that we could go into. And being an antique dealer, I always loved the antique part of it. And so part of the joke was after a while, they would send me in first just to get that out of my system because I'm looking at all the, you know, old tiles and everything. And then I'd go back and look for the ghost. So with that, you know, it just got my interest more into working on these paranormal investigations, but also hearing the stories of people for my book and when we were doing the shows, hearing those stories, because everybody has a ghost story, if they know it or not. So in Orange County, LA County, we have a lot. Hollywood, especially.
1: In your paranormal investigations, what is the strangest story you've come across?
5: Well, I would say the strangest would be from one of the shows that I was a producer on. And that would have been The Ghost That Screamed that we did on Destination America. Barry Conrad is the creator of that show. And I worked with him on that. And that was a story that came out of Minneapolis from a psychic, Echo Bodine, and a police officer, Brian Coyle. And this happened in 1984. And this is where, and it's all over the internet now, where you can actually see the image of the spirit of the boy after he was killed in a car accident. I think that was probably the most unsettling story that I've ever done. And we have so many photographs that were taken by the police officer. And at that time, there was no computer. These were all developed by the police lab. So they weren't forged or faked or anything like that. But they were really incredible, incredible photographs. And I think of a spirit that left the body at the time of the accident. So I think that would be one of the most heartfelt stories I worked on. As far as an investigation, one of the most kind of creepiest story. I have two. One was the Hollywood Wax Museum, but the first one was at the Plummer Auditorium in Fullerton, California. It was with Rob's group, and what we did, we were doing an experiment because we had previously done an investigation at a mortuary in Pasadena that was now being used as an office. And these people were wondering why they were so tired all the time. It was like, well, it was a no-brainer. It's a mortuary. So we took the EVP from that. And when we were doing an investigation at the Plummer Auditorium in Fullerton, we thought, okay, let's play the EVP from the mortuary to see if there's anything that's going to change. Because the Plummer is also very haunted in its own way. Mm-hmm. So we were sitting up in the balcony, and as we're playing the EVP, you could just sense the whole vibration of the place changed, and it got very heavy. And then all of a sudden, over the balcony wall, a hand just appeared, just for a split second, and then it was gone. So that was pretty, I thought, interesting, you know, and a little scary also.
1: What have you concluded, Victoria, about what all this is and what it means?
5: Well, I think it means a lot of different things because there's so many different types of hauntings. There's so many, you know, we've got your residual haunting, which is like a video tape recorder. You know, the famous story of the woman walking down the stairs in the white dress at 9 o'clock every night in a haunted place. That would be your video recording of an incident, maybe a tragic, a very traumatic incident that happened there that is imprinted into the ethers. And then you have your intelligent hauntings, which would be, you know, the actual spirit. And then your portals to different places that would be opening to different dimensions. And then your egregores or thought forms. And those kind of hauntings, I call them also bottom feeders, because when a person dies, and I'm talking about extreme, extreme addiction, then if they're not able to cross over, they still need to feed off of the living for their addiction. So that is, that's more of the bottom feeder, where a thought form is generated by the atmosphere. There was a video I saw a number of years ago on a protest. And out of the protest, there was a black cloud that just rose up and just swirled around. Now, that would be an egregore, a thought form, because that's from all the anger and the frustration of that whole massive crowd would create that thought form. But people can create thought forms just by having, again, extreme addictions or, you know, extreme negativity, anything that's really on the lower level of consciousness.
1: Were you always a believer?
5: Well, I think so, but I can't say that I was interested in ghosts or even the psychic part. Looking back, it explains my life. In fact, I just reconnected a number of years ago with my childhood neighbor. And she said, "Don't you remember when we were 7, you would read everybody's palms on the porch?"
1: And I'm seven, like, no. That's 7 years old.
5: And I'm like, "I don't remember that." Or I would play, you know, witch under the tree. And then come to find out many years later, my 9th great-grandmother, Margaret Scott, was hung. Actually, it was yesterday, the anniversary, as one of the witches in Salem.
1: Oh, my gosh.
5: You know, I can't say I was psychic all my life, but looking back at my life as a child, yeah, it makes sense. And I had a UFO experience that I didn't even know what it was until many years later when I was speaking with someone else. But I was just coming home from church. It was in the evening, and I was just laying down in the back seat. And all of a sudden, I saw a beautiful gold and purple gyroscope, very small, just following the car through the window. And I'm just watching this follow all the way home. And I don't know what this was, and I never mentioned it until many years later. So I've had these wonderful experiences not knowing what they were.
1: We're talking with Victoria Gross about hauntings. Her website is linked up at coasttocoastam.com, tied to her book, Ghosts of Orange County. These investigations that you conduct, do you bring any special equipment with you?
5: I don't personally, but, you know, if I'm working with a team, I've worked with Rob's team and North Orange County Paranormal Society. They have all their equipment, you know, their cameras and their EMFs and thermometers. So they'll bring the equipment, but I personally don't bring anything. I just bring myself. You know, I may bring a pendulum at times, and I have worked with a Ouija board, which I'm okay doing. But usually if I'm just out on an investigation, I'm just going to be going in not knowing anything about what it is I'm investigating and just using my senses on that.
1: What have you concluded, Victoria, about what the spirit world might be?
5: Oh, I think it might be a lot of different things. It just depends. You know, I've always been taught, and this is how I feel, that when we pass over, our level of consciousness is where we're going to be. And you know, I think there's different layers, and it has been my experience when people have died all of a sudden. It has been my experience that I have seen them in a hospital room on the other side, because there are people that do take care of them. There's nurses, there's hospital rooms, because they have to adjust to the different dimensions. You know, I don't think we just die and it's like, oh, we're there. I think we go through different layers, so depending on our consciousness. But my experiences has shown me that, especially if people have died tragically, or there are people on the other side that do help them to adjust to their new surroundings. So it may take more time for some people, and it may not for others.
1: Do you believe, Victoria, in evil spirits?
5: Yeah, and I was always taught, you know, just because they're dead doesn't mean they're smart or nice, you know. I think we have to be really cautious when we're working with the paranormal, that we do need to be trained in whatever way that may be. I've been trained as a medium at the Arthur Findlay College, at the church that I went to. I do believe that there are the evil spirits. Now, I think so much has been brought out like everything's a demon, and I don't believe that. I think there are demons, but I think if most people encounter them, they would be running the other way. Not everything is a demon. You've got your lower thought forms, you've got your egregores, you've got a lot of lower entities. So, yeah, if there are bad people here, they're going to be bad people there. So we do need to know the terrain that we're walking into, just to go over and say, oh, I want to do an investigation without even knowing anything or working as a medium, you know, it can be very dangerous. So it's nothing to really poo-poo or go in without some type of education and knowledge of what we're doing.
1: Have you ever found yourself in a situation that you figured, I better get out of this right now?
5: Yes. And, you know, that goes to a really... it was someplace here in Southern California a long time ago, and it was a very creepy place. And how this does affect us is that, yeah, you know, I did get out of there, and some of the people that I was with, we left. But I didn't know until a couple weeks later, because I got really depressed after that. It was hard to sleep. I got depressed. And I even had a friend of mine tell me, she goes, God, there's something wrong with you. I just feel something really negative about you. And I'm like, well, thanks. That makes me feel better. And then I was talking to another medium that had also been on that same investigation. And she was saying the same thing. And we're like, oh, my gosh, no matter how much we protect ourselves or say our prayers, things do happen. So we do have to... be aware of how it can affect us, definitely.
1: Have you ever been confronted by the devil?
5: No, worked with a couple in Hollywood, but not besides that.
1: but nothing evil?
5: I would say I felt evil around me. And, but not confronted by the devil. I think I have a strong protection around me that, you know, and I'm not one to really get off on going into really gruesome places. You know, like, I mean, I don't even want to go up to Alcatraz or anything. I just don't try to get into those kind of environments, though.
1: Right.
5: I wouldn't shy away if it was for a legitimate reason, but just to go into a creepy environment, it's like, you know what? Hey, you know, I work in LA. I work on Ventura Boulevard. We get a lot of stuff there. So, you know, I have my fill in this world. And so I try to maintain not having that in this world and not having that in the other world. But yeah, I mean, there is evil, and we do need to be aware of that.
1: Why would you say that in places of turmoil like Gettysburg, where lots died during the Civil War, that it tends to be haunted?
5: Well, you know, you've got so many people that died there. And when we were doing my ghost story, we did a really good clip. One of the guests that we had taken footage of, and it was like soldiers just walking across the field. Now, were they the actual spirits, or was it more of the residual? So I think when there was so much trauma, that you're going to get a lot of residual energy there. Because it's just, I think it makes a ripple in the ethers. That's the only way that I can explain it. It makes a ripple in the ethers, so that trauma, and that was extreme trauma, with, you know, thousands of people, that it does stay. And this footage that we saw from our guests when Barry and I were doing my ghost story was really incredible, because you could just see them walking through the field.
1: Where do we get your book, Ghosts of Orange County?
5: It's on Barnes & Noble and Amazon.
1: Available instantly?
5: Yes.
1: Great. Well, stay with us, Victoria. We're going to take a short break coming up, and we're going to come back and chat more about hauntings that are happening all over the place, including, of course,

0: Coast to Coast. We'll be right back. Don't go away. This is 570 KLIF.
1: A criminal complaint filed against Texas Lieutenant Governor Dan Patrick by his own political opponent. We've got details and more reaction to that. Plus, the State Fair of Texas opens up at Fair Park. We'll speak with organizers. And our SPCA Pet of the Week joins us at 8:40. I'm Clayton Neville. Sybil Summers back with us. Julie DeHarty has traffic and Brad Barton has weather on the fives. Thursday, 5 until 9 on DFW's Morning News on 570 KLIF and 96.3 FM HD2.
2: Fox News, I'm Sue Guzman. A federal judge this morning temporarily blocking President Trump's move to ban three news outlets from the White House grounds. The judge ruling CNN, MS Now, and Politico must have their access restored for the next 2 weeks. There's been no response so far from the White House. President Trump sits down today with China's President Xi Jinping. Head of the meeting, Treasury Secretary Scott Bessent announced that a trade deal with the U.S. and China that was set to expire in November has been extended to January.
3: We're going to see probably some announcements of maybe financial services, ag purchases. So there's quite a bit going on here.
2: Bessent with Fox's Brett Baer. And forecasters warning of possible mudslides and life-threatening flooding. Hurricane Polo skirting the Pacific coast of Mexico and Tropical Storm Nolo has formed in the Pacific could impact Hawaii. 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
1: We'll take your calls next hour with Victoria Gross as we talk about hauntings. 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
4: Whether it's physical activity, obesity, diet, smoking, low on hormones, stress, sleep disorders, or your age can be supported by reducing inflammation and aiding the body to heal itself appropriately. 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
1: Coast to Coast continues on 570 KLIF. And welcome back to Coast. George Norrie with you, Victoria Gross with us as we talk about her world and the haunted experience. What is an unknown encounter? What does that mean to you, Victoria?
9: Well, I think what you're talking about is the work that Barry Conrad did on an unknown encounter that was, I think, in 1989, the San Pedro haunting. The show that I worked on was Case Files Unknown. So an unknown encounter, I mean, but that's what Barry Conrad did, the book, and the he did a DVD on the unknown encounter. But if you talk about what is an unknown encounter, I think anything that we do in a paranormal investigation could be considered an unknown encounter because we never know what we're walking into. So that would be a good definition right there.
1: What would you say is one of the most interesting, fascinating investigations you've worked on?
9: Gosh, you know, besides, I was a ghost tour on the Queen Mary for a couple months, and that was just fascinating because there's always something going on there. But one of the investigations that, well, it wasn't really an investigation. I used to volunteer for the Fullerton Haunted Walk, and one of the places that we went to was La Protege. It's a beautiful store in a 1917 house. And what was really interesting with that story, and then I'll get back to my own, was that there was a lot of hauntings from the previous owner. Very good, very good haunt. She was lovely. And so the owner, after he would leave, he would turn off the light and then drive by and the light would be on. So the next morning when he'd come in, he found a calling card, which is called an effort. It was a card that had her name on it. It was a ribbon label. And so where it appeared, no one knows. So I think that was really a fascinating thing. But one of, for myself, the investigations, I don't know, it's really hard to say. I think one of the creepiest ones I've been on was the Hollywood Wax Museum. That was pretty creepy late at night with Marla Brooks, Barry Conrad, and I think Scott Michaels from Dearly Departed Tours was on there and someone from the Hollywood Wax Museum. But what it also taught me was that a lot of the things, like especially being on Hollywood Boulevard or these really high density places, you're getting a lot of transient spirits because there's a lot of transient people that die there, you know, on the boulevard or wherever. So a lot of the information that we may be getting would be more from people, just transient spirits coming in. But I would say the Hollywood Wax Museum was pretty weird.
1: Why though? Why? What makes it that weird?
9: It was dark and it was creepy. You know, it just had a lot of strange energy around it. And then again, a lot of the transient energy coming in. So for me, it was really difficult to know, who I was talking to, you know, and what happens to us as mediums a lot of times. We may not know who we're talking to, but we're getting the impressions. And like I would start walking around in circles Okay, so what's that about? So one of the things I've learned is that we really have to be very aware of our own body and our own mind, you know, what's ours and what's somebody else's. So it was just creepy. You know, there was a lot of noises. There was just places that you didn't want to go into. And you think how long that had been open, and just the fact that the wax museum in itself was just unsettling. But mainly it was the transient spirits that come, because when we're working as psychics, it's like a big bug light in the astral realm that goes off, and spirits will be attracted to that. So, you know, you're going to get a lot of different spirits than who you think that you might be talking to. So it does get a little unsettling at times in that aspect. It's not so unsettling that I don't do it. But yeah, I would say that was the creepiest.
1: But you've had investigations then that have given you the heebie-jeebies, right?
9: Oh, yeah. Oh, yeah. You know, I think a lot of them have, you know, because that's why we're investigating. You know, people don't really call us in too much if they, you know, if it's all loving and kind and everything. There's usually something going on, maybe some poltergeist energy, you know. Poltergeist means noisy ghost. Some energy like that may be going on, or a thought form, or it's Uncle Joe, you know. So, yeah, there's been some creepy times that I have been on. It's really hard to pinpoint exactly that. I would say the wax museum was probably one of them, but most of them have been okay. I've never been so frightened. The one that I did have the reaction of depression afterwards, I think there was a murder in that place, if I can recall. That was very, very dense energy. So yeah, that gave a lot of us the creeps.
1: Have you ever had a situation where you had a nightmare based on your investigation?
9: No, I never have.
1: Really?
9: No, yeah. I really try as much as possible. And it was my training, is I try to turn things off as much as I can. You know, that one time I didn't. But usually I don't come home and, you know, I'll evaluate the investigation and maybe write about it, or, you know, talk to my other investigators with what went on. But I've really never had nightmares over any of this. And I've been really blessed. And I always say a prayer for protection, too, as I go to sleep, to protect me from the astral world, too, because that's where all of this is coming from, is that astral world.
1: Did you ever have a situation that you cried, you just broke down?
9: No, but I've had heartfelt situations, you know. I don't think I have cried like that. I mean, have I had body sensations of feeling like I couldn't breathe, or like I was being hung, something like that? Yeah, but I've never really broke, not to my knowledge, but sometimes I don't remember these investigations unless I write them down, because I'm in a different realm when I'm working an investigation. So, but I've never cried. Not yet.
1: But you have gotten emotional.
9: Oh, yeah. Oh, yeah. You know, I mean, it's how does one not get emotional, especially when you're dealing with a family and they're dealing with a lot of trauma and, you know, maybe poltergeist energy, or not really knowing what's going on. I'm assisting a family member right now out of Cincinnati with a case, and where, especially because there's children involved, seeing these entities, seeing, you know, the toys moving and stuff like that. So you do have, I do have empathy, and I do get very concerned for the people that I work with. Yeah. You know, I mean, I'm human. I have a large heart. And when we're working with the dearly departed, let's say, when someone calls, especially if I'm doing mediumship work, when someone calls, their loved one just passed away, I mean, you do feel for them.
1: A story I've told on this program before, Victoria, but I want your assessment of it. My mother was born in Fitchburg, Massachusetts, about 50 miles from Boston. And we'd go there just about every summer to visit her mother and father and her family. Well, when her father came over from the old country, he built a furniture store in Fitchburg, Massachusetts, called the Union Furniture Company. And above it, he built about 15 or 20 apartment units, of which they had the biggest, which was several floors. And then they had little apartments all over the place that he rented out. But the furniture store was on the bottom. So we're there one summer, sleeping away, and apparently there's a fire in the furniture store. Smoke is starting to rise. I'm on the second level. My parents are sleeping on the third level. I get woken up by a fire guy wearing a helmet and a mask and everything else. And he's shaking me and he's saying, "Is there anyone else in the house?" And I went, "Yes, my parents." He says, "Let's wake everybody up and get out quickly." So we did. I woke my parents up. This place was engulfed in smoke, not fire, but smoke. And we got everybody out, my sisters, my parents, me, my grandmother and grandparents. Everybody got out okay. Well, this is about 3 or 4 o'clock in the morning. And after the fire department was done doing what they had to do, they put the fire out in the furniture store. It was in the mattress. Somebody had thrown a cigarette in there, and it was festering all night. My father went up to the fire department chief and said, "Chief, please bring me the fire department guy who woke up my son. He saved our life. We want to thank him." My father was very insistent about thanking him. The chief said, "Sir, we never made it into the apartments." He said, "Yes, you did. You had a fire department guy wake up my son, and he came up and got us, and everybody got out okay. Where is he? We want to thank him." He said, "Sir, we did not make it into the apartments. All of you came running out on your own." So my question to you, Victoria, is what's your assessment on who that fire department guy was? I've had experts on the show that say they were angels, spirits. What do you think?
9: Wow, what an incredible story. It just gave me chills. Well, I would have to agree with them, I mean, that was definitely, it could have been an angel, could have been, just your holy guardian angel, the spirit, but what an incredible story. It was someone in a different realm that came and woke you up to protect you.
1: Would a ghost do that as opposed to a guardian angel? Because I think it was my guardian angel as well. But would a ghost do that?
9: I don't think so. No. I think when you're talking about a life or death situation like that, that's much higher beings. Because a ghost is a discarnate spirit. And so, the ghost may not even be, a ghost could still be earthbound. So I doubt it wouldn't be a ghost. I would say it was definitely a guardian angel or a high spirit, but probably more of a guardian angel. That is definitely an incredible, incredible experience. Yeah, it just gave me chills the whole time you were telling me that. Wow.
1: Sent by God, do you think?
9: Yeah. Well, I believe in God. Yeah. I believe that it's, maybe... that's always a hard question because people say, well, what about this? How come God didn't send this to help this person? Maybe that's just our own contract with our guardian angel. It wasn't your time, So I think it's our contract, really. I survived a near fatal car accident in 2011 off of Latuna Canyon Road where someone pulled me out of the car. I went over a 90-foot embankment. So I think when we have situations like this that are life and death, that these are much higher beings. And, we can call God, source, universe. It doesn't really matter. I don't think God really cares what we, the word we use, to identify him or her. But yeah, I would say more your angel.
1: I think so too. Whoever he is, he's still with me. He's still watching me.
9: Yeah. Yeah. Definitely. Definitely.
1: Do you investigate angels too?
9: No, I've not done angel work. I mean, I pray to angels and I always ask for protection, but I haven't done really the investigation on angel work.
1: But you could you not?
9: I probably could, yeah. I mean, I could never thought about it, just like I never thought about ghosts at one time. So, yeah, you know, I don't know. I think with angels, the way I work with them or my spirit team is that they're there to guide us and protect us. And, but ultimately we make the decisions in our lives, you know, of course, not that situation that you're just telling me about. But I think working with angels, a lot of people work with angels. And yeah, I mean, it definitely is something that, many people do. I think it's a beautiful thing.
1: Well, this was clearly angelic as far as I'm concerned.
9: Oh, yeah. Oh, yeah. Definitely.
1: We'll come back in a moment with you, Victoria. Victoria Gross with us. Her book is called Ghosts of Orange County. But it's time for your phone calls, your questions, your stories when we come right back on Coast to Coast AM.
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8: The big sit-down. I'm Sue Guzman, Fox News. President Trump and Chinese President Xi Jinping will begin their high-level meetings in Washington, D.C. today. We have more from Fox's Christina Coleman.
9: President Trump plans to hold a state dinner with tech CEOs and address a variety of critical issues, including AI, the semiconductor industry, tariffs, and trade. And during his visit, Xi might call for the U.S. to cancel weapon sales to Taiwan. And Trump could end up pressing Xi on allegations that China is helping Iran target U.S. forces in the Middle East. Meantime, the war in Iran is a hot topic at the U.N. General Assembly. And Ukraine's president is urging leaders to target Russia's revenues to stop their war efforts.
8: Iran's president Masoud Pezeshkian addressing the U.N. a day after President Trump told the General Assembly he had a decision to make on Iran.
10: Pezeshkian framed Iran as the victim. He held up photos of children that he said were killed by American and Israeli bombs. And he vowed that his country would never cede control of the Strait of Hormuz. As he began his address, a lone U.S. diplomat walked out. That action, considered the highest-level diplomatic snub one can give here at the World Body.
8: Fox's Eric Shawn reporting at the U.N. Ahead of the meeting Wednesday, Treasury Secretary Scott Bessent announced the trade deal between the U.S. and China, which was set to expire in November, has been extended now to January. Federal judge is ordering President Trump to restore White House access to journalists from CNN, MS Now, and Politico, saying his ban on the three media outlets was likely unconstitutional. U.S. District Judge Tim Kelly issuing his ruling after the media outlets filed the lawsuit contesting the ban instituted by the president September 18th. The judge ordering the Trump administration to reinstate the outlet's press access for the next 14 days. No comments from the White House. 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
14: Temperatures being 30 degrees above average.
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8: An investigation is underway after two Ole Miss students were found dead Monday. More from Fox's Madison Scarpino.
15: The local coroner confirmed to me that one of the students who died was an 18-year-old boy. He died here on the Ole Miss campus inside of a dorm. And the other student was a 20-year-old who died in an off-campus home. And authorities found store-bought kratom on both of them. Now, officials are not confirming that's how these kids died, but Governor Tate Reeves saying he's working to expedite their toxicology reports. Authorities say they're treating these as two separate death investigations. They say no evidence is connecting these two deaths so far. They're being pretty tight-lipped about things other than that, but they are urging the community to stay away from kratom.
8: Toxicology reports for the students are currently pending and could take several weeks to complete. Police in Mississippi arresting a second suspect in connection with the death of a woman found hanged. Here's Fox's Evan Brown.
16: Police in Jackson, Mississippi say a second man is now jailed for alleged involvement in the death of a woman found hanged from a tree in the yard of an abandoned home last month. 25-year-old Ernest Lloyd Jr. was arrested Tuesday. 51-year-old Sharquez Ratliff had been arrested earlier this month and is being held without bond. Police say a third suspect is now being sought. The victim is identified as 29-year-old Tasia Fortune, who was a mother of four, but whose family says struggled with homelessness in recent years. Evan Brown, Fox News.
8: Three people have filed lawsuits against Six Flags Magic Mountain in California, claiming the X2 roller coaster left them with traumatic brain injuries. And a Florida family is suing Publix and food distributor Quirch Foods, alleging contaminated frozen blueberries sold by the grocery store chain caused the death of a woman and led to the hospitalization of her son. There has been no immediate comment from either Publix or Quirch Foods. I'm Sue Guzman. This is Fox News.
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2: Coast to Coast continues on 570 KLIF. And welcome back, George Norrie, along with Victoria Gross, as we talk about hauntings and... How much training do you need to be able to investigate, Victoria?
5: Well, you know, it really all depends. I mean, that's a personal thing. When I talk about training, I think just educating ourselves. I know that there's some groups out there that certify paranormal investigators. Really, there's no such thing as that. But I think it's good that they're doing that if people are taking classes. And just knowing the different types of hauntings, the different types of spirits, you know, what they can encounter, good, bad, and everything in between. You know, as a medium, you know, like I said, I've been trained, and I think people do need to be trained, excuse me, doing their psychic work or medium work. I have my weaknesses as a medium, like, I don't do good like on podcasts or giving readings over the like podcasts and radios and things like that. That's a weakness of mine. I'm a good platform medium and I'm good in my readings. I use palmistry, tarot, and crystal gazing, and that's where my mediumship comes out. So it's really important to, I think, have training to know what the paranormal field is about, to know the esoteric teachings. What is the astral world? You know, what are these things, you know, the lower astral, the middle astral? So I think that it's important, definitely, for people to get trained before they just go in and say, well, I can use a meter or something and let me go check out a ghost. Because remember, these people, these ghosts were people. We do need to treat them with respect. The only time is if it's a very evil situation. And my training has been, and I train my students, is, you know, again, like I said before, just because they're dead doesn't mean they're smart or nice. And how we treat people here, we need to treat the same way on in the invisible realm. You know, I'm not going to let someone break in my door just to come in and be, you know, rob me. I'm not going to do that with a ghost either. I'm not going to allow just any entity to walk in to me, because I'm not a physical medium. I'm a mental medium, into my home. So training is extremely important. How much, it all depends on the person and, you know, what they want to do with it.
2: Is there anything you would do differently that you haven't done yet?
5: As far as, no. I think I've learned a lot with every case I've worked on. You know, I use it also as a learning experience for me. I'm not sure I can look back and say, oh, I wish I would have done this or that. Maybe just the one that I came out depressed for those last couple of weeks, probably how to protect myself more. You know, even though we do say our prayers before we go in, okay, what happened that I and my fellow investigator Paula, you know, what happened that we both got depressed afterwards, 2 weeks afterwards? You know, so it's... and I think at that time, yeah, what I would do different, I wouldn't investigate nonstop, because at that time I was doing so many investigations. I was talking more to the dead than the living, and that threw me off. So I won't do that again. I balance my life out with working in the secular world and doing the investigations and my psychic work. But so, yeah, that I would change. I would not do that again, just nonstop.
2: Is it unusual to get depressed during an investigation?
5: That was the only time, you know, that I've ever been depressed. And it was a very creepy place. And I think there was a murder there. It was horrible, horrible energy. And I think that's why I don't like going into some of these I want to say paranormal attractions. I mean, they are interesting. I do like the asylums and things like that, because I like all that mental health bit. That I probably would do. And when we were doing my ghost story, I think it was Waverly down in Kentucky that we, Barry and I went to and shot that episode. And that was creepy. But normally I don't, you know, get depressed. That was a very unusual thing. That was the only time.
2: You ready for some calls?
5: Yeah, let's see what we can hear these ghost stories. See what we can enlighten people
2: on. Let's start with Billy in Glendale, California. Hey, Billy, go ahead.
6: Hey, good evening, George, brother. Hey, good evening, Victoria, sister.
2: Hi.
6: Sister, you know, I'm 45. Ever since I was 3 years old, I've straddled the border between this world and the astral world, and I get the feeling that the humans running this world have an egregore that's trying to segregate working class humans from the astral world so that, therefore, the humans running this world can control working class humans. You know, what are your thoughts on this? And if you've come to any similar conclusions, will the astral world ever revolt against the humans running this world for that?
5: I haven't really thought about that, but I look at the, and I know what you're talking about with the egregores. You know, I don't know, you know, that's so up in the air. I don't think so, because I think it's more complex than that. But, it's a good question. It's a good, definitely food for thought. Yeah.
2: You teach courses, do you not, Victoria?
5: Yes, I do. I do. I teach palmistry, all the metaphysics, palmistry, tarot, crystal gazing, the different metaphysics, occult anatomy, different things like that.
2: Do you know our palm reader guest, Vernon Mahabal?
5: No, I don't know.
2: Great guy. Great guy. He's so good, he can read palms over the radio.
5: Wow, that's really good.
2: People explain to him, how did you get involved in palmistry?
5: Me? You know, I first started with tarot, and I just wanted to expand my knowledge. And being a Taurus, I love hands-on tactical things. So I love the feel of the cards, and I love the feel of the hands. I love the palmistry, you know, because that's the book of our life. It shows so much of who we are, where we came from, what our potentials are. It's not the thing of like, oh, how many people am I going to marry? You know, that question, I'm like, I don't care. Marry whoever you want. You know, or how many children, have as many children as you want. It goes much deeper than that. So I love palmistry a great deal, just as I love the tarot and the crystal gazing. And I've tried to keep my sphere of knowledge very within those things. I try not to go off here or there or learn this or learn that or learn this or that and become too fragmented. Because anytime when we're working with the invisible world, we really have to know who we are and stay grounded as much as possible. It's not always possible, but as much as possible. But for, you know, this gentleman to, this person to be able to read palms over the radio, that's incredible. You know, he's reading psychically and he's seeing this stuff. That is really, really amazing.
2: Let's go to Tim in Alberta, Canada. Welcome to the show. Hey, Tim.
7: Hey, Victoria, George.
5: Hi.
7: I was just thinking, your firefighter story from many moons ago.
2: Yeah.
7: You know, like, time apparently is only here with us in the world. There's, you know, you go outside of life into death and, you know, there's no time. It's just consciousness and that's able to go ahead or back or whatever. I'm just wondering that you started your career coast to coast, like part-time, I think it was April 2001.
2: That's right.
7: 2001 was a big year. And if we can, our consciousness can travel, you know, through space ahead of time, go back in the past, move around. Is it possible that, ma'am, Victoria, that the firefighter that woke George up was one of the ones that listened to him and died on 9/11? What do you think?
5: Yeah, anything's possible. You know, that's another theory. And it's a good question to ask, you know.
2: With that, Victoria, is the 9/11 situation came years later. Years
5: right.
2: later.
5: Right. Well, what I was going to say, I mean, I would still think it would be more of the guardian angel, you know, because even with the firefighters from 9/11, there's a lot of that trauma that they were rescuing people on the other side. So, yeah, I mean, I understand what you're saying about the time. There's no time lapse, you know, but I would say it's the guardian angel. That's my take on it.
2: I would tend to believe that too. Joe in Monterey, California. Hi, Joe.
8: Thank you for taking my call, George.
2: Welcome, Joe.
8: Victoria, you know, I was going to ask if you ever ran into any star seeds and things like that, but I have a pressing situation. I'm in a war. I fight battles on the astral plane, and I do work in the physical. Is there some way to get better help, because we call on all kinds of armies of God and stuff, but it's against a very powerful extraterrestrial races. What can you do to escape the matrix, to escape the prison, and be more effective on the astral plane and in this physical world? Thank you, George, for taking my call.
2: All right, Joe, what do you think of that, Victoria?
5: Wow, I'm not sure I have an answer for that. That's pretty heavy duty, because I don't work really with the extraterrestrials, the starseed. But I think when we're dealing with the astral plane, that there are these wars. I would say, what is your religious belief or your spiritual belief, and work within that framework. And has that worked for you? Or if it doesn't work for you, then call on the higher forces. I believe that in the astral world, that there are the armies to help us. There are the police officers. It's been my experience that they've been there. So I believe that you can call a group of people to assist you. Because when we're dealing with that astral world, you're dealing with so many different dimensions. Wow, that's a pretty heavy one.
2: Let's go to first-time caller Dwayne in Virginia. Hello, Dwayne. Thank you for calling.
9: Hey, George. I've been a fan of yours for years. I listened to George Norrie for a little while, before he passed, but it was always you. Victoria, awesome.
5: Thank you.
9: Yeah. So I had an experience. It was probably in 2094. I started going to this abandoned house in about 1988, and we'd always go there. It was a place where we'd go and party, but never desecrate. And I went there with one friend, and we were under hallucinogenics, two types, but he ran away. And I seen a figure that looked about 3 feet tall, and then it moved towards me, but it wasn't walking, it was gliding. It was on a skateboard, and it got to be like 8 feet tall, and I jumped off. It was a broken down porch, so there were no stairs, and I got into his truck. He said, "Did you see that guy gliding towards us?" And I'm just wondering if that was a dark figure, because I never had a bad experience in this place, but there was something really sinister about it. And I'm just wondering what you would say about that.
5: Wow. Yeah, I think that you're right, that it was a very sinister spirit, a dark spirit, a trickster. They're going to show themselves in many different ways. So trust your intuition. I think you're definitely right on there that was a sinister spirit. I'm glad you got out of there, because, sometimes you get these, and like George, you were asking earlier about the evil and stuff. You get these, and they could be elementals. They could be different things, but you get these different entities. And they play with us. We have to, and especially if they can tap into our fear, because that gives them life. They feed off of our fear. So I would say trust your intuition on what you saw and what you felt. And you're absolutely right. That was something very, very sinister.
2: Were these spirits all once human beings, Victoria, and they just passed on?
5: Well, I don't think all of them may be human beings. I mean, we do have elementals. We do have different dimensions. We do, it's been my experience. I've been over the realm of the banshees, and we do have these things. So I don't think all of them have been human beings. No, I think they're many different levels. And I think we've had a lot of different cases throughout time, like say the Skinwalker Ranch. What's that? There's different things going on in different dimensions, and so this could have been a creature from a different dimension too, but whatever it was not good.
2: What determines if the creatures weren't former humans? What determines whether they come back as a spirit or not? Do we know?
5: No, I don't think we know. I think if they were not humans, I don't think they're coming back as a spirit. Spirit to me is someone who is human and who has passed over. The ghosts are earthbound or they're just not being able to move on. But when you're talking about something like this, I don't think that these are spirits whatsoever. This, again, could have been from a different dimension, especially the way that it shapeshift also. You know, so I don't think if it's non-human, it's not going to come back as a spirit or even a ghost. It's going to come back as a non-human entity in some form.
2: Victoria, did you ever know the demonologists Ed and Lorraine Warren while they were still alive?
5: I didn't know them, but I do know of their work. Yes. Yeah.
2: We had Andrea Padone on last week, who was dealing with the Conjuring.
5: Mm. Yeah. Yeah, I think their work was incredible. And I think they were, you know, some of the first to really tune in to all of what's going on that realm. Very much so.
2: What would you say to somebody today who wants to be a paranormal investigator?
5: Well, the first thing I would do is ask them why, you know, why, you know, what is the purpose? I think the purpose is not entertainment. Here I am doing ghost shows, so I don't mean that. I mean, it's education more, but it's like, what do we want to get from it? What's our intention? And so when we have the intention of like, okay, do we want to just see if this exists? Or is this thing real? Do we want to experience it? I would ask what the intention is. And then, you know, have you trained yourself? Or have you got educated? Did you educate yourself on what can happen? The different levels of the evil and the good.
2: And again, the best place to get your book, Ghosts of Orange County, is where?
5: On Amazon, or I think Barnes & Noble and Amazon.
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0: Coast to Coast. We'll be right back. Don't go away. This is 570 KLIF.
1: A criminal complaint filed against Texas Lieutenant Governor Dan Patrick by his own political opponent. We've got details and more reaction to that. Plus, the

0: Fox News. I'm Chris DeMeo. President Trump meets today with China's President Xi Jinping at the White House. He says he'll be joined by some heavyweights.
1: I would say you have the entire tech world, the entire banking world, and a lot more. No, you have I think it's sort of the, if you go by points, I think it's the ultimate crowd.
0: Xi and the president are expected to discuss the Iran war and artificial intelligence. Venezuelan acting President Delcy Rodriguez addressing the United Nations General Assembly for the first time.
2: Thanking President Trump for resuming diplomatic ties, calling the dispute with the U.S. and earthquakes in Venezuela major tests of its life as a nation. Stressing recovery will take time, but noting Venezuela has started a democratic process and there will be elections.
0: That's Fox's Kristen Goodwin reporting. 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
3: En garde! 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
1: And welcome back. George Norrie along with Victoria Gross as we talk about her work, Ghosts of Orange County and Other Hauntings. What was it about the haunted world, Victoria, that captured your attention?
11: Oh my goodness. You know, I don't think that there was just one thing. It just evolved. Once I got into it, like I had mentioned earlier, I never even thought of investigating ghosts. It was just not something I was in my consciousness. But once I got into it, I fell in love with it because I learned so much about the spirit world. I learned so much about hauntings. And so to me, every investigation is a learning experience, and it just evolved. Because spirits are with us all the time. And I always feel someone with me, or, you know, see something where I work or in my home. So it just was exciting. It was exciting in the place where, not like thrill seeking, it was just the knowledge of, oh my gosh, there's a whole different world and worlds, let's say, to examine and just to experience. And my work, I've experienced, like you said before, you know, a woman who passed away, that she was died suddenly, she was in a hospital, and then just the different things I've experienced on the different planes, it just makes life so much richer for me. My life is very rich and very magical.
1: Because you mentioned you were on the haunted Queen Mary. I've been on that ship several times. It is strange, is it not?
11: I love it. Yeah, that was a good gig. I had that gig for a summer, I think back in 2006 or 2007, on the real ghost tour. So I was the tour guide. Yeah, that place is just one of my favorite places. You know, Orange County, we have Disneyland, Knott's Berry Farm, Hollywood. We've got everything here. But I would say, yeah, the Queen Mary is my love because of the history and it being the gray ghost. Just, and even when I would go there just for like a brunch or something, you know, the elevators take you to different floors or the food fly out of your plate. It's just very interesting. Yeah, that's my favorite.
1: How many different ghosts were on that ship?
11: Oh my gosh, you know, we've got the famous ones, you know, John Petter. I think there's quite a few, especially down in the cargo hold. That was really, and that was one of my favorite places, that in the infirmary. You know, they always talk, and I think Peter James was the one that discovered the little girl Jackie in the pool. She's a really famous one. And then John Petter, who was squashed on door 13. But, you know, I think there's a lot. I think, again, you've got so much history with the ship, and not only the people that have been on there, but again, it was the transport ship, the Gray Ghost. And remember, when they had the Gray Ghost, there was that accident with that other ship. And so when you're down in the cargo hold, and you know, people have, you know, been real skeptical about this, and it's good to be skeptical to a certain degree. We always want to question everything.
1: It's healthy. It's healthy.
11: Yeah. Yeah, we have to observe the obvious first. If we don't find our answer in this world, we go to the next. But down in the cargo hold, you can really hear the voices of, and what I believe was from that ship. I forget the name of the ship, that they ran into when it was the Grey Ghost, and they could not stop to help the people on that ship because the Grey Ghost was filled with the soldiers coming back from war.
1: Great stuff. Walter in Pennsylvania, truck driving. Go ahead, Walt.
12: Hi, George. Hey, thank you very much for having me on.
1: Sure.
12: Victoria, I got a question now. What is your thought about the movie Ghost? Do you find that similar to what you encounter?
11: I do, because I believe that Echo Bodine, who is out of Minnesota, she's a really wonderful psychic. I think she was the consultant on that. But I think it was pretty true to form from what I saw, besides being a really fantastic movie. But yeah, especially in the seance when all the different people come in, not the seance, but when she was doing the reading for that woman and all the other spirits are trying to jump in. Yeah, that happens. And then when he was crossing over. So there was I do believe it was Echo that was the consultant on that show. So it was pretty much true to form.
1: Sad that we've lost Patrick Swayze, is it not, Victoria?
11: Oh, yeah. That was sad, yeah.
1: I liked him. Let's go to Cody in Ohio. Cody, go for it.
13: Yeah, thank you, George. So it started when I was young. I also seen an orb. And ever since then, I've had an entity or some energy, like you may call it, that has followed me throughout my whole life. And it's always messed with me, like chokes me to where I fall out of my bed or shake the bed, catch the house on fire, et cetera. So you say when you're working, you go through this realm. Here recently, I have had, when I fall asleep, it's like I wake up, but I'm in my room. I'm still there. Everything seems as real as it can be if I'm really awake, but I sense a presence around me. And, you know, ever in my whole life, like I said, this thing's been messing with me. So at my age now, I'm like, I'm ready to fight this thing. You know, quit bullying me, basically. So when I wake up in this dream or whatever, you know, I'm ready to battle this thing, and it always just grabs me and chokes me and holds me down while I'm trying to fight it off.
1: It tries to hurt you, Cody?
13: In a sense, yes. It's almost like, you know, I don't know if something's trying to tug at me from the other realm or if I have the abilities as a medium and I just don't understand them yet.
1: What could that be, Victoria?
11: Well, I think it's probably quite a few. First, I would probably see about getting a paranormal group in to investigate and see what they can get a medium in there to see, you know, what they can figure out what this entity is. Number two, I mean, I've always been taught and I teach, I mean, we're the ones in control. Yeah, I mean, there are bad entities out there, but we're the ones that are in control. And what they do is they do feed on our fear. This, I think, is really very disturbing. And I hope you can get some help with this. There's paranormal groups in Ohio, wherever you're at in Ohio, that you could probably contact. It's kind of like they don't need to find out if something's there, but, you know, maybe also they have a medium in the group that could give you some enlightenment on what this entity is, because it definitely needs to stop. I mean, this, you know, just because they're doing that, I mean, yeah, that's not allowed. I would get help with that.
1: Victoria, how would you like to talk to the devil?
11: Well, I wouldn't.
1: Well, here he is on the line. Hello there, devil.
11: Well, yeah. Then there you go.
14: Listen, my name is Cornelius. I'm from Alexandria, Louisiana, and George likes to. He calls me the Antichrist sometimes, so I'm a little bit of everything.
11: Well, now you're the devil. There you go.
14: There you go. Victoria, I've really been enjoying the show, really been enjoying you. And Cody,
11: you.
14: Read the Bible. Call upon Jesus. The same thing happened to me, Cody. So call upon Jesus to get rid of them demons and devils that are taunting you. Now, Victoria, my dad, he was a jet engine mechanic in the Air Force, but before that, he was a funeral home director and everything. And I'm going to tell you a quick funeral home story, then I'm going to tell you something about Louisiana. And when he was a teenager, he was at the funeral home by himself. And so the older people, the Cunninghams in Kentucky, told him, look, you just got to just watch the bodies and clean up. So this body rose up and gasped. And what it was, bodies can rise up. They're not live or anything like that, but they can rise up. And, man, he was running out of there, tripping over chairs and everything. But my story about ghosts and stuff, in Louisiana, there's a ghost of Mary Laveau down there in New Orleans and stuff. And up here in Alexandria, Louisiana, we have a haunted hotel called the Bentley. And I don't know if you've ever heard of it, but it's about 100 years old or more. And supposedly General Patton haunts it because he trained troops up here in Alexandria, Louisiana. So I was just wondering, have you ever been to Louisiana and all our haunting places like these slave mansions and slave quarters and all like that? God bless you, George, and God bless America.
1: Thank you, Corny. And he's not the devil, really, Victoria.
11: Yeah, I kind of gathered that. But thank you for your call. I always love to hear people's stories. I've never been to Louisiana. I know about the histories. When we were doing my ghost story, we did the Myrtle Plantation. And, there's a lot of hauntings down there, definitely. Wow.
1: Let's go to Ruth in Maryland. Take it away, Ruthie.
15: Hi, George and Victoria. Thank you so much for taking my call. And Victoria, I just have a short question here. I would like to know, what is ether? I've heard you mention it a couple times tonight, and I've heard it mentioned by other people lately. And like I told Tommy, I looked it up in a dictionary, and it said it's an imaginary substance. And I know it can't be imaginary because I heard that a long time ago they used to use it to they harnessed it to produce energy. So can you please tell me what ether is?
11: Ether? I've never used that terminology. What did I say before?
1: I don't think you've used that word tonight.
11: Yeah, I don't know. Are you talking about ectoplasm?
1: It's supposed to be something in the atmosphere that's invisible.
11: Are you talking about egregore?
1: That could be the same as ether, yeah.
11: Egregore is a thought, they're thought forms, and it is a substance. Yes, egregores, the thought form is a substance, and it's created from an energy. So what the example I was giving was that protest and all the people that were angry and, you know, all that energy created an egregore. It was a thought form. It's substance that goes out into the ethers. Maybe that's where I said that word.
1: Let's go to Eddie in Tennessee. Quick question, Eddie. Go ahead.
16: Yeah, thanks for Tom Denhauser taking my call. And George, I'm not a professional, not even really an amateur, but I think on your deal, I think that was probably the Archangel Michael from all my experiences at Fireman. I've got a question for Victoria. Victoria, a comment. There's a great haunted hotel called the Arlington in Hot Springs, Arkansas that I visited. And you're talking about the lady in a white dress. There's a lady on the haunted floor, which is proven. There's a flapper lady that appears every night in a white dress. And I talked to all the people in there. I had to go and find out about it. Not being an investigator, but all the people that worked there told me stories, and they all were on the same, so it had to be true because they didn't all get together and say, hey, Mr. Phillips is going to ask us all these questions. So anyway, what I want to say is maybe all these ghosts are really like Cornelius said. Maybe they are demons, and maybe it's just something that's meant to be. Maybe it's not something that will ever be in control. But I've got two other great stories I'll email you with because I don't have time to tell them. but it's about my mother buying some furniture in Nashville. Right there, my father grew up close to the Bell Witch, and it's a great story, and I don't have time to go into it. Nobody else does either, but I'm going to email it to you.
1: All right, you get it to us, Eddie, and we got to wrap up, Victoria, right. but very quickly, again, your book, Ghosts of Orange County, available where?
11: Barnes & Noble and Amazon, and I thank all the callers, too, because those are great stories.
1: Keep in touch, and let us know when you write your next book, and come on back, okay?
11: Thank you, George, for having me. I totally enjoyed it. Yep.
1: You did a great job, first-time guest. For Dan Galante, Tom Danheiser, Sue Trikas, Lex Lonehood, Sean Latasseur, Alec Fernandez, Tim Banal, Mary Berry, George Knapp, and Richard Serrett, I'm George Norrie, somewhere out there on Coast to Coast AM. We'll see you on our next edition. Until then, be safe, everyone.

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1: That's where Never Give Up comes from. 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I wasn't Dwayne. 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
8: The welcome mat is rolled out in D.C. I'm Chris DeMeo, Fox News. President Trump rolls out the red carpet to welcome Chinese President Xi Jinping for a state visit. Fox's Jared Halpern has more from the White House.
9: President Trump and the First Lady greeted Chinese President Xi Jinping and his wife on the runway of Joint Base Andrews, just outside of D.C. The state visit is the first trip to the U.S. for Xi in more than 10 years and comes as the U.S. and China try to balance a competitive relationship. Trade, Pacific security, and AI are all on the agenda. The visit will also include pageantry and a lavish state dinner with leading tech executives expected to attend. President Trump last met with Xi in May when China hosted the U.S. president for a state visit. At the White House, Jared Halpern, Fox News.
8: Venezuela's acting leader praises President Trump for his readiness to resume ties in her first address to the United Nations General Assembly.
10: Venezuela's acting president, Delcy Rodriguez, says the recent energy deal with the U.S. will help global energy balance.
11: As one of the most all-encompassing and significant ever signed, it will contribute to ensuring the energy balance of the hemisphere and the well-being of our economy.
10: Thanking President Trump for resuming diplomatic ties, calling the dispute with the U.S. and earthquakes in Venezuela major tests of its life as a nation. Stressing recovery will take time, but noting Venezuela has started a democratic process and there will be elections.
11: To rise up and to allow Venezuela's rebirth.
10: Adding the nation is ready to walk hand in hand with the international community. Kristen Goodwin, Fox News.
8: Rodriguez taking over for former Venezuelan President Nicolas Maduro after U.S. forces seized him and his wife from their Caracas home in early January to face drug trafficking charges. The couple have pleaded not guilty to the charges. 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
8: Israel's prime minister addresses the UN General Assembly today.
18: Last time Benjamin Netanyahu addressed the United Nations, delegates from dozens of countries walked out. He used the speech to criticize supporters of Palestinian statehood. This year, he may want to talk about Iran. Israel joined the United States in attacking the Islamic Republic earlier this year in an attempt to prevent Iran obtaining a nuclear weapon. Protests are expected on the streets of New York from people angry at Israel's treatment of Palestinians. Mayor Zoran Mamdani previously called for Netanyahu to be arrested on war crimes charges while in New York before admitting the city didn't have the authority. Jonathan Savage, Fox News.
8: A federal judge has ordered President Trump to restore media access for journalists from CNN, MS Now, and Politico, saying his ban on the three media outlets was unconstitutional. Ukrainian President Volodymyr Zelensky addressing the UN General Assembly shortly after meeting President Trump, where he pushed for more Patriot missiles.
19: Zelensky says not only is he ready for an energy ceasefire, but he says if Trump can organize a trilateral meeting with Russian President Vladimir Putin, that would be the most important move. But he also defended Ukraine's strikes on oil refineries in Russia. However, just hours after Zelensky and Trump met, Russia and Ukraine continued exchanging strikes. Dramatic video from Kyiv showing a Russian drone attack in the center of the city in broad daylight. Well, Kyiv's mayor says at least two were killed and 25 were injured. And overnight, Russian forces also hit two gas stations in Kyiv with those jet-powered drones, killing at least one person.
8: That's Fox's Jeff Paul. Meantime, Zelensky will be a guest on Fox and Friends on the Fox News Channel later on this morning. Pakistan says it carried out airstrikes on 10 sites in Afghanistan that it said were used to launch drone attacks against Pakistan a day earlier. I'm Chris DeMeo. This is Fox News.
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0: From the heartland of America and the gateway to the West, good morning, good evening, wherever you may be across the nation, around the world. I'm George Norrie, and this is Coast to Coast AM. Later tonight, hauntings. Here's what's happening. The Iranian president blamed the United States and Israel for stoking global instability in a speech to the United Nations General Assembly today. He directly responded to President Donald Trump, who told the UN a day earlier that he was weighing whether to annihilate Iran. Mr. Trump insists that Iran desperately seeks a peace deal and that one is likely to come after the November 3rd midterm elections. With more on today's activities, here's Tom Danheiser. Tom?
1: Well, U.S. Secretary of State Marco Rubio told reporters in New York that the U.S. president has a number of options available, including military options. Iran's military has dismissed U.S. President Donald Trump's threat to annihilate the country, warning it's ready to respond with crushing attacks far more severe than earlier in the war. Iranian Foreign Minister spokesperson Esmail Baghaei says another round of talks between Iran and U.S. officials took place on Tuesday, which was mediated by Qatar. This as Iran's President Masoud Pezeshkian says Iran is ready for dialogue, diplomacy, and negotiations without accepting the language of force. He addressed the U.N. General Assembly on Wednesday, saying Iranians are the victims of terrorism and have never, ever been an aggressor. Meanwhile, at least six people have been killed in Israeli attacks across the Gaza Strip as the genocidal war against the Palestinians nears its fourth year anniversary. And the Omani Navy reports a commercial vessel was struck in an attack in the Strait of Hormuz on Wednesday, killing one crew member and necessitating the evacuation of more than 20 sailors. George?
0: Thank you, Tom. A powerful nor'easter is threatening millions along the East Coast from Virginia to Massachusetts. The storm bringing high surf, strong winds, coastal flooding, severe beach erosion to multiple states throughout the weekend as well. Depending on the storm's track, Boston and Massachusetts coast could face 60 to 70 mile an hour wind gusts, heavy rainfall, major storm surges, and significant disruptions. The Federal Reserve's decision to raise interest rates last week may mark the first of several hikes aimed at taming stubborn inflation. And one central bank leader weighed in on the inflation. We go from here. Where does it go? Let's check in with investment analyst Mish Sedlak. Mish, what do you think of all this?
2: Huge bond market sell-off today, George. Huge. What triggered the report was a S&P Global report that said service sector inflation hit the highest since November of 2022. Chris Williamson, chief business economist for S&P, said growth is being accompanied by some of the most severe supply chain bottlenecks we've seen in two decades, if we exclude the pandemic. Firms' input costs jumped in September at the steepest rate in 4 years. This will add further upward pressure on selling prices and inflation in the coming months. The bond market reaction, George, was brutal. 30-year spike to 5.41%. That's the highest since July 27th, 2024, over 22 years ago. 10-year spike to 5.13%. That's the highest since July 12th, 2007, over 19 years ago. Mortgage rates will react tomorrow. They're currently 7.26%. I expect something like 7.45% tomorrow. When does the surge end? Well, the way, unfortunately, they normally do. A recession will severely reduce demand. The AI boom ends. The war in Iran, the favorable outcome would be if the war in Iran ends and supply chains return to normal. I'm not betting on point three. The average supertanker cost jumped to $1.2 million a day, George, up from $29,000 before the war started. The Fed meets again on October 28. Right now, the Fed funds futures have a 71% chance of another hike. That's not something I expected. That's just 6 days before the election. I'm a bit skeptical of a hike, but it depends on the PCE report. I think if the odds are like 50-50, the Fed won't hike. But if the odds stay at like 70%, either the Fed hikes or there will be another bond market revolt like we saw today. Embrace or brace for it.
0: We'll be ready for it. Thanks, Mish. More than half of the 2,000 U.S. adults surveyed said their mental load is at maximum capacity during a typical week, rising to 67% among current caregivers of aging family members as well. People seem to be acting more stressed, irritable, and antisocial because of lingering societal exhaustion, chronic overload, and weakened social routines. I thought we'd check in with our expert, Howard Bloom, to see what he thinks. Howard, what's going on here?
3: So, you know, we're in times that you'd think would drive us crazy. We're in the middle of two wars without end, Russia's war in Ukraine, and a war that most folks do not want in Iran. Oil prices are almost 69% higher than their low 9 months ago. We're being told that smartphones are crippling our kids, and we have a United Nations gathering in New York in which some world leaders are painting us as the biggest villains in history. So you'd think we'd be suffering from societal exhaustion. You'd think we would be going bananas. But in reality, Americans are going a lot less crazy than you'd think. We reached the peak of madness around 2020 and 2021. That was in the COVID crisis, a crisis that drove us bonkers. But in a lot of areas, we've been doing better ever since. The most dangerous ways of acting out have gone down since the pandemic. Violent crime and murder have taken a nosedive. For example, the violent crime rate has fallen by almost 200,000 violent crimes a year, reaching the lowest national rate in decades. Murder alone fell 18.1% just from 2024 to 2025. Drug overdose deaths are down. They've slid from more than 110,000 a year in their 2022 to 2023 peak to about 70,000 in 2025. Traffic deaths have fallen nearly 15% since 2021, from almost 43,000 deaths in 2021 to roughly 36,500 in 2025. At the pandemic's peak, passengers were fighting flight attendants, stripping off their clothes, dancing on seats, and forcing planes to divert. But the FAA says the rate of unruly passenger incidents has plunged more than 80% since the record highs of 2021. Even measures of anger have fallen from their pandemic highs. Then there's the high-tech doom and gloom preached to us by techno-alarmists. We're being told that AI is about to take our jobs away. But Britain's The Economist estimates that the AI boom has so far created around 1 million American jobs. Also in the land of techno gloom, we're being told that smartphone addiction is tarnishing our lives. But 73% of Americans say their smartphone helps them stay informed, and 51% say their smartphone helps them feel connected to other human beings. Meanwhile, our happiness and satisfaction with our own lives is startlingly strong. 81% of Americans said in 2025 they were either very or somewhat satisfied with their personal lives. On the other hand, there are social exhaustion measures that are going up or staying disturbingly high. For example, in figures on road rage, tailgating and yelling at other drivers are down, but angry honking and deliberately cutting off other drivers are up. In fact, angry honking is way, way up from about 45% of drivers in a 2016 American Automobile Association study to 66% in 2025. But the bottom line is this: COVID drove us crazy. But since the COVID virus released its grip in a surprising number of ways, we've actually been going sane.
0: Thank you, my friend. In a moment, we honor the life of Nick Pope, the late Nick Pope, UFO expert, and a good guy, in just a moment on Coast to Coast AM.
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0: Coast to Coast continues on 570 KLIF. And welcome back to Coast, George Norrie with you, former UK Ministry of Defense official on Ancient Aliens and Coast to Coast commentator Nick Pope died on April 6th of this year at the age of 60. He died in his home in Tucson, Arizona. The cause of death, stage 4 esophageal cancer that had metastasized to his liver. We're going to honor him for the next couple hours with special guests. Back a few years ago, I had a chance to ask Nick about UFOs and UAPs.
7: Well, you know, I must confess that I had a role in that.
0: Really? You did this?
7: Yes. Way back in the 90s, we wanted to rebrand this whole subject because there was just too much pop culture baggage associated with the term UFO, too much science fiction, too much conspiracy. So we didn't invent the term. It had actually been around since the late 40s, but we reinvented it and we rebranded the subject to essentially make it a defense and national security issue, which we always thought it was. And it was very interesting. I actually went to a meeting in Washington, D.C. in 2011. I briefed this to a number of very senior people, and then the U.S. followed suit, and I was very pleased when I think it was 2017, after the New York Times broke that story of ATIP and the U.S. Navy videos,
0: right.
7: One of the Navy spokespeople basically said, UAP, yeah, we borrowed that from the Brits. And that, as I say, we did that back in the 90s to just reframe the conversation.
0: So there was nothing sinister going on here.
7: No, I mean, some people have read a little bit more into it. They've said it's all about perception management and it's a psyop. I don't think there's anything sinister about just, you know, using language a little bit more precisely, and that's what we wanted to do.
0: Now, the end of May, NASA held a UAP meeting. Give us a synopsis of that meeting, and they expect something in July. What might that be?
7: Well, it's really interesting because, of course, as you know, just a few years, if you'd have picked up the phone as a journalist or broadcaster and said to NASA, I want a statement on UFOs, they would have said, we're not interested, we don't do this. And now here they are doing a study, having a meeting, the world was watching. I think, you know, the most interesting point about it was that it happened at all, because as I say, mm-hmm. a few years ago, this would just never have been entertained. But there you had all these scientists basically saying, yeah, we're taking this seriously, we're taking a look. And of course, Dr. Sean Kirkpatrick from the Pentagon's Arrow office was there. Basically, he has the government lead on this, and NASA essentially said, look, we will support Arrow, and we will give the scientific and technical advice. you know, it's because it's important that in our study of this, we follow the scientific method and we take a data-led approach.
0: Well, what do you expect? Do you think something interesting is going to come out of these hearings and meetings?
7: Well, I'm not sure that the NASA study, I mean, look, I have tremendous respect for the people there, and I actually have met a couple of them, I think, over the years. But with the best will in the world, they don't have access to the classified information that the Department of Defense have. So in one sense, they're going into this with one hand tied behind their back. Now, to be fair, that NASA now do have an officer embedded within the DOD's Arrow program, and they will obviously give the scientific advice, and there will be some people in NASA involved with this that have security clearances, but for the most part, NASA have said, and I support this, they've said, look, we want to do this at an unclassified level so we can be as open and transparent as possible. That's the good news. The bad news, of course, is that DOD have a whole load of classified data that those folks won't get to.
0: Nick, in your opinion, is there something else going on here that is pushing NASA to work on these UAP stories?
7: That's a really interesting question. I think part of me thinks, well, maybe with James Webb Space Telescope and the search for these so-called techno signatures, mm-hmm. maybe people do know or suspect something. But maybe it's just, you know, trying to hedge your bets. Think, you know, we might find something. Let's try and get ahead of the narrative.
0: After the break, I want to talk about David Grush, the intelligence officer who has gone public in a very strange way, and get your take on that story.
7: Sure thing.
0: But in your career, now you were manning the desk at the United Kingdom's British Ministry of Defense looking at UFO stories. Have you ever been seen a time that it's so close to getting more information out to the public?
7: No. Maybe you feel it, too.
0: I feel it.
7: Reach out and touch it time.
0: It's a great feeling, isn't it?
7: Yeah, vindication.
0: Well, we've worked at it long enough, Nick, haven't we?
7: Yeah, we've been in the trenches, you and I, you know, over the years. Our time is coming.
0: Now, we believe that they've known about these objects since the beginning of time. What do they tell us when they start coming out with information about why they didn't tell us before?
7: Well, that's going to be an interesting one. As you say, this phenomenon is as old as humanity, if not older. There's no real problem with saying, you know, imagine the president tomorrow saying, my fellow Americans, people of the world, we're not alone. The real problem is what the next sentence should be, because it's, and by the way, we've kept this from you for nearly 80 years.
0: He is survived by his wife, American anthropologist Elizabeth Weiss, who's on the line with us here. Elizabeth, our condolences. We loved Nick Pope. He was one of the best.
8: Thank you so much for having me on. I think that Nick was so genuine. You know, what you saw, what you heard from when he was on the radio or when he was meeting fans, or you know, on the road with Ancient Aliens, or if you just ran into him in a store. And Nick Pope was Nick, and he was never fake, and he always was seeking the truth, and he did that till the very, very end.
0: When you first met him, Elizabeth, and he told you he had dealt with UFOs and investigating them, what did you think?
8: Well, I'm a complete skeptic, as Nick oftentimes pointed out, but I'm a skeptic with an open mind. I haven't changed my mind yet, but you know, my mind is open to you know, what could be out there. So we had so many interesting conversations about this, and one of the things about Nick and I is that we could talk about anything and, you know, disagree and still get along so well. But also, I feel like I've learned a whole lot of stuff from him over the 15 years that I was with them, a lot of things that I never even thought of looking into, in part because I, of course, heard so many of his interviews, but also I proofread some of his work, much of his work, and of course, he proofread mine. And so we each gave we gave each other educations in our fields, which was an exciting partnership. And, you know, just it was always interesting.
0: I was with Nick a couple of years ago at an event, and he kept nudging me to buy him a beer. And I said, well, I don't drink a lot of beer, Nick. He says, yeah, but I will.
8: But, I can imagine Nick saying that.
0: But wherever he went, whether it was Ancient Aliens, live events on Coast to Coast with me, people just thought the world of him. He loved his job. He loved what he did. And the important thing, Elizabeth, I found about Nick Pope and the credibility that he brought to us was that he truly believed what he was doing.
8: Absolutely. And, you know, he was really a hard worker, and he really wanted, to figure out what was going on in the sky. It wasn't just, a spiel for him. It was really, he put all his heart and soul into it. But the other thing is, he was just such a genuine person, genuinely kind, genuinely nice, and genuinely curious. And I realized that pretty much immediately when I met him, and knew right away that that my parents would love him and so forth. And that, we got married just about 3 months after we met, and it was only the 10th day that we had been in each other's company, because we were separated by the ocean, right? I was in California at the time, and he was still in the UK. And when my mother met him, she said, Elizabeth, you're going to have a lot of fun. And that's probably the best way to describe our 15 years together.
0: And you did. And Elizabeth, if you ever need anything, you've got our number. We're there to help you, my dear. Thank you, everything you do. Elizabeth Weiss, talking about her husband, Nick Pope. It breaks me up. We'll be back with more in a moment on Coast to Coast.
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0: Coast to Coast. We'll be right back. Don't go away. This is 570 KLIF.
1: A criminal complaint filed against Texas Lieutenant Governor Dan Patrick by his own political opponent. We've got details and more reaction to that. Plus, the State Fair of Texas opens up at Fair Park. We'll speak with organizers. And our SPCA Pet of the Week joins us at 8:40. I'm Clayton Neville. Sybil Summers back with us. Julie DeHarty has traffic and Brad Barton has weather on the fives. Thursday, 5 until 9 on DFW's Morning News on 570 KLIF and 96.3 FM HD2.

The judge ruling CNN, MS Now, and Politico must have their access restored for the next 2 weeks. There's been no comment so far from the White House. 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
1: We're honoring the life of ufologist Nick Pope. When we come back after the break, Jason Martell joins us, along with several other people who will be joining us to talk about the life of Nick Pope. Next hour, Jason will stay with me and we'll take your calls talking about the great Nick Pope. Paranormal Podcast Network is with us. But, Tom, I want to tell you, you knew Nick as well. 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
1: Coast to Coast continues on 570 KLIF. A And welcome back to Coast, George Norrie with you as we talk about the life of Nick Pope, ufologist and Coast to Coast past guest who passed away a few months ago of cancer. We've got several guests that are going to pop in for the rest of this hour. Jason Martell will be with me this hour and next hour taking your calls. Jason is a researcher, pioneering researcher in ancient civilization technologies that has garnered attention through media platforms, including the History Channel, Discovery Channel, Sci-Fi Channel, BBC, our show. Jason became a fixture on the History Channel's longstanding program, Ancient Aliens, and tours the country with our buddy Giorgio Tsoukalos on Ancient Aliens Live. Jason, my friend, how you doing?
6: Doing great, George. Thank you for having the show, and it's an honor to celebrate Nick tonight.
1: You thought the world of him, did you not?
6: I mean, Nick is an OG. I've known Nick, but I've been aware of Nick for years. And when I first saw him on camera in the late 90s, he wasn't even on our side yet. I mean, he was the UK Ministry of Defense voice for ufology. And when you saw him on camera, he was a serious character. So, you know, his background and legacy from that standpoint, then coming to our side and speaking out, still maintaining his clearances. I mean, it was a very bold move. So he had my respect before I even knew him.
1: I was talking to Nick's wife about how Nick asked me to get him a beer. You ran into him at a McDonald's or something, didn't you?
6: It's a little more than that. You know, Nick, William Henry... and Giorgio, you know, the four of us were on tour all of last year. And you know, when you're on the road, it's quite an honor to get to be on stage in front of 1,000 fans, you know, over and over. But it's a lot of travel. And we would drive hundreds of miles over a weekend to get to 3 different shows. It was a mandatory stop to go to McDonald's because Nick, depending on the time of day, he needed his chicken McNuggets. Or he really needed his morning breakfast. And if we got to McDonald's and they had stopped serving breakfast, holy moly, you see another side of Nick Pope come out.
1: Jason, we're going to bring in 3 special guests this half hour, but stay with me and keep your mic on because I want you to chime in whenever you want, okay?
6: Thank you.
1: Author and investigative mythologist William Henry has been writing about human transformation and mergers with technology for years. He's an author, spiritual advisor. He's on the History Channel's Ancient Aliens Ascension program as well. Here's William Henry. William, my friend, how you been?
7: Oh, very well, George. It's so good to hear your voice.
1: You too, my friend. And thank you for joining us to talk about the life of Nick Pope, whom I knew you had a very close relationship with.
7: Yeah, like Jason, I grew close to Nick while we were on the road. And I want to just give my condolences to Elizabeth. In my view, the only thing you ever need to know about Nick Pope is the way he would speak on the phone to Elizabeth. I have never heard a man, a husband, a boyfriend, anybody speak with such total love and adoration to any other human being. And it always touched my heart when I would be riding down. We'd be in, you know, blasting through Nebraska in a Suburban, and Nick would be on the phone with Elizabeth. And it was just the most deeply touching thing.
1: What is your favorite Nick Pope story, William?
7: Oh my gosh, I have so many. It just kind of got to the point though with our Ancient Aliens live show. I would sit on stage next to Nick, and after doing the show so many times, we started to kind of develop some gags together. And often all it would take would be for Nick to just look at me a certain way, and I would just have to swallow an absolute belly laugh. The guy just had such a humor and intelligence and a gentleness about him that always brought you back to that center of just kindness. Be right about what you're saying and think about what you're saying and treat other people with great respect.
1: Nick had told you before.
6: I have to
1: you
6: do this. George, I'm sorry, I have to do this. You ready, William? Bah.
7: Right.
1: All right, what is that? What is that, guys?
7: It was one of Nick's inside jokes on stage.
6: Yeah, leave it. Go ahead. You got to tell him, man. We're on the air.
1: Can you tell us a story?
7: Well, we would have a section in the show about Göbekli Tepe, and then how it was, and Giorgio would go on to this elaborate story about how a lamb was involved in the discovery. And so Nick named the lamb, started calling her Flissy or Flossie, and drew pictures of her on his paper on the stage. And then it got to the point where he would just, as Jason just did, he would look at us and just kind of gently go, bah. And it was all we could do to just to maintain.
1: I love that. Well, William, thank you for popping in and joining us. And come on back to Coast anytime, all right?
7: Thank you, George. I'll look very much forward to do it. And God bless Nick Pope.
1: William Henry, dear friend. Author and filmmaker James Fox is with us, one of the best in the business. James, welcome to the show.
8: Well, George, thank you so much for having me on. I stayed up late because I just love Nick Pope and have so much respect for him. And he is, you know, one of the reasons why I ended up doing what I do. I remember my father, who was incredibly supportive in many ways until I started to follow UFOs. And he was highly skeptical and, you know, it's a dead end street. There's nothing to it, blah, blah, blah. And like about a year or two into my journey, my father watched something while he was in London. And he contacted me and he said, God, there's a guy. This guy's name is Nick Pope. He's former, you know, he's working with the Ministry of Defense, and he's talking about UFO encounters, and he's really credible. And that actually got my father, was one of the people that highly influenced my father to support what I was doing. And Nick was one of the, probably the first 5 to 10 people that I interviewed. And I just had so much respect and admiration for him. And he was so articulate and so funny. I miss him so much. I really do.
1: James, we've lost some great ufologists. Stanton Friedman, of course, Bud Hopkins, James Max, John Mack. We've lost some good ones. How much of a dent is this going to put in through the field of investigating?
8: Well, you know, somebody said to me that one of the last things he said to a number of people was that I hope I move the needle. And Nick, you absolutely moved the needle in a major way. You influenced people like my father, who was a huge skeptic. You were intelligent, you were articulate, you were measured, and you were incredible, and I will miss you forever. I stayed up late tonight because I respect him so much. And a lot of people are frustrated, like, oh, well, Nick knew a lot more than what he could actually say, and that's probably true.
1: All right, my friend. We think the world of you, James. You come on back anytime, all right?
8: Thanks so much, George. I appreciate it.
1: James Fox. And, of course, Paul Hynek is the son of the late Dr. J. Allen Hynek. You've heard that name, the astronomer who ran the Air Force's UFO investigations and whose career inspired Project Blue Book. Paul is a Wharton MBA who has taught finance and cryptocurrency at Pepperdine and has built a career across technology and entertainment. Goes to many UFO events all around the country. We see him everywhere. Here he is, Paul Hynek. Hello, Paul. How you been?
9: Hi, George. Pleasure to be here again.
1: And thank you, my friend, for joining us for this tribute to Nick Pope. I sure miss that guy.
9: Yeah, so do I. And I want to echo what William said about condolences to Elizabeth. Nick spoke of you, Elizabeth, at the drop of a hat. And I could see the love he had for you as well. You know, George, Nick reminded me of my father. My father worked for the Air Force, as you mentioned. Nick worked for the Ministry of Defense. So it's two governments, but it's that same file cabinet of secrets. And, you know, kind of same trajectory, starting off as a skeptic, then not as a believer, because that's not a word that scientists use, but more of an acceptor of the accumulated weight of the data.
1: What's amazing about your dad, too, Paul, is he was a skeptic investigator for the Air Force, but all of a sudden when he investigated the Socorro, New Mexico UFO case and the police officer, Lonnie Zamorek, he became a believer, didn't he?
9: Yeah, and I was in Socorro with Jacques Vallée. We did an interview there, and he told me that's the case that made my dad feel comfortable speaking in public, not only about crafts, but about bodies and aliens.
1: Do you think Nick at least got a feeling of UFO disclosure coming from government before he passed on?
9: I think so, because Nick is the kind of guy that I think people would just disclose things to. He seemed to have, you know, relentless curiosity but also he had that sort of government demeanor of knowing how to firewall certain information. So I think he, you know, as James said, he did move the needle, but he also, I think, probably made a lot of people feel trusting and confident that they could share information with him.
1: And you ran into Nick at some events every once in a while, did you not?
9: Oh, yeah, quite often. And he developed a greeting for us, which was, "Hi, Nick," which we could both use. And he got a big laugh out of that. And, you know, shortly before he passed, I emailed him and I said, "Nick, I sure hope that First Contact is with a Brit, because they just have a much better sense of diplomacy than we Yanks."
1: It's incredible that they had a department, and the guy who ran it was Nick Pope.
9: Yeah, the UFO desk. You know, I came across some words that he said shortly before he passed there, I think were really meaningful. "Let's not be mournful. Let's be grateful and keep looking up." And that's the spirit I really take from Nick.
1: That's the way to do it. Paul, look forward to seeing you at a live event once in a while, and you take care of yourself.
9: All right. Thank you, George.
1: Paul Hynek, and the son of the late Dr. J. Allen Hynek. I remember as a kid reading stories on Project Blue Book and looking at the name J. Allen Hynek, and the fact that we talk to his son now and he's on the show and he's a believer in extraterrestrial life. It's truly amazing. Let's bring in Jason Martell again. Jason, what wonderful people we have in this business, don't we?
10: It's really an honor. And yes, it is quite mind-blowing to speak to such esoteric people such as Paul and William and others. And Nick himself, again, he was just above the bar when we talk about ufologists. He was one of those people, you know, just like Paul's father, you know, Allen Hynek, that were connected, that were in the inside. And so, you know, it's just, there's different levels to people. And Nick was always Nick, which was an interesting characteristic, you know, for him.
1: He always seemed to be so smooth talking about extraterrestrial possibilities, didn't he?
10: You know, people, you know, Nick was like a rock star. I mean, we would bump into people at a McDonald's, coming out of a hotel, and he would always just have such a professional demeanor, quick responses, witty, very informative, you know, maybe a little short when we're, you know, in public and we're moving between locations, but always respectful to people. But just people just always recognize, "You're Nick Pope. Oh my God, it's Nick Pope." It's really great.
1: Yeah, how did people react to him on the Ancient Alien tours?
10: Well, you know, Nick was kind of like, he was the narrator of the show, and he opened the show, and so he got the energy up really high. And, you know, he just had this pace about how he would speak, which was very professional, but felt like he was very concerned and, you know, was very much on top of the latest information. He would use quotes that still to this day inspire me. One of them, I remember he would quote Stephen Dick from NASA saying that we're most likely living with a universe that's populated by intelligent thinking machines. That's a deep statement, which basically means that our AI most likely is going to interact with another AI out there from another civilization before it's us talking to like actual aliens. It's our tech talking to each other. He had very deep insights and an interesting way of phrasing things.
1: And God love him, but he seemed to go very fast once he got the cancer. Is that just my impression?
10: You know, Nick, it was very thoughtful. And again, I can't speak to his, you know, his deep personal life, but how he held himself. He was doing his research, radio shows, appearances with us on the road, you know, up until it wasn't, you know, physically possible for him. So every time I spoke to Nick, he always had a very positive demeanor, very positive attitude. I mean, just honestly, very inspiring on many levels, from personal as well as professional.
1: Did he keep his health issue kind of quiet?
10: To me, and I would think to the team, yes. You know, I can't speak to his health longevity before, you know, knowing what his issues were, but Nick was always a really healthy, you know, lively, energetic person, literally all the way up until, he wasn't able to participate anymore. So yes, to me, it was quite a shock. I think to everyone else as well. Just did not see, that type of a decline happening so fast, unfortunately.
1: What has the disclosure movement lost with the loss of Nick Pope?
10: Well, on the professional side, he's just a very informed individual and he has a deep knowledge base. But we're losing someone who can communicate to the general public and make it interesting. He's just got that special way of talking about these topics.
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9: It's a big day of diplomacy at the White House. I'm Dave Anthony, Fox News. China's president will be there for talks and a state dinner. That's the fanfare for Xi Jinping when he landed last night, and President Trump greeted him at Joint Base Andrews, and Xi will get another warm welcome today.
10: There will be a military review at the Rose Garden. The demonstrations are expected to close with a B-2 Spirit and four F-22 Raptors. Xi will likely relish in the optics as the two leaders try to stabilize a relationship that has, at times, been marked by tension. There have already been some developments on the trade truce that the U.S. and China struck last year. It was supposed to end in November.
9: And instead, it's been going on another 2 months. That's Fox's Madeline Rivera. Another world leader will get the spotlight today at the United Nations. Israel's Prime Minister Benjamin Netanyahu will address the General Assembly. And Israeli Ambassador to the U.S. Danny Danone just told Fox Iran will be a big topic.
11: I expect surprises. The Prime Minister prepared for this speech, and he will actually speak about the accomplishments, what we did so far, but also about what's happening today with Iran and what we have to do in order to ensure they are not capable of obtaining nuclear warheads.
9: This the day after Ukraine's leader, President Volodymyr Zelensky, spoke at the UN and made news, saying two North Korean soldiers who were helping Russia wage war have been handed over to South Korea.
12: The two soldiers were captured in Russia's Kursk region last year, saying one of the men tried to kill himself when he was detained. President Zelensky using this incident to urge world leaders to help end the conflict.
13: They drill into them that they must die, no matter what. Do you really want to give such a force more time to learn how to wage war?
12: North Korea has sent thousands of troops to aid Russia's war in Ukraine, along with large quantities of weapons.
9: That's Fox's Jonathan Savage. 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
25: Good morning. It's 5:03 at DFW's Morning News. Clayton Neville solo today. Dan Wilson on the other side of the glass. Sybil Summers back with us a little bit later on this week. We're running down today's top stories, and we've got a lot to get to before 9 o'clock this morning. You made it to the 24th of September. One more day in the work week to go. And let's get started with some local headlines. So Boyd ISD finds no wrongdoing in how staff handled recent locker room hazing allegations. We've been talking about this story all week. Four Boyd High School kids were arrested on September 16th, charged with felony injury to a child. It was all in connection to a September 3rd hazing incident in the school's field house. So Boyd ISD, after completing its own investigation, says this week that its staff handled the incident properly and called some information shared on the incident, quote, inaccurate and unfounded. Boyd police say they're still interviewing witnesses in their investigation and could bring more charges as their investigation continues over the next few days and weeks. And the Department of Justice offering a federal indictment against a man accused of shooting a Dallas ISD officer with his own gun. Cynthia Izaguirre with WFAA-TV has details.
26: Police say Jose Pantoja Morales shot officer Justin Jones with his own gun near a Sam's Club. After the officer pulled over to help Pantoja Morales on the freeway, the 27-year-old from Mexico ran a mile away before he was arrested and charged with aggravated assault. The U.S. Attorney's Office issued a statement saying in part, violence against an officer will not be tolerated and we will pursue this prosecution with the utmost rigor to ensure full accountability.
25: Cynthia Izaguirre, WFAA-TV reporting. That was the case that occurred over at 635 and Midway. Remember between that Walmart and that Sam's? That's where they pulled into that parking lot and the guy took off into the neighborhood. That wasn't that long ago. And the officer was from W.T. White with Dallas ISD. Yeah, that was that case. All right, 5:05. When more develops on that case, we'll bring it to you. We do have more to get to, though, after traffic and weather. We'll take a break. Back with more after this. Here's traffic with Julie DeHarty.
27: We do have overnight road work on 287 in between Barrie and the East Loop. It's shut down both directions. There's also an accident reported in the southbound lanes, so be very careful as you travel through there. Right now, it's just a detour of a couple of minutes. Westbound I-20 at 45, as they do the bridge repair, your right lane still taken away. With Cliff Right Now traffic on the fives, I'm Julie DeHarty.
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25: Let's take a look at your forecast on this Thursday. Sunny to partly cloudy and hot again today. Not triple digits, though. High near 95. Tonight, fair, mild, low close to 68. Tomorrow's high is 94. Saturday's high, 96 degrees. Sunday, slight chance of isolated evening thunderstorms with a high near 97. Next week begins with the heat coming back in with a vengeance. 102 for the heat index on Monday. 102 for the heat index on Tuesday of next week. You're waking up to 81 right now in Dallas, and it's 79 degrees in Fort Worth. KLIF News Time is 5:07, and we're getting back into today's top stories. Let's go down to, let's go over to the Trinity Metro. It's soon going to connect riders to Fort Worth's Medical District. And a public-private collaboration between Trinity Metro and Baylor Scott & White is advancing the Metro's Texrail extension. It's also creating a new connection to Cowtown's Medical District. So the deal includes Baylor Scott & White donating 2 acres for the new Texrail station site to extend the line over 2 miles from Fort Worth T&P station into the district. A groundbreaking on the Texrail extension's plan for October 29th. Big transportation news there out of Fort Worth. And a U.S. House Democrat from Texas visited the Venezuelan man shot by an ICE agent in Austin last weekend. Grinnell Scott has an update.
0: Congressman Greg Cassar talked to Wilbur Garces Perez and learned a medical specialist determined
1: he needs surgery to remove this bullet.
0: Garces Perez, a delivery driver, was shot by an ICE agent in Austin last Sunday. He is at an ICE facility near San Antonio, accused of being in the country illegally. A federal judge has blocked his deportation. Congressman Cassar criticized ICE because the agent who fired the shot was not wearing required equipment.
1: Public pledge from ICE was that every ICE officer would be wearing a body cam by August. We're in September.
0: Another Texas Democrat, Joaquin Castro, is calling for a full investigation. Grinnell Scott, Fox News.
25: Let's stick with politics. The race for Texas's Senate seat heating up between Texas AG and Republican nominee Ken Paxton and Democratic nominee James Tallarico. So speaking to reporters on Capitol Hill this week, Senate Majority Leader John Thune said that he's not worried about the race or any of the other critical contests around the country right now. Listen.
2: We expect it to be expensive, but we are competitive all across the country in all the states where we have what I would characterize as competitive, contested Senate races.
25: Now, polls suggest the race for the Texas Senate seat is close right now, and it could determine which party controls the chamber after the midterm elections. That's why everybody's looking at Texas. And there's a few key other states, too. Democrats say they believe that Democrats will take control of the House and the Senate. We shall see. Time's getting closer, isn't it? 5:09 at DFW's Morning News as we approach October ahead of the November midterms. Let's round it out with some state headlines. The state of Texas settles its lawsuit against Sprouts Farmers Market. Do you shop there? I think I've been there like once.
3: The settlement follows an investigation into grocery stores across Texas in January of this year, following concerns that synthetic pesticides were being misted onto organic produce. One of the pesticides is Produce Max, an EPA-registered product that allegedly controls bacteria and extends shelf life. Attorney General Ken Paxton secured a settlement which ensures none of its produce will be misted with the pesticide in all Sprouts locations nationwide. Paxton previously brokered a similar settlement with all Albertsons-owned grocery stores to halt the same practice. Mike Traina, KLIF News.
25: All right, Mike, appreciate it. It's 5:10 at DFW's Morning News, and we are off and running on a Thursday. Coming up 7 minutes from right now, we've got trending topics right after traffic and weather. An investigation underway after 2 University of Mississippi students were found dead on Monday. We'll take a look at that. How is kratom being associated with their death? And how deadly is that trend? We'll get into it. Plus, the last member of the English new wave band Naked Eyes has died, and we'll pay tribute coming up. Plus, more trending on the way. Good morning from 570 KLIF.
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0: Good Thursday morning. It's 5:15 and we're checking traffic on the fives. Here's Julie DeHarty.
1: Big wreck involving a dump truck and the Erath overpass on 287 in the overnight. Shuts it down both directions between Barry and the East Loop. No word on when they will have this back open. It looks like the bridge has been compromised, so Erath is closed as well. And then watch for an accident on the North Loop at Roof Snow on the westbound side. Traffic's backed up about 5 minutes so far. 20 westbound 45, bridge repair blocks the right lane. No delay so far. With Cliff Right Now traffic on the fives, I'm Julie DeHarty.
0: Let's take a look at that Thursday forecast. Sunny to partly cloudy today, hot with a high near 95 degrees. Tonight, fair, mild, low near 68. Tomorrow, sunny, continued hot with a high near 94. At least it's not triple digits. Saturday's high is 96. Sunday's high, 97 degrees with a slight chance of isolated evening thunderstorms. Monday, the heat's back on. It'll feel like 102 with a high of 96. Tuesday's high is 94, but the heat index that day, 102 degrees. You're waking up pretty warm this morning. It's 81 in Dallas, 79 degrees in Fort Worth.
2: Cliff Notes.
0: And we're running down what's trending. Thanks for being with us. Clayton Neville, no Sybil Summers today. Dan Wilson leading the way. Monty Cook going to try to make his way in here a couple times before 9 o'clock this morning. He's been filling in for Sybil Summers in her absence. We'll cluck around to coming up at 8:50 this morning to wind down the show. Then we'll pass the baton over to Kilmeade. He's got you from 9 until noon. And from noon until 3 today, it'll be the Vince Colonnay show. He has your inside scoop to D.C. politics. So that comes at you after the Kilmeade Show every single weekday from noon until 3. Monty Cook did just step inside the studio, and he's going to sit down to hit these trending topics with us. And Imani, a very good morning to you.
1: Take a look at this flamer.
3: Hello.
4: Hello.
0: How you doing? And thanks for coming in. Appreciate you squeezing this in between job number 6 and 7.
3: Or 8.
0: Or 8 and 9. I don't know. It's still kind of early.
3: There's lots of jobs. Yeah. So many jobs.
0: Yeah. How many things have you checked off today?
3: Checked off a few.
0: And it's 5:17 in the morning.
3: Yeah. Yes, it is.
0: I'm just running that down. So if you think that you're having a tough day, Monty's been up a little bit longer.
3: I have been up since 1:30 this morning.
0: Oh, my. Did you shower?
3: I did shower.
0: I don't know why I asked that.
3: And showered and shaved and put on my, did you see my shirt today?
0: Yeah, you smell good. You look good.
3: Got the drunk cat shirt on.
0: That is a cat holding with headphones, holding a beer in its right paw.
3: Hey, sometimes you just got to party.
0: How is it gripping the handle? Because its little paws can't really get around that.
3: Yeah, they don't have opposable thumbs. Sometimes it's better not to ask.
0: Well, because it looks like it's got a good grip on that thing.
3: Remember what our friend said. It's theater of the mind.
0: Okay. What exactly does a kitty cat drinking a beer with headphones on mean to your mind?
3: I don't know.
0: What does that recognize?
3: Look at the tropical environment he's in. He's having so much fun.
0: Freedom, fun, life.
3: The freedom, fun feline.
0: Celebrating it all here at DFW's Morning News. Appreciate Monty Cook squeezing in some time for us. We're going to run down what's trending. Let's start with the national perspective.
5: It's September 24th, and this is your Fox Daily Snapshot. Today is National Punctuation Day. For all you sticklers out there of punctuation, today is your day to proclaim and point out the proper use of commas, semicolons, and exclamation points. Punctuation gives meaning and clarity to everything we write, and proper punctuation can help eliminate misunderstandings and prevent harmless statements being misinterpreted. So for all you Uber texters out there, putting multiple exclamation points at the end of a sentence doesn't make them more important. One is more than enough. Period. End of story. Also on this date, in 1789, the Federal Judiciary Act passes, which created a 6-person Supreme Court bench. President George Washington would then nominate John Jay to be the court's first Chief Justice. If it's your birthday today, you share it with the creator of the Muppets, American puppeteer Jim Henson, born in 1936. I'm Tushar Saxena, and that's your Fox Daily Snapshot.
0: All right, Tushar Saxena getting us ready for the news.
3: I love that he's talking about punctuation. I had a friend that used to have a shirt that said, punctuation matters. It's the difference between let's eat grandma and let's eat grandma.
0: Oh, let's eat grandma.
3: So always make sure you put your punctuation in the right spot.
0: That would have been a comma, right?
3: Yes.
0: The exclamation point would have sent you to jail.
3: You would have needed the comma to say, let's eat grandma, instead of let's eat grandma.
0: And then again, the exclamation point would have got you some looks, too, is let's eat grandma. No.
3: That's terrible.
0: Let's eat comma, grandma. Right. Yeah, huge difference there. Thank you. That'll stick with me forever. Was that like an English teacher or something that taught you?
3: No, it was actually a former traffic reporter friend of mine that wore the shirt, and it was just hilarious.
0: That's great.
3: I still love that shirt.
0: Yeah, all right, keep that in mind on punctuation day.
3: She was a little nutty.
0: Exclamation point.
3: Yes, exclamation point.
0: Right, what else we got?
3: Well, a really sad story kind of coming out in University of Mississippi. Had a couple of students that were found dead on Monday. Mm-hmm. Popular drug kratom was found at both scenes. Mm-hmm. White House drug czar Sarah Carter telling Fox's Hannity that federal law enforcement agencies took action last month.
2: The DEA, along with the Department of Justice, did an emergency scheduling of these synthetics, metrogenine, as well as MGM-15 and MGM-16, those three synthetic derivatives.
3: Mississippi Governor Tate Reeves says state agencies are assisting to expedite the toxicology report, officials warning residents to stay away from kratom.
0: Yeah, I've seen kratom in a lot of stores, like a lot of those smoke shop stores. Yeah. You see kratom. I still really don't know what it is.
3: I don't know what it is either. I don't know why somebody the other day said, is that the stuff made with gasoline? And I was like, I don't know.
0: I don't know. I mean, I know people take it and don't die. And I'm not like advocating for it or something, but this case must have been different in some type of way.
3: You would think so. You know, part of you hopes that it wasn't that at all, that maybe there was something else involved here. But then you also wonder, did they take kratom that was laced with something else?
0: Yeah, exactly.
3: You know, you just don't know. So I guess we'll wait for the tox report to come out. But still a sad story.
0: Yeah. One of those synthetics, too. So
3: yeah,
0: we'll see what happens. And that's in Mississippi. Texas has been battling that kind of stuff for a bunch of years now. All right. 522 at DFW's Morning News. We're running down trending topics. The last member of the English new wave band Naked Eyes has died. Mm. Pete Byrne passed away at the age of 74, that according to a statement from his family. So the statement read in part that he died peacefully in L.A. on Monday, September 14th, after a brief illness. Naked Eyes' self-titled debut album in 1983 produced their most popular song, a cover of Burt Bacharach's Always Something There to Remind Me. Well,

0: Pete Byrne, Naked Eyes, passes away. The band split back in 84 after their second album failed to reach the success of their first. The other half of the duo, keyboardist Rob Fisher, died back in 99. He was 42. He had surgery for bowel cancer. That's how he died. And then Byrne performed Naked Eyes a handful of times back in 2005. And continued right away, all the way up until his death. Last performance was in 2024.
1: It's not until I hear stories like this and I see that one of the members of Naked Eyes died at the age of 74.
0: Yeah.
1: And it feels like it was only yesterday that I was kind of jamming to that song.
0: Oh, yeah. And can you imagine Monty in the mullet?
1: Oh, it was glorious.
0: Yeah, but he's got the muscle tee on.
1: I don't feel that.
0: The beard. Can you imagine the Trans Am? There he is. The one and only.
1: Went up at the stoplight.
0: Beer in hand.
1: Hey, good looking.
0: Hey, baby. I love 1980s Monty. He's my favorite.
1: Oh, he was my favorite, too. And it doesn't seem like it was that long ago, but sadly.
0: I didn't even know him. I just saw the picture last week on social media, and I loved it.
1: It was so great.
0: But, you know, the mullet was normal back then.
1: Oh, 100%.
0: So nobody said a thing.
1: Oh, mine wasn't even the best. I mean, there were people that had much more glorious mullets than I did.
0: Were you aware of how gorgeous your hair was at the time? Like, were you guys walking around like, hey, hair.
1: I was that guy that used to kind of shake his head back and forth, you know?
0: You were Uncle Jesse. That's off same time frame.
1: If you're tired of being at the mercy of the algorithm, YouTube may soon give you a bit more control. Fox's Evan Brown explains.
2: 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You just need to enter that into a prompt on YouTube and let the platform compile that for you. It builds it using the resources of Google's Gemini artificial intelligence. Evan Brown, Fox News.
0: All right, Evan. Appreciate it. I don't like being at the mercy of the algorithm.
1: I don't either.
0: I hate it. It's kind of creepy. Plus, like, I want to just get randomness. I don't want to get what I talked about 5 minutes ago.
1: Right,
0: I want something new.
1: That's how I am. I'm the same way, and it's like, oh, you like these videos, so we're just going to keep throwing. No, I want something else.
0: Yeah, exactly.
1: Sometimes I throw in some death metal just to throw the algorithm off.
0: Yeah, but then you just get Metallica in every other post or
1: that's
0: something
1: true.
0: Like that.
1: Yeah. Or ASMR. It's the weirdest combination
0: is that right?
1: ever.
0: Until you say something else, and then it's on to the next
1: exactly,
0: thing.
1: Exactly, yeah.
0: All right, 525 at DFW's Morning News. That's it for Cliff Notes. Money, we'll check back in with you throughout the show. Fill in the void in Sybil Summers' absence. Coming up after 5:30, we got some hard news for you and a racing legend taking a step back from public life after a recent diagnosis. We'll tell you who and what coming up. Let's check traffic first, though, with Julie DeHardy.
3: It's a red alert situation in Fort Worth. Overnight accident damaged the Erath Bridge. 287 is closed in both directions between the East Loop and Barrie. You'll have to use an alternate, maybe Business 287 instead. And Erath is closed over the top of 287 as well. North Loop 820 westbound approaching Roof Snow. Still wrapping up on some road work there. You've got about a 15-minute backup. And 20 westbound at 45 as they try to repair the bridge at that location. Right lane still blocked as slow as you pass by. With Cliff Right Now traffic on the fives, I'm Julie DeHardy.
0: Let's sneak your forecast in there real quick. Sunny to partly cloudy and hot today with a high near 95. Tonight, fair and mild, low close to 68. Tomorrow's high is 94. Saturday, 96 degrees. Sunny to partly cloudy and hot that day. Sunday, mostly sunny, hot, humid, high near 97, low in the upper 70s. Monday's high is 96 with a heat index of 102. Those triple digits are back next week. A heat index of 102 with a high near 95 degrees on Tuesday. Waking up this morning to 81 in Dallas. It's 79 degrees in Fort Worth.
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0: Now, there's a big eating contest going on that I want to talk about. Plus, Mr. Wonderful has been doing a great promo for a Texas steakhouse. I'll tell you how it all ties in together. You know who that is, right? Shark Tank. We got that for you 18 minutes from now, right after 5:50 this morning. But we got to get the politics first. President Trump welcomed Chinese President Xi Jinping to Washington, D.C. yesterday. Fox's Madeline Rivera has more from Washington on the tension between the two countries right now.
1: There was one time-sensitive issue on the table. That trade truce the U.S. and Beijing struck in South Korea last year was set to expire in November. Treasury Secretary Scott Bessent told our Brad Baer yesterday that agreement has now been extended to January. Bessent hopes that will give the two sides more time to strike a more fulsome deal, even though Bessent says China has fallen short of some of its commitments, particularly on rare earth minerals. But China has some red lines, too, and Xi will likely continue to push President Trump for restraint on Taiwan.
0: President Trump will be holding a dinner with Xi and a number of tech CEOs, including Tesla CEO Elon Musk, OpenAI CEO Sam Altman, and Apple Executive Chairman Tim Cook. There is reaction to President Trump's talk with Xi Jinping. Ryan Zinke on Fox and Friends says that the meeting between the two countries is a great sign for the future. He's a Republican congressman from Montana.
2: I think Xi said it best, that we don't have to be adversaries. We can be partners where we can, understanding that China is a threat in many ways. But again, I think optimistically, is there going to be a huge breakthrough in AI? No, we're competitors in AI.
0: The AI race, the big talk right now when it comes to U.S.-China relations. We'll have more on the Xi Jinping-President Trump talks coming up at 6 o'clock with the help of Fox News. Let's turn to Michelle Polino right now, though, our entertainment correspondent, because American Horror Story is making a return as we approach October.
3: Get in. It's witch hunting season.
4: Ryan Murphy's American Horror Story returns for season 13 with Jessica Lange, Sarah Paulson, and Evan Peters reprising iconic roles. Lange leads a cast that includes Angela Bassett, Kathy Bates, Emma Roberts, and Frances Conroy, ending her acting retirement for a cameo as Coven's Myrtle Snow. And filmmaker John Waters joins the cast.
5: This darkness closing in.
4: The season, which pulls killers and monsters from across the franchise, is set in New York City. It runs 13 half-hour episodes with a finale October 29th. Michelle Polino, Fox News.
0: All right, Michelle, appreciate that. American Horror Story. Man, I bet this one's going to be intense. The original is going to be tough to beat, but two, that one sounded pretty scary. 5:35 at DFW's Morning News. A quick sports story. A plea deal for a former NFL star accused of attempted murder. Fox's Tony Genualdo.
6: Former NFL receiver Antonio Brown plans to accept a plea deal on an attempted murder charge in Miami, resulting in probation and avoiding a possible decades-long prison sentence. Brown is scheduled to appear in court next week to make the deal official. In a statement, defense attorney Mark Iglarsh said it was, quote, an offer he couldn't refuse. The 38-year-old is accused of grabbing a handgun from a security staffer after a celebrity boxing match in Miami last year and firing two shots at a man he had gotten into a fist fight with earlier. He could have faced up to 30 years in prison if convicted. The 9-time Pro Bowler spent 12 years in the NFL, playing most of his career with the Pittsburgh Steelers. Tony Genualdo, Fox News.
0: All right, Tony, thanks. Quite a turn for Antonio Brown. 5:35, as we head for 5:40 this morning, we got some health news for you coming up. Did you know that fostering healthy relationships while you're a kid can drastically improve your long-term mental health? It makes sense, but now there's studies to prove it. We'll take a look at that. Plus, Collin County is growing. One city in particular has rapid growth right now. Which one are we talking about? We'll get into it with WFAA-TV coming up. Right now, let's check traffic. Here's Julie DeHardy on the roads.
7: We have our closure on 287 from an overnight accident. Both directions between Barrie and the East Loop are going to be closed. And you have a detour. You could use Business 287 instead or just use the frontage roads. North Loop A20, westbound at Roof Snow, still trying to clear off there. You've got the right lane getting through, and it's going to be a few-minute delay. If you're trying to travel on I-20, westbound at 45, bridge repairs block the right lane, just slow as you pass by. With Cliff Right Now traffic on the 5s, I'm Julie DeHardy.
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5: Well, after that first little cold front, it's certainly not going to feel like fall this coming weekend. This is going to be a summer-like weekend. High pressure is rebuilding another heat dome over most of Texas for the next several days. However, Pacific Hurricane Polo, a massive Category 5 hurricane, which is off the southwest coast of Mexico, could have an impact on our weather by the middle of next week. But today, sunny to partly cloudy and hot. With a high of 95 this afternoon, southeast winds 8 to 10 miles an hour, fair and mild overnight lows, maybe 68 in a few places, 72 in others. Tomorrow, mostly sunny, continued hot for the first day of the State Fair of Texas. The high tomorrow, 94, low 73. Saturday and Sunday, highs in the mid-90s with a gradual increase in humidity. We could see some isolated showers and storms Sunday night. Again, Monday night, better chance of rain Tuesday into Wednesday. I'm meteorologist Brad Barton.
6: Thanks, Brad. It's 80 in Dallas right now, 79 degrees in Fort Worth.
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1: 542 on a Thursday morning. Hope you're hanging in there.
2: You okay?
1: Clayton Neville solo today with the help of Dan Wilson always till 9 o'clock. He'll meet up from 9 until noon. Your inside scoop to D.C. politics with Vince from noon until 3. And then, of course, top and bottom of the hour headlines throughout the day, into the night, and throughout the overnight as well. I want to turn to our health before we get to a local story involving growth. We love growth here in the Metroplex, and it's happening all around us. One Collin County city is dealing with growth in an especially difficult way. We'll talk about that here in just a second. But fostering healthy relationships while you're a kid can drastically improve long-term mental health. Fox's Lisa Brady has more on that study in today's edition of Fox on Health.
3: This is Fox on Health. It's important for young people, especially in adolescence, to build healthy relationships with their peers. Experts say a life without those positive connections can expose them to potential mental health challenges. The World Health Organization defines adolescence from ages 10 to 19. Hannah Schachter, an associate professor of psychology at Wayne State University, says relationships are a key part of an adolescent's well-being, and those with positive friendships tend to show lower risk for things like depression, even physical health symptoms, or academic difficulties, both in the short term and sometimes even into adulthood. For more health news, go to foxnewshealth.com. I'm Lisa Brady with Fox on Health.
1: All right, Lisa, thanks. I mean, it makes sense, right? I mean, more confidence, and I don't know what the actual particulars are of what the reasons for it are. I mean, she touched on some of them, but yeah, I mean, you know, more confidence as a younger kid, more friends, more social at a younger age and consistently throughout your life. I can see how that makes sense. Now, of course, there's always exceptions, I'm sure. All right, 543 at DFW's Morning News. Let's turn to Lucas, a town up in Collin County that is growing fast, working now with its own police department. It's also, though, trying to find that balance between rural North Texas and thriving DFW.
4: With big lots and lots of horses, the city of Lucas is a throwback to Collin County's country roots.
5: We have people that really just want to build their dream house out here.
4: But things are changing. More people are moving in, and more development is moving with them. Now, the city has a police department of its own.
6: Community's growing. The police department and city services have to grow with it.
4: Chief Doug Kowalski says traffic is picking up. More drivers are cutting through the city, and new shopping is bringing people in.
7: There's still plenty of open land here in Lucas, but the population is growing fast, from just over 500 in 1970 to 9,000 today. And the city believes that could grow to 12,000 by 2035.
4: The new department starts with 8 sworn officers. For years, Lucas contracted with the Collin County Sheriff's Office. Some residents have questioned whether a new department is necessary and what it would cost.
5: We tried to size it appropriately where we could have the people where we need them to be, but we don't want to overburden the city with a large financial liability that sits out there.
4: The officers they hired bring experience from other fast-growing cities.
8: Being in Prosper, in that 9.5 years, it was crazy how quick it grew. It's just, you got to be ready for anything.
4: Even the new badge looks back.
6: The tradition of this was kind of a horseback community.
4: A horseshoe at its center, a nod to the city's past. A new police department for a city trying to grow without losing what made it Lucas. In Lucas, I'm Luke Clary.
1: Luke Clary, WFAA-TV, reporting for us. That balance, important to find, you know, but the more and more people that move into that area, the more difficult that becomes. I was interested to learn that it's only expected to go from 9 to 12,000 before 2035. I was thinking it'd like triple between now and then with the rate that people are moving in here. But I guess there's a lot of space to choose from when it comes to the north and western parts of the Metroplex, and even north and eastern parts. There's ton as well. All right, 545. All the sports for you. 30 minutes from right now, our first sportscast of the day comes at 6:17. We're getting you closer to that Cowboys game against Baltimore. They're playing in South America. We'll have more on that coming up in the top of the hour news too. But right after 5:50 this morning, there's an eating contest at the State Fair of Texas. 72 ounces of steak. And Kevin O'Leary, Mr. Wonderful, had a bite this week. We'll tell you about that and play some audio coming up. Plus, we'll tell you what's on the small screen as we head into the weekend. Right now, let's check traffic with Julie DeHarty.
9: We have our closure on 287 from an overnight accident. Both directions between Barry and the East Loop are going to be closed. And you have a detour. You could use Business 287 instead, or just use the frontage roads. North Loop A20, westbound at Roof Snow, still trying to clear off there. You've got the right lane getting through, and it's going to be a few minute delay. If you're trying to travel on I-20, westbound at 45, bridge repairs block the right lane, just slow as you pass by. With Cliff right now, traffic on the fives, I'm Julie DeHarty.
2: Well, despite last night's isolated showers, thunderstorms in the southwestern quadrants of the DFW Metro, we have no significant chance of rain here through Sunday, but we are looking for a better chance of rain by the middle of next week. Today, sunny to partly cloudy and hot with a high of 95 this afternoon. Winds southeast 8 to 10, fair and mild 68 to 72 overnight. Tomorrow, mostly sunny, continued hot with a high near 94, low 73. On Saturday, sunny to partly cloudy and hot with a high near 96 and low 74. Sunday, sunny, hot, and humid with a high of 97. Slight chance of evening thunderstorms on Sunday. Slight chance of storms again on Monday with a high of 96. A better chance of rain and thunderstorms on Tuesday. I'm meteorologist Brad Barton.
1: Thanks, Brad. It's 80 in Dallas, 79 degrees in Fort Worth.
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3: Navigating the news till 9. Thanks for navigating with us. Clayton and Dan hanging out for the next few hours. We got news and information in tow. Sybil Summers back with us a little bit later on in the week. And Brad Barton with us right after Julie DeHarty's traffic. 5 minutes from now, he'll have your forecast. He'll tell you how hot it's going to be and if we're going to see any rain. We do have a little bit of relief to the heat with a cold front that blew in and dropped things about 5 degrees. At least we're not in triple digits this week, but it's coming back. And Brad explains here in just a few minutes. Right now, though, if you're looking forward to just lounging this weekend, Fox's Michelle Polino is here to tell us what's streaming right now.
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5: 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Alan Taylor co-stars as McConaughey's mother.
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5: On Netflix, Wonka's the Golden Ticket. 12 ticket holders and their partners compete inside a 40,000 square foot chocolate factory for $3 million. And Gene Wilder's voice is recreated with AI with his estate's consent.
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5: On Netflix, A Different World returns 39 years to the day after the original premiered. Tony winner Malaya Joy Moon stars as Deborah Wayne, daughter of Whitley and Dwayne, with Jasmine Guy and Kadeem Hardison back in their roles.
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5: On FX and Hulu, American Horror Story is back for season 13. Jessica Lange, Sarah Paulson, and Evan Peters reprise their iconic roles. And John Waters joins the cast. That's Fox 2 on Fox News.
3: There you go. That's what's streaming as we head into the weekend here at DFW's Morning News. Michelle Polino will check back in with you next hour, working hard for us with all your entertainment news. You know, the big techs, or not the big techs, the State Fair of Texas featuring big techs is this weekend. And the Big Texan Steakhouse is actually going to have a eating contest. Their 72-ounce challenge is coming to the State Fair of Texas. It's funny because the 72-ounce challenge at this steakhouse, the Big Texan in Amarillo, is making headlines this week because Mr. Wonderful was there from Shark Tank fame. Kevin O'Leary. Just happens to be the same week that they're going to have this thing over at the State Fair of Texas. But if you've ever been to Amarillo, you know the Big Texan is like that huge steakhouse, really old school looking steakhouse, kind of cartoony looking on the outside. Well, they have a 72-ounce steak challenge, and Mr. Wonderful took a bite.
10: I've been in Amarillo for a lot of years, but this is where I've always come. The end of the night. This is spectacular. Okay, Mr. Wonderful here. Now we're inside and we're going to talk about the big 72-ounce steak challenge.
11: So the 72-ounce steak challenge, it's a 72-ounce steak, so that's 4.5 pounds of meat.
10: Yeah, right? Baby. Yeah,
11: oh, yeah.
10: Yeah.
11: It includes a baked potato, a side salad, a dinner roll, and 3 fried shrimp. If you're able to do it in under an hour, you're going to get your meal for free. But if you don't, you're going to owe the Big Texan here $72. It's only $1 per ounce.
10: I have to sign this waiver because
12: yes.
10: I might, my head might explode eating 72 ounces.
3: Or your heart.
10: Contract of death by beef. What are the size of the people that win this thing?
12: Normally pretty small. The fastest person
10: that?
12: To ever
10: Why
12: do it
10: that?
12: Was a woman.
10: What? How big was she?
12: She was like 120 pounds. Her name was
10: 120
12: Molly.
10: Pounds.
3: Mr. Wonderful talking about the size of the people who have won in the past. How big was she? Tell me, how much did she weigh? I need to know what I'm getting into before I take a bite of this thing. 72 ounces. But yeah, they got like a celebrity judging thing going on at the State Fair of Texas this weekend. If you're out at the State Fair, check out the Big Texan. I've heard of it, but I hadn't really heard of it until this week when Mr. Wonderful went out there. And now they're coming to town, too. I want to do it. 72 ounces. It's not just steak, either. What do you say? Shrimp in there, some sides, all that kind of stuff. And it's $72, $1 an ounce if you can't get it done. All right, 5:55 at DFW's Morning News. More on opening day at the State Fair of Texas coming up in our local headlines 8 minutes from right now. We'll also talk more about the meeting between Xi Jinping and President Trump. We've got that in 5 minutes with Fox News Radio. Traffic on the fives first. Here's Julie DeHarty.
6: Overnight accident shuts down 287 in Fort Worth, both directions between the East Loop and Barrie. You do have a detour there. The southbound side's backing up for about 15, 20 minutes. You could use Business 287 instead. 30 westbound at Lamar in the downtown canyon in Dallas. Couple of left lanes blocked. So you're single file. It's going to be about 15 minutes from Fair Park. 20 westbound 45. The right lane is blocked. That's with bridge repair. And traffic's backed up from Doughty Ferry for 5 to 10. With Cliff right now, traffic on the 5s, I'm Julie DeHardy.
7: Well, upper-level high pressure is rebuilding over Texas right now, leaving us with dry air, light winds, and highs in the mid-90s through the weekend. But we are looking at more significant changes in the weather by the middle of next week, so hang on. Today, sunny to partly cloudy and hot, with a high near 95 this afternoon. Winds out of the southeast, 8 to 10 miles an hour. Will be fair and mild overnight, low 68 to 72. Tomorrow, mostly sunny, continued hot with a high of 94, low 73. Saturday, sunny to partly cloudy and 96. Sunday, hot and humid with a high of 97. Slight chance of evening thunderstorms. Also, some isolated storms possible on Monday with a high of 96. And a better chance of rain and thunderstorms on Tuesday. I'm meteorologist Brad Barton.
3: 80 degrees in Dallas, Brad, 79 in Fort Worth.
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19: Have you forgotten 9% inflation? Now it's 3% under Trump. Have you forgotten the vaccine forced mandates? Take the shot. You're not going to get COVID. And you're not going to infect other people. The failed Afghanistan withdrawal, the Russian invasion of Ukraine, the minor incursion, as Biden referred to it. Have you forgotten all the drug deaths, all the open borders, 12 plus million people, over 200 countries, known terrorists, murderers, rapists, child molesters, other violent criminals, cartel and gang members? Have you forgotten the moderate choice in 2020? The current Democratic Party shifted so far to the left of that failure. I mean, what else? What is it going to take to wake some people up? I don't know if I have the answer.
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20: They'll roll out the red carpet at the White House. I'm Dave Anthony, Fox News. For Chinese leader Xi Jinping, who President Trump greeted last night when he landed at Joint Base Andrews. They'll hold talks today, followed by a state dinner. And Fox's Madeline Rivera reports there's already an agreement.
21: That trade truce the U.S. and Beijing struck in South Korea last year was set to expire in November. Treasury Secretary Scott Bessent told our Brad Baer yesterday that agreement has now been extended to January. Bessent hopes that will give the two sides more time to strike a more fulsome deal, even though Bessent says China has fallen short of some of its commitments, particularly on rare earth minerals.
22: We're going to see probably some announcements of maybe financial services, ag purchases. So there's quite a bit going on here.
20: Also on the agenda in the Trump Xi talks, Taiwan. And reports China has helped Iran target Americans in that ongoing conflict. Now, they'll also discuss artificial intelligence amid calls for stricter regulations to keep AI from getting dangerously out of control. OpenAI CEO Sam Altman told a UN Security Council meeting that technology can do a lot of good.
23: AI should help researchers make discoveries, doctors treat patients, teachers teach students, entrepreneurs start companies, communities solve problems that felt out of reach, and much more.
20: But adding to fears about AI going rogue, his company is under scrutiny down under.
24: This is the first publicly reported AI-led hack of a government website. Australian Prime Minister Anthony Albanese says an agent created by OpenAI accessed the country's universal healthcare statistics portal.
25: It took the company way too long to inform the government what had occurred and the nature of the way that notification occurred as well was unacceptable.
24: OpenAI says it doesn't think any patient records were accessed.
20: That's Fox's Jonathan Savage. And the Ukraine war rages on. Another Russian bombardment overnight left at least 8 civilians dead. 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
3: Traffic snarled in parts of Fort Worth. A garbage truck crash closing Highway 287 in Cowtown. We'll have more on that in a couple minutes with Julie DeHardy. She's watching the roads for you. Good morning, Clayton Neville. No Sybil today. We got Dan Wilson behind the wheel. Brad Barton up after Julie DeHardy. He'll have your forecast. A little bit of relief to the heat, but still in the mid-90s today. It'll feel even hotter into the weekend. We'll talk more about that as the day goes along. And in 13 minutes, we'll have our first sportscast of the day as the Cowboys head to Rio to take on the Baltimore Ravens. Our sister station, The Ticket's Ryan Baldwin standing by. He's due up at 6:17. Let's start with news and sports. The Tarrant County DA's office pursuing an aggravated assault charge against former TCU safety Jacob Fields. So Fields, as you've heard, charges stem from an August 13th locker room incident where he's accused of striking TCU wide receiver Dozy Uzumama in the head. So he suffered a concussion and spent 3 days in the hospital with a brain bleed after the incident. Fields turned himself into authorities on August 30th. Boyd ISD finding no wrongdoing in how staff handled recent locker room hazing allegations. So four Boyd High School students were arrested on September 16th and charged with felony injury to a child. It's in connection to the September 3rd hazing incident in the school's field house. Boyd ISD, after completing its own investigation, says that staff handled the incident properly and called some information shared on the incident, quote, inaccurate and unfounded. Boyd police say they're still interviewing witnesses and could bring more charges as the investigation continues. It's 6:05. Let's take a break for traffic and weather. Julie DeHardy's on the roads.
6: 287 completely shut down from an accident that happened yesterday evening and damaged the Erath Bridge. 287 is closed both directions between Barry and the East Loop, and then Erath is closed over the top of 287 as well. 30 westbound in the transition to get you to 35. We do have an accident blocking the two left lanes. The right lane gets through. You're backed up about 15, 20 minutes coming from the East Grand area. Three left lanes on 635 with the wreck. That's eastbound Preston, 10 minutes for you. And 20 westbound at 45. Bridge repair blocks off the right lane. You're a slow roll for 15 minutes as you come from Doughty Ferry. With Cliff Wright, no traffic on the fives, I'm Julie DeHardy.
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7: Well, after that first little cold front, it's certainly not going to feel like fall this coming weekend. This is going to be a summer-like weekend. High pressure is rebuilding another heat dome over most of Texas for the next several days. However, Pacific Hurricane Polo, a massive Category 5 hurricane, which is off the southwest coast of Mexico, could have an impact on our weather by the middle of next week. But today, sunny to partly cloudy and hot. With a high of 95 this afternoon, southeast winds 8 to 10 miles an hour, fair and mild overnight lows, maybe 68 in a few places, 72 in others. Tomorrow, mostly sunny, continued hot for the first day of the State Fair of Texas. The high tomorrow, 94, low 73. Saturday and Sunday, highs in the mid-90s with a gradual increase in humidity. We could see some isolated showers and storms Sunday night. Again, Monday night, better chance of rain Tuesday into Wednesday. I'm meteorologist Brad Barton.
3: It's 80 in Dallas right now, Brad, and 79 degrees in Fort Worth. KLIF News Time is 6:07, and we're getting back into today's top stories. An illegal immigrant charged with grabbing a school officer's gun and shooting him in North Texas. Fox's Chris DeMayo reports.
1: The incident happening last month in Dallas. Jose Pantoja Morales of Mexico faces a federal gun charge after prosecutors say he grabbed the officer's gun and shot him when the officer tried to help him. The officer was hit in the femoral artery in his right leg. He was taken to a hospital. Prosecutors say Pantoja Morales faces up to 15 years in jail if convicted and was in the country illegally. Chris DeMayo, Fox News.
3: All right, Chris, appreciate that. Let's turn to some more local headlines where U.S. Marshals make an arrest in Mexico in connection to a Dallas 2021 deadly shooting. John Cooley has more.
4: Nearly 5 years after a fatal shooting left 22-year-old Sergio Mas of Dallas dead in his own home, the long arm of the law catches up to the suspected killer. Now 22-year-old Juavencio Solorzano is arrested and extradited back to Dallas County Jail from Mexico. Through the investigation, DPD officials say Solorzano shot and killed Mas during a catalytic converter theft at 3233 Sumter Drive on the first day of December of 2021. Solorzano now faces a capital murder charge. John Cooley, 570 KLIF.
3: All right, John, thanks. 6:08 at DFW's Morning News, and Trinity Metro will soon connect riders to Fort Worth's Medical District. Mike Trina has the story.
5: A public-private collaboration between Trinity Metro and Baylor Scott & White Health is advancing Trinity Metro's TexRail extension and creating a new connection to Cowtown's Medical District. The deal includes Baylor Scott & White donating nearly 2 acres for the new TexRail station site to extend the line over 2 miles from Fort Worth TNP station into the district. The agreement also allows Trinity Metro space for infrastructure, including customer parking, a bus turnaround, and station access road. Mike Traina, KLIF News.
3: Back over to Dallas, where the city's approved funds for a project to expand the zoo. Media partner WFAA-TV's Chris Lawrence.
8: The city council just approved nearly $28 million for the Dallas Zoo's new safari habitat trail. The total project costs $90 million and will add new animal exhibits, holding pens, and dining areas to the wilds of Africa. The funding comes from a city bond on top of more than $70 million raised privately by the zoo. Phase one breaks ground next month. It'll open in the spring of 2028.
3: All right, Chris Lawrence, WFAA, 610 at DFW's Morning News. We got traffic and weather for you at 615. Then Ryan Baldwin with our sister station, The Ticket, gets you ready for Cowboys-Ravens. That game's in South America. When do the Cowboys leave? We'll touch on that coming up with our sister station, The Ticket. We'll also go to the polls for some local controversy. And Taylor Swift announcing she's releasing an encore album with some bonuses. Are you giddy? I know we are. We'll talk about it and more coming up at 570 KLIF.
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3: 6:15, we're checking traffic on the fives. 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
4: No word on 287 and when it's going to be open from this accident that happened yesterday. The bridge at Erath is damaged. They're going to have to do repair work before anything can open. So, close both directions pretty much between Barrie and the East Loop. The southbound side, you have to go through the stoplight there as you exit, and that's going to take you about 15 to 20 minutes. You may want to go to Business 287 instead. Downtown Dallas, 30 westbound, Lamar Griffin area as you try to transition to I-35. That's where the wreck is. Only the right lane gets by. It's about 15, 20 minutes as you're trying to come from East Grand. Three left lanes taken away on 635 eastbound Preston. That's a 15-minute backup. And with the bridge repair at I-20 westbound at 45, the right lane's blocked. A slow roll from Doughty Ferry for about 15 minutes. With Cliff Right Now traffic on the fives, I'm Julie DeHarty.
5: Well, despite last night's isolated showers, thunderstorms in southwestern quadrants of the DFW Metro, we have no significant chance of rain here through Sunday, but we are looking for a better chance of rain by the middle of next week. Today, sunny to partly cloudy and hot with a high of 95 this afternoon. Winds southeast 8 to 10, fair and mild 68 to 72 overnight. Tomorrow, mostly sunny, continued hot with a high near 94, low 73. On Saturday, sunny to partly cloudy and hot with a high near 96 and low of 74. Sunday, sunny, hot and humid with a high of 97. Slight chance of evening thunderstorms on Sunday. Slight chance of storms again on Monday with a high of 96. A better chance of rain and thunderstorms on Tuesday. I'm meteorologist Brad Barton.
3: Thanks, Brad. It's 80 in Dallas, still 79 degrees in Fort Worth.
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7: Cowboys facing a top five rushing team when they meet the Ravens in Rio Sunday. Brian Schottenheimer believes defensive success this week will start up front.
8: Guards are very, very powerful, so that matchup, if the guard climbs to the second level on a linebacker, it's a tough matchup for those guys. We teach block destruction with hands and shed and all stuff, but these are big physical guys, so we need our big guys to play really well this week up front.
7: Cowboys countdown to kickoff 1 o'clock on Sunday. The Rangers drop their third straight 7-2 at the hands of the Mets. Fortunately for Texas, Houston loses 6-5 to Seattle, so still tied for the AL West lead. Game 3 of the series at 1:35 today. And Stars secure a 2-0 preseason win over the Wild at the AAC. Jake Ottinger was slated to start, but scratched instead with lower body tightness. The preseason finale is tomorrow in Minnesota. I'm Ryan Baldwin from 96.7 and 1310 The Ticket.
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3: 6:18 at DFW's Morning News. Appreciate you making us part of your morning. We've got the news that matters to you.
10: That is what's important to me.
3: Clayton Neville, Dan Wilson. We got Brad Barton, Julie DeHarty, Monty Cook's in the newsroom. The entire gang. Cameron Fairchild's in there. John Ingham's in there, too. In fact, we're going to check in with John tomorrow morning at 8:20 to talk about the Cowboys. They're headed to Rio de Janeiro, as you heard there from Ryan Baldwin. But let's stick with sports because there's a rising star in the NFL. We talked about this injury when it happened over the weekend, but he's going to miss the rest of the season. We know that now. Fox's Tony Genualdo has the details on our divisional opponent.
11: New York Giants quarterback Jackson Dart is set to undergo season-ending surgery after injuring his knee in Monday night's loss to the Los Angeles Rams. The second-year quarterback suffered the injury on the first drive of the game when his left knee was bent awkwardly after being hit by two defenders. ESPN reports that his ACL is intact, but he suffered damage to his meniscus, MCL, and PCL. The team is expecting Dart to make a full recovery and be ready for the 2027 season. Jameis Winston will be the Giants quarterback from here on out. New York plays the Tennessee Titans on Sunday. Tony Genualdo, Fox News.
3: All right, Tony, thanks. Let's get to some entertainment news. Meanwhile, Taylor Swift is announcing she's releasing an encore album with some bonuses. Fox's Michelle Polino tells us what those bonuses look like or sound like.
12: Taylor Swift followed the announcement of a new single with news of a surprise follow-up edition of her latest album, The Life of a Showgirl, The Encore. Swift posting on her Instagram, captioning a pic of the album art. She wrote in part that her fans gave The Life of a Showgirl the biggest first week for an album in history. Swift went on to say she and her two collaborators on the album took a trip to Sweden to celebrate, noting towards the end that there was a studio there, and they did what they do when they feel anything at all. They wrote more songs. The album with four new songs drops Friday. On Sunday, Swift will receive the inaugural Artist Director Honors at the MTV VMAs, which air at 7:30 on CBS. Michelle Pulino, Fox News.
3: All right, Michelle Pulino, appreciate it. The VMAs still apparently going strong. Taylor Swift, she's a machine, isn't she, when it comes to writing music and just cranking out the hits? Seems like it. Has been, at least for the last 20 years or so. We'll see how long she can keep it going. Good for her. All right, as we hit 6:20 at DFW's Morning News, let's fast forward, or I guess I should say rewind, basically, to Dolly Parton. Talking about the legacy of Dolly Parton, I kind of compare the legacy to Taylor Swift. Like, I do think eventually, when we do fast forward to Taylor Swift as 70, 80-year-old woman, I think there could be comparisons to Dolly Parton, for sure. Now, Taylor's more poppy. I know Dolly kept that country feel. But still, like, she's been in the spotlight for so long, kind of like America's sweetheart. Well, an ongoing legal battle over Dolly Parton's estate is ramping up after her nephew and former head of security was accused of threatening to damage the empire left behind by Dolly. We talked about this yesterday. Jonathan Siri is in Atlanta and has an update on this case.
13: Parton's estate has filed court documents accusing the country music legend's nephew of threatening to commit violence and destroy his aunt's legacy. That nephew, Brian Seaver, served as Parton's head of security for more than 2 decades and was the family member she selected to announce her death after she succumbed to cancer. A company called She's Alive, run by Parton's longtime manager Danny Nazell, which manages the singer's professional properties, requested a temporary restraining order to keep Seaver away from its employees and business partners. The filing claims Seaver made threats over the past few weeks, including a September 1st message stating, quote, "I'm going to set up a podcast dedicated to ruining Dolly's brand partnerships and telling the violations these people have done on us. It's going to be great, or F pay me."
3: Last week, She's Alive, the entity managing Parton's businesses, terminated Seaver and his security company. Now, in response, Seaver and his team actually told TMZ in part that they refuse to be intimidated by those actions that they believe are being taken in bad faith. We'll update you on that. Always fallout. Not always, but it's sad to see fallout, especially when it comes to a high-profile death like Dolly Parton. 6:22 at DFW's Morning News, and we have to turn to some hard headlines. You heard it in traffic, and we'll have another report coming up in less than 5 minutes. But a deadly accident on 287 has actually closed that highway in Fort Worth.
14: They now actually have lifted the trash truck up. Well, now it looks like they're putting it back down. So
3: Chris Sodeghi is in Fort Worth for us.
14: They're still working to get this scene cleared after this crash that happened yesterday evening. Both sides of the highway have been shut down ever since, going on about 12 hours now. We know that the driver of the trash truck was killed. The passenger is at last check in critical condition after it somehow left the roadway and hit this pillar that supports the bridge for Erath Street going over to 87. So ever since, they have shut down both directions. Not only are they trying to clear this crash, but also the traffic on top of the bridge has been stopped. So no traffic over or below where this crash happened until they can make sure that everything is structurally sound over there. And we have confirmed that this was a waste management truck. We have reached out to them and the city of Fort Worth. Have not heard back to this point, but somehow the truck left the roadway. You can see the concrete divider between the highway and that pillar. So a lot to clear here. It looks like it will be remaining shut down for much of the morning. The traffic diverted to the service roads on both the northbound and southbound sides. And as we get into the morning commute, I can already tell the red brake lights starting to pack back up quite a bit already.
3: Yeah, that's Chris Sonnegy, WFAA-TV, in Fort Worth off of 287. And again, that deadly crash impacted the pillar there, and the infrastructure has been damaged, so that highway is closed while repairs are made. And he's right, as the sun starts to come up and more people get on the roads, that area is going to be a nightmare. So stick around, we've got traffic for you and a tight eye on that situation on the fives throughout the morning and really throughout the day. It may take a while to clear that. Let's turn to politics before we break for traffic and weather. Congress is going to get to laws on artificial artificial intelligence, but first thing is first. Here's Chad Pergram.
15: I'm Chad Pergram with the Speaker's Lobby. Congress will not address AI until after the midterms, and perhaps well after that, if at all. The House of Representatives adjourned early last week until November. That means no action on AI anytime soon. Maybe next year. Independent Vermont Senator Bernie Sanders recently convened a bipartisan bicameral briefing with AI experts, among them Jeffrey Hinton. He is a Nobel laureate and is sometimes called the godfather of AI. Hinton characterized rogue actions by AI agents as a mini Chernobyl. That refers to the nuclear plant meltdown in the former Soviet Union in 1986. When pressed how long Congress has to act on AI, Hinton said months, maybe a year. The issue is that AI is learning and growing. Its knowledge compounds on itself. GOP Louisiana Senator John Kennedy tried to get the Senate to approve an emergency AI kill switch bill, but fellow Republican Rand Paul of Kentucky blocked Kennedy on the floor. Paul says a kill switch could impede AI innovation. With the Speaker's Lobby, Chad Pergram, Fox News.
3: All right, Chad, appreciate it. 6:25 at DFW's Morning News. Speaking about artificial intelligence, Australia's Prime Minister says that an AI agent infiltrated a government website. It seems like these incidents are happening more and more. What did Australia do in response? We've got that and more reaction to artificial intelligence coming up. First, though, let's check traffic with Julie DeHardy on the fives.
4: No word on 287 and when it's going to be open from this accident that happened yesterday. The bridge at Erath is damaged. They're going to have to do repair work before anything can open. So close both directions pretty much between Barrie and the East Loop. The southbound side, you have to go through the stoplight there as you exit. And that's going to take you about 15 to 20 minutes. You may want to go to Business 287 instead. Downtown Dallas 30 westbound, Lamar Griffin area as you try to transition to I-35. That's where the wreck is. Only the right lane gets by. It's about 15-20 minutes as you're trying to come from East Graham. Three left lanes taken away on 635 eastbound Preston. That's a 15-minute backup. And with the bridge repair at I-20 westbound at 45, the right lane's blocked. A slow roll from Doughty Ferry for about 15 minutes. With Cliff Right Now traffic on the fives, I'm Julie DeHardy.
5: Well, upper-level high pressure is rebuilding over Texas right now, leaving us with dry air, light winds, and highs in the mid-90s through the weekend. But we are looking at more significant changes in the weather by the middle of next week, so hang on. Today, sunny to partly cloudy and hot, with a high near 95 this afternoon. Winds out of the southeast, 8 to 10 miles an hour. Will be fair and mild overnight, low 68 to 72. Tomorrow, mostly sunny, continued hot with a high of 94, low 73. Saturday, sunny to partly cloudy and 96. Sunday, hot and humid with a high of 97. Slight chance of evening thunderstorms. Also, some isolated storms possible on Monday with a high of 96. And a better chance of rain and thunderstorms on Tuesday. I'm meteorologist Brad Barton.
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3: Keeping you informed as to what's going on, not only locally, nationally, and around the globe. Good morning. Clayton Neville, no Sybil Summers. We got Dan Wilson keeping us in line till 9. It is 6:30 on the dot, and I want to start with some global headlines. President Trump welcomed Chinese President Xi Jinping to Washington, D.C. yesterday, and Fox's Madeline Rivera has more from Washington on what's expected for the next bit of meetings for the two world leaders.
21: The demonstrations are expected to close with a B-2 Spirit and four F-22 Raptors. She will likely relish in the optics as the two leaders try to stabilize a relationship that has, at times, been marked by tension. There have already been some developments on the trade truce that the U.S. and China struck last year. It was supposed to end in November. It has now been extended to January, which Treasury Secretary Scott Bessent hopes will give the two sides more time to strike a more fulsome deal, including China buying more American agricultural products.
3: Now, the president is also expected to set up a dinner with Xi and other tech CEOs, including CEO Elon Musk of Tesla, OpenAI CEO Sam Altman, and Apple's Tim Cook. AI has really been in the conversation a lot. The battle between the United States and China, the AI race, they call it. Meanwhile, Australia's prime minister says that AI infiltrated a government website. Here's Jonathan Savage.
22: This is the first publicly reported AI-led hack of a government website. Australian Prime Minister Anthony Albanese says an agent created by OpenAI accessed the country's universal healthcare statistics portal. Albanese says he had a very frank discussion with OpenAI boss Sam Altman.
23: It took the company way too long to inform the government what had occurred and the nature of the way that that notification occurred as well was unacceptable.
22: OpenAI says it doesn't think any patient records were accessed. Both the company and the Australian government are investigating. Jonathan Savage, Fox News.
3: All right, Jonathan, thanks. One more global story for you. Ukraine's president tells the UN that two North Korea prisoners of war have been

0: price drop is on the horizon, but Treasury Secretary Scott Bessent told Fox's special report that he considers the economy to be very strong right now. He says it's going to get even better, contrary to the opinion of some.
1: Unlike under the Biden administration, where we had negative wage growth, we are seeing substantial wage growth here. That wage growth is going to continue going. We will get to the other side of this Iran conflict. The energy prices will drop.
0: U.S. core inflation currently sits at around 2.5%, marking its lowest level in about 5 years. A Fox News poll found nearly two-thirds of voters say the Trump administration has made the economy worse. What is the worst part of the economy for you right now? Is it food prices? Is it gas prices? Or is it the combination of food and gas prices? I think that should be a category because that's what it is. Now, like, would you be able to handle $3.80 gas if groceries were manageable? Maybe. But the fact that gas is not manageable and groceries are not manageable is very tough. When you go to the grocery store and come back home and spend $200 and it feels like you got nothing, that's not a you problem. I mean, it is. It's a problem for you, but it's more like a price problem, isn't it? Like, you go and spend $200 and you barely have enough food for the week. And I'm talking about a family of like four plus, but still. And it's difficult right now. And then you go and have to fill up $3.80. Now people are starting to get creative. There's carpools to work. You know, there's some people taking the bigger car or taking the smaller car, rather, opposed to the bigger car because of gas and things like that. Some people eating one meal a week instead of five. No, maybe not quite that dramatic, but still, people are having to make sacrifices. And it's interesting to see how long it will play out and how long it's sustainable. 6:35 at DFW's Morning News. Coming up after 6:40 this morning, we're going to run back our conversation with David Holt with Consumer Energy Alliance. We're talking about action taken by the governor related to data centers. Is it working and was it necessary? David Holt chimes in here in just a few. Right now, though, let's take a break. We got some housekeeping items to take care of, including traffic and weather. Let's throw it to Julie DeHardy. She's on the roads for us on the fives.
2: 287 remains shut down as they try to clear the wreckage, and then they'll have to repair the bridge at Erath. So shut down both directions between the East Loop and Barrie. The southbound side is backed up about 20 to 30 minutes as you have to sit through the stoplight. 30 westbound at Lamar, they just cleared the accident. Traffic's backed up about 20 minutes. 30 eastbound, right around Lamar, it's the outer portion that's going to have the left lanes blocked, and that's a good 10-15 minute delay. 635 has accident activity in the three left lanes eastbound at Preston. That's going to be 20 to 30 minutes as you come from Midway. It's a slow roll on westbound I-20 at 45 with the right lane taken away. It's going to hold you up for about 15 minutes from Doughty Ferry. And 360 northbound after 30, the right lane is blocked, and that's about a 10 to 15 minute ride. With Cliff Right Now traffic on the fives, I'm Julie DeHardy.
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4: Well, after that first little cold front, it's certainly not going to feel like fall this coming weekend. This is going to be a summer-like weekend. High pressure is rebuilding another heat dome over most of Texas for the next several days. However, Pacific Hurricane Polo, a massive Category 5 hurricane, which is off the southwest coast of Mexico, could have an impact on our weather by the middle of next week. But today, sunny to partly cloudy and hot. With a high of 95 this afternoon, southeast winds 8 to 10 miles an hour, fair and mild overnight, lows maybe 68 in a few places, 72 in others. Tomorrow, mostly sunny, continued hot for the first day of the State Fair of Texas. The high tomorrow 94, low 73. Saturday and Sunday, highs in the mid-90s with a gradual increase in humidity. We could see some isolated showers and storms Sunday night. Again, Monday night, better chance of rain Tuesday into Wednesday. I'm meteorologist Brad Barton.
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1: Tracking the impacts of snarled traffic on 287 in Fort Worth. Another report from Julie DeHardy. She's got a tight eye on what's happening there. We've got that for you in 5 minutes. But I'm looking at some images right now, and it looks pretty ugly, meaning just empty. When a highway is completely empty in the Metroplex in rush hour, you know that somewhere else it is not empty. And it is a parking lot, and that's what we're starting to see as the red lights pile up on 287. A crash, a deadly crash last night, damaged infrastructure on that highway, and that's led to the impacts that we're seeing today. But we'll have more on that with Julie DeHardy 5 minutes from right now. That, again, snarled traffic on 287 in Fort Worth as you begin this rush hour. I want to turn to politics. Secretary of War Pete Hegseth has introduced a new measure to test future military leaders' responses in the heat of the battle. Fox's Grinnell Scott tells us the plan.
2: The Joint Warfighter Evaluation, Secretary Hegseth said, will identify who can master a chaotic battle space and lead soldiers and sailors. He said it mirrors leadership testing that predates World War II and uses a simple assessment.
3: The scenario only cares about operational decisions under pressure.
2: The secretary said proven competence, not paper credentials, will be what finds
3: our most lethal and most adaptable leaders.
2: Each of the five military branches will have its own evaluation. How heavily it will determine command promotions has not been specified. Grinnell Scott, Fox News.
1: All right, Grinnell Scott with a report out of what's happening at the Pentagon. Thanks so much. 6:43 at DFW's Morning News. Let's stay with some military talk, some patriotic talk, if you will, as we head into the State Fair of Texas. You know, it's still America 250. A lot of the America 250 events were kind of surrounding the July 4th holiday. But still, as the State Fair of Texas begins in Dallas, we're seeing a lot of festivities, including some flyovers tomorrow. I thought I'd run down the patriotic weekend that is over at Fair Park. So during the opening day ceremony tomorrow, taking place at 6:45 in the evening, it's happening on the steps of the Hall of State. Fairgoers can see an America 250 flyover with a B-52 Stratofortress, two F-35 Lightning IIs, an A-10 Thunderbolt, and then a HH-60 Pavehawk helicopter is going to be out there starting tomorrow and running through Sunday. In fact, I heard that that helicopter is actually going to land today over at Fair Park, like this morning, like in the 8 o'clock hour. So if you see an HH-60 Pavehawk, just know that it's landing at Fair Park, and you can go see it tomorrow through Sunday over at the State Fair. Also, the Freedom 250 mobile education truck is another element that they're bringing out there to the State Fair of Texas this year. You've seen those little mobile trucks, right? They're like museums on wheels, basically. And it looks like a giant trailer, like the side pops out, kind of like an RV. It's way bigger than you think it is, but it's like a really nice, compact museum on wheels, literally. And it's celebrating America 250. So it's got just the history of America in it. And that's Freedom 250 Mobile Education. It's available all 24 days of the fair. So some patriotic twist to the State Fair of Texas this year. But those flyovers are going to be something special. The B-52 Stratofortress, two F-35 Lightnings, and the A-10 Thunderbolt. I want to see that Apache helicopter, too. That'll be pretty cool. Right there in front and center on the Hall of State at Fair Park. 6:45 at DFW's Morning News. The State Fair of Texas opens up tomorrow. Big doings here in Texas for the next 24 days, beginning tomorrow. All right, after 6:50 this morning, we'll tell you what the weather's going to be like for the next 24 days. Brad Barton's going to step in. Could we see any rain at all? Brad has a preview for you next. Here's traffic with Julie DeHardy.
4: We'll start on 287. No end in sight for this to open. It's closed both directions between the East Loop and Barry. Overnight accident happened about 6 o'clock yesterday. So they're still cleaning up on that, and then they've got to repair the Erath Bridge. Erath is closed over the top of 287, and 287 closed, like I told you, between Barry and the East Loop both ways. You might want to use Business 287 instead. 360 northbound after 30. Now they're in the two left lanes, almost 30 minutes as you move that way from 303. Downtown Dallas has trouble on the outer portion of I-30 eastbound, right around Lamar. It's the inside lanes that are blocked in about a 10 to 15 minute backup. Three left lanes still taken away on 635 eastbound Preston, half hour from Midway. And Loop 12 Walton Walker northbound on the bridge before you get to Northwest Highway. They're in the left lane, and it's a good 15 minute ride from 114. With Cliff right now, traffic on the fives, I'm Julie DeHardy.
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9: Well, despite last night's isolated showers, thunderstorms in southwestern quadrants of the DFW Metro, we have no significant chance of rain here through Sunday, but we are looking for a better chance of rain by the middle of next week. Today, sunny to partly cloudy and hot with a high of 95 this afternoon, winds southeast 8 to 10, fair and mild 68 to 72 overnight. Tomorrow, mostly sunny, continued hot with a high near 94, low 73. On Saturday, sunny to partly cloudy and hot with a high near 96 and low of 74. Sunday, sunny, hot and humid with a high of 97. Slight chance of evening thunderstorms on Sunday. Slight chance of storms again on Monday with a high of 96. A better chance of rain and thunderstorms on Tuesday. I'm meteorologist Brad Barton.
1: Thanks, Brad. It's cooled down a touch. It's 78 degrees in Dallas, 78 in Fort Worth.
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11: Cowboys will head out to Rio tonight as they gear up to face the Ravens on Sunday. Tight end Jake Ferguson expecting a high-energy crowd in Brazil.
12: I'm anticipating it's going to get pretty loud for kicks and stuff like that, but it's going to be interesting, I think. Watching some of the other games that were overseas and stuff, it's cool seeing all the different jerseys and stuff, and I think it's just going to be just great energy overall the whole time.
11: Cowboys countdown to kickoff 1 o'clock on Sunday. Week 3 in the NFL begins tonight with the Falcons on the road against the Packers. Atlanta QB Michael Penix Jr. makes his return tonight from a torn ACL he suffered last year. Covered 7 o'clock on The Ticket. And the Rangers offense absent again in a 7-2 loss to the Mets. Just 4 hits for Texas after managing 3 in a series opening defeat. That finale at 1:35 this afternoon. I'm Ryan Baldwin from 96.7 and 1310 The Ticket.
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1: 6:51, banging on the door of a 7 o'clock news update. Fox News Radio will answer in 9 minutes. Clayton Nebel solo today. Sybil Summers back with us tomorrow. We had an opportunity this week to speak with Christina Melton Crane. She's the CEO at Unlocking Doors in Dallas. We've spoken with her before, but it's a nonprofit group that's focused on rehabilitating incarcerated members of our society once they get out. It really is an issue that you may not think about often, but plays out daily in our society and right here in DFW.
2: Yes, I founded the organization in 2010 to create second chances while securing public safety in our communities. The two really go hand in hand. And we work to connect individuals with criminal backgrounds to jobs, housing, and resources so they can successfully reenter society. We're also partnering with businesses, policymakers, and the community to create a smarter approach to reentry. And when people have opportunities after getting out of prison, they're less likely to reoffend, which really makes our neighborhood safer and stronger. It's a win-win for everyone.
1: Yeah, and then obviously it's not just the former inmates who are benefiting in that sense, but also in the sense that some of these employers are getting some hardworking employees in a lot of cases.
2: Absolutely. We like to tell employers you're leaving talent on the table when you don't hire somebody with a criminal background. Many of these folks have been trained or certified in all kinds of labor opportunities, and they're really grateful for the job opportunity and will really, in many cases, end up being your best employee.
1: Yeah, for sure. Absolutely. Now, that's not always the case, but you have to give somebody a chance in order to figure that out, right? And that goes the same with any category of human.
2: That's right. That's absolutely right. It is the right thing to do. Many of these people just grew up in a bad environment. They grew up around prisons, around criminal justice activity. They don't know any different, and they made a bad choice. And they're ready to move on with their life. And, you know, at the end of the day, are we going to continue after they've paid their debt to society to continue to hold them accountable? It's really about building a better society.
1: Yeah. We're with Christina Crane this morning, CEO of Unlocking Doors. We have about 30 seconds left here. I thought I'd just ask you about the success wall. What is that?
2: Yeah. So, We decided we wanted to create a wall that showed our clients that we really believe in their successes and appreciate what they do. And so by creating this, we were able to give the clients an opportunity to see that we care about putting them up and focusing on them and showcasing their successes.
1: Right. Yeah, absolutely. That's great. And so is that there now? Like it's up at the office?
2: It is up and rolling, and we are starting to fill it in with pictures of clients who have done very well. For the most part, it's individuals who have been on the success course for quite a while. They've received a job and kept that job. They've not only had a job, but they've decided to move on and get better training to get a better job.
1: Yeah.
2: Or they've just stayed secure in their position of having a successful future.
1: All right, there you go. Christina Crane joining us this morning with Unlocking Doors. She's the CEO over there. Really good cause. You know, it is an issue that happens so much, but nobody thinks about it. Unless, of course, you know, you've got a relative or something who's getting out. But otherwise, most people don't have to deal with that. But a lot of people do, and they've got some help here in DFW through Unlocking Doors. Cool story. 6:55 at DFW's Morning News. We got hard headlines coming up 5 minutes from right now with the help of Fox News Radio. And then we'll get some local news for you. The DOJ offering a federal indictment against a man accused of shooting a Dallas ISD officer. Remember that case? Federal charges. We'll talk about it coming up. Let's check traffic now. Here's Julie DeHardy on the roads.
3: We'll start on 287. No end in sight for this to open. It's closed both directions between the East Loop and Barrie. Overnight accident happened about 6 o'clock yesterday. So they're still cleaning up on that, and then they've got to repair the Erath Bridge. Erath is closed over the top of 287, and 287 closed, like I told you, between Barrie and the East Loop both ways. You might want to use Business 287 instead. 360 northbound after 30. Now they're in the two left lanes, almost 30 minutes as you move that way from 303. Downtown Dallas has trouble on the outer portion of I-30 eastbound, right around around Lamar. It's the inside lanes that are blocked and about a 10 to 15 minute backup. Three left lanes still taken away on 635 eastbound Preston, half hour from Midway. And Loop 12 Walton Walker northbound on the bridge before you get to Northwest Highway. They're in the left lane, and it's a good 15 minute ride from 114. With Cliff right now, traffic on the fives, I'm Julie DeHardy.
4: Well, upper-level high pressure is rebuilding over Texas right now, leaving us with dry air, light winds, and highs in the mid-90s through the weekend. But we are looking at more significant changes in the weather by the middle of next week, so hang on. Today, sunny to partly cloudy and hot, with a high near 95 this afternoon. Winds out of the southeast, 8 to 10 miles an hour. Will be fair and mild overnight, low 68 to 72. Tomorrow, mostly sunny. Continued hot with a high of 94, low 73. Saturday, sunny to partly cloudy and 96. Sunday, hot and humid with a high of 97. Slight chance of evening thunderstorms. Also, some isolated storms possible on Monday with a high of 96. And a better chance of rain and thunderstorms on Tuesday. I'm meteorologist Brad Barton.
1: It's 78 in Dallas, 78 degrees in Fort Worth.
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13: A better life with Dr. Sanjay Gupta.
14: We talk a lot about ultra-processed foods, but here's a new reason to pay attention. Harvard study just found that adults who eat the most ultra-processed foods had a nearly 60% higher risk of dementia. Now here's a way of thinking about it that I think is important. For years we've been told that if we can't stop at just one chip or cookie, it's a failure of willpower. But scientists who study this say that's not fair. These foods are deliberately engineered, the perfect mix of sugar, fat, additives. They make them irresistible. In other words, it's not that you're weak necessarily, it's that the food was designed to beat you. And that's worth knowing, because it takes the guilt out of it and puts the blame where it belongs. Keep in mind, almost 70% of what is on supermarket shelves is ultra-processed. What you should be doing is shopping for foods with the fewest ingredients possible. I'm Dr. Sanjay Gupta, helping you live a better life.
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17: They have a lot to talk about. I'm Dave Anthony, Fox News. When China's leader Xi Jinping goes to the White House in about 2 hours for talks with President Trump and then a state dinner. And before all that, a temporary trade truce has been extended. Treasury Secretary Scott Bessent tells Fox.
18: Was scheduled to end on November 10th. That is going to be extended until January 10th to give us more time to see what we can do on the economic front.
17: And Fox's Peter Ducey reports from the White House there's tension on other issues too.
19: When it comes to Taiwan, which the United States has a strategically ambitious
6: ambiguous policy towards, but might defend in the event of a Chinese invasion. She says Taiwan is the core of his core interests when it comes to democracy and human rights. She is saying that China's political system and human rights record cannot be challenged.
17: Artificial intelligence will also be on the agenda as the two countries race for dominance, developing AI. Republican Senator Steve Daines tells the Fox News Rundown podcast,
7: "We lead right now in terms of capabilities on these frontier models, but where we're behind is in adoption of AI. We're ranked 24th by Stanford. China's ranked second behind the UAE. So this is all about ensuring that we have the right kind of guardrails in place, but not inhibiting innovation."
17: Adding to the worry of AI doing things on its own, Australia's prime minister is critical of OpenAI after one of the company's artificial agents hacked into Australia's government healthcare portal. Israel's prime minister Benjamin Netanyahu will speak at the UN today discussing the Iran conflict and Gaza, where he's accused of genocide and the deaths of Palestinians in Israel's war against Hamas. Before leaving for New York, Netanyahu said in a video he will
19: defend the state of Israel and IDF soldiers from the podium of the United Nations. You hear the terrible lies being spread there and elsewhere around the world.
17: The day after Ukraine's president urged world leaders in his speech at the UN to put more sanctions on Russia, a new Russian bombardment on Ukraine overnight left at least 8 civilians dead. America's listening to Fox News.
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1: It's 7:03 at DFW's Morning News. Clayton Neville, no Sybil Summers. We got Dan Wilson, and we're moving toward 9 o'clock this morning. Top stories to bring you between now and then, including state, national, and some local stuff. Boyd ISD today finding no wrongdoing in how staff handled recent locker room hazing allegations. Four Boyd High School students were arrested September 16th, as we reported, and charged with felony injury to a child. This in connection to a September 3rd hazing incident in the school's fieldhouse. Boyd ISD, after completing its own investigation, says its staff handled the incident properly and called some information that was shared on the incident, quote, inaccurate and unfounded. Boyd police say they're still interviewing witnesses and could bring more charges as their investigation continues. And the Department of Justice has offered a federal indictment against a man accused of shooting a Dallas ISD officer with his own gun. Media partner WFAA-TV's Cynthia Izaguirre has details.
26: Police say Jose Pantoja Morales shot officer Justin Jones with his own gun near a Sam's Club. After the officer pulled over to help Pantoja Morales on the freeway, the 27-year-old from Mexico ran a mile away before he was arrested and charged with aggravated assault. The U.S. Attorney's Office issued a statement saying in part, violence against an officer will not be tolerated, and we will pursue this prosecution with the utmost rigor to ensure full accountability.
1: Cynthia Izaguirre, WFAA. It's 7:05. Let's take a quick break. We got traffic and weather for you right now. Here's Julie DeHardy on the roads.
2: In Fort Worth, 287 is completely shut down with damage to the Erath Bridge. So both directions are closed between Barry and the East Loop. If you're coming southbound, you have to sit through the stoplight. That's going to take you 20 to 30 minutes. Then 30 westbound at 287, a wreck in the right lane, at least 10 minutes from Beach. Two left lanes on 360 northbound after 30, so almost a half hour for you. Downtown Dallas still cleaning up on the left side, 30 eastbound before Lamar. That's going to be the outer portion in about a 15-minute delay. 35 southbound Medical District, that stall is on the right side, just slow as you pass by. And then we've got a wreck in North Dallas on 635 eastbound at Preston. Three left lanes in a half hour. Loop 12 northbound before you get to Northwest Highway, still in the left lane, and that's going to be about 15 minutes from around 114. With Cliff Right Now Traffic on the Fives, I'm Julie DeHardy.
3: Well, after that first little cold front, it's certainly not going to feel like fall this coming weekend. This is going to be a summer-like weekend. High pressure is rebuilding another heat dome over most of Texas for the next several days. However, Pacific Hurricane Polo, a massive Category 5 hurricane, which is off the southwest coast of Mexico, could have an impact on our weather by the middle of next week. But today, sunny to partly cloudy and hot, with a high of 95 this afternoon, southeast winds 8 to 10 miles an hour, fair and mild overnight, lows maybe 68 in a few places, 72 in others. Tomorrow, mostly sunny, continued hot for the first day of the State Fair of Texas. The high tomorrow, 94, low 73. Saturday and Sunday, highs in the mid-90s with a gradual increase in humidity. We could see some isolated showers and storms Sunday night. Again, Monday night, better chance of rain Tuesday into Wednesday. I'm meteorologist Brad Barton.
1: Thank you, Brad. 78 degrees in Dallas, 78 in Fort Worth. KLIF News Time is 7:07, and we're getting back into the top stories of the day. Trinity Metro will soon connect riders to Fort Worth's Medical District. A public-private collaboration between Trinity Metro and Baylor Scott & White is advancing the Metro's Texrail extension and creating a new connection to Cowtown's Medical District. So the deal includes Baylor Scott & White donating nearly 2 acres for the new Texrail station. It'll extend the line 2 miles from Fort Worth's T&P station into the district, a groundbreaking on the Texrail extension planned for October 29th. And a U.S. House Democrat from Texas visited the Venezuelan man shot by an ICE agent in Austin last weekend. Fox's Grinnell Scott has details of that visit.
4: Congressman Greg Cassar talked to Wilbur Garces Perez and learned a medical specialist determined
8: he needs surgery to remove this bullet.
4: Garces Perez, a delivery driver, was shot by an ICE agent in Austin last Sunday. He is at an ICE facility near San Antonio, accused of being in the country illegally. A federal judge has blocked his deportation. Congressman Cassar criticized ICE because the agent who fired the shot was not wearing required equipment.
8: Public pledge from ICE was that every ICE officer would be wearing a body cam by August. We're in September.
4: Another Texas Democrat, Joaquin Castro, is calling for a full investigation. Grinnell Scott, Fox News.
1: Grinnell, appreciate it. 7:08 at DFW's Morning News. And the race for Texas's Senate seat is heating up between Texas Attorney General and Republican nominee Ken Paxton and Democratic nominee James Tallarico. Speaking to reporters on Capitol Hill, Senate Majority Leader John Thune says he's not worried about the race or any of the other critical contests around the country right now.
9: We expect it to be expensive, but we are competitive all across the country in all the states where we have what I would characterize as competitive, contested Senate races.
1: Polls suggest the race for the Texas Senate seat is close, and it could determine which party controls the chamber after the midterm elections. Now, Democrats say they believe Democrats will take control of the House and the Senate. 7:09, and the state of Texas settles its lawsuit against Sprouts Farmers Market. Mike Train is in the newsroom with details.
21: The settlement follows an investigation into grocery stores across Texas in January of this year, following concerns that synthetic pesticides were being misted onto organic produce. One of the pesticides is Produce Max, an EPA-registered product that allegedly controls bacteria and extends shelf life. Attorney General Ken Paxton secured a settlement which ensures none of its produce will be misted with the pesticide in all Sprouts locations nationwide. Paxton previously brokered a similar settlement with all Albertsons-owned grocery stores to halt the same practice. Mike Traina, KLIF News.
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22: Long interest rates on treasuries continue to spike this morning. 10-year U.S. Treasury 5.13%. That is the highest since 2007. The 20-year U.S. Treasury just hit 5.5%, and that's a 25-year high for that rate. And of course, that makes bonds more attractive than stocks in some instances. The Dow down 180 points, 51,300. NASDAQ's down 1%. Monster Beverage and Live Nation lead the upside, spiking 3% this morning. Spencer McGowan, News and Information, 570 and 96.3 HD2 FM, KLIF.
1: Spencer, thanks. 710, we're headed for 715. We got traffic and weather for you then. At 717, we'll have sports. Cowboys headed to Rio de Janeiro. An update from Ryan Baldwin at our sister station, The Ticket. Right now, let's pause, and we'll be back with more after this on KLIF.
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3: 287 in Fort Worth shut down both directions between Barrie and the East Loop. If you're coming southbound, it's probably going to cost you about 15 to 20 minutes. And then if you're trying to travel on the East Loop, you'll see all the exit ramps to 287 are closed. On that northbound side, it's backed up from I-20 over to Barrie where everybody's exiting. That's going to take you probably about 30 minutes. 30 westbound at 287 with the right lane blocked almost a half hour from Oakland now. 30 eastbound 580 on the west side of Fort Worth. This one's in the left lane. That's going to be about 15 to 20 minutes. On to Arlington, 360 north. Northbound after I-30 in the two left lanes and 30 minutes from 303. Downtown Dallas, 30 eastbound before Lamar. This is the outer portion, but those inside lanes are blocked and it's holding you up for about 15. Still three left lanes on 635 to deal with. Eastbound at Preston, and that's going to be at least 30 minutes from Midway. Left lanes blocked on Loop 12 as you approach Northwest Highway. That's going to be northbound and about a 10-minute delay. With Cliff Right Now traffic on the fives, I'm Julie DeHardy.
4: Well, despite last night's isolated showers, thunderstorms in southwestern quadrants of the DFW Metro, we have no significant chance of rain here through Sunday, but we are looking for a better chance of rain by the middle of next week. Today, sunny to partly cloudy and hot with a high of 95 this afternoon, winds southeast 8 to 10, fair and mild 68 to 72 overnight. Tomorrow, mostly sunny, continued hot with a high near 94, low 73. On Saturday, sunny to partly cloudy and hot with a high near 96 and low 74. Sunday, sunny, hot, and humid with a high of 97. Slight chance of evening thunderstorms on Sunday. Slight chance of storms again on Monday with a high of 96. A better chance of rain and thunderstorms on Tuesday. I'm meteorologist Brad Barton.
2: Thanks, Brad. 78 in Dallas, 78 degrees in Fort Worth.
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6: Cowboys and Ravens, the Week 3 international game in Rio, Brazil. George Pickens has plenty of experience taking on Baltimore from his time in Pittsburgh.
7: I definitely say, I guess new staff, some coordinators stay on the same team, some of them go to the other team, but I feel like when I played the Ravens and Harbaugh was there, it was definitely a lot of man, and I feel like certain defenses keep that no matter who the coordinator is. So two and man and three, kind of the original coverages.
6: Cowboys countdown to kickoff 1 o'clock on Sunday. Packers welcome in the Falcons for Thursday Night Football. Green Bay going for its 14th straight home opener victory, which would set an NFL record. Coverage begins at 7 on The Ticket. A rough outing from the Rangers bullpen in a 7-2 loss to the Mets. Jacob Latch, Jordan Montgomery, and Trevor Williams combining to allow 5 runs in 2 innings. That series finale at 1:35 today. I'm Ryan Baldwin from 96.7 and 1310 The Ticket.
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2: We're hitting trending topics 717 at DFW's Morning News. Thank you for making us part of your news morning. Clayton and Dan Wilson, we've got you till 9. Sybil's back with us tomorrow. We got Brad Barton up in about 8 minutes. He'll have your forecast. And before that, it's Julie DeHardy. We've had a heck of a mess over on 287 in Fort Worth near Barrie. We've got updates on that coming up with Julie DeHardy. Traffic on the fives here in just a second. A deadly crash last night caused some infrastructure issues that has created a closure on the highway this morning. More updates as the morning moves forward. Right now, let's find out what's trending from a national perspective. And for that, we go to Fox's Tushar Saxena.
8: It's September 24th, and this is your Fox Daily Snapshot. Today is National Punctuation Day. For all you sticklers out there of punctuation, today is your day to proclaim and point out the proper use of commas, semicolons, and exclamation points. Punctuation gives meaning and clarity to everything we write, and proper punctuation can help eliminate misunderstandings and prevent harmless statements being misinterpreted. So for all you Uber texters out there, putting multiple exclamation points at the end of a sentence doesn't make them more important. One is more than enough. Period. End of story. Also on this date, in 1789, the Federal Judiciary Act passes, which created a 6-person Supreme Court bench. President George Washington would then nominate John Jay to be the court's first Chief Justice. If it's your birthday today, you share it with the creator of the Muppets, American puppeteer Jim Henson, born in 1936. I'm Tushar Saxena, and that's your Fox Daily Snapshot.
2: All right, two sharp things. Jim Henson on this day, huh? 7:20 on DFW's Morning News. And an investigation is underway today after two University of Mississippi students were found dead on Monday. The popular drug Kratom was found at both scenes. White House drug czar Sarah Carter told Fox's Hannity last night that federal law enforcement agencies took action last month.
9: The DEA, along with the Department of Justice, did an emergency scheduling of these synthetics, metrogenine, as well as MGM-15 and MGM-16, those three synthetic derivatives.
2: Mississippi Governor Tate Reeves says state agencies are assisting to expedite the toxicology report right now. Officials are warning residents to stay away from Kratom. It's a drug that is sold at some of these Texas smoke shops, too, and it's been in the headlines before, but this terrible out of Mississippi. If there's any updates, we'll bring them to you. At 7:20, the last member of the English new wave band Naked Eyes has died. Peter Byrne passed away at the age of 74, that according to a statement from his family. The statement read in part that he died peacefully in L.A. on September 14th after a brief illness. Naked Eyes' self-titled debut album back in 83 produced their most popular song, a cover of Burt Bacharach's Always Something There to Remind Me. Well,

0: The band split back in 84 after their second album failed to reach the success of the first. The other half of the duo, keyboardist Rob Fisher, died back in 1999 at 42 years old following surgery from bowel cancer. Byrne performed as Naked Eyes a handful of times starting in 2005, continuing right up to 2024 before his death. At 7:21, if you're tired of being at the mercy of the algorithm, YouTube may soon give you a bit more control. Here's Fox's Evan Brown.
1: YouTube now says you'll get a bit more say over what videos you are shown during your daily or more often scroll time. The new feature allows you to describe what kind of content you wish to watch on YouTube. You could ask for a compilation of puppy videos to watch on your ride home after a stressful day at work, or maybe you wish to be shown some sitcom blooper outtakes, or maybe you want to watch some Fox News streams. You just need to enter that into a prompt on YouTube and let the platform compile that for you. It builds it using the resources of Google's Gemini artificial intelligence. Evan Brown, Fox News.
0: All right, Evan, appreciate it. Oh, the algorithm. We really are at the mercy of it, huh? You talk about something, and all of a sudden it shows up in your feed until you talk about something else. And then that'll show up in your feed. It's kind of creepy, isn't it? I mean, it could be convenient at times, but I find it to be more creepy than I do convenient. At 7:22, American Horror Stories making its return. Fox's Michelle Polino.
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4: Ryan Murphy's American Horror Story returns for season 13 with Jessica Lange, Sarah Paulson, and Evan Peters reprising iconic roles. Lange leads a cast that includes Angela Bassett, Kathy Bates, Emma Roberts, and Frances Conroy, ending her acting retirement for a cameo as Coven's Myrtle Snow. And filmmaker John Waters joins the cast.
5: This darkness closing in.
4: The season, which pulls killers and monsters from across the franchise, is set in New York City. It runs 13 half-hour episodes with a finale October 29th. Michelle Polino, Fox News.
0: All right, Michelle, appreciate it. Let's round it out with a racing legend taking a step back from public life after a recent diagnosis. Fox's Tony Genualdo has that one.
6: NASCAR Hall of Famer Darrell Waltrip is stepping away from public life due to a progressive brain disease. Waltrip and his family sharing a statement Wednesday that the 79-year-old was diagnosed with frontotemporal degeneration, complicated by possible CTE developed during his racing career. But the family adding in part, quote, "Be assured, Darrell is happy and otherwise healthy." The legendary driver won 84 races and is a three-time Cup Series champion. After his racing career, he moved to the broadcast booth as a part of Fox Sports' NASCAR coverage and became widely known for his signature catchphrase at the beginning of every race.
7: Boogity, boogity, boogity! Let's go racing, boys!
6: Tony Genualdo, Fox News.
0: That's awesome, too. I didn't know that. I've heard that before, but I didn't know that was him. Pretty neat. All right, let's round it out with Dolly Parton. An ongoing legal battle over Dolly's estates ramping up after her nephew and former head of security was accused of threatening to damage the empire left behind by the country music star. Jonathan Series in Atlanta.
8: Parton's estate has filed court documents accusing the country music legend's nephew of threatening to commit violence and destroy his aunt's legacy. That nephew, Brian Seaver, served as Parton's head of security for more than two decades and was the family member she selected to announce her death after she succumbed to cancer. A company called She's Alive, run by Parton's longtime manager, Danny Nazel, which manages the singer's professional properties, requested a temporary restraining order to keep Seaver away from its employees and business partners. The filing claims Seaver made threats over the past few weeks, including a September 1st message stating, quote, "I'm going to set up a podcast dedicated to ruining Dolly's brand partnerships and telling the violations these people have done on us. It's going to be great or F pay me."
0: Now, last week, She's Alive, the entity managing Parton's businesses, terminated Brian Seaver and his security company. In response, Seaver and his team told TMZ in part they, quote, "refuse to be intimidated by those whose actions we believe are being taken in bad faith and with the intent to profit from the life of someone who willingly gave so much." 7:25 at DFW's Morning News. That's what's trending. Coming up 5 minutes from right now, we'll bring you the top stories of the day. And that includes some national headlines. President Trump welcomed Chinese President Xi Jinping to Washington yesterday. How did that go? And what's up next for this week? We'll talk about it coming up. Right now, let's check traffic. Here's Julie DeHardy.
9: 287 completely shut down. This is both directions between Barrie and the East Loop. Coming southbound,
2: you have to go through the stoplight when you exit, so that's going to take you about 20 minutes. Then 30 westbound at 287, the right lane's blocked. That's about 45 minutes now coming from Woodhaven. 360 northbound after I-30, those two left lanes are blocked. That's going to be a 20-minute backup. We have a wreck in Dallas on Loop 12 northbound on the bridge before Northwest Highway, so traffic's backed up for about 15 to 20 minutes from 183. 35 southbound at Post Oak is a wreck in the left lane. That's 5 to 10. And your express lane is closed in Louisville, I-35 southbound at Valley Ridge all the way over to Main Street. So that's going to add some time to your drive. With Cliff right now, traffic on the 5s, I'm Julie DeHardy.
3: Well, upper-level high pressure is rebuilding over Texas right now, leaving us with dry air, light winds, and highs in the mid-90s through the weekend. But we are looking at more significant changes in the weather by the middle of next week, so hang on. Today, sunny to partly cloudy and hot, with a high near 95 this afternoon. Winds out of the southeast, 8 to 10 miles an hour. Will be fair and mild overnight, low 68 to 72. Tomorrow, mostly sunny, continued hot with a high of 94, low 73. Saturday, sunny to partly cloudy and 96. Sunday, hot and humid with a high of 97. Slight chance of evening thunderstorms. Also, some isolated storms possible on Monday with a high of 96. And a better chance of rain and thunderstorms on Tuesday. I'm meteorologist Brad Barton.
0: 78 in Dallas, 78 degrees in Fort Worth.
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1: Good morning. 7:30 at DFW's Morning News. Clayton Neville, no Sybil today. 90 minutes to go. Dan Wilson keeping us in line till 9. Kiel Meet Up from 9 till noon and The Vince Show from noon until 3. Let's get to local, national, and global headlines. Turn it

0: the things you need. Right here at DFW's Morning News, and that does include some politics, including President Trump welcoming Chinese President Xi Jinping to D.C. this week. Fox's Madeline Rivera has more from Washington on the tension between the two countries right now.
1: There was one time-sensitive issue on the table. That trade truce the U.S. and Beijing struck in South Korea last year was set to expire in November. Treasury Secretary Scott Bessent told our Brad Baer yesterday that agreement has now been extended to January. Bessent hopes that will give the two sides more time to strike a more fulsome deal, even though Bessent says China has fallen short of some of its commitments, particularly on rare earth minerals. But China has some red lines, too. And she will likely continue to push President Trump for restraint on Taiwan.
0: Now, President Trump will be holding a dinner with Xi and a number of tech CEOs, Elon Musk, Sam Altman, also Apple Executive Chairman Tim Cook. Supposed to be there, too. President Trump's talks with Chinese President Xi Jinping have brought some comments from Ryan Zilke. He was on Fox and Friends First. He said that the meeting between the two countries is a great sign.

0: Heaven's Myrtle Snow, and filmmaker John Waters joins the cast.
1: This darkness closing in.
0: The season, which pulls killers and monsters from across the franchise, is set in New York City. It runs 13 half-hour episodes with a finale October 29th. Michelle Polino, Fox News.
2: All right, Michelle, thanks. And a plea deal for a former NFL star accused of attempted murder. Here's Fox's Tony Genualdo.
3: Former NFL receiver Antonio Brown plans to accept a plea deal on an attempted murder charge in Miami, resulting in probation and avoiding a possible decades-long prison sentence. Brown is scheduled to appear in court next week to make the deal official. In a statement, defense attorney Mark Iglarsh said it was, quote, an offer he couldn't refuse. The 38-year-old is accused of grabbing a handgun from a security staffer after a celebrity boxing match in Miami last year and firing two shots at a man he had gotten into a fist fight with earlier. He could have faced up to 30 years in prison if convicted. The nine-time Pro Bowler spent 12 years in the NFL, playing most of his career with the Pittsburgh Steelers. Tony Genualdo, Fox News.
2: Tough go for Antonio Brown. 7:35 at DFW's Morning News. We've got more sports, specifically the Cowboys and their trip to Rio de Janeiro to take on the Baltimore Ravens in 12 minutes. We'll have that with our sister station, The Ticket. But coming up right after 7:40, there's one Collin County town that is growing fast. It's trying to keep a balance. It's tricky, and we'll check in with WFAA-TV on that story from Lucas after this. Right now, traffic with Julie DeHarty on the Fives.
4: 287 completely shut down. This is both directions between Barrie and the East Loop. Coming southbound, you have to go through the stoplight when you exit, so that's going to take you about 20 minutes. Then 30 westbound at 287, the right lane's blocked. That's about 45 minutes now coming from Woodhaven. 360 northbound after I-30, those two left lanes are blocked. That's going to be a 20-minute backup. We have a wreck in Dallas on Loop 12 northbound on the bridge before Northwest Highway, so traffic's backed up for about 15 to 20 minutes from 183. 35 southbound at Post Oak is a wreck in the left lane. That's 5 to 10, and your express lane is closed in Louisville, I-35 southbound at Valley Ridge all the way over to Main Street, so that's going to add some time to your drive. With Cliff Right Now traffic on the Fives, I'm Julie DeHarty.
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8: Well, after that first little cold front, it's certainly not going to feel like fall this coming weekend. This is going to be a summer-like weekend. High pressure is rebuilding another heat dome over most of Texas for the next several days. However, Pacific Hurricane Polo, a massive Category 5 hurricane, which is off the southwest coast of Mexico, could have an impact on our weather by the middle of next week. But today, sunny to partly cloudy and hot, with a high of 95 this afternoon, southeast winds 8 to 10 miles an hour, fair and mild overnight lows, maybe 68 in a few places, 72 in others. Tomorrow, mostly sunny continues. Continued hot for the first day of the State Fair of Texas. The high tomorrow 94, low 73. Saturday and Sunday, highs in the mid-90s with a gradual increase in humidity. We could see some isolated showers and storms Sunday night. Again, Monday night, better chance of rain Tuesday into Wednesday. I'm meteorologist Brad Barton.
2: 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It's 78 in Dallas right now and 78 in Fort Worth.
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1: 740 at DFW's Morning News. Appreciate you being with us. Clayton Neville solo till 9. Kilmeade's up from 9 until noon. Dan Wilson's keeping us on the year in the air. And fostering healthy relationships during adolescence can drastically improve long-term mental health. It makes sense. Fox's Lisa Brady has more in today's edition of Fox on Health.
2: This is Fox on Health. It's important for young people, especially in adolescence, to build healthy relationships with their peers. Experts say a life without those positive connections can expose them to potential mental health challenges. The World Health Organization defines adolescence from ages 10 to 19. Hannah Schachter, an associate professor of psychology at Wayne State University, says relationships are a key part of an adolescent's well-being, and those with positive friendships tend to show lower risk for things like depression, even physical health symptoms or academic difficulties, both in the short term and sometimes even into adulthood. For more health news, go to foxnewshealth.com. I'm Lisa Brady with Fox on Health.
1: Thanks, Lisa. 741 at DFW's Morning News. Again, like forming those strong relationships, not only does it help with literal relationships and friendships, but it can help yourself boost confidence, right? A little bit of self-reaffirmation. All right, at 742, I want to turn to a story that Luke Clary, with our media partner at WFAA, put together. It's about growth, and we love growth here at DFW's Morning News. This is a very much growing metroplex. Lots of cities experiencing growth, including the city of Lucas, now with a police department and trying to balance that rural versus urban feel.
3: With big lots and lots of horses, the city of Lucas is a throwback to Collin County's country roots.
4: We have people that really just want to build their dream house out here.
3: But things are changing. More people are moving in, and more development is moving with them. Now, the city has a police department of its own.
5: Community's growing. The police department and city services have to grow with it.
3: Chief Doug Kowalski says traffic is picking up. More drivers are cutting through the city, and new shopping is bringing people in.
6: There's still plenty of open land here in Lucas, but the population is growing fast, from just over 500 in 1970 to 9,000 today. And the city believes that could grow to 12,000 by 2035.
3: The new department starts with 8 sworn officers. For years, Lucas contracted with the Collin County Sheriff's Office. Some residents have questioned whether a new department is necessary and what it would cost.
4: We tried to size it appropriately where we could have the people where we need them to be, but we don't want to overburden the city with a large financial liability that sits out there.
3: The officers they hired bring experience from other fast-growing cities.
7: Being in Prosper, in that 9.5 years, it was crazy how quick it grew. It's just, you got to be ready for anything.
3: Even the new badge looks back.
5: The tradition of this was kind of a horseback community.
3: Horseshoe at its center, a nod to the city's past. A new police department for a city trying to grow without losing what made it Lucas. In Lucas, I'm Luke Clary.
1: Thank you, Luke. You know, it's interesting, too, when you talk about that, too, Luke Clary, because it really is, you know, something that we're dealing with all over North Texas. And I know Lucas is getting a police department now, and some other cities are showing growth in other ways. Some have had police departments for a while, but still trying to control that feel of we're still big time, but we're still country. And country's not the right word. It's more suburban, I guess, is the proper word for it. Because, yeah, there are rural areas in the outskirts of North Texas, but I'm talking more just like not city life. It's something that a lot of people are trying to find, while at the same time, close proximity to that city life if it's needed. All right, 745 at DFW's Morning News. With that in mind, more Starbucks locations are being closed. Jenica Sola tells us why.
8: Starbucks has revealed in a government filing that it plans to close about 1% of coffee houses in North America, hundreds of its shops. The locations being shut do not deliver the coffee house experience and don't have the financial performance expected of the brand. This is Starbucks' second round of closures in a year. Its CEO Brian Nickel has been working to streamline Starbucks' business and boost its profitability. Nickel's looking to eliminate $2 billion in costs in the next 2 years. Starbucks says the cuts will result in roughly $300 million in restructuring charges. Jenica Sola, Fox News.
1: All right, Jenny, thanks. Starbucks, everybody's taking a hit right now, huh? We got sports for you coming up in 2 minutes as the Cowboys head to Rio de Janeiro for their matchup against Baltimore. Ryan Baldwin with the sister station, The Ticket, will tell you more about that. Plus, the Big Texan 72-ounce challenge coming to North Texas. And Mr. Wonderful got a taste over in Amarillo. We've got audio from that. Plus, Michelle Polino's back with us telling us what's streaming on this upcoming weekend. We've got all that ahead right now. Traffic with Julie DeHarty.
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2: 287 remains closed in Fort Worth, both directions between the East Loop and Barrie. Coming southbound on 287, you have to exit and go through the stoplight. So an extra 15 minutes there. It's also affecting the northbound side of the East Loop from I-20 over to Barrie. That's at least a half hour. If you're trying to travel on 30 westbound at 287 into Fort Worth, that just cleared. You still have about a 20-minute backup. 20 eastbound Bowman Springs in the left lane, already 5 minutes for you. Now on to Loop 12, Walton Walker, northbound before Northwest Highway with a wreck in the left lane. You're solid from the 183 interchange. That's going to be about 20 minutes. Two left lanes blocked on I-35 East southbound. This is past South Loop 288. And in the backup, there's also another accident. So that's all going to hold you up for at least a half hour. With Cliff right now, traffic on the fives, I'm Julie DeHarty.
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28: Well, despite last night's isolated showers, thunderstorms in southwestern quadrants of the DFW Metro, we have no significant chance of rain here through Sunday, but we are looking for a better chance of rain by the middle of next week. Today, sunny to partly cloudy and hot with a high of 95 this afternoon, winds southeast 8 to 10, fair and mild 68 to 72 overnight. Tomorrow, mostly sunny, continued hot with a high near 94, low 73. On Saturday, sunny to partly cloudy and hot with a high near 96 and low of 74. Sunday, sunny, hot and humid with a high of 97. Slight chance of evening thunderstorms on Sunday. Slight chance of storms again on Monday with a high of 96. A better chance of rain and thunderstorms on Tuesday. I'm meteorologist Brad Barton.
1: Thank you, Brad. 78 in Dallas, 78 degrees in Fort Worth.
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30: Cowboys offense looking to carry the day again when they meet the Ravens in Rio Sunday. Guard Tyler Booker says getting points the goal of every drive.
31: Got to treat every drive as its own individual game, essentially. Treat it like, okay, this might be our last time to touch the ball this whole game. Even though it's not, we have full trust and confidence within our defense, but we just have to have that mindset of, like, okay, we're going to score on this drive. We're going to score every drive.
30: Cowboys countdown to kickoff, 1 o'clock on Sunday. Rangers somehow not out of the playoff race after a 7-2 loss to the Mets. Houston 6-5 defeat to Seattle keeps Texas tied for the AL West lead, although the Astros have the tiebreaker. 135 series finale today. Stars a perfect 3-0 in the preseason so far after taking down the Wild 2-0 at the AAC. They also wrap up the preseason schedule tomorrow in Minnesota, the season opener next Friday. I'm Ryan Baldwin from 96.7 and 1310 The Ticket.
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1: Good morning, 750 at DFW's Morning News. Clayton Neville with you till 9 o'clock this morning. Dan Wilson's pushing the right buttons for us, and Kilmeade's up at 9 o'clock. I want to check back in with Michelle Polino. She's been working hard today, our entertainment correspondent. 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
5: 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And Gene Wilder's voice is recreated with AI with his estate's consent.
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5: On Netflix, A Different World returns 39 years to the day after the original premiered. Tony winner Malaya Joy Moon stars as Deborah Wayne, daughter of Whitley and Dwayne, with Jasmine Guy and Kadeem Hardison back in their roles.
10: It's witch hunting season.
5: On FX and Hulu, American Horror Story is back for season 13. Jessica Lange, Sarah Paulson, and Evan Peters reprise their iconic roles. And John Waters joins the cast. That's Fox 2 on Fox News.
1: All right, Michelle Polino, that's what's coming up. That's what's streaming all over Apple and all the there's so many different platforms right now. Which one is your favorite? I think I like HBO Max the best, and then Apple TV. Apple TV has some really good shows. There's other ones with better movies, but Apple TV has some really well, like, of their own shows, their own productions, well-produced stuff. All right, 7:53 at DFW's Morning News. Have you heard of the Big Texan? It's a steakhouse out in Amarillo. They're actually doing their 72-ounce steak challenge at the State Fair of Texas. I believe that's this weekend. I think it's on Sunday. Well, it's already getting some headlines leading up to that because Kevin O'Leary, Mr. Wonderful from Shark Tank, made a trip to the Amarillo Steakhouse where they have that massive steak challenge.
11: I've been in Amarillo for a lot of years, but this is where I've always come at the end of the night. This is spectacular. Okay, Mr. Wonderful here. Now we're inside and we're going to talk about the big 72-ounce steak challenge.
16: Huh? So the 72-ounce steak challenge, it's a 72-ounce steak, so that's 4.5 pounds of meat.
11: Yeah, right? Baby. Yeah,
16: oh, yeah.
11: Yeah.
16: It includes a baked potato, a side salad, a dinner roll, and 3 fried shrimp. If you're able to do it in under an hour, you're going to get your meal for free. But if you don't, you're going to owe the Big Texan your $72. It's only $1 per ounce.
11: I have to sign this waiver because my head might explode eating 72 ounces.
17: That's exactly why.
11: Contract of death by beef. What are the size of the people that win this thing?
17: Normally pretty small.
18: The fastest person to ever do it was a woman.
11: How big was she?
17: She was like 120 pounds. Her name was
11: 120 pounds eats 4.5 pounds of steak. How ridiculous is that?
17: It was crazy. She did it in 4 minutes and 18 seconds.
11: She ate in 4 minutes. Here it is, 72 ounces. Ichi wawa caramba. Look at the size of that slab.
18: Let me grab you some silverware.
11: No problem. I'm going to chow it down.
17: So we're going to have you cut down the middle of that steak. You get one free test bite before we start the timer.
11: Looks perfect.
17: Look good?
11: Ready.
17: Good. How's it taste?
11: Mmm.
17: Like Texas?
11: Start the timer. Get music at the table too. When you look at that steak, are you getting a little nervous about that?
2: More nervous than sitting by a celebrity like you.
11: No, no, no. Listen, I'm going to beat your ass on this. I'm going to finish my steak first. Ain't no friggin' way I'm finishing it, but I'm bringing this protein home in a bag, all right?
7: It makes great steak and eggs the next day.
11: It's going to be the next 5 days.
1: Box it up because you had to pay for it. $72, huh? $1 an ounce if you can't take that sucker down. It'll be fun to watch some local celebrities munch down on that this Sunday at the State Fair of Texas. That's the Big Texan out in Amarillo. 7:55 at DFW's Morning News. We've got top local headlines for you 8 minutes from right now in local traffic. 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
9: 287 remains closed in Fort Worth, both directions between the East Loop and Barrie. Coming southbound on 287, you have to exit and go through the stoplight, so an extra 15 minutes there. It's also affecting the northbound side of the East Loop from I-20 over to Barrie. That's at least a half hour. If you're trying to travel on 30 westbound at 287 into Fort Worth, that just cleared. You still have about a 20-minute backup. 20 eastbound Bowman Springs in the left lane, already 5 minutes for you. Now on to Loop 12 Walton Walker, northbound before Northwest Highway with a wreck in the left lane. You're solid from a 183 interchange. That's going to be about 20 minutes. Two left lanes blocked on I-35 East southbound. This is past South Loop 288. And in the backup, there's also another accident. So that's all going to hold you up for at least a half hour. With Cliff right now, traffic on the fives, I'm Julie DeHardy.
28: Well, upper-level high pressure is rebuilding over Texas right now, leaving us with dry air, light winds, and highs in the mid-90s through the weekend. But we are looking at more significant changes in the weather by the middle of next week, so hang on. Today, sunny to partly cloudy and hot, with a high near 95 this afternoon. Winds out of the southeast, 8 to 10 miles an hour. Will be fair and mild overnight, low 68 to 72. Tomorrow, mostly sunny, continued hot with a high of 94, low 73. Saturday, sunny to partly cloudy and 96. Sunday, hot and humid with a high of 97. Slight chance of evening thunderstorms. Also, some isolated storms possible on Monday with a high of 96. And a better chance of rain and thunderstorms on Tuesday. I'm meteorologist Brad Barton.
1: Thank you, Brad. 78 degrees in Dallas, 78 in Fort Worth.
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12: This is Woman's Work with Nicole Khalil.
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20: Have you forgotten 9% inflation? Now it's 3% under Trump. Have you forgotten the vaccine forced mandates? Take the shot. You're not going to get COVID. And you're not going to infect other people. The failed Afghanistan withdrawal, the Russian invasion of Ukraine, the minor incursion, as Biden referred to it. Have you forgotten all the drug deaths? All the open borders, 12 plus million people, over 200 countries, known terrorists, murderers, rapists, child molesters, other violent criminals, cartel and gang members. Have you forgotten the moderate choice in 2020 that the current Democratic Party shifted so far to the left of that failure? I mean, what else? What is it going to take to wake some people up? I don't know if I have the answer.
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3: China's leader will soon head to the White House. I'm Dave Anthony, Fox News, where President Trump will give him red carpet treatment like last night when the president greeted Xi Jinping after arriving at Joint Base Andrews. The two leaders have already agreed to extend a temporary trade truce till January. They'll also talk about economic issues and Taiwan and artificial intelligence.
4: We do expect some kind of an AI hotline to be established between the U.S. and the Chinese. The NSA and FBI put out a joint advisory just last month accusing Chinese AI systems of stealing American companies' IP. The month before that, the FBI accused state-backed hackers in China of targeting critical infrastructure here in the United States.
3: Fox's Peter Ducey at the White House as some lawmakers push for regulations to ensure AI does not get dangerously out of control. Australia is investigating OpenAI after one of its artificial agents hacked into a government healthcare website. OpenAI's chief global affairs officer, Chris Dehane, just told Fox.
21: There have been no personal medical records that were impacted by this. We then turned that information over to the Australian government. We work with governments and other entities that are potentially impacted to be able to help them remediate any of the exploitations that made them vulnerable.
3: Israel's Prime Minister Benjamin Netanyahu will address the UN General Assembly later today.
22: The Israeli leader is expected to discuss the war with Iran, the upcoming anniversary of the October 7th terrorist attack, and other broader issues, possibly even including New York Mayor Mamdani.
3: Zohar Mamdani had called for Netanyahu's arrest, accusing Israel of genocide for all the Palestinian deaths in Gaza and the war against Hamas. Fox's Trey Yingst also reports from Tel Aviv.
22: The speech comes as Israel is asking the world for prayers in the aftermath of a car ramming attack on Wednesday in the West Bank. The critically injured victim is the son of the Israeli ambassador to the United States.
3: America's listening to Fox News.
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1: 8:03 at DFW's Morning News. Clayton Neville, no Sybil today. Back with us tomorrow. Dan Wilson's on the other side of the glass. We'll check in with Brad Barton on your forecast in just about 2 minutes, right after Julie DeHarty's traffic on the fives. The Tarrant County DA's office is pursuing an aggravated assault charge against former TCU safety Jacob Fields today. Fields' charge stems from an August 13th locker room incident where Fields is accused of striking a TCU wide receiver in the head. That player suffered a concussion and spent 3 days in the hospital with a brain bleed after the incident. Fields turned himself in to authorities on August 30th. And Boyd ISD finds no wrongdoing in how staff handled recent locker room hazing allegations. Four Boyd high school students were arrested September 16th and charged with felony injury to a child in connection to the September 3rd alleged hazing incident in the school's fieldhouse. Boyd ISD, after finishing its own investigation, says its staff handled the incident properly and called some of the information shared on that incident, quote, inaccurate and unfounded. It's 8:05 at DFW's Morning News. Got to get out to the roads. We're checking traffic this morning. Here's Julie DeHardy on the fives.
9: 287 completely closed. That's going to be both directions between Barrie and the East Loop. There's a wreck around the corner, 20 eastbound Bowman Springs, with two left lanes blocked. It's at least 30 minutes from campus. Then if you're trying to travel on 183 eastbound right around Euless, Maine, we have an accident blocking the express lane and the left lane. That's about 15 minutes or so. Loop 12 Walton Walker northbound on the bridge before Northwest Highway with a wreck in the left lane. That'll cost you about 30 minutes coming from 183. 35 southbound near Post Oak, a wreck in the left lane. Also one south of South Loop 288. That's in the two left lanes. And southbound at Teasley, two left lanes. Combo backup, probably at least an hour. You get around it, you've got the Texpress lanes closed on I-35 in Louisville, southbound between Valley Ridge and Main Street. And then two right lanes on 75 northbound at Royal. You're backed up into downtown Dallas for at least a half hour. With Cliff right now, traffic on the fives, I'm Julie DeHardy.
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28: Well, after that first little cold front, it's certainly not going to feel like fall this coming weekend. This is going to be a summer-like weekend. High pressure is rebuilding another heat dome over most of Texas for the next several days. However, Pacific Hurricane Polo, a massive Category 5 hurricane, which is off the southwest coast of Mexico, could have an impact on our weather by the middle of next week. But today, sunny to partly cloudy and hot, with a high of 95 this afternoon, southeast winds 8 to 10 miles an hour, fair and mild overnight lows, maybe 68 in a few places, 72 in others. Tomorrow, mostly sunny, continued hot for the first day of the State Fair of Texas. The high tomorrow, 94, low 73. Saturday and Sunday, highs in the mid-90s with a gradual increase in humidity. We could see some isolated showers and storms Sunday night. Again, Monday night, better chance of rain Tuesday into Wednesday. I'm meteorologist Brad Barton.
1: Thank you, Brad. Right now, it's 80 degrees in Dallas and 80 in Fort Worth. KLIF News Time is 8:07, and we're getting back into today's top stories. An illegal immigrant charged with grabbing a school officer's gun and shooting him in Dallas. Fox's Chris DeMayo reports.
5: The incident happening last month in Dallas. Jose Pantoja Morales of Mexico faces a federal gun charge after prosecutors say he grabbed the officer's gun and shot him when the officer tried to help him. The officer was hit in the femoral artery in his right leg. He was taken to a hospital. Prosecutors say Pantoja Morales faces up to 15 years in jail if convicted and was in the country illegally. Chris DeMayo, Fox News.
1: All right, Chris, thanks. And U.S. Marshals make an arrest in Mexico in connection to a Dallas 2021 deadly shooting.
6: Nearly 5 years after a fatal shooting left 22-year-old Sergio Mas of Dallas dead in his own home, the long arm of the law catches up to the suspected killer. Now 22-year-old Juavencio Solorzano is arrested and extradited back to Dallas County Jail from Mexico. Through the investigation, DPD officials say Solorzano shot and killed Mas during a catalytic converter theft at 3233 Sumter Drive on the first day of December of 2021. Solorzano now faces a capital murder charge. John Cooley, 570 KLIF.
1: All right, John, thanks. And Trinity Metro will soon connect riders to Fort Worth's medical district. Let's stay in the newsroom.
7: A public-private collaboration between Trinity Metro and Baylor Scott & White Health is advancing Trinity Metro's TexRail extension and creating a new connection to Cowtown's medical district. The deal includes Baylor Scott & White donating nearly 2 acres for the new TexRail station site to extend the line over 2 miles from Fort Worth T&P station into the district. The agreement also allows Trinity Metro space for infrastructure, including customer parking, a bus turnaround, and station access road. Mike Traina, KLIF News.
1: Mike, thanks. The city of Dallas approving funds for a project to expand the city's zoo. Media partner WFAA-TV's Chris Lawrence has the details on the expansion.
8: The city council just approved nearly $28 million for the Dallas Zoo's new safari habitat trail. The total
10: project costs $90 million and will add new animal exhibits, holding pens, and dining areas to the wilds of Africa. The funding comes from a city bond on top of more than $70 million raised privately by the zoo. Phase one breaks ground next month. It'll open in the spring of 2028.
1: All right, spring of 2028. Going to take a little while, but it's around the corner. The Dallas Zoo, it's a gym. It's hot out there right now, isn't it, though? But they got ways to stay safe from the sun. They got a lot of shaded areas over there. 8:10 at DFW's Morning News. We're coming up on 8:15. We'll have traffic and weather for you at that time. Then, at 8:17 this morning, we'll continue with the lead. President Xi Jinping met with the president yesterday, and there's a key NFL player out potentially for the season. We'll have an update on that. Taylor Swift is also out with new music. More on the way at 570 KLIF.
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0: 8:15, checking traffic on the fives. Here's Julie DeHardy.
1: 287 is indeed still closed both directions between the East Loop and Barrie. Most folks are just avoiding the area. 20 eastbound at Bowman Springs, two left lanes blocked. That's at least 30 minutes from campus. It's the right lane on 30 eastbound after Collins with a 25-minute backup. They have shut down the express lane on 183 and Euless at Main Street. Also, Loop 12 northbound before you get to Northwest Highway in Dallas, the left lane's blocked. That's a good 20-minute backup. Left lane's blocked on I-35 southbound near Post Oak, and then another wreck behind it southbound near South Loop 288. That's two left lanes, so you've got a good 30-40 minutes getting around that mess. Express lane still closed in Louisville on I-35 southbound from Valley Ridge over toward FM 407, so it looks like traffic is going to be backed up for about 15-20 minutes. And then 75 northbound at Royal, two right lanes blocked, and that's almost a half hour. With Cliff right now, traffic on the fives, I'm Julie DeHardy.
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3: Well, despite last night's isolated showers, thunderstorms in southwestern quadrants of the DFW Metro, we have no significant chance of rain here through Sunday, but we are looking for a better chance of rain by the middle of next week. Today, sunny to partly cloudy and hot with a high of 95 this afternoon, winds southeast 8 to 10, fair and mild 68 to 72 overnight. Tomorrow, mostly sunny, continued hot with a high near 94, low 73. On Saturday, sunny to partly cloudy and hot with a high near 96 and low of 74. Sunday, sunny, hot and humid with a high of 97. Slight chance of evening thunderstorms on Sunday. Slight chance of storms again on Monday with a high of 96. A better chance of rain and thunderstorms on Tuesday. I'm meteorologist Brad Barton.
0: Thanks, Brad. Right now it's 80 degrees in Dallas and 80 in Fort Worth.
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5: Cowboys will head out to Rio tonight as they gear up to face the Ravens on Sunday. Tight end Jake Ferguson expecting a high-energy crowd in Brazil.
6: I'm anticipating it's going to get pretty loud for kicks and stuff like that, but it's going to be interesting, I think. Watching some of the other games that were overseas and stuff, cool seeing all the different jerseys and stuff, and I think it's just going to be just great energy overall the whole time.
5: Cowboys countdown to kickoff 1 o'clock on Sunday. Week 3 in the NFL begins tonight with the Falcons on the road against the Packers. Atlanta QB Michael Penix Jr. makes his return tonight from a torn ACL he suffered last year. Covered 7 o'clock on The Ticket. And the Rangers offense absent again in a 7-2 loss to the Mets. Just 4 hits for Texas after managing 3 in a series opening defeat. At finale at 1:35 this afternoon. I'm Ryan Baldwin from 96.7 and 1310 The Ticket.
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0: Good morning. It's 8:17 at DFW's morning news. Clayton Neville taking you to 9 o'clock this morning, taking you there informed. We have another bottom of the hour update in 12 minutes. We got a couple more sportscasts. Well, actually, just one more. We'll do that for you in half an hour at 8:47. Ryan Baldwin with The Ticket will be back with us. And we got traffic and weather for you on the fives. Right now, let's stick with sports, though, because a divisional opponent of the Dallas Cowboys is facing some issues. A rising star in the NFL missing the rest of the season. Here's Tony Genualdo.
8: New York Giants quarterback Jackson Dart is set to undergo season-ending surgery after injuring his knee in Monday night's loss to the Los Angeles Rams. The second-year quarterback suffered the injury on the first drive of the game when his left knee was bent awkwardly after being hit by two defenders. ESPN reports that his ACL is intact, but he suffered damage to his meniscus, MCL, and PCL. The team is expecting Dart to make a full recovery and be ready for the 2027 season. Jameis Winston will be the Giants quarterback from here on out. New York plays the Tennessee Titans on Sunday. Tony Genualdo, Fox News.
0: All right, Tony, thanks. It's always tough to see that. You know, the Cowboys now may have an advantage on New York, but I hate to say that even too, because there's always an opportunity for somebody else to step up. And Dart was good, but it's not like he was like a Tom Brady or anything like that yet. So, you know, tough going for him, but that's part of the game. Still gets paid, though, so that's great. 8:20 at DFW's Morning News. You know who's getting paid? Taylor Swift. She's also announcing the new release of an encore album with some bonuses. What exactly does that sound like, Michelle Polino?
9: Taylor Swift followed the announcement of a new single with news of a surprise follow-up edition of her latest album, The Life of a Showgirl, The Encore. Swift posting on her Instagram, captioning a pic of the album art. She wrote in part that her fans gave The Life of a Showgirl the biggest first week for an album in history. Swift went on to say she and her two collaborators on the album took a trip to Sweden to celebrate, noting towards the end that there was a studio there, and they did what they do when they feel anything at all. They wrote more songs. The album with four new songs drops Friday. On Sunday, Swift will receive the inaugural Artist Director Honors at the MTV VMAs, which air at 7:30 on CBS. Michelle Polino, Fox News.
0: All right, Taylor Swift just cranking out the music, huh? Do you think that Taylor Swift will be the Dolly Parton of her generation? Could be. And we've been talking about this all morning. There's an ongoing legal battle over the late Dolly Parton's estate. It's starting to ramp up after her nephew and former head of security was accused of threatening to damage the empire that she left behind. Fox's Jonathan Siri is in Atlanta this morning.
10: Parton's estate has filed court documents accusing the country music legend's nephew of threatening to commit violence and destroy his aunt's legacy. That nephew, Brian Seaver, served as Parton's head of security for more than two decades and was the family member she selected to announce her death after she succumbed to cancer. A company called She's Alive, run by Parton's longtime manager, Danny Nozell, which manages the singer's professional properties, requested a temporary restraining order to keep Seaver away from its employees and business partners. The filing claims Seaver made threats over the past few weeks, including a September 1st message stating, quote, "I'm going to set up a podcast dedicated to ruining Dolly's brand partnerships and telling the violations these people have done on us. It's going to be great or F. Pay me."
0: Last week, She's Alive, the entity managing Parton's businesses, terminated Brian Seaver and his security company. So in response, Seaver and his team told TMZ in part that they refuse to be intimidated by those whose actions that they believe are being taken in bad faith. 8:22 at DFW's Morning News. Chris Sonnegy was on the road for us earlier today. Terrible accident last night caused some infrastructure damage on 287 in Fort Worth, creating snarled traffic today.
11: They now actually have lifted the trash truck up. Well, now it looks like they're putting it back down. So they're still working to get this scene cleared after this crash that happened yesterday evening. Both sides of the highway have been shut down ever since, going on about 12 hours now. We know that the driver of the trash truck was killed. The passenger is at last check in critical condition after it somehow left the roadway and hit this pillar that supports the bridge for Erath Street going over to 87. So ever since, they have shut down both directions. Not only are they trying to clear this crash, but also the traffic on top of the bridge has been stopped. So no traffic over or below where this crash happened until they can make sure that everything is structurally sound over there. And we have confirmed that this was a waste management truck. We have reached out to them and the city of Fort Worth, have not heard back to this point, but somehow the truck left the roadway. You can see the concrete divider between the highway and that pillar. So a lot to clear here. It looks like it will be remaining shut down for much of the morning. The traffic diverted to the service roads on both the northbound and southbound sides. And as we get into the morning commute, I can already tell the red brake lights starting to pack back up quite a bit already.
0: Yeah, we're going to have an update from our traffic reporter here in just a second. Julie DeHardy's been all over that one for us, and it looks like there's a little bit of relief now, but we'll have a report here in just a second, so hang tight. I want to get some politics in there first. Secretary of War Pete Hegseth has announced a new measure, a test future that military leaders' responses in the heat of the battle. Fox's Gernal Scott has more on that.
12: The Joint Warfighter Evaluation, Secretary Hegseth said, will identify who can master a chaotic battle space and lead soldiers and sailors. He said it mirrors leadership testing that predates World War II and uses a simple assessment.
13: The scenario only cares about operational decisions under pressure.
12: The secretary said proven competence, not paper credentials, will be what finds
13: our most lethal and most adaptable leaders.
12: Each of the five military branches will have its own evaluation. How heavily it will determine command promotions has not been specified. Gernal Scott, Fox News.
0: All right, Gernal, thanks. 8:24 at DFW's Morning News. President Xi Jinping met with President Trump yesterday. What's next? We'll talk about that here in a few minutes. Also, Australia's prime minister says that artificial intelligence infiltrated a government website. What are the impacts down under? And more global news as Ukraine's president tells the UN that two North Korean prisoners of war have been handed over to South Korea. Global news is next. Jonathan Savage is standing by. Let's check traffic on the 5 for you right now. Checking traffic with Julie DeHardy.
1: 287 is indeed still closed both directions between the East Loop and Barrie. Most folks are just avoiding the area. 20 eastbound at Bowman Springs, two left lanes blocked. That's at least 30 minutes from campus. It's the right lane on 30 eastbound after Collins with a 25-minute backup. They have shut down the express lane on 183 in Euless at Main Street. Also, Loop 12 northbound before you get to Northwest Highway in Dallas, the left lane's blocked. That's a good 20-minute backup. Left lane's blocked on I-35 southbound near Post Oak, and then another wreck behind it southbound near South Loop 288. That's two left lanes, so you've got a good 30-40 minutes getting around that mess. Express lane still closed in Louisville on I-35 southbound from Valley Ridge over toward FM 407, so it looks like traffic is going to be backed up for about 15-20 minutes. And then 75 northbound at Royal, two right lanes blocked, and that's almost a half hour. With Cliff right now traffic on the fives, I'm Julie DeHardy.
3: Well, despite last night's isolated showers, thunderstorms in southwestern quadrants of the DFW Metro, we have no significant chance of rain here through Sunday, but we are looking for a better chance of rain by the middle of next week. Today, sunny to partly cloudy and hot with a high of 95 this afternoon, winds southeast 8 to 10, fair and mild 68 to 72 overnight. Tomorrow, mostly sunny, continued hot with a high near 94, low 73. On Saturday, sunny to partly cloudy and hot with a high near 96 and low 74. Sunday, sunny, hot, and humid with a high of 97. Slight chance of evening thunderstorms on Sunday. Slight chance of storms again on Monday with a high of 96. A better chance of rain and thunderstorms on Tuesday. I'm meteorologist Brad Barton.
0: 77 degrees right now in Dallas, Brad. Cooling off 78 in Fort Worth. KLIF News Time is 8:26. 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
0: It's 8:30 at DFW's Morning News. Clayton Neville, no Sybil Summers today. Half an hour to go. Dan Wilson keeping us in line. Let's start with some presidential news. President Trump welcomed Chinese President Xi Jinping to D.C. yesterday. Fax's Madeline Rivera, Fox's Madeline Rivera, has more from Washington on what's expected for the rest of the meetings with world leaders.
21: The demonstrations are expected to close with a B-2 Spirit and four F-22 Raptors. She will likely relish in the optics as the two leaders try to stabilize a relationship that has, at times, been marked by tension. There have already been some developments on the trade truce that the U.S. and China struck last year. It was supposed to end in November. It has now been extended to January, which Treasury Secretary Scott Bessent hopes will give the two sides more time to strike a more fulsome deal, including China buying more American agricultural products.
0: Now, the president also expected to set up a dinner with Xi and other tech CEOs. Talking about tech, Australia's prime minister says that an artificial intelligence agent infiltrated a government website. Fox's Jonathan Savage has that global story.
22: This is the first publicly reported AI-led hack of a government website. Australian Prime Minister Anthony Albanese says an agent created by OpenAI accessed the country's universal healthcare statistics portal. Albanese says he had a very frank discussion with OpenAI boss Sam Altman.
23: It took the company way too long to inform the government what had occurred and the nature of the way that notification occurred as well was unacceptable.
22: OpenAI says it doesn't think any patient records were accessed. Both the company and the Australian government are investigating. Jonathan Savage, Fox News.
0: All right, Jonathan, thanks. Lots of tension surrounding AI right now. A lot of polls out there, too. Now, I'm sure a lot of that has to do with the midterms, of course, you know, trying to gauge what people think ahead of November when they go to the polls to vote. But also, recent criticism, or I guess concern is the proper word, from some of those tech leaders have drummed a lot of that up, too. Some say that's political. I don't know. We'll find out. How much will it stick after November? We got a close eye on that for you. One more quick global story for you. The Israeli prime minister is preparing to address the UN General Assembly today. Fox's Trey Yingst is in Tel Aviv and reports for us right now.
24: Israeli Prime Minister Benjamin Netanyahu will address the UN General Assembly later today. The Israeli leader is expected to discuss the war with Iran, the upcoming anniversary of the October 7th terrorist attack, and even New York Mayor Mamdani. The speech comes as Israel is asking the world for prayers in the aftermath of a car ramming attack on Wednesday in the West Bank. The critically injured victim is the son of the Israeli ambassador to the United States. The ambassador indicated his son was stabilized in the hospital but remains in life-threatening condition.
0: Trey Yingst, Fox News reporting. Fox News will have more from Trey coming up at 9 o'clock. Meanwhile, YouTube wants you to have more say in the content that you get recommended on the video.

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1: All right, Eben, thanks. More say. I guess that's what people want, right? Or I thought everybody just wanted it done for them. They just want to have say over other people doing it for them. I see. All right, 8:35, we're headed for 8:40. We're going to meet our SPCA of Texas Pet of the Week coming up. But first, let's get out to the roads and check traffic this morning. It's busy out there in the throes of rush hour with Julie DeHardy.
2: Keep in mind, 287 is closed and will be that way until further notice in Fort Worth, both directions between Barrie and the East Loop. We do have an accident eastbound I-20 at Bowman Springs to watch out for. They're in the two left lanes. It's 30-40 minutes coming from campus. I-30 eastbound after Collins, we've got an accident with about a 15-minute delay. In Louisville, the express lane is still completely closed. I-35 southbound at Valley Ridge as they wrap up an accident. The main line's starting to move. And then 75 northbound at Royal, it's two right lanes and at least a 30-minute delay out of downtown Dallas. With Cliff right now, traffic on the fives, I'm Julie DeHardy.
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7: Well, after that first little cold front, it's certainly not going to feel like fall this coming weekend. This is going to be a summer-like weekend. High pressure is rebuilding another heat dome over most of Texas for the next several days. However, Pacific Hurricane Polo, a massive Category 5 hurricane, which is off the southwest coast of Mexico, could have an impact on our weather by the middle of next week. But today, sunny to partly cloudy and hot. With a high of 95 this afternoon, southeast winds 8 to 10 miles an hour, fair and mild overnight, lows maybe 68 in a few places, 72 in others. Tomorrow, mostly sunny continued hot for the first day of the State Fair of Texas. The high tomorrow 94, low 73. Saturday and Sunday, highs in the mid-90s with a gradual increase in humidity. We could see some isolated showers and storms Sunday night. Again, Monday night, better chance of rain Tuesday into Wednesday. I'm meteorologist Brad Barton.
1: 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It's 78 in Dallas, 79 in Fort Worth.
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1: 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A different dog up for adoption, and today we're highlighting Cash, 7 years old. Maura Davies is in here with Cash. Really chill, calm dog, too, at seven.
2: Yes. Oh, my gosh. He is such a chill guy. I mean, all he wants out of life is treats and pets. That's it.
1: Yeah.
2: So, I mean, he's kind of on the larger side of the medium, although I consider him firmly in the medium category.
1: Yeah, he's at a thin 46 dog,
2: pounds.
1: I think. Yeah.
2: Yeah, he's a hound mix, so he's kind of got that body type. If you know, he's got the big old floppy ears. He's tan all over. He has kind of sort of gray around the muzzle a little bit.
1: Yeah, I was going to ask you about the official color, and you went with tan because the color is unique.
2: It is. I mean, it's kind of a mix of tans and creams, but it's all kind of a tan uniform mix.
1: Mm-hmm. Yeah.
2: But he's very handsome, very, very calm, loves treats, loves attention. He is extremely gentle, so he takes treats gently. If he does tend to hop up, he does maybe need a little bit more reinforcement that we don't need to jump up to get treats, mm-hmm. but he does it very gently. So really, all he wants out of life is to be somebody's couch potato. That's really all he needs. He doesn't need much.
1: And you guys have been rehabilitating him too. That's the beauty of the SPCA of Texas, is you guys bring these dogs in, and when they are able to be adopted out, they're taken care of and they're ready to go as far as their shots are concerned. If there were any issues before, a lot of that has been worked out.
2: Totally. So, yeah, Cash came to us about 7 months ago from an animal cruelty investigations case. It was six dogs total that were found out in East Texas. Thanks to a person with a really sharp eye, one of the dogs that we found out there, he was actually 19 pounds and a full-grown hound mix. So, not Cash. Cash had a little bit more weight on him, but these dogs needed help. And so we were so just thankful that person with a sharp eye saw the dogs. We were able to get out there, rescue them, bring them in, all the rehabilitation they needed, they got at the SPCA of Texas. Staff and volunteers have been caring for him for 7 months, and he is more than ready for a home. He just is looking forward to that couch and pets and treats.
1: Maura Davies is in here with us, SPCA of Texas, and Cash, 7 years old. He's not alone either, right? There's other dogs up for adoption, too. If somebody wants to go and meet Cash, they can meet some others.
2: Yes. Yeah, so Cash and hundreds of other animals are available. Either you can go online, spca.org/dogs. You can come to the shelter. There's a ton of dogs there. A lot are in foster. He's neutered. He's up to date on his vaccines. He's microchipped. And he's available at 2400 Lone Star Drive in Dallas, noon to 6 p.m.
1: Absolutely. Great. That's Cash. You can look him up online. We'll post a picture up at klif.com and our social media channels, too. What else do you guys have going on? I know there's a lot as we transition into the fall.
2: Oh, my gosh. There's so much going on. So right now we have the shelters going on with our partners from Bissell, we have a bunch of other specials coming up right now. One other thing I want to mention about Cash and other dogs, either his age or dogs that have been with us a long time. Two specials that we don't talk about that often, Longtime Lovables and Senior Sweethearts. Any dog that's been with us for more than 30 days and any dog that is a senior like Cash, so 6 years and older, they're free to adopt. So that's a huge deal. And that's every day. That's an everyday adoption special. There are so many animals in this town at the SPCA of Texas that need homes. Please adopt. Don't shop. It's fun. Come to the shelter, especially when it's hot outside. We got lots of AC in there for you. Bring the family. If you have a dog, you can bring a dog for a meet and greet to see how they do with your prospective pet. And we're just looking for a good home for the sweet boy.
1: And when we talk about the cost of adoptions, I often use the word free because everything else is taken care of when you adopt. Like the spaying and neutering is already done, the shots are done, and all of that typically would cost.
2: Absolutely. In fact, I think I just heard some updated numbers. It's, I think, between $2,000 and $3,000 at least on average for each dog in our care. And when you adopt from the SPCA of Texas, you get that support before, during, and after the adoption. So even afterwards, if you have behavior questions, we have an amazing veterinary behaviorist who you can call and talk to about your adopted pet. So we offer so much. We really want to support adopters and their families so we can find homes for these sweethearts. And also, we want to keep pets in their homes.
1: Yeah. Yeah, all those resources go a long way for sure. Again, 7-year-old Cash up for adoption right now. We'll put the pictures up at KLIF.com, and they're on the SPCA website as well. Cash, Moore, Davies, as always, thank you guys for coming by.
2: Thank you.
1: It's our SPCA of Texas Pet of the Week, 8:45 at DFW's Morning News. Sports in 2 minutes. Cowboys are headed to Rio de Janeiro, and we'll go with them with our sister station, The Ticket. Let's check traffic first. 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
4: The closure continues on 287 in Fort Worth. It's going to be closed between Barry and Miller. You'll have to use the frontage road through there. Also, 20 eastbound Bowman Springs as we wait for the wreck to clear. You're still backed up about 20, 30 minutes from around campus. The express lane was still closed at last check as they clear up a wreck on I-35 in Louisville at Valley Ridge. That's the southbound side. Two right lanes on 75 northbound Royal backing us up into downtown Dallas for a good 30-minute ride. Watch for an accident in Grapevine 114 westbound at Main. It's going to be on the right side of the roadway. You're backed up to the north entrance of DFW for a good 10 minutes. 30 eastbound at Beckley now. Left center lane's blocked on this one and an extra 5 minutes for you. With Cliff right now, traffic on the fives, I'm Julie DeHardy.
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6: Well, despite last night's isolated showers, thunderstorms in southwestern quadrants of the DFW Metro, we have no significant chance of rain here through Sunday, but we are looking for a better chance of rain by the middle of next week. Today, sunny to partly cloudy and hot with a high of 95 this afternoon, winds southeast 8 to 10, fair and mild 68 to 72 overnight. Tomorrow, mostly sunny, continued hot with a high near 94, low 73. On Saturday, sunny to partly cloudy and hot with a high near 96 and low 74. Sunday, sunny, hot and humid with a high of 97. Slight chance of evening thunderstorms on Sunday. Slight chance of storms again on Monday with a high of 96. A better chance of rain and thunderstorms on Tuesday. I'm meteorologist Brad Barton.
1: Thank you, Brad. 78 in Dallas, 79 degrees in Fort Worth.
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8: Cowboys facing a top five rushing team when they meet the Ravens in Rio Sunday. Brian Schottenheimer believes defensive success this week will start up front.
9: Guards are very, very powerful, so that matchup, if the guard climbs to the second level on a linebacker, it's a tough matchup for those guys. We teach block destruction with hands and shed and all stuff, but these are big physical guys, so we need our big guys to play really well this week up front.
8: Cowboys countdown to kickoff 1 o'clock on Sunday. The Rangers drop their third straight 7-2 at the hands of the Mets. Fortunately for Texas, Houston loses 6-5 to Seattle, so still tied for the AL West lead. Game 3 of the series at 1:35 today. And the Stars secure a 2-0 preseason win over the Wild at the AAC. Jake Oettinger was slated to start, but scratched instead with lower body tightness. The preseason finale is tomorrow in Minnesota. I'm Ryan Baldwin from 96.7 and 1310 The Ticket.
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1: It's 8:50 at DFW's Morning News. Clayton Neville with you till 9 o'clock this morning. No Sybil today. Back with us tomorrow. She's been out for a few days now. She'll explain to you why coming up tomorrow morning, 5 a.m. until 9, right here on KLIF. Let's cluck around. It's the Cliff Cluck Around. Putting an exclamation point on this news today.
15: It's time for the Cliff Cluck Around.
1: Always relevant, often raunchy, and we just may get there in a second. But with no Sybil today, I want to turn to the help of Fox News Radio. Matt Murphy's got this one for us. TSA officers here in the Lone Star State found something in a passenger's toothpaste that definitely was not for fighting cavities. In the toothpaste. Matt Murphy with details for us. Matt?
16: The unusual discovery happened earlier this month at Dallas Love Field, where a TSA officer spotted something metallic near the toiletries on an X-ray. A search initially turned up nothing until officers noticed a tube of toothpaste felt strange and had tape near one end. Inside, a pocket knife. TSA says the married couple carrying the bag admitted their son suggested hiding the knife in the toothpaste to sneak it through security. The knife was surrendered, and despite the concealment attempt, the couple was allowed to continue on their flight. TSA says knives are prohibited in carry-on bags, but can generally be packed in checked luggage. Matt Murphy, Fox News.
1: Whoa, lots to unpack there, no pun intended. I mean, really, first of all, the kid doing that is crazy. That's wild. What kind of trouble do you think they got into? And then the fact that they were kind of let loose, although that's good, right? The fact that they were let go because they had no ill intent there, didn't appear. I'm sure they got grilled. I'm sure it was pretty intense there for a while. But then the fact that they actually spotted it, like that they found it, that's cool. I saw the picture of this thing. It was really tiny. Like, I still couldn't really see it. It still looked like toothpaste in there, but there was a knife in there that was able to be pulled out. Crazy stuff. You know, I went to a TSA press conference actually at Love Field several years ago, and they had a display of all of the things that are found. You wouldn't believe the things that get confiscated there. I mean, brass knuckles, guns, knives, lots of different types of knives and sharp objects. Now, the majority of them are confiscated because people didn't know they were in there. It's not like there's that many people that are trying to get through with it. That does happen too, but for the most part, it's people that don't realize that whatever that is still in their bag. 8:53, a little bit behind. 8:53, we're knocking on the door of 9, and we got one more quick story in the cluck around for you. A bizarre contraband scheme inside a Louisiana jail allegedly involved Bible pages. What's up with all this contraband? Here's Matt Murphy with another one for us.
16: 11 inmates at the Evangeline Parish Jail are accused of tearing pages from Bibles and rolling them into makeshift cigarettes soaked with cleaning chemicals and other substances. Deputies say they discovered the scheme after inmates stumbled out of a dorm bathroom and officers smelled burning paper. Investigators say the inmates even built a makeshift lighter using batteries, a magnet, a metal plate, and a staple. The sheriff says some of the accused were attending ministry classes at the jail, though he now questions whether faith was their only motivation for showing up. All 11 now face felony charges as the investigation continues. Matt Murphy, Fox News.
1: All right, Matt, appreciate that. Matt Murphy with some contraband stories for us. Bible pages, huh? And cleaning chemicals. I guess you just roll it up in whatever you can think of, but cleaning chemicals would be extremely dangerous. I don't know if health was their main concern in that moment, but still, what a wild story. So you got contraband there in Louisiana involving the Bible pages, and then that other wild story from Matt Murphy, too. The TSA job has got to be one of the craziest jobs that you can think of, right? Think about that on a daily basis. First of all, it would be probably pretty routine, like in general, but the wild moments have to be just off the charts too, especially random stuff like that. Maybe random is the key word to use for TSA agents, the kind of stuff that they see and go through. Really tense too. And other people are so tense when they're going through it, like the passengers, You know, if something doesn't go right, they start talking loudly, and then you got a bunch of loud people in line, and then you got to get control of that, and at the same time, make sure that nothing gets smuggled through. It is a tough job, but seeing the stuff that's smuggled through there is pretty wild sometimes. TSA does it, I think, every year. They'll have a press conference, and they'll lay out all the different contraband, and it's pretty crazy to see what we'll find. All right, that's it for the Cluck Around today. Sybil Summers back tomorrow. The State Fair of Texas opens up tomorrow at 10 a.m. It is fair season in North Texas, and it's 8:55 now. Time for traffic on the fives with Julie DeHarty.
4: The closure continues on 287 in Fort Worth. It's going to be closed between Barry and Miller. You'll have to use the frontage road through there. Also, 20 eastbound Bowman Springs as we wait for the wreck to clear. You're still backed up about 20, 30 minutes from around campus. The express lane was still closed at last check as they clear up a wreck on I-35 in Louisville at Valley Ridge. That's the southbound side. Two right lanes on 75 northbound Royal backing us up into downtown Dallas for a good 30-minute ride. Watch for an accident in Grapevine 114 westbound at Main. It's going to be on the right side of the roadway. You're backed up to the north entrance of DFW for a good 10 minutes. 30 eastbound at Beckley now. Left center lane's blocked on this one and an extra 5 minutes for you. With Cliff Right Now traffic on the fives, I'm Julie DeHarty.
6: Well, upper-level high pressure is rebuilding over Texas right now, leaving us with dry air, light winds, and highs in the mid-90s through the weekend. But we are looking at more significant changes in the weather by the middle of next week, so hang on. Today, sunny to partly cloudy and hot, with a high near 95 this afternoon. Winds out of the southeast, 8 to 10 miles an hour. Will be fair and mild overnight, low 68 to 72. Tomorrow, mostly sunny, continued hot with a high of 94, low 73. Saturday, sunny to partly cloudy and 96. Sunday, hot and humid with a high of 97. Slight chance of evening thunderstorms. Also, some isolated storms possible on Monday with a high of 96. And a better chance of rain and thunderstorms on Tuesday. I'm meteorologist Brad Barton.
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1: He's about to arrive with much fanfare. I'm Dave Anthony, Fox News, the red carpet out at the White House for Chinese leader Xi Jinping, who will hold talks with President Trump before a state dinner.
2: And the president's got AI on the mind. We know that because first thing this morning, he posted a big day with President Xi of China. Super intelligence will be a big topic of discussion, but I want to leave it exactly where it is. That is China's position. Also, our guardrail is the DOJ. The DOJ recently has been busy trying to keep China in line on this. Last month, an FBI and NSA advisory accused Chinese AI companies of aggressively stealing American IP.
1: That's Fox's Peter Ducey at the White House. The two leaders also expected to address trade after extending a temporary truce to January and Taiwan amid fears China may try to invade the island. President Trump may also bring up reports of Chinese help to Iran targeting Americans in the ongoing conflict. Israel's Prime Minister Benjamin Netanyahu will also talk about Iran and its nuclear threats in his address to the United Nations General Assembly later today.
3: The Prime Minister understands that sometimes you have to come with facts, with numbers, with pictures, and tell the story.
1: Israeli Ambassador to the UN, Danny Danone, tells Fox.
3: The circus, you know, the leaders coming and blaming Israel for everything, ignoring Iran, ignoring Hamas, ignoring all the radicals.
1: And as the Iran conflict rages on, an update on an American warship and its long, controversial deployment that finally ended last month.
4: Acting Navy Secretary Hung Kao says eight Navy personnel with the USS Abraham Lincoln Carrier Strike Group attempted suicide during its deployment in the Middle East. Democratic Senator Kirsten Gillibrand received the response after asking about suicide attempts, mental health resources, and living conditions on the Lincoln, which left San Diego last November. Cal says one sailor went overboard in early August and was recovered, while another attempted to jump in March and was stopped by his shipmates.
1: That's Fox's Tanya J. Powers. 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
7: I'm Clayton Neville. The Tarrant County District Attorney's Office is pursuing an aggravated assault charge against former TCU safety Jacob Fields. Fields' charge stems from an August 13th locker room incident where he's accused of striking a TCU wide receiver in the head. That player suffered a concussion and spent 3 days in the hospital with a brain bleed after the incident. Fields turned himself into authorities on August 30th. And Boyd ISD finds no wrongdoing in how staff handled recent locker room hazing allegations. Four Boyd High School students were arrested on September 16th and charged with felony injury to a child in connection to a September 3rd hazing incident in the school's field house. Boyd ISD, after completing its own investigation, says its staff handled the incident properly and called some information shared on the incident, quote, inaccurate and unfounded. Now, 570 KLIF traffic.
8: Highway 287 shut down in both directions at last check, northbound between Berry and Cobb Park Drive, southbound
9: between Cobb Park and Barrie due to the accident involving the garbage truck, so it's backed up on both sides. Westbound 114 at Main Street, a wrecking Grapevine in the right lane. That's got you heavy from 121. With KLIF right now traffic, I'm Michael Scott.
7: Your 570 KLIF forecast.
10: Today, sunny to partly cloudy and hot, with a high of 95 this afternoon. Southeast winds 8 to 10 miles an hour, fair and mild overnight. Lows maybe 68 in a few places, 72 in others. Tomorrow, mostly sunny, continued hot for the first day of the State Fair of Texas. The high tomorrow, 94, low 73. We could see some isolated showers and storms Sunday night. Again, Monday night, better chance of rain Tuesday into Wednesday. I'm meteorologist Brad Barton.
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12: From high atop Fox News headquarters in New York City, always seeking solutions, never sowing division, it's Brian Kilmeade.
13: So glad you're there. It's the Brian Kilmeade Show coming to you from Midtown Manhattan. Hope you're having a great week. Mark Thiessen's going to be with us in a matter of moments. Congressman Mike Lawler in a tough fight to keep his seat in New York, but he knows it's always going to be a tough fight there. Made a story come out today that something we kind of knew. If you combine the state local taxes, highest tax state in the union. Highest taxes. Spend more too, right? So we're at a deficit. Spend more, tax more. I don't know. It beats me why everyone's leaving. Suddenly it makes sense. So we'll talk about that. Also, at 2 o'clock today, Netanyahu is going to be speaking at the United Nations. Of course, when he goes to speak, the Arab world will walk out, or some of them will walk out. But certainly the Iranian delegation. So let's get to the big three.
14: Number three.
15: The NBCAA is an economic group of actors who seek to maximize profit. Look at their decades-long history. It is not about player protection.
13: Really? Profit? All right. The Saving College Sports Bill in the Senate. We review the new rule changes, the likelihood of passing in the House, and what it means for the college game when it gets its vote in the Senate today.
14: Number two.
16: The United States president described us as terrorists. We have been the victims of terrorism. We have only defended ourselves. We are not terrorists.
13: Exactly. You have nothing to do with terror, even though you finance all terror organizations. And you actually terrorize your own people, killed 25,000 in cold blood. That is the president of Iran. Iran not baking, not taking any extreme sanctions. They're not doing extreme actions to get sanctions relief. We'll discuss that, the high gas prices, diesel, and what Donald Trump's next move in the region is.
14: Number one.
17: Had the White House asked me for advice, I would have suggested the president not invite Xi Jinping to Washington for such a lavish welcome.
18: This is the second largest economy in the world and a pretty substantial military that's undergoing the most rapid military buildup probably in history.
13: So you got to talk to him. U.S. and China, wine and dine in D.C. while their delegations duke it out over AI, trade, Iran, and Taiwan. China single-handedly sustaining two wars by supplying Russia and Iran and defying sanctions in doing so. And no one knows that better than Mark Thiessen. Mark, welcome back.
19: Good to be with you, Brian.
13: Mark, so what do you say about Roger Wicker, who I know you like, who says we should not be wining and dining President Xi?
19: So I like Roger Wicker a lot, as you say. I think that train has left the station. I mean, this, you know, Donald Trump, you know, he'll meet with anybody. If he's going to meet with Kim Jong-un, he's going to meet with Xi Jinping. And the truth is, this is a major U.S. competitor, an adversary. And, you know, just like, you know, we met with Soviet leaders during the Cold War, you got to meet with them and talk to them. The key is not whether you roll out the red carpet for them and set them. It's what happens behind closed doors. And you know, if you look at the Cold War, the big goal in any summit with the General Secretary of the Soviet Union was an arms control treaty, right? To reduce nuclear weapons. Right now, the last thing we want is an AI. We're in an AI arms race with China, and the last thing we want is any kind of an AI deal with China, because we've got to win the arms race with China. We want AI superiority, and we're on the way to getting it if we don't panic in this country over some crazy idea that AI is going to rise up and destroy humanity. So, you know, as long as they don't, the goal isn't to have an AI deal with Beijing that slows the development of AI, then, you know, I there's no reason not to meet with them.
11: I think so, too. How do you feel about meeting at Andrews Air Force Base?
19: Well, I mean, from Trump's perspective, he was putting on a display of American might. I mean, did you see the B-1 bomber, you know, overflight? He basically buzzed Xi Jinping. Xi Jinping didn't flinch for a second if you look at the video of it. But basically, he did the same thing with Putin in Alaska. And from his perspective, he's displaying American military might. So I think it was fine.
11: Yeah, I do too. The thing is, the president is, that's when he's a business guy. If you want something done, you treat people with respect, because I'm going to be asking you things. Number one, we did get a test run. We said, hey, you going to buy more soybeans? Okay, here's your threshold. You got to buy more other agriculture projects? Here's your threshold. When it comes to rare earth, this is the threshold. On all three, they've fallen short. Soybeans, they got close. But the other three, they've fallen short. And they said, let's just extend this deal for 2 years. And Bessin says, no, let's do 2 months and see if he can fix this. What do you expect to emerge from this? Because they've had hours of negotiations now.
19: Well, so Bessin was on Special Report last night, and I was on after him. And he pointed out that this might be the second of four meetings this year between them, because there are two more meetings coming up at different summits, the G20 and a couple others. And so, you know, this I don't think they're expecting to have a major trade deal announced this week. They're making progress on it. And look, Trump has inherited a situation with China that is very complicated and very difficult, because the greatest geopolitical mistake we made in the 21st century was to bring China into the World Trade Organization. We were promised that China would become more moderate, more tolerant.
11: Bill Clinton.
19: They would follow the rules-based order more and all the rest of it. And everything that was promised, the opposite has happened. They've become more totalitarian, more aggressive. The transfer of capital from the West to China has fueled their military rise. American businesses have become lobbyists for the Chinese Communist Party, because they want to keep the gravy train going with China. And just everything has the wrong way. And what's happened is, and then we exported our manufacturing to China, which has made us dependent on them for everything from shipping cranes to pharmaceuticals to the energetics we put into our missiles that we might use to fire at them if we ever got into a war, to rare earths. And we now have a situation where it's like a cancer that has enveloped a healthy organ, and you can't cut it out without killing the patient, because we're so intertwined with them. And so what Trump is trying to do is he's trying to increase our independence when it comes to rare earths. He's trying to disentangle us in some ways and bring back American manufacturing. But he can't just declare a trade war with China right now, because the blowback costs would be so horrific. So it's a long-term play that we've got to get through this period. And we have, and the key is, if we emerge as the victor in the AI arms race, they'll never catch up with us. That's the one thing about AI that people don't understand. It's not like the nuclear arms race where, you know, if they build more missiles, we just got to double down and make more of them and we can catch up. AI produces better AI. And so every generation, you pull even further ahead if you have better AI. So if we can get a lead right now and maintain our lead, we have a lead. If we can pull ahead in the AI arms race, China will never catch up. But at the same time, if we fall behind because we're being stupid in this country in terms of restraining our AI development, they will pull ahead because they don't care. about any safety problems or issues, and they will pull ahead, and we will never catch up to them. So we've got to win the AI arms race, and with that, everything else follows.
11: Speaking of winning, we've got to win in Iran. Here's the president of Iran yesterday. Cut 15.
16: We will never bow our head or bend at the knee. Iran must be understood by Mr. Trump and those who seek to bully us that we are ready for dialogue and diplomacy and negotiations without accepting the language of force.
11: So without accepting the language of force on the sidelines, there was an attempt to get dialogue going. One of the things we heard was, we'll reopen the strait if you get rid of the blockade and release all the frozen funds. So here we go again. What have you heard?
19: Yeah. It's you know, I think Trump has finally understood. Look, Trump is a big believer in diplomacy and negotiation and his ability to persuade people and to negotiate. And he grew up came of age in the 1980s when he saw Ronald Reagan sitting down with Mikhail Gorbachev and negotiating treaties with the Soviet Union. And that was sort of his definition of success in foreign policy of what a president does. The problem is he doesn't have a Gorbachev anywhere in the world. He's got Putin and he's got the gay Ayatollah. He doesn't have a willing partner. You can be the best negotiator in the world, but if you don't have a willing partner, you're not going to succeed. And I hope that he has learned that the Iranian regime is not going to negotiate, and that the only way we can settle this thing once and for all is for that regime to fall. Doesn't require boots on the ground. Nobody's saying that. But we should finish them off militarily and arm the Iranian people. We're already seeing videos online of IRGC commanders getting killed by armed Iranians. Let's flood them with weapons and help them take out the rest of them.
11: Now, listen, I would love that, to let them take their country back. We don't want anything to do with owning any part of their country. Just do business with that country, unlike everybody else in this world. So how do you bring this up with China? That you show them satellite images that we know that they're relaying that affect the men and women on our bases that killed Americans. We can't just have this great dinner and hope that doesn't come up. I think we have to address this directly. Are there any indication by your sources that we will?
19: I'm sure that they will. I'm sure that that Trump will let them know what we're doing. And to some extent, you know, China has provided some help on the margins, but, you know, you don't see Chinese ships trying to get through the Persian Gulf to take Iranian oil or challenging our blockade in any way. Things could be a lot worse when it comes to China and their role in Iran. So I think the basic message has to be stay out of it. This is not your fight. We know what you're up to.
11: Do you think it would benefit us to start expediting this push, but not only economically, but start pressuring them militarily because arm their population?
19: Yeah, I think time is on our side as long as we don't lose our nerve. I think the problem is that we stopped, you know, we had an 8-week campaign and we stopped at 6 weeks. We stopped at the 20-yard line. Now, that's 80 yards better than any other president before has done. But it's not the end zone. And we got to get this thing into the end zone. And the end zone requires, you know, we've destroyed 85% of their defense industrial base. We've got to destroy 95-99% of the defense industrial base. Take out their economic infrastructure that keeps the IRGC going. Take out the bridges and land routes that allow them to trade by land and the airfields that allow them to trade by air to strengthen the sea blockade, and then arm the Iranians. Weaken them, take out the remaining leadership, and weaken them to the point that the Iranian people can topple that regime with some help from the United States. We did it during the Cold War. We armed and trained resistance forces all over the world. We liberated 400 million people from communism without putting boots on the ground. We can do the same thing with Iran. We have the muscle memory to do this, and we just need the will from the White House.
11: Right, and we're just not talking to the right guys right now, and maybe we don't have the right guys talking to them.
19: There are no right guys.
11: The gay Ayatollah doesn't want to talk to anyone. I guess he doesn't like the way he looks. I'm not really sure. Here's what General Jack Keane said. Cut 22.
20: I think it's inevitable that we will need military operations likely to support the economic pressure that the blockade and Essen is applying in isolating this regime economically. And I think the objective, when we go back to military operations, the objective should not be the end state of deal. The objectives should be we set the conditions to put this regime on a path to its collapse.
11: What do you think?
19: 1,000% He's right. There is no deal to be had with these people. And even if we could get a good deal, the price of the deal would be resuscitating the regime. We'd have to give them money, right? We'd have to rebuild and help them reconstruct the country. And that under this regime, the Iranian people don't want that. So even a good deal is a bad deal. What we need is the collapse of the Iranian regime. And we can do that. We can do that without boots on the ground. I want to see the Iranian regime leave power before Donald Trump leaves power. We got till 2029. You know, we can finish this campaign right after the midterms. Go and finish the job militarily, keep the blockade, open the strait, and then arm the Iranian people. And I promise you, before Donald Trump leaves office, they will replace the regime with one that doesn't wake up and say, death to America, death to Israel.
11: But what would you do to where people like Mike Rogers says, we need to get this done? You have others in tough fights say, we need to get this war over with. And they're Republicans. What do you say about that?
19: I think people are saying what they need to say to get elected. And I think the problem is that a lot of the American people don't understand what's going on in Iran, why we haven't won yet. President Trump is being steadfast. He's being patient. He's doing something that he knows is right, is the right thing to do for history and for our national security, even though it's not good for him politically. And so the people on the political front lines, they have to respond the way they have to respond. But I think we could finish this in the next few months. We could finish the military campaign in a week to 2 weeks and then declare victory, keep the blockade in. Once we finish the military campaign, they won't be able to threaten Gulf shipping at all.
11: Right.
19: Because they won't, because we'll have taken out so much of their military capacity. That the Houthis, you know, as soon as you cut them off from the fire, if they have no revenue or no weapons coming from the Iranians, they're going to be in trouble. All the proxies are going to be in trouble. And then you just squeeze them economically for the long run. And they won't have, and bring them down. It should be over militarily. It can be over in weeks, maybe even a week. Doesn't take much, but we got to do that in order to bring down the long-term strategy of bringing down the regime.
11: All right. Thanks so much. Appreciate it, Mark. Mark Thiessen. Check him out. He's got his column in the Washington Post. You see him all over the channel, and he's a Fox News contributor. So he'd be doing this for free, but we decided to pay him. Right, Mark?
19: Thank you, Brian. I appreciate that.
11: And he's got a great podcast, which I have not been on. I hope to be asked soon. 1-866-408-7669.
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33: I don't mean to hurt anybody who has gender dysphoria or thinks they have gender dysphoria. But we've got hundreds of women out there, thousands of women out there that are having to compete still with hundreds of biological males who say they're transgender females. And it is still a problem, even though they're quiet about it. The Hamas wing, the Lululemon wing of the Democratic Party, the wing that wears the Bin Laden jerseys, they're all promoting it as hard as they can, and if they get control, they'll come out of hiding and openly promote it.
11: possibly again. And that's what happened yesterday. There was a chance to vote on women's sports and making sure that you had to be a woman, like in the Olympics now, to compete. They wouldn't do it. Democrats wouldn't even show up for the hearing and ask a question. Dick Durbin showed up and said, "You're not being serious." Of course they're being serious. Thousands of medals women have already missed out on, as well as prize money that go along with it. They already get paid less than men in many situations. The sponsorship is less. The pay is less. And now you're taking their spots? Why not just cover it?
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7: 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President Trump and his counterpart from China exchanging gifts this morning at the White House. Fox's Peter Ducey is there.
8: The president's got AI on the mind. We know that because first thing this morning, he posted a big day with President Xi of China. Super intelligence will be a big topic of discussion, but I want to leave it exactly where it is. That is China's position. Also, our guardrail is the DOJ. The DOJ recently has been busy trying to keep China in line on this.
7: That's not the only topic.
9: China has some red lines, too, especially on Taiwan. So all eyes will be on President Trump to see if he pauses a $14 billion arms sale to Taiwan. Xi wants him to.
7: Fox's Manuel Rivera in D.C. Hawaii's Governor Josh Green closes state and county offices and public schools on the Big Island with Tropical Storm Nolo approaching. It's forecast to become a hurricane tonight. 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
10: Still watching this closure in Fort Worth, both directions of 287 northbound and southbound between Berry and Cobb Park Drive. That is due to the earlier wreck involving the garbage truck. 35E northbound, the exit ramp to Harry Hines Raceway. The exit is blocked. That is due to road construction. With KLIF right now traffic, I'm Michael Scott.
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1: This is unprecedented. I think the world wants to see this relationship staying on relatively stable terms.
2: This is a really big deal, and to watch the president roll out the red carpet, fall over himself in order to welcome President Xi Jinping to the White House is really difficult.
3: President Trump is a gracious host, but there are some very serious issues we need to address with China.
4: Yeah, I mean, talking about China, people don't want to see the red carpet handed out to them because they've been not bad actors like Russia bad actors. They've been competitors in certain areas, but it does behoove us to have good relationships with China. There it does. But you build up a relationship, and then we got to go over the hard areas. I have not seen their behavior change unless it has to change. Now, you look at their vulnerabilities. Their vulnerabilities are they have young unemployment, have a huge labor shortage. They're making it up with robots, but it's also hurting their unemployment because a lot of those manufacturing jobs don't exist. They suck, but they don't exist because a lot of them are robots. They actually have robot demonstrations where they literally thread a needle. I mean, that's how detailed they are. They're ahead of us on robotics. There's no question about it. And the other area in which they're doing exceedingly well is patents when it comes to AI. But we are leading the way on the frontier because we have free market innovation competing with each other and leading the world. Right behind us, the two of us, is London. Believe it or not, England. They've been relatively strong. We're waiting on Congressman Mike Lawler to join us and talk about that and what happens with China, because it also affects manufacturing here. Now, the president said some things, like, for example, they want to sell cars here, but they can't sell cars here. I mean, what they do with wages, what they do with their wage and mass production, they destroy entire car industries. Evidently, they found a way to make a car where they make one every 70 seconds, this electric car. It's going to destroy Tesla and everything else. We do have to protect our market. I'm not for a global market that is totally free of a competition. You got to think America first when it comes to that. But the president came out and said, maybe if they build them here, do not let them build them here. Plus, they're basically spying machines. Congressman Mike Lawler joins us now. Congressman, there's a back and forth about the way we're treating China. Are you comfortable with it?
5: China is our greatest geopolitical foe and adversary. Everything they do is designed to undermine and destabilize the United States, Europe, Israel, and the free world. And so it's, you know, paramount that we recognize the competition we are facing and act accordingly, both from a military standpoint and what is being done to push back against Chinese aggression, whether you look at what the president did to get China out of control of the Panama Canal or the security deal he just struck with Greenland and Denmark. This is all designed towards pushing back against China. And I think, you know, the president and the administration recognize the threats posed. But, you know, as we look at AI, as we look at quantum computing and the competition that we are undertaking there, you know, we need to be not only aggressive in terms of what we are doing in this country, but aggressive in guarding against China using AI to undermine our capital markets and our financial institutions.
4: Here's Marco Rubio yesterday on this very question, Kafur.
6: The United States and China are the two largest economies in the world. The United States and China are probably the two most powerful militaries in the world. The relationship between the United States and China will define the 21st century. What happens in that relationship? The idea that we would not interact with them at the highest levels is irresponsible. It's outrageous. We have to. That doesn't mean we don't have strong disagreements. Of course we do. But even at the height of the Cold War, even in the midst of the threat of nuclear annihilation and life ending on the Earth, the United States had communications and meetings often with Russian officials and Soviet officials, and thank God we did, because it prevented a real war. So we have, I think it's an obligation to be able to interact and speak to at the highest levels.
4: And, you know, they don't like Rubio. They banned him when he was senator from coming into China. They had to lift that now that he's Secretary of State. But he's right about that. But at what point do we get tough with them? Where does that happen?
5: Well, Secretary Rubio is absolutely correct. You need to have dialogue. You need to engage diplomatically. But I think what you are seeing is

0: actions by the administration that recognizes the threat posed by China, whether it is the tariffs regime that was put in place during the first term that the Biden administration, by the way, kept in place. And, you know, certainly the president has sought to expand, whether it is what the president and the administration are doing to cut off the oil supply to China from Venezuela and Iran. You know, I've been one of the leading voices in going after the illicit oil trade between China and Iran. China purchases Iranian petroleum. 90% of Iran's petroleum sales go to China. And it was Marco Rubio and I that passed the SHIP Act last Congress to enact the sanctions regime against China on that issue. So the administration has been cutting off China at every turn, but you know, we do need to deal with them, and we do obviously want to have you know, cooperation on key issues. We do want to have a fair trade agreement. Obviously, you know, we still have a lot of Chinese manufactured goods coming into the United States. But part of what the president has been trying to do is bring the supply chain back to the United States. And so we are taking really important steps. But it's not going to be done in one day or even one Congress. And that's, you know, we have to continue to have a very aggressive posture here.
1: So I don't have to tell you today, New York Post, they cited a study by the Citizens Budget Commission. It says New York ranks number one in tax burden per resident if you take in state and local taxes combined. We're outpacing our neighboring states also in taxing as well as spending in New York. Now, let me ask you, if you're trying to figure out why people are leaving New York, is that a clue?
0: It's the biggest indicator of why people are leaving. It has nothing to do with the weather, Brian. New York, you know, we have the four seasons. Most people love it. It has everything to do with the cost of living and the quality of life. And we have seen under one-party Democratic rule, under Kathy Hochul and Zohran Mamdani and Bill de Blasio and Andrew Cuomo, they ran the state and the city of New York into the ground. And they are losing tax revenue as a result. They're losing their tax base. They're losing intellectual, wealth because people are leaving the state. You know, JP Morgan Chase now has more employees in Dallas, Texas than they do New York City. And that should be a wake up call and a half to New York. The Golden Goose is leaving. And Wall Street is not sticking around to fund New York's insanity. So if they don't start getting serious about reining in government spending, New York State spends double what Florida spends. And even worse than that, Brian, New York City now spends more than Florida. New York City, a city of 8 million people, spends more in city spending than the entire state of Florida, which has 23 million people in it. If that doesn't, you know, scare the bejesus out of everybody about what the hell is happening in New York, they are taxing and spending themselves into oblivion, and they're losing people as a result.
1: What are you saying to universities like Syracuse and Union and Skidmore and others in New York that charge $80,000-$90,000 for tuition and are in trouble making ends meet these days? A big story with Syracuse University is this big push to get people into the trades and no longer pressure them to get into college. Is that affecting universities in your state?
0: Look, I think this is a higher ed issue across the country, but certainly in a state like New York, where the cost of living is so much higher, and for people to go to a school in New York is expensive. You know, at the end of the day, Brian, we need an education overhaul. Our K through 12 system needs to be focused on career readiness, not college readiness. Career readiness includes vocational schools. It includes looking at a community college pathway, which also includes certification and, associate degrees, so you can get people in the workforce. Our community college system in New York is actually one of the best in the country, and is something that should very much be focused on workforce development, more than anything else. And obviously, as technology is changing, as AI becomes more prevalent, that's going to factor into things in our education system. But I think the entirety of higher ed needs to wake up to the fact that people cannot afford to spend over $200,000 over 4 years to get a degree and they come out with no job prospect. They can't buy a home. The average age of a first-time home buyer is 40 years old, and they can't afford things like health care. And so, you know, they're living in mommy's basement after going to 4 years of college, and it's just not sustainable. And I think higher ed needs to recognize that if they don't start changing how they do business, frankly, they're going to go out of business very quickly.
1: This week, the mayor of New York has made himself a national figure because an international figure, because he says that the ICC has proven that Benjamin Netanyahu is a criminal and should be arrested. And the prime minister says, basically, I dare you. And here's what Zohran said in response. Cut 26.
2: We all know that what the prime minister has said in that video is not true. What we do know to actually be the truth when it comes to the prime minister is that he is the subject of an international criminal court arrest warrant for alleged war crimes and crimes against humanity. And as the prime minister, he is the architect of horrific genocide against Palestinians. And that just a few days ago, his military killed an 11-year-old boy in what is deemed to be a safe zone in Gaza. So that is what I have to say to his video.
1: Your response as he gets, as the prime minister gets set to speak here at 2 o'clock?
0: Well, first of all, he's a grade A moron, okay? This is someone who ran on the idea that he was going to arrest a duly elected, democratically elected ally, the prime minister of the state of Israel, which, you know, he finally woke up to the fact that he has no legal basis or authority to do that. Second of all, Israel has not committed a genocide. But this is the same Zohran Mamdani who literally called for Nicolas Maduro to be released from United States custody, despite the fact that the Southern District of New York indicted him multiple times. And yet Zohran Mamdani is more concerned about the International Criminal Court, of which the United States is not party to, and has clearly shown its anti-U.S. and anti-Israel bias. But the Southern District of New York, he would prefer to ignore, and calls for a dictator like Nicolas Maduro to be released, despite the fact that tens of thousands of Americans have died at the hands of Nicolas Maduro because of the illicit drug trade and the fentanyl that came into our country and killed so many Americans. But he has no problem with that.
1: So Congressman Lawler is our guest. Congressman, didn't Kamala Harris win your district?
0: She did by about half a point.
1: So this is a tough fight. You're always going to have a tough fight as long as you're in that district. What is your message?
0: Look, I'm proud of the work that I've done. I've been consistently rated among the most bipartisan and effective members of Congress. It's why Jared Golden, a retiring Democrat from Maine, just endorsed me this week, because I do work across the aisle to get things done. And I'm constantly fighting for my district and for our state and our country. I have no problem when I disagree with the president saying it, but I also have no problem working with the president to get things done on behalf of my district and our country. And the challenge that we see with folks like Kate Conley, my opponent, is that she already came out in favor of impeachment. She has no interest in working across the aisle, no interest in delivering real results for the people of this district. She just wants to spend the next 2 years grinding Washington to a halt and doing nothing to actually address the challenges facing the American people. She claims she's a moderate, but she aligns herself with AOC, with Zohran Mamdani on key issues. She wants a government takeover of health care. She supports open borders and sanctuary state policies. She wants to increase taxes by $4 trillion. And by the way, she doesn't even pay taxes in New York. She owns a house in Virginia and North Carolina and simply parachuted into this district for the sole purpose of running for Congress. And she'll move back to Virginia as quickly as she came when she loses on November 3rd.
1: There you go. Congressman Mike Lawler, thanks so much. Always appreciate it.
0: Thanks, Brian. Okay. Folks can support us by going to lawlerforcongress.com or text Mike to 85007.
1: And also, the Giants would need a backup quarterback. So if you use some of that money for the Giants to get somebody somewhere, if that's possible.
0: You got it.
1: Thank you. Back in a moment.
0: Thanks, Brian.
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22: I was a holdout juror in a case, in the Daniel Rakowitz case. I don't know if people remember it, the butcher of Tompkins Square Park. It was
23: the guy who ate the victims?
22: Yes. I saw clearly that he was psychotic.
23: Of course.
22: He was in a psychosis. He did not mean to kill her. And once he killed her, he panicked. He chopped up her body parts. Yes, boiled her body parts, tried to commit the perfect crime, and then fed her.
24: And you got this guy off?
22: And no. But he fed, that's how much I believe in the insanity defense. And he fed her body parts to the unhoused.
1: I never heard this story, but it turns out it's not true, right?
2: No, it is true.
1: No, that's true, but she was not on the jury.
2: No, I'm reading a New York Post story that she was.
1: She was on the jury?
2: Yeah. Because it's her given name. She's not by Sunny Hostin. That's sort of her TV name. Yeah.
1: What's her?
2: You want me to pronounce this? Let me find it back up in the story. But it's something Cummings. Starts with an A.
1: So she was on this jury and said that guy was insane, so she got him off.
2: Yeah. That he didn't intend to kill her. Apparently, they were roommates. He was a known eccentric and did a lot of weed living downtown. And they got into a fight. It got physical. Apparently, he punched her in the neck very hard, and it caused her to suffocate. And he didn't mean to kill her. It's disgusting. Yes, there is an insanity defense for a reason. I don't know all the details of this case, to be fair, but I was just doing a quick Google search on it. But she was proud of that on The View yesterday.
1: Yeah, how you can get somebody off like that is unbelievable. But see, what the crazy thing is if, you know, basically if you're murdering someone intentionally, there's got to be something wrong. I mean, if you are killing somebody, that's not normal behavior.
2: So already she said it wasn't intentional. It just got physical, and he didn't mean to punch her so hard in the throat to kill her. He just, meant to punch her.
1: But do you think the best way to handle that would be to boil the body and serve it to homeless people?
2: No. Who would? It's... A, to be physical. B, if you do that unintentionally, you call the police and you should feel sorry about it and devastated about it.
1: Right.
2: Which then goes to maybe he was insane.
1: Right. Imagine serving that to homeless people.
2: I wish I could unread this story. It's horrific.
1: Oh, unbelievable.
2: Apologies to our listeners.
1: Yeah, we do. By the way, you can get the YouTube page, youtube.com/@TheBrianKilmeade Show. I got to remind you to do that. Everybody's talking about the YouTube page. Also, Uniting the States. My new book comes out October 13th, The Six Crucial Moments That Forged the American Miracle. 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So glad you're there.
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0: This hasn't happened since 2015. I'm Dave Anthony, Fox News. China's leader is at the White House, where President Trump gave Xi Jinping a red carpet welcome before a state dinner tonight. They'll talk trade and AI. And in a Trump Truth Social post, the president wrote that he and the Chinese leader both want super intelligence to be left exactly where it is, amid a push by many lawmakers for more regulations to keep AI from getting dangerously out of control. The two leaders may also discuss this.
4: The Pentagon says China's in the midst of a massive nuclear expansion with its arsenal on track to surpass 1,000 warheads by 2030.
0: Fox's Lucas Tomlinson also reports.
4: Today, China boasts the largest navy in the world, and the U.S. Navy is half the size it was during the Cold War. It's been more than 10 years since Xi last visited the White House, when he promised then-President Barack Obama China would not continue its military buildup atop those man-made islands in the South China Sea. Xi broke that promise, fortifying the islands with runways and air defense systems, and President Xi is expected to press President Trump to halt U.S. arms sales to Taiwan during their summit.
0: They may also talk about the Iran conflict that continues to spill over to Saudi Arabia.
5: Six ballistic missiles were fired towards the Saudi port of Yanbu on the Red Sea. According to the Saudi military, all were intercepted. They blame the Iran-backed Houthi group based in Yemen, which is attempting to blockade Saudi Arabia, the world's top oil exporter.
0: That's Fox's Jonathan Savage. In about 3 hours, Israel's prime minister will speak out about Iran at the United Nations General Assembly. The Israeli ambassador to the UN, Danny Danone, tells Fox that Benjamin Netanyahu will detail
6: what we have to do in order to ensure they are not capable of obtaining nuclear warheads.
0: Netanyahu will also address Gaza, as anti-Israel protests are planned in New York, accusing Netanyahu of genocide and all the Palestinian deaths from Israel's war in Gaza, triggered by Hamas's deadly terror attack in 2023. 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
11: I'm Clayton Neville. The Department of Justice has offered a federal indictment against a man accused of shooting a Dallas ISD officer with his own gun. Cynthia Izaguirre with WFAA-TV has more.
12: Police say Jose Pantoja Morales shot officer Justin Jones with his own gun near a Sam's Club after the officer pulled over to help Pantoja Morales on the freeway. The 27-year-old from Mexico ran a mile away before he was arrested and charged with aggravated assault. The U.S. Attorney's Office issued a statement saying in part, violence against an officer will not be tolerated, and we will pursue this prosecution with the utmost rigor to ensure full accountability.
11: Cynthia Izaguirre, WFAA-TV. 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
13: Both directions of Highway 287 remain shut down as they do cleanup on this earlier wreck involving the garbage truck. It is between Berry Street and Cobb Park Drive. The northbound side is slow from the East Loop. If you're traveling westbound on LBJ, a new problem in North Dallas, a wreck at Hillcrest starting to back you up beyond Coit. with KLIF Right Now Traffic. I'm Michael Scott.
11: Your 570 KLIF forecast.
1: Today, sunny to partly cloudy and hot, with a high of 95 this afternoon. Southeast winds 8 to 10 miles an hour. Fair and mild overnight. Lows maybe 68 in a few places, 72 in others. Tomorrow, mostly sunny, continued hot for the first day of the State Fair of Texas. The high tomorrow 94, low 73. We could see some isolated showers and storms Sunday night. Again, Monday night, better chance of rain Tuesday into Wednesday. I'm meteorologist Brad Barton.
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0: From high atop Fox News headquarters in New York City, the most approachable radio host in America, it's Brian Kilmeade.
1: Thanks so much for being there, everybody. It's Brian Kilmeade coming from Midtown Manhattan, where the whole world has come. Yes, at the General Assembly is that time of year. UNGA comes to town. Josh Koshauer knows about it. That's why he's here. Fox News Radio political analyst, also bottom of the hour. We're going to speak to the Prime Minister of Moldova, one of these countries right in the middle of East and West, who's been infiltrated in almost every election and threatened by the Russian and their expansion. And they have everything to win and gain by Ukraine's success and worry about Russia's expansion. It's going to be great to talk to the Prime Minister of Moldova. And, of course, we'll take your calls at 1-866-408-7669. I've got a lot of your emails. Oh, a lot of people are upset about the rise of socialism, not calling out the communism that we're seeing here. I got it. I'll read some of those out loud. And we also are seeing something happen in California. Did you notice? I know most of you got zoned out of the mayor's race when Spencer Pratt was out after the runoff. But do you realize that Nithya Raman is now beating Bass by 10 points? Now, Bass is horrible, terrible mayor. But this is a raging socialist. She is Mamdani all over again. Another socialist candidate winning in another blue city. Every city's blue. Big three.
2: Number three.
3: The NBCAA is an economic group of actors who seek to maximize profit. Look at their decades-long history. It is not about player protection.
1: Saving college sports bill. It is now in the Senate. It looks like it's going to get about 70 votes. Keep your fingers crossed. Then it's going to go to the House. We might be able to fix college sports before it's too late. How do you feel?
2: Number two.
4: The United States president described us as terrorists. We have been the victims of terrorism. We have only defended ourselves. We are not terrorists.
1: I beg to differ. That is the president of Iran. Iran not barking and breaking under the extreme sanctions. We are not loosening our grip. We're tightening the grip. We are loosening up their grip on the strait while we deal with the high gas and diesel here at home. What's Trump's next move?
2: Number one.
5: Had the White House asked me for advice, I would have suggested the president not invite Xi Jinping to Washington for such a lavish welcome.
6: This is the second largest economy in the world and a pretty substantial military that's undergoing the most rapid military buildup probably in history.
1: That is the Secretary of State. You have to play ball. U.S. and China wine and dine in D.C. while their delegation duke it out over AI, over trade, Taiwan and Iran. China single-handedly sustaining two wars by supplying Russia and Iran and defying sanctions. Are we going to call them out? I certainly hope so. Josh Koshauer has heard the blowback from some on the right and left about the president's treating President Xi with such respect, but I think it's what you do. Josh, welcome back.
7: Hey, Brian. Good to be back with you.
1: So Roger Wicker isn't usually a critic of the president. He doesn't really love the press, but he didn't do an interview. He went on the Senate floor, and he was kind of made it clear that he hopes the president is tough on China. And I thought that was a pretty interesting cut, too.
5: Had the White House asked me for advice, I would have suggested the president not invite Xi Jinping to Washington for such a lavish welcome here in the United States of America. Based on all of the troubling issues we have with President Xi and the Chinese Communist Party. During every minute of dialogue, our commander-in-chief should keep in mind that his guest is a brutal, unelected, and oppressive dictator who seeks to dominate his neighbors and whose massive military arsenal is aimed directly at the United States of America.
1: So that is all true, but they need to talk and we need to talk. And there's got to be some areas of overlap where we can go down to zero tariffs. And they've been working on that for hours. They've had a situation where we've extended our trade truce until January. And you think on first, why not go further? And China wanted to go further. Why? Because they're not delivering, Josh, they're not delivering the soybeans on time. They're not delivering the other agricultural goods on time. And when it comes to rare earth, they're not, they've slowed down, even though we've paid for it, they've slowed down their delivery. So why would we continue long-term on this?
7: Yeah, well, look, I think the key is whether this summit is more about pageantry or more about deliverables and trying to come up with some, at least, pathways to open conversations about AI and tariffs and trade and ways to frankly deal with Iran and prevent China from helping out the Iranians. Those are very important agenda items. So it is important to talk and have these key diplomatic moments. It's also important, as Roger Wicker was outlining, not to put out the red carpet for Xi and to do things in a more, I think, strategic-minded and tougher-minded fashion. Look, I was listening to Scott Bessent on Special Report last night, Treasury Secretary, talking about what these talks would lead to. I was a little bit struck that there wasn't a whole lot of news, or at least a playbook on what we expect to get out of the meetings. I think the one headline was that there's a pause in the tariffs for at least a few weeks as these talks go on. But, you know, look, I do think there's a lot to talk about when it comes to AI. China has its own worries about AI undermining its ability to be a totalitarian state as it is. There are opportunities, I think, that present themselves in especially with the AI companies having some concerns about what their models can do, to actually use this to come up with a strategic framework. But I'm not sure if the whole lot is going to get done outside of this talk about a hotline that's going to be set up. I think Iran is also a huge opportunity to play ball and to really deter the Chinese from giving weapons and ballistic missiles to the Iranians and undermining U.S. interests in the region. But again, I haven't heard a whole lot from the U.S. side about what's going to be talked about along those lines.
1: Right.
7: So, yes, I think it's good to talk. It's good to have tough-minded diplomacy. Every president, frankly, gets attacked from their base for talking to strategic rivals, but ultimately this stuff has to get done. I think the optics of bringing out the red carpet, of the president going to Joint Force Andrews last night to actually meet the president there rather than at the White House, which is normally the protocol. I think that's what worries some Republicans I've talked to, that it's more about the pageantry, less about the strategic interests of the United States.
1: Yeah, I do want you to hear Chuck Schumer gave this warning. You know, in the past, he's been tough on China. When the president got tough on China, he got quiet. Cut five.
8: Crucially, there is real risk that Trump could let Xi off the hook for helping Russia and Iran evade sanctions, even helping Iran target American troops in the Middle East. All of this, and Trump has the gall to call Xi Jinping a great gentleman. Stop, Trump, stop fawning over foreign strongmen like Xi, and put your foot down, put your American foot down, and defend our country and our workers.
1: So Chuck Schumer's desperately to show some leadership. Your thoughts?
7: Yeah, you're right that it's very selective when it comes. In fact, I've been struck that the Democrats don't really seem to have a China policy other than attacking Trump when the opportunity presents itself. But I don't know what the Democrats really believe when it comes to confronting China. I would think if you want to be tougher on China when it comes to what they're doing in Iran, you should be more supportive of the efforts we are doing to try to choke off the Iranian economy and really block their ability to export goods out of the Strait of Hormuz, if that's something that the Democrats want. But they seem to want to just withdraw from the Middle East entirely. So I have not heard much. I think Democrats would actually get more political hay if they actually had a China policy and sounded tougher against one of our leading geostrategic rivals. I also would think that they would have more opportunity if they actually were talking about AI in a more strategic way than I've heard. Instead, we hear a lot of very opportunistic rhetoric about data centers and about the latest headlines about what the fears of what these latest models could be doing. But China's a big player in the AI game, and I just haven't heard a lot of national security leadership from the Democratic Party, and it's a missed opportunity, frankly, for them.
1: Let's talk about Iran before we talk about the Democratic Party. And Scott Bessent is putting the pressure on now through the economic means. He says he's going to ground their commercial air flights next. He said, in fact, I don't know how that delegation's getting home. He said this: they're putting a lot of pressure on them, but they haven't broken yet. Cut 18.
9: Why is Iran this resilient?
10: They're a cornered animal, and we they've the world has never seen anything like this. It's because of sequencing. So we had 6 weeks of kinetic activity. We have the blockade, and now we have an effort never seen before in terms of constricting and cutting off the financial oxygen to them. And I don't know whether it's going to be a week, a month, or 2 months, but they're going to yell uncle. And you know, the goal here can be one of three states of the world. One, the regime turns on each other, not impossible. Two, we get some kind of uprising from the Iranian people. They probably killed 50,000 of their own population, so very, very difficult. And then three, to get the Iranians to, if they want to make a deal, to stick to the deal.
1: So this is where we're at right now. If the president wants his party to rally, something breaks in Iran, don't you think?
7: Well, here's the challenge to what I think is an appropriately tough posture that we've maintained against the Iranians. But the politics here are also having an effect on American foreign, or could have an effect on American foreign policy, in that you have some leading Senate candidates like Mike Rogers and Ashley Hinson and Senator Husted from Ohio calling to end the war in Iran, or calling to end our military efforts blockading the Iranians, wanting to get out of the region, essentially, because it's raising the price of gas in across the country and in their backyards. So, I mean, I think the Iranian playbook has been to kind of play a staring game against Donald Trump and the administration, and hoping that the political system in our country would kind of put pressure on Trump before the Iranian economy fully collapses. It's an open question on who's blinking first, but the fact that you have some of these leading swing state Senate candidates on the Republican side now putting pressure on Trump, and you have a tough political environment for the midterms. I'm impressed that Trump has sort of stayed firm, and listening to his UN speech, he doesn't seem to be backing down one bit, which I think is good for American national security. But the political pressures are very clear, and it's related to high gas prices, and it's something that the Iranians are betting on is going to cause the Americans to make concessions before the Iranians do.
1: I hear you. So talk about standing up. On the left, we watched Hassan Piker dominate last week's political dialogue by coming out and saying things like, yeah, America's worse than Al-Qaeda, and yeah, I am a leader and a voice among the Democratic elite, and I have interviewed every member of the squad, and Piker did come to me and would look to get his name recognition up. El-Sayed did. So finally, the DNC chair spoke up like James Carville has in the past, or maybe Van Jones. Listen to Ken Martin.
11: I think it's absolutely disgusting and deplorable, the things that Hassan Piker has said, right? But he does not represent the Democratic Party. And he certainly doesn't represent the viewpoints of almost every one of our candidates and our elected officials. No one should confuse unity with unanimity in the Democratic Party, right? We are a big tent party. We have lots of different viewpoints and ideas.
1: Wait, are you a Big Ten party or not? He's not allowed in the Big Ten? The tent's not big enough for him.
7: Well, that's part of the problem, that they're allowing people who are communists and who are America haters to be part of that big tent, whereas in the not that distant past, that would be unacceptable for and Rahm, look, there are, the Rahm Emanuel said, if you want to run in the DSA, run in the DSA. That's your party. We don't want you in the Democratic Party. So there are a few Democrats that are saying that those views are not welcome in the Democratic Party. Unfortunately, the vast majority of Democrats are all too willing to accommodate radicals, extremists, and anti-American haters that are really polluting the political rhetoric of the country. I mean, look, Michigan, we've talked a lot about the Michigan Senate race. That fundamentally is going to be the biggest test on whether this kind of ideology, this sort of anti-American, accommodating, pro-terrorism worldview is going to be tolerated, and whether your partisan label matters more than your actual beliefs about this country and about national security. And Abdul El-Sayed, it's a neck and neck race in Michigan. I think there's some polls, there's another poll out today that shows El-Sayed with a narrow lead. We'll see. We'll see. But if someone like El-Sayed can win in a swing state like Michigan, I mean, the Democrats are going to learn the wrong lessons about whether you can accommodate really, truly vile beliefs within a party.
1: Because a lot of times when you have upsets like that, it's because Republicans picked a bad candidate. They didn't. They have a very good candidate. And he's so different from the Democrat. You can't even say, well, Slotkin's a former CIA, and, she's talking like a moderate, and there's a congressman. Congressman Rogers, and he hasn't been in for a while, and he barely lost the race. But this is Congressman Rogers, a conservative military veteran, FBI guy, intelligence, was on the Select Committee on Intelligence, where he was chairman. This is a quality individual. against El Sayed, who can't even dress the part. Every time he's asked about something controversial, he says, we're about kitchen table issues. And his answers on kitchen table issues are, I have no policy except Medicare for all and to tax billionaires. So, I mean, this should not be close, Josh.
7: Well, if you look at that New York Times Siena poll where El Sayed leads by 5 points, 18 to 29-year-olds, this is sort of the propaganda that's being fed from our enemies on social media, especially to that younger share of the electorate, is really skewing our politics. So if you look at the poll that came out of the New York Times today in Michigan, anyone over the age of 30, if it was 30-plus, Rogers would actually win pretty comfortably. The 18 to 29 share of the electorate is voting El Sayed like 85 to 15% or so, 80 to in that like landslide margins, that which is making the difference in the race. If you believe that poll, at least. So, I mean, there's a real national security issue with, like, what we're allowing. We're allowing our enemies, literally, like Russia, Iran, China, to pollute our social media platforms and provide anti-American propaganda. And that's actually having an effect on our politics.
1: But these
7: I don't think we realize how much of a national security threat that is and could get worse in the near future.
1: I realize it, absolutely. The influencers are taking over for the podcasters. Now they're all getting paid to say Democratic things. That's what the Democrats are doing right now. Here is one creator talking. His name is Drew.
12: They basically paid me a retainer and then any view bonuses to make TikToks / Instagram reels about whatever content they wanted me to do. So they were paying me to post very left-leaning stuff about how Texas was super expensive and how it has been hard for me living in Texas. I don't even live in Texas.
1: So how do you feel about that tactic real quick?
7: Yeah, I mean, the national security threat of people from enemy countries paying money to influence the political landscape in the United States is a scandal. I'm actually surprised the Trump administration would be smart to really put a big spotlight on this because it's affecting their party, the Republican Party. It's also affecting the Democrats. And the fact that there's an incentive to play to narratives that the Chinese and the Iranians are literally pushing on an hourly basis.
1: It's crazy. Josh, thanks so much.
13: KLIF.
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26: Model capabilities accelerating beyond developers' ability to control them. These questions are global in scope and concern all of humanity. If managed poorly, I even believe that AI could be a risk to humanity as a whole.
1: So that was the head of Anthropic. Yesterday, I had an off-the-record briefing from the guys from ChatGPT. So I found that fascinating, very educational. And today, all of those tech guys are going to be invited to the White House to be part of the delegation to wine and dine President Xi of China, along with their delegation, who, by the way, are acting like — I'm just watching some of this video, and it was alluded to by Ambassador Waltz earlier — they're acting like thugs, the whole Chinese delegation, trying to push our people around. Absolutely incredible. And you know they were told to do stuff like that. The arrogance. When we come back, I cannot wait to talk to the Prime Minister of Moldova. Vasilia Tolan will be with us in studio. You're listening to Brian Kilmeade Show. If you want to know a country under fire, understands the threat of war, it is them on a daily basis.
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8: Fox News, I'm Tom Graham. Tech leaders are set to meet with President Trump and Chinese leader Xi Jinping tonight for a state dinner in Washington. The gathering comes as both nations lead the world in AI development.
9: All expected to be there tonight. OpenAI's Sam Altman, NVIDIA's Jensen Huang, Meta's Mark Zuckerberg, Microsoft's Satya Nadella, SpaceX AI's Elon Musk, Google's Sundar Pichai, and Apple's Tim Cook.
8: That's Fox's Connor Hitson. Hurricane Polo lashing Mexico's coast with bands of heavy rain.
27: Hurricane Polo has become the second strongest hurricane in Pacific history, bringing warnings of flooding and landslides. It intensified quickly on Tuesday, going from a tropical storm to a Category 5 in less than 24 hours and has prompted a flash flood threat across the southwest U.S. through Friday.
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1: Well, we're watching this incident on Highway 287, the north and southbound side, still shut down between Berry and Cobb Park Drive, so you need to look for that alternate route. Also, if you're traveling in Dallas, northbound I-35E, the exit ramp to Harry Hines Raceway, that exit is blocked, and that is due to road construction. But KLIF right now, traffic, I'm Michael Scott.
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0: longer than any country in that part. And you're right. So increasingly, we'll be having more drones crossing our territory, drones attacking Ukraine on the way to Romania often. And my interpretation of this is that Putin is trying NATO, probing NATO. How will NATO respond?
1: Right. And for you, are you a member of NATO?
0: We are not a member of NATO. We are a neutral country, and we will stay that way.
1: You want to stay that way, unlike Ukraine, who wants to join NATO.
0: Exactly. So, look, we made a deliberate choice. It's to be neutral, and we believe this gives us higher protection than joining at this point.
1: But it hasn't stopped the Russians from trying to infiltrate your elections.
0: Yeah, they do. You know, Russians are very sophisticated in trying to disrupt things, and they've thrown hundreds of millions of dollars at trying to get a puppet regime in Moldova.
1: And yeah, they have a candidate, they pick them, they back them, and they hope that candidate wins, but you win.
0: That's exactly, I think, what happened. And I'm proud that, you know, even a small country like ours, well, of course, with fewer resources than Russia has, we managed in a Western democracy to still win these elections.
1: So I want you to hear what President Zelensky said at the UN this week.
2: What he's doing now by drones attacking Moldova, Romania, crossing borders of Poland, he will continue doing this. That's why the risk of offensive by drones, missiles, or land operation is very high against other countries who are bordering Russia or Belarus.
1: So he's right. Right. He says it's not just about Ukraine. People have said, well, Zelensky wants it to be everybody's fight. But no, I think he's 100% right.
0: You understand what Putin is doing. So he's testing waters. He wants this war to spill over. He wants this to he uses this as an instrument of fear also among European citizens. And I think this is where it's very important to understand. So Putin doesn't respond to weakness. He only responds to strength. And that's, I think, a clear signal to Europeans, to US, you know, to be tough on these things.
1: Mr. Prime Minister, I don't see any way to view this from the Russian perspective, except to say a disaster. They thought this would be a matter of, you tell me, but you're there. It said they thought this would be a matter of weeks. We, the U.S. thought it would be a matter of weeks. I talked to our finest admirals and generals, and they say, listen, Ukraine has no chance. They're not going to be able to last. And now we're 4.5 years in. They've lost almost 1.4 million casualties. They lost something like 34,000, you know, they lost over 200,000 over the last 9 months. And they've lost 45% of their refinery capacity to a country they just wanted to absorb. Do they, when they're candid, do they understand that this has been a disaster? Do they see it differently?
0: I think if they knew what they're getting themselves into, this war would have never started. And just to add to your embarrassing list, they also lost the entire Black Sea fleet. You understand, it was a country with a huge fleet.
1: Without a navy. Ukraine without a navy.
0: To a country without a navy, indeed. For me, it's also personal, Brian, because I, in my prior life, before becoming prime minister, I was a private equity guy in Ukraine, actually. So I was there on 24th of February, 2022, and I stayed in Ukraine after the full-scale invasion. So for me, the best way to help Ukraine is actually to ensure that we have a prosperous, democratic, strong Moldova that is securing the southwestern flank for Ukraine.
1: Is it... The Russians have a Vladimir Putin problem, or is it the new mindset? I mean, this isn't Gorbachev. This isn't Yeltsin. Vladimir Putin wasn't Vladimir Putin. I thought this wasn't the guy in Maine fishing with George H.W. Bush and George Bush. It seems to be a different guy. Are there people like him that will replace him when he is finally out of power?
0: Well, my reading of this is that when you cannot deliver to people the fridge, if they say, you deliver them the TV. So in this case, when I say the fridge is a metaphor for economic development. So the legitimacy of the Putin regime now is built on this creation of a foreign enemy, and the enemy is the Western world. And this is the last attempt to derive legitimacy, because they cannot deliver in terms of, you know, economic development, people having a full fridge, you know, so they have to compensate it with this fear of NATO taking over and other nonsense. So that's the ultimate attempt to build some legitimacy for that regime. That's why they're holding on this war so much.
1: But it's almost gradual. In the beginning, they were part of the G20, right? They were part of the G8. It was the G8, and they were part of it. So okay, countries are up, countries are down. Germany was their economy was much better a while ago. Maybe we're in a recession. But at one point,

0: They just said the West is a problem. Was it Vladimir Putin that said that, or was that the mindset of the Russian government, and Vladimir Putin was just the voice of that?
1: I think this is the mindset of the, say, clique of kleptocrats around Putin, because they want to hang to power. They understand that they haven't much to offer to the Russian people. And then, you know, the best tool they can use, it's let's derive legitimacy from this.
0: Would Western investment have helped them?
1: Look, I think the West has generally tried to engage with Russia. So large corporations came in, you know, European companies, U.S. companies, and it ended bad for them. You're seeing their assets are being stripped on a daily basis. Most recently, large French companies have been nationalized in Russia.
0: So what's it going to take for this war to end? And what do you think that what is wrong about America's approach to ending this war?
1: So first of all, I think I'm glad to see an engaged President Trump who's trying to, within a very difficult circumstances, to still push for peace. Nobody wants peace more than Ukraine and countries like Moldova that are direct sufferers from this this war. What is important, though, is to have a just peace. What I'm afraid of, you know, to get a peace of at any cost. And I think if we get a peace at any cost, you know, the abusers that are not stopped, the tolerance of abuse is only delaying yet another abuse. So it's very important that Ukraine and countries like Moldova get a just peace.
0: In other words, it's got to include security guarantees.
1: Absolutely. But maybe speaking of security, I want to take this opportunity to thank also the people of America, the current administration, for a direct contribution to security in that part of the world. For example, you may know U.S. administration has helped us build a power line, a 400 kilovolts line that is uniting us with Romania, you know, and this is helping us also potentially export energy to Ukraine. And this is actually, our ambassador calls it the Trump Liberty Line. So things like this, infrastructure projects like this, is contributing to a stronger Moldova and by also a stronger Ukraine.
0: I didn't know that. You know, there's a theory, and some in this country subscribe to it, that when NATO expanded close to Russia's border, they felt threatened. And this is a reaction to that threat. When NATO, that's not how I view it, but how do you view it?
1: Well, I view it is that by trying to deter NATO, Putin has only encouraged the NATO expansion. Look at Sweden and Finland. So actually, the plan hasn't worked for sure.
0: To me, NATO is a defensive alliance. It's never been a threat to Russia. It was to stop Russia from expanding and taking all of Europe. When you look at Georgia right now, it's been infiltrated, and people say it's become virtually like Belarus. It's en route to becoming a vassal state of Russia. Is that true?
1: Well, it's difficult for me maybe to comment on everything in Georgia, but I can maybe linking it to your last questions. You know, every time the polls for the Kremlin administration sink, they start some small victorious war. You know, they did it in 2008 in Iran. First, Georgia was first, actually, as you name it. So it was August 2008 in Georgia. It was a short war, boosted the legitimacy of
0: the
1: government.
0: They kept two provinces.
1: Exactly. And then, you know, their polls start sliding again. They don't deliver on the economy. Then they start another war. So Crimea was another one in 2014, March, which again led to a spike in poll numbers for Putin. And they thought in 2022, this is going to be yet another short victorious war. They were planning to take over Kyiv in 3 days. But you see, it led to this bloodbath and the mess we are in now.
0: So the Prime Minister of Moldova is with us now talking about this. So what should people know about what your country's up against on a daily basis, and how can we help?
1: Look, so I think Moldova is just short of 3 million people country. So you understand, we have a small domestic market. And I think the only cards we can play is to be a very business-friendly country that is positioning itself as an export hub, as a trade hub for the broader region. That's why we're so welcoming to U.S. investments, you know, that would use Moldova as a platform, so for eventual reconstruction of Ukraine, as a platform for accessing EU markets. And the fact that we are a EU candidate, and we became a EU candidate in 2022, and we plan to sign the accession treaty in 2028, also...
0: You're going to join the EU in 2028?
1: We'll sign the treaty, then it has to be ratified by all the member states, so hopefully by 2030 we'll be full members of EU. And this positions us very well as a smaller market, very agile, fast market that is much more friendly regulation-wise, you know, for example, to offer access to that market to U.S. companies. So I'm a person that came from the private sector. I'm new to government, like President Trump, maybe, you know, so I'm very new to this, 2 months in the prime minister role. And my plan is to focus on economy, business, investments, first and foremost, less on politics.
0: Understood. So when we look at the elections in Germany, how do you read those elections? Because it's said that extreme conservative government, Elon Musk, for example, backed it, has taken over. Not taken over, as emerged as a factor, and Prime Chancellor Merz is still in charge. How do you read that? Because they say that they're, it has been said that they're more pro-Russian than Merz is.
1: I understand what's happening, Luke, and I cannot blame the people of Germany for making the choices they make. So I think people have some fatigue with the war. They have some fatigue with inflation, with the high prices of energy.
0: How about immigration?
1: Probably immigration is another one. You know, I think the concern for us in Moldova is that we'd like to see parties in all the European democracies that are favorable to EU enlargement, because we believe enlargement is making Europe more relevant, larger, with a larger domestic market. So that's why whoever is in charge, we hope the enlargement project will continue.
0: So some in Europe are worried, I'm not, that Germany's starting to really build up their military again. The amount of investment is really noteworthy. Japan is too, by the way. Are you comfortable with that?
1: Well, look, I'll joke here. You know, the joke goes that because the automotive sectors in both countries is under pressure given the competition from other markets. You know, they cannot build cars, they have to learn to build tanks, you know. So I think that's part of it. I think it's also an economic choice. But I think jokes aside, I think this is also a reflection of the increased security threats from the eastern neighboring Russia. So we shouldn't be naive. We need to beef up our military spending in Europe as a whole. And I think Germany is doing right that.
0: Prime Minister, can you stick around?
1: Of course.
0: Great. We have a couple more minutes. And I know, do you have to go back to the United Nations, or are you guys done?
1: I'll head back to the United Nations. I need for more meetings.
0: Okay. Yes. And post 2 o'clock, we know Prime Minister Netanyahu is going to be speaking. So it's fun to see who's going to walk out. Back in a moment.
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16: He's so busy, he'll make your head spin. It's Brian Kilmeade.
0: Vasile Tufan is the Moldova prime minister, former businessman. Now he's into politics, but never lost his business background. In layman's terms, could you tell me how Ukraine has become this, has revolutionize their war machine in real time and revolutionize war with the drone technology?
1: No, that's a fascinating topic. You see, it's also about the choice of the economic model. So what Ukraine did is they de facto liberalized, you know, a lot of the drone production. So people started building drones literally in garages. You know, you have hundreds of drone producers in Ukraine. So it was the choice of a free market capitalistic model. And one of the reasons Russia has been lagging behind is because they went for this hierarchical, you know, state company model. So they have this huge state-owned company, which is building military production. And of course, as you know, hierarchies are always losing to markets. And that's one of the reasons why Ukraine has been winning in innovating, faster innovating cycles,
0: better
1: drones.
0: Are they winning now?
1: Russia has been catching up to some extent, but I think Ukraine is still one step ahead when it comes to drone technology.
0: We are worried, as many people are, about their missiles. And they need Patriots, but there's very few Patriots around right now. There's got to be a deal maybe with South Korea, who's got some extra. North Korea is certainly helping Russia, and then South Korea helping out. Do you know where these Patriot batteries can come from?
1: Well, I very much hope that there will be also a deal where Ukraine would get a license to produce these Patriots. I know there have been discussions, and I think this can be win-win. That's money.
0: But would it take a while for them to ramp up and be able to make their own?
1: Well, they've advanced quite a lot in terms of some local production. Also, in terms of Patriot alternatives, Ukraine has been piloting already an own air defense system. So, in that sense. I think it's also actually for now still an opportunity for American production companies to supply some of those licenses.
0: Right. So I guess Lockheed and Raytheon are reluctant to do it because it's so close to Russia. They're worried about the technology getting into Russian hands.
1: I understand the concern. Look, I can speak as somebody who's lived in Kyiv throughout this war. And when a ballistic missile hits near your house and shakes it to in the ground, like I would be enormously grateful if the country could get more Patriots, because Ukraine can shoot down the cruise missiles, Ukraine can shoot down the drones, but we cannot shoot down ballistic missiles, and that's why we need the Patriots.
0: And just when we look at Europe, no longer does President Trump or any president have to convince NATO that the threat is real. They understand now. Am I correct?
1: I think that's by now. I think everybody is bought in.
0: Right. You said that Vladimir Putin would love to end the war. You think he understands that with the price he's paying? There was a thought that John Ratcliffe, our CIA director, went there to convince him and let them know that they're losing, that he might not be getting the real story. What is the real story about Vladimir Putin? Do you think he is looking for an off-ramp? I know he should be.
1: Look, it's difficult to know what's happening in these dark rooms in Kremlin. Like, my guess is that first, the information is not coming to Putin. Again, he's a person who's not connected to technology. He's only reading like the files he's getting, and probably there's
0: he's not connected to technology.
1: He's not. You may know he's not using a phone. He's not accessing a computer. He's very low tech. So he's basically reading paper files. Again, I'm just basing it based on well known information, and that means that the group of people around him can feed him the kind of information that supports them, and he may not know actually the real situation on the front line. I'm speculating here, but this could be one of the reasons why he's not understanding how bad things are for them. And second, I think it's also they don't know how to get out of this mess by now. So
0: if you could show them an off-ramp, perhaps. The other thing people have brought up is they built up their economy around a war machine. When the war stops, then they'll have almost no industry.
1: Yeah, you see, but in this case, yes, you have some GDP growth, but this GDP growth is completely unproductive because it's building tanks, which are not creating value for the society.
0: Exactly. Vasile Tofan, great knowing you. Moldova's prime minister, thanks so much and stay safe.
1: Thank you so much.
0: Appreciate you and all your people.
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24: The summit begins. I'm Lisa Brady, Fox News. A closed-door meeting at the White House after a red carpet welcome for China's President Xi.
25: President Trump is expected to address tariffs and trade during his meetings with Xi, as well as Iran, the war in Ukraine, and artificial intelligence. In opening remarks, Xi says the U.S. and China share a responsibility to make sure AI is always under human control.
24: Fox's Jared Halpern at the White House. Protests planned outside and inside the U.N., where Israeli Prime Minister Benjamin Netanyahu Netanyahu will take his turn before world leaders.
2: Just like last year and previously, when the prime minister addresses the General Assembly Hall, dozens of diplomats are again expected to walk out in protest. But the prime minister will lay out why Israel needs to defend itself against Hamas's terror and the continuing threat from Iran.
24: Fox's Eric Shawn at the UN, where the Palestinian Authority President Mahmoud Abbas spoke earlier, accusing the Israelis of genocidal war.
3: Our people are being subjected at the hands of the Israeli occupation forces to killing, destruction, starvation, and attempts at displacement.
24: Giving a virtual address after being denied a visa to appear in person. Day six of the murder trial for former pastor and American Idol contestant Caleb Flynn, charged with killing his wife Ashley in Ohio. His ex-mistress, Alea Botner, spending a second day on the stand, reading text messages from Flynn about wanting his wife dead.
4: I'm sorry I hurt you. I was up till 4 a.m. last night crying and literally thinking of ways to kill her and not go to jail.
24: Another message the night before the killing says he's free and that actions will come the next day. Flynn has been crying in the courtroom at times. Prosecutors say the murder scene was staged to look like a home invasion. The couple's two preteen daughters who were home at the time are also expected to testify. America is listening to Fox News.
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28: I'm Clayton Neville. The Tarrant County District Attorney's Office is pursuing an aggravated assault charge against former TCU safety Jacob Fields. Fields' charge stems from an August 13th locker room incident where he's accused of striking a TCU wide receiver in the head. That player suffered a concussion and spent 3 days in the hospital with a brain bleed after the incident. Fields turned himself into authorities on August 30th. And Boyd ISD finds no wrongdoing in how staff handled recent locker room hazing allegations. Four Boyd High School students were arrested on September 16th and charged with felony injury to a child in connection to a September 3rd hazing incident in the school's field house. Boyd ISD, after completing its own investigation, says its staff handled the incident properly and called some information shared on the incident, quote, inaccurate and unfounded. 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
29: Delays on I-20 as you travel westbound. There is a slow-moving work vehicle near Anglin, maybe a couple of them, that are letting only the left lane get by. So that's why you've got that 10 to 12 minute delay now from Green Oaks Boulevard. Both directions of 287 and Fort Worth shut down, north and southbound between Cobb Park Drive and Berry Street due to an earlier wreck involving a garbage truck. With KLIF right now traffic, I'm Michael Scott.
28: Your 570 KLIF forecast.
30: Today, sunny to partly cloudy and hot, with a high of 95 this afternoon, southeast winds 8 to 10 miles an hour, fair and mild overnight, lows maybe 68 in a few places, 72 in others. Tomorrow, mostly sunny, continued hot for the first day of the State Fair of Texas, the high tomorrow 94, low 73. We could see some isolated showers and storms Sunday night, again Monday night, better chance of rain Tuesday into Wednesday. I'm meteorologist Brad Barton.
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7: All right, from 48th and 6th in Midtown Manhattan, heard around the country, around the world, the Brian Kilmeade Show comes your way. This hour is going to be big. David Gelman, Republican strategist for the Trump 2024. An illegal surrogate too, when Donald Trump was being overwhelmed by all types of challenges leading up to his nomination and ultimately his election. He's going to be with us to tell us the chances of Trump pulling this off without him being on the ballot. I'm talking about success for Republicans at the midterms. But today is all about the UNGA week. It's the United Countries come to the United Nations and they all give their speeches, critical of the body in the case of Argentina, sending a message, being critical of us in the case of Iran. And of course, the U.S. sending a message too about what is at stake, how well we're doing, and our future. Ambassador Mike Waltz is right at the center of all of it. He's the U.S. Ambassador to the United Nations and joins us now. Ambassador, what kind of week has this been for you?
8: Hey, Brian, good to be with you. Well, this is it's really the world's kind of Super Bowl of diplomacy, so to speak. There's only one time a year, one place in the world where you get over 150 prime ministers, presidents, foreign ministers, finance ministers, CEOs to come within a few blocks in New York City. And I know everybody in New York is feeling the traffic, but it is, look, it's an opportunity to get so many things done. Everything from, Brian, I just left a meeting on mining critical minerals on the floor of the seabed where you vacuum up these nodules, all the way to, of course, superintelligence, no longer artificial intelligence, superintelligence, and all the geopolitical issues of the day.
7: For you personally, how do you divide up your day? I mean, you got the U.S. delegation, but you also have a role in the United Nations. How do you do this job?
8: On about 3 hours of sleep, number one, but that's just a normal average week for President Trump, as we all know. When he's here, I'm with him in his meetings, whether that was with the Prime Minister of the United Kingdom or the Gulf Cooperation Council meetings that he did. Secretary Rubio's here. I'm there with them. And then aside from that, engaging in a lot of places where we have where we're using the UN and working with the UN on burden sharing. And so I know a lot of people say, how does this fit into America First or MAGA foreign policy? Well, burden sharing is a key piece of that. I don't want to ever see U.S. troops in Gaza, right? But now we have an international stabilization force after the president's 20-point peace plan. Brian, gangs have taken over Haiti just off our shores. We don't want that to spread, so now we have a U.N.-backed gang suppression force going in. So I'm focused on a lot of those areas where the U.N. is actually, believe it or not, being effective. We have to push. It's under our leadership. And then finally, as you know, I've been at the president's direction very focused on reforming this place. And look, we've cleaned up NATO and gotten it back on track. And by the end of his term, we're going to have the UN in a much, much better place and actually working for us, not against us.
7: Today's Prime Minister Netanyahu will speak at 2:00. Yesterday, the president of Iran spoke. And of course, every country speaks from their point of view. I want you to hear Iran, because I think when they went to speak, did you guys walk out?
8: We did. Yeah, it was just a bunch of garbage. So yep, we walked out. We're not going to sit and take that kind of nonsense.
7: Let me have you comment on it now. Cut 14.
9: The United States president described us as terrorists. We have been the victims of terrorism. We have only defended ourselves. We are not terrorists. Our innocent people have been the targets of cowardly attacks and aggressions imposed upon our country.
7: Is that how you view it?
8: Yeah, that's pretty rich coming from a regime that just machine gunned in prison and are still hanging right now, young people, protesters, to the tune of 40,000 deaths in just a few days, just a few months ago. Not to mention the 50 years of terrorism across the country, the Beirut bombing of our Marines, the 600-plus soldiers killed in Iraq, Hezbollah, Hamas, Houthis. I mean, the guy's just full of it. But, you know, what fascinates me, Brian, is when we hear whether it's the Cubans, the Iranians, or others, you know, do they believe their own propaganda? You know, or they live in these societies, these regimes that are incentivized to just lie to themselves, or do they know what kind of garbage they're spewing? I don't know.
7: So the Washington Post, I think, and the New York Times had stories about how there was some engagement with the Iranians on the sidelines about what it would take to end the conflicts. And one of their demands was we end our blockade and unfreeze all their funds. What could you tell me about the progress of any talks or the lack thereof?
8: Well, this was the first engagement we've had since the ceasefire broke down. President Trump is always open to talk to anyone, particularly when it comes to driving a deal that'll make us safer or more prosperous. So, unfortunately, that didn't happen, but they did meet with our envoy, Steve Witkoff, and Kushner. There's, I think, some new things on the table, Brian, but I don't want to get ahead of us looking at it, working it through our process, and we'll see what's next. But, look, I always think it's a positive when there is some, not always, but some kind of engagement going on. Meanwhile, their economy is suffering by the week. We've got a foot on their neck. Maximum pressure is continuing. The currency is tanking. Foreign currency reserves are at almost zero. And again, we're seeing more and more where they can't even pay their people anymore.
7: Ambassador Mike Waltz, our guest. Ambassador, I understand when the Gulf states got together with the president, the message was, please don't escalate. Is that the right way to characterize it?
8: I wouldn't necessarily say that. It was, you know, there was some discussion around, obviously, the Houthis are up to their old ways, backed by Iran, attacking some shipping, although not like we saw under the Biden administration, certainly attacking our partners in Saudi. So discussion there, discussion of Syria, discussion of kind of what's next in Lebanon. It was really kind of a walk around the region where each one of those of our Gulf partners are quite focused.
7: Is it true that you were, or not you, but maybe you, were urging the UAE and Saudi Arabia to get together again and have a united response to Iran and a united response to the Houthis and kind of urging them to take care of it themselves?
8: Well, it's really focusing. I mean, we were urging both our Saudi and Emirati partners to work together in a number of ways. They're on the opposite sides of the conflict in Sudan. We need them to work together in Yemen, and it's widely known that they actually almost went to blows over being in the opposite sides of the conflict in Yemen. So the Emiratis are just a hugely capable and forward-looking ally, and so are the Saudis, and we need all of them working together to deal with this whole smorgasbord of threats here.
7: So right now, are we reluctant to get directly involved against the Houthis, even though we bombed them for, what, 53 straight days?
8: Well, we're supporting the Saudis. We're supporting them defensively. There's a number of operational, you know, and tactical concerns with how to get engaged if the president decides to. Those conversations are ongoing over the last 2-3 days. And Brian, I don't want to get ahead of what he decides, but there, as you know, I mean, we have huge deployments in the Sea of Oman. We have the blockade in place. We have a number of other obligations around the world. So it's really about getting the right capabilities in place to deal with it.
7: You understood. Today, with the prime minister coming to town, we have the mayor of New York City responding to Netanyahu, who's defiant that he's not going to be arrested because the mayor wants him arrested and the ICC indicted him. Here's the mayor, cut 26.
10: We all know that what the prime minister has said in that video is not true. What we do know to actually be the truth when it comes to the prime minister is that he is the subject of an international criminal court arrest warrant for alleged war crimes and crimes against humanity. And as the prime minister, he is the architect of horrific genocide against Palestinians, the subject of an international criminal court arrest warrant for alleged war crimes and crimes against humanity. And as the prime minister, he is the architect.

0: of horrific genocide against Palestinians, and that just a few days ago, his military killed an 11-year-old boy in what is deemed to be a safe zone in Gaza. So that is what I have to say to his video.
1: So the ICC, we don't recognize that court, and your response to the mayor and the prime minister going back and forth.
2: Well, I just don't know if the mayor is ignorant in this case or just posturing to his left, but we are not a party to the Rome Treaty, which is the treaty that establishes the ICC. And in fact, we are unleashing a whole slew of measures against this out of control globalist court that right now, as we speak, Brian, are coming after U.S. soldiers. So we don't recognize it, number one. Number two, we are a party to the UN treaty, which means heads of state, even ones we don't like the president of Iran, we are obligated to allow them to come here. And thirdly, as a mayor, he doesn't have jurisdiction, and he certainly doesn't have anything that overrides those treaty obligations. So this is just, I think, posturing, unfortunately, to his pro-Palestinian left and his politics.
1: I know you focused in New York, Ambassador, but I do know in Gaza the rebuild's beginning. I understand, in an organized, incremental way. I know you're very much a part of that. Could you explain what's happening?
2: Well, just think about where we were a year ago. You had Israeli hostages in the tunnels of Hamas. They are now all out, both the living and, unfortunately, the deceased. No aid was moving in. Bombs dropping everywhere with the war raging. And, you know, Brian, in New York, there were the pro-Palestinian protesters, Columbia students raging around everywhere. All of that has now changed under President Trump's 20-point peace plan. And all of that started for a meeting that we had at the UN General Assembly just a year ago. We now have the Board of Peace. We have an International Stabilization Force. We have a World Bank Fund. And we just had a $2.5 billion pledge from other countries, Arab countries, to start the rebuilding. We have a long way to go, but President Trump is determined that we'll never again have another October 7th and that this terrorist group, Hamas, backed by Iran, can't rule Gaza and drag the whole region back into conflict.
1: Where's the disarmament?
2: We're making progress.
1: Where's the disarmament at?
2: It's getting into the finer details of kind of the phasing. When they disarm in one place, does Israel pull back in another place, and who verifies all of that? So they're down to the nitty-gritty details, but frankly, I don't see it finalizing until Israel's elections are done over the next month.
1: Understood. So UNRWA is this corrupt organization, aid organization, that was actually some of members of which were in on the raid October 7th. They killed innocent Israelis. So over 100. So what happened to that group? Is that part of your reform effort, Ambassador Wolf?
2: It is. Well, we've worked with Congress. We've defunded it. We're no longer giving them a dollar, despite the Biden administration that put nearly $500 million towards this aid organization that's in Gaza, that is completely penetrated by Hamas, and often even works with them, like you just outlined in the attack that we saw on October 7th. We are defunding right now, and then we're in the process of we're going to get to the point where we dismantle it. They do have some humanitarian functions, some education functions. Those need to pull over to this new administrative committee that we established with the Board of Peace to take over governance. It's a painful process, much like all things at the UN, but it's well underway.
1: All right. And the Chinese delegation, how are they? How would you express their, how would you describe their tone? There's times when we've been hostile with each other in different periods in our relationship.
2: You know, I have to be honest with you. They're kind of, you know, what we call their advance, the people that come and set everything up, have been incredibly, I wouldn't even say assertive, have been aggressive with our folks. I mean, thank God, you know, Monica Crowley, our ambassador that's ahead of protocol, stands her ground. This is President Trump hosting. But it'll all work out fine. The president is determined and is in the midst of having an incredible state visit for Xi. It is important that we have these conversations, that they have a relationship. And it's number one, number two economy.

0: in the world and arguably the two most powerful militaries in the world. And, you know, as I was saying about the UN, you have to be able to sit down and talk. And as a soldier, as a veteran who's lost men in combat, anytime we're using words and not bullets is righteous work.
1: But I do have to ask you, what happened? You mean at the UN building, the Chinese were trying to bully their way into
0: No. This is down in Washington. Okay. And there's a long history. You know, it usually happens kind of when we go over there. You can kind of roll the tape and see where it, you know, sometimes it gets really kind of shoving, that kind of stuff. I don't want to get ahead of the visit, but the visit's turning out fine. It's going to be great. I got to tell you, having that B-1 bomber fly right overhead, it looked like he got a little low. It was pretty loud.
1: Yeah, well, we missed it with all the with the pool problems we've been having with the press, but we did hear about it. Thanks so much. Ambassador Mike Wallace done a fantastic job this week as usual. Appreciate you joining us, and our audience appreciates you too.
0: Hey, thank you, Brian, and it's no longer UNGA, it's MUNGA. Make the UN great again.
1: I know, he's handing out the hats. I love it. Thank you. All right, so when we come back, your calls, 1-866-408-7669, or write me at briankilmeade.com. Busy Thursday. Don't move.
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30: Shame on you, Mr. Mamdani. Shame on you for supporting the Hamas terrorist monsters who butchered our people. Shame on you for inciting riots against New York Jews. I'm coming to the UN. I'm going to tell the truth about our heroic soldiers, and I'm going to tell the truth about you.
1: Yes, but the thing that I don't like about that is we're elevating this mayor. He loves it, just like the London mayor when he started taking on Trump in the first term. Trump just stopped talking about him. And it helped. And, you know, he's kept a lower profile, too. But Mamdani is got somebody that wants to pin himself to major. And we've heard this before. It's done a lot in sports where, you know, you can create a rivalry. If the guy's better than you, you just say you're a rival of his. And all of a sudden you get elevated to his level because people look at the matchup. Mr. Prime Minister, I know it shows that you're saying bring it on. But I don't like you elevating this mayor in New York City whose ego is already out of control and his execution has been totally. It shows he's 34 years old with no experience. He tried to tax people with second property. It's been a disaster. Tried to get free buses. It's been unable. The MTA said it would cost millions of dollars, be unaffordable, so he can't do it. So people are just refusing to pay. So that's been a disaster. He's tried to freeze rents. What he's doing is condemning buildings and running landlords out of their businesses. And rents have only gone up. So everything he's trying to do, it just shows that there are slogans he can't execute at all. One of the things he pledged to do is to arrest Prime Minister Netanyahu. The latest campaign promise that he can't pull off. Can't wait. We're going to talk about the president, what he plans on doing in the midterms and more. Brian Kilmeade Show.
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3: Fox News, I'm Paul Stevens. Israeli Prime Minister Benjamin Netanyahu getting ready to deliver remarks to the UN General Assembly today.
4: The Israeli leader is expected to discuss the war with Iran, the upcoming anniversary of the October 7th terrorist attack, and even New York Mayor Mamdani. The speech comes as Israel is asking the world for prayers in the aftermath of a car ramming attack on Wednesday in the West Bank. The critically injured victim is the son of the Israeli ambassador to the United States.
3: Fox's Trey Yingst in Tel Aviv. China's President Xi Jinping meeting with President Trump amid a big military buildup by China.
5: The Pentagon says China's in the midst of a massive nuclear expansion with its arsenal on track to surpass 1,000 warheads by 2030, including expanding missile silo fields in the western part of the country, similar to what the U.S. has in North Dakota, Montana, and Wyoming.
3: And that's Fox's Lucas Tomlinson in D.C. 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
6: Got some heavy traffic northbound on 35E as you move through Denton. It is road construction at North Texas Boulevard, and only the right lane is getting by, so that's why you're backed up 25 minutes from FM 2181 Teasley. Also, eastbound I-20 near Cockrell Hill had a vehicle fire last check blocking the right lane, just causing some brief delays. With KLIF Right Now Traffic, I'm Michael Scott.
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1: 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They're trying to play Supreme Court.
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6: Hey, we are back, and David Gelman, our guest, Republican strategist, Trump 2024 legal surrogate and former prosecutor. Dave, welcome.
7: Hey, thanks for having me, Brian.
6: First off, it's a little bit, it's kind of almost a relief for you, because for the longest time, you couldn't take Donald Trump without court case.
7: Yeah.
6: I mean, it was nonstop. While running for office, it was one case after another, and the more cases he had, it seems like the better he did. Right now, without the House, with the House and Senate, he really hasn't had that problem so far.
7: No, I mean, he hasn't, thank God. But, you know, who knows what's going to be happening, obviously, with the midterms coming up. You know, we got the House and Senate, and there's obviously a very slim majority right now. So we know what's going to happen if the Republicans lose the House. The Democrats are already talking about it. They're going to go try to impeach him full throttle.
6: Right, and they're going to go talk about investments and talking about the families and what they're involved with. So if you're a private citizen and you're representing the government and you have an investment overseas, is that a conflict of interest?
7: I mean, I don't know how it would be, because, look, if you and I had an investment overseas,

0: president. The president's doing everything by executive action for the most part. Maybe today we'll get that the sports bill done, which will be great. But I agree with you. I mean, it's going to be a stalemate for 2 years. And the president, look, you got to commend him and this administration. They're going forward. And even if it is, they do lose the House and or the Senate, which hopefully they don't. But if they do, they're going to just do everything by executive action. And obviously we know what's going to happen after that. The courts are going to get involved because the Democrats can't like anything that the president does.
1: So the president kicked out Politico, CNN and MSNBC, MSNBC. And a judge said, we're going to let them go back in for 14 days.
0: Yeah.
1: Could you bring us up to date on this?
0: So yeah, it happened this morning. As I was getting on the train here, I read about it. And nobody's surprised about this. But you remember, this is the same judge who ruled in favor of Jim Acosta in 2018 for very similar actions. The judge is pretty much saying this. There was not due process. So meaning they didn't get notice that they were going to be getting kicked out. And then the reasons for them getting kicked out were not sufficient enough for the judge, at least for this temporary injunction, temporary restraining order that they have. So the judge is saying, look, they can come back in 14 days. They can come back for 14 days. And government, you have to provide better reasons why you are allowed to kick them out permanently. And vice versa, the plaintiffs in the matter and the news stations, they have to provide it as well.
1: So if right now Politico goes and tries to cover the president's dinner tonight, they'll be allowed in?
0: They will be allowed in, yeah. But here's the thing. The president doesn't have to answer any questions from them. And he shouldn't. I mean, look, it's his prerogative. This is not a First Amendment issue, in my opinion.
1: He's so accessible. He likes talking to them back and forth.
0: You know it better than anybody.
1: Yeah.
0: He's the most accessible president we've ever had. He does like this. And look, I don't have any inside knowledge or anything like that, but I think the president kind of knew what was going to happen. I think he knew that this was probably going to be a loser, especially with this judge. I mean, you know, this judge is not a very Trump favorable judge. And even his opinion, he kind of bashed the government a little bit. So,
1: right.
0: You know, we kind of knew that.
1: So when we talk about AI and people talk about damages being done and maybe manipulating people, and sadly, we have cases of suicide where an AI agent is telling a kid how to commit suicide and making him determined to do so. Are these companies going to get like the social media companies and get indemnified and be immune to these type of prosecutions, or are they going to be open to prosecution?
0: I mean, I think they're going to have to be open, but this is such a new world we're living in now with AI, and it keeps progressing and keeps modifying. If you think about it, I mean, we're almost at the beginning stages of everything, so people are kind of trying to figure it out as we go, but I think we have to really figure out what the parameters are and everything. And I know the government wants to have some oversight, although the government probably isn't the best, you know, entity to do the oversight for AI, as we're probably aware. But there's going to have to be some type of consideration, some type of penalty if, in fact, this happens and, you know, and it's because of AI.
1: But is the best way to control these companies knowing that if they do something irresponsible, they could be sued?
0: I 100%. I mean, they shouldn't be immune to anything like that, civilly at least. But again, the proving that point, though, that's going to be the issue. Now, if you can say, hey, look, AI, you know, whatever company, this child or whoever used this particular AI model, and this is the exact reason why they did what they did, the committed suicide or whatever it may be. Look, game over. But it's not always cut and dry like that, Brian. We all know that. So it's going to be a very difficult thing to prove in the civil court if that does happen.
1: So let's look at the midterms now. If things stay the way they currently are, it looks as though both the House would go to the Democrats and the Senate remains a toss-up. How do you see it?
0: Look, I'm optimistic about it. I was at the GOP midterm convention a couple weeks ago, and there was a lot of optimism. And I just don't buy the polls. I mean, when have they been right lately? They haven't. It's been difficult. So I'm not saying that it could be wrong, but I think I'm optimistic that the House and the Senate will stay GOP run. You got to look. The Democrats have some really bad candidates. I mean, El Sayed, you know, that's top of the list. He's the biggest socialist. He has the guy from the New York Times, you know, who's Piker, who's backing him and everything. If the Republicans can stay on message and just make the Democrats prove their points that, oh, we want to have men and women's sports, we want to defund ICE, we want to have socialism. If they can prove that, if they can stay on that message,

0: I mean, that's a winning message for the Republicans, and they can, you know, just take this all the way to November 4th.
1: So Hakeem Jeffries was, excuse me, LLC was confronted by what he said after Ayatollah Khomeini was killed in the initial strike in Iran. And afterwards, he said to he was caught on tape saying, don't bring anything up because it's not really there's a lot of people who are upset that he's dead, which is crazy because he's responsible for killing thousands of Americans. Mm-hmm. I want you to hear him respond to this. Cut 30.
2: You stand with us.
3: And I will always stand, like I told you, I will always stand with movements for freedom and democracy. But again, I want to be careful because how many times were you taken down a path to war that we could not get ourselves out of? Trillions of dollars in losses. Sanctions that ended up hurting the people of those countries more than they ever hurt the leadership of those countries. And so what I'll tell you is what I think you want to hear from me is to say, ah, well, the U.S. has a responsibility to be involved in regime change. And what I'll tell you is the U.S. has no, we should not be in the business of regime change. But I will always stand with movements for freedom and democracy.
1: So I guess he would have been against Venezuela, but he's going to have in Dearborn. There's a lot of them there, or Islamic extremists who immigrated here.
0: Yeah, you're exactly right. But look, this is so extreme, so on the left, and Dearborn it's a decent sized chunk of Michigan, but Michigan is a big place, so you have a lot of other areas. So this message is not going to play in certain areas in Michigan. And with Mike Rogers, he's going to really have to just hone in on that he is such an extreme candidate. He is not good for Michigan. He's certainly not good for the United States. And just keep talking about these particular policies.
1: So right now, the polls show that Rogers trailing by about 3 points. Does that surprise you?
0: No, well, hey, that's in the margin of error. And again, polls, I just don't trust polls. They haven't been right in the last 10 years. Yeah. So I think it's going to be a game time decision.
1: Here's Mike Rogers, cut 31.
4: And then something happened in the primary. Somebody got elected who really doesn't believe in the fundamental greatness of America, has spent a lot of time talking about anti-American ideas. He wants this next generation of Americans to give up on the idea that someone can come here from a really tough environment and actually make it in America. Abdul El-Sayed does not play well with others. That's very clear. If you look at his history, his very thin work history, he just doesn't get along with folks. He's got to be the center of attention. That's not what you need in the United States Senate.
1: So Rogers could not be more inverse of El-Sayed. Traditional Republican with a military background and FBI background.
0: Yep. I like him. He might not be the most exciting candidate out there at all, but he's very good. He's very polished. He knows what he's talking about. And he's going after the policies of El-Sayed. That's all you want to do. Just go after what he thinks. Go after who he associates with Hassan Piker and what he believes. And if you can do that, if Mike Rogers stays on that message, which he's doing, and this campaign is doing a very good job at it, I think he's going to win Michigan.
1: Right. And lastly, you mentioned college sports. The Saving College Sports Act is going to be up for a vote today. Could get as many as 70 votes. It seems to be, you know, 5 years to finish five. Then you can only transfer once without having to force to be sit out a year. Going to be NIL, almost a clearinghouse where people know before their investment. They'll have a somewhat of a salary cap, no union. Mm-hmm. What do you think?
0: I think it's a great idea because college sports, I love it. I watch college football every Saturday, every day of the week if I can. But it's a mess right now. I mean, you got some of these quarterbacks who are making more than professional quarterbacks. It's insane. And the other thing that's part of this deal, the College Sports Saving Act, is that coaches cannot take jobs in midseason to go to another college. I think that's also something that's big and that's very underrated right now. Something needs to be done because it's a wild, wild west. And thank God, you know, it sounds like that this will pass, has to go to the House. Obviously, they're in recess right now, but all indications are that it's going to pass there, and then the president will sign it.
1: Here's Drew Rosenhaus, who's an NFL agent, who's a college agent, too, and even recruits kids in high school now. Cut 36.
5: Would you like to see more rules and reform? No. As an NFL agent, I kind of like it the way it is. You know, it is the wild, wild west. There's a lot of money being thrown around for these young men. Look, I'm an American. I believe in free enterprise. I like it wide open. I think players should be able to get their value. I like the system as it is. I don't want any restraints or any more rules. We've got enough of those in the NFL and in college. This is pretty neat the way that it is, and I'd like to keep it this way.
0: Of course he's going to say that, because there's a cap on agent fees. It's 5% in this new bill. So, of course, Drew's going to say that. And that's cool. We're a capitalist society. But we do need some guardrails. I mean, it's just gotten out of hand.
1: Right. And, you know, it's easy if you're football and you're an LSU, great. But if you're East Stroudsburg State, you're in trouble. You know, there's not a lot of major companies looking to go to, not to put them down, the Division II schools, Division III schools, the NAIA schools or other sports. That's the whole thing. How do you save the Olympic sports?
0: It's very difficult because, look, there's such a have and a have-not scenario. You got the LSUs, the Michigans, the Alabamas, who are just getting millions and millions of dollars to their athletes. And then you have, just like you're saying, the D2,
1: Kent
0: D3.
1: State. Kent State.
0: Yeah. Well, I mean, a quarterback there might make a couple hundred grand. You know, that's a lot different. And so there has to be some type of system in place where you can at least get everything in order, because right now it's absolute chaos.
1: Absolutely. But I love that the president cares so much.
0: I do too.
1: And they put it in. And I think that Randy Levine of the New York Yankees is his good friend, and he's heading this up. So. Yep. They really got a lot of input. Nick Saban had input into it.
0: And remember, the president's going this weekend to Texas UT game in Tennessee.
1: Is.
0: Yeah.
1: Oh, I didn't know that.
0: Oh, yeah, yeah. It was just Clay Travis actually put it out last night. So he's going. And there's a rumor. I don't know if this is true, but there's a rumor that he's going to be the guest picker on the college game day. I don't know if that's accurate or not, but I know he's going to the game. And that will be fantastic.
1: Well, I think he'll be well received. David Gelman, thanks so much. Appreciate it.
0: Thanks, Brian.
1: Thanks so much for coming in. All right, when we come back, we'll take your calls and we'll go over what else is happening today at the United Nations, because they have a 2 o'clock speech from the Prime Minister of Israel. And as predicted, there are protests about his presence. 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
20: As I've been warning not only for weeks, but actually for years, Trump cannot let the Chinese Communist Party get its hands on our most advanced AI chips and manufacturing equipment. If Trump truly wants to preserve America's lead in the AI race, the answer is to prohibit the sale of this cutting-edge technology to China. Not to let AI development continue without guardrails.
1: Well, NVIDIA chips are one thing. I am not for sending the highest chips to NVIDIA. The theory from NVIDIA, maybe it's self-serving, perhaps it is. They say if we sell them chips, they're not going to make their own. If they get on, we at least can track what they're doing because we know the amount of chips we're selling. So if we decide to tell them, go jump in a lake, we'll keep our own chips, NVIDIA will not be allowed to sell to you, then they're going to go, eventually, they're going to engineer their own chips, and they're going to need us at all, and that won't be good in the long run. That's the theory that they're trying to sell the President of the United States. Now, a lot of people are upset that pomp and circumstances that they showed of going to Andrews Air Force Base and letting the president of China land there, even though he's providing logistic information and satellite information to allow Iran to kill our guys, allowing oil and gas to defy sanctions and buy the oil and gas from Russia, as well as they buy the best they can, the oil and gas from Iran. And over the summer, they dropped off a whole bunch of military hardware after we blew it up. So a lot of people aren't happy that she is coming. I think we should have the meeting, but Roger Wicker doesn't. Cut to.
21: Had the White House asked me for advice, I would have suggested the president not invite Xi Jinping to Washington for such a lavish welcome here in the United States of America. Based on all of the troubling issues we have with President Xi and the Chinese Communist Party. During every minute of dialogue, our commander-in-chief should keep in mind that his guest is a brutal, unelected, and oppressive dictator who seeks to dominate his neighbors and whose massive military arsenal is aimed directly at the United States of America.
1: It is. And ours is, too. We're strategizing against them all the time. I love Roger Wicker. Does a great job, very direct, but I still think you got to talk to him. Talk to the Russians for 50 years during the Cold War. That's why Secretary Rubio said this, cut three.
2: This is the second largest economy in the world and a pretty substantial military that's undergoing the most rapid military buildup probably in history.
1: That's why we have to make sure that Taiwan is armed up. And if you might say, what do I care? How about this? 80% of the world's chips come from Taiwan. That's where they manufacture the chips. We allow that to happen. That's for another story, another time. But if you're going to do that, and you take Taiwan, you think they have leverage over us now, having majority of the rare earth in the world, where they'll have checkmate on us, and they'll have Taiwan, and we'll have shown the rest of the world we don't stand up for our friends, which I'm afraid we're doing in Saudi Arabia, and that's how it's being interpreted. Japan also wants us to speak up and say, stop harassing us around our Japanese islands. And also, Japan is starting to build up their military. Germany's building up their military, too. So these are the World War II powers. The Soviets were invaded by the Germans, and the Japanese invaded the Chinese. So they don't want to see a strong Germany and Japan. I kind of do. In fact, I know I do.
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29: A day of fanfare at the White House. Lisa Brady, Fox News. As China's President Xi makes a high-stakes state visit.
30: But underneath all of the pageantry today are some really tough, serious issues affecting both countries that these leaders will have to tackle.
29: Fox's Aisha Hosni at the White House. That includes trade, Taiwan, the AI race, and Iran.
30: China is Iran's largest oil buyer, and so far the U.S. has not sanctioned Chinese banks because of this.
29: There have also been reports of China helping Iran in other ways during the conflict, including with intelligence information to help target U.S. forces. The U.S. Senate is expected to vote again today on a war powers resolution against military action in Iran. While the conflict continues to impact oil and gas prices, U.S. crude surging back over $96 a barrel earlier. It's less than $94 now after the Saudi military intercepted more missiles blamed on the Iran-backed Houthi rebels. Meantime, a new threshold for mortgage rates in the U.S. topping 7% for a 30-year fixed home loan and Freddie Mac's new figures, the highest since January of last year. At the United Nations,
31: vote him out! Vote!
29: For protesters ahead of a speech by the Israeli Prime Minister Benjamin Netanyahu, who is set to defend the Israeli response to Hamas attacks and is expected to offer new intelligence on Iran, the Palestinian Authority president speaking earlier.
0: Mahmoud Abbas had to deliver his address in a pre-recorded video. The Palestinian president was denied a visa to enter the United States and give his speech in person. He said what he called terrorism by Jewish settlers in the West Bank was rising and demanded work begins to rebuild Gaza almost a year after the U.S. brokered peace deal.
29: Fox's Jonathan Savage, the Trump Board of Peace unveiling a proposal for more than 60 projects yesterday. 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
7: I'm Clayton Neville. The Department of Justice has offered a federal indictment against a man accused of shooting a Dallas ISD officer with his own gun. Cynthia Izaguirre with WFAA-TV has more.
8: Police say Jose Pantoja Morales shot officer Justin Jones with his own gun near a Sam's Club after the officer pulled over to help Pantoja Morales on the freeway. The 27-year-old from Mexico ran a mile away before he was arrested and charged with aggravated assault. The U.S. Attorney's Office issued a statement saying, part, violence against an officer will not be tolerated, and we will pursue this prosecution with the utmost rigor to ensure full accountability.
7: Cynthia Izaguirre, WFAA-TV. 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
9: Highway 287 remains shut down north and southbound between Cobb Park Drive and Berry Street due to an earlier wreck involving a garbage truck. If you're traveling along westbound I-20, we're seeing slow traffic moving from Green Oaks Boulevard all the way over to Anglin, and that is due to construction blocking the right lane. With KLIF right now traffic, I'm Michael Scott.
7: Your 570 KLIF forecast.
10: Today, sunny to partly cloudy and hot, with a high of 95 this afternoon, southeast winds 8 to 10 miles an hour, fair and mild overnight, lows maybe 68 in a few places, 72 in others. Tomorrow, mostly sunny, continued hot for the first day of the State Fair of Texas, the high tomorrow 94, low 73. We could see some isolated showers and storms Sunday night. Again, Monday night, better chance of rain Tuesday into Wednesday. I'm meteorologist Brad Barton.
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0: rising from the heart of the swamp, a beacon of truth is casting its light. From sea to shining sea, The Vince Show. Here's Vince Colonnaise.
1: Okay, 844-484-3872, 844-4-THE-USA. That's the way to join us today, from coast to coast, from sea to shining sea. You know, if you're in the legacy media, the most important story of the week is not that President Trump is issuing an ultimatum to Iran. It's not that we just struck a massive security deal with Greenland. It's not that we are protecting children at hospitals nationwide. It's not the excellent jobs numbers from August. It's not any of those things. The most important story of the week is the media. It's so frivolous and nonsensical, but it's true. In the legacy press, the A block, the number one story for all of these news outlets is that Donald Trump is being mean again. He's very mean to them by booting Ms. Now, CNN, and Politico from having access to the White House office space. Now, the president didn't forbid them from reporting the news. In fact, he's asking them to start. Hey, guys, would you report the news? That would be a wonderful shift in your behavior. But he, in the process, while he's awaiting them to start behaving, he said, you can't use the White House office space, which makes them, again, like everybody else. Now, last I checked, neither you nor I can just waltz into the White House at any time and say, I've got a First Amendment right to be here. That's not the way it works. That's not the way it works at all. You can express yourself any which way. You can cover the news as best you can in any capacity. But you can't just waltz into the White House. It's not the way it works. It shouldn't work that way. And so overnight, we got a ruling from a judge who's mad that President Trump booted these guys. And the judge, according to the Associated Press, the federal judge has blocked President Trump's ban. Those three news outlets must return to the White House. He ordered early Thursday, overnight into the early hours this morning, that CNN, Ms. Now, and Politico must have their access restored. Now, under what constitutional principle? Under what legal principle is this the case? I think the judge is kind of just making it up as he goes along. Reporters from all three outlets, AP reported this morning, they said they remained blocked a few hours after the ruling. I'll get to that. That status has changed. Unfortunately, CNN's back. but the news outlets asked in a court filing for an immediate hearing to address their continued ban from the White House grounds this morning. The filing said a Secret Service agent had confiscated the journalist's credentials. In his late-night ruling, U.S. District Judge Timothy Kelly ordered the White House to, quote, immediately return, reinstate, and restore the three outlets' access. He said that they had met the legal thresholds to obtain a temporary restraining order in effect for 14 days, 2 weeks, and were likely to succeed in showing that their press passes were revoked without due process. I'm sorry, wait, hold on. We didn't imprison them. They weren't deprived of due process rights before they were detained in a jail cell. That's not what's happening here. We didn't even deport them as much as they might deserve it. What are you talking about, due process? Oh, they weren't afforded due process before you took away their access to the White House privileges? Are you listening to this? This is a high bar, but plaintiffs have met it, the judge wrote. Judge Kelly, whom Trump nominated in 2017, the president talked about this the other day on Truth Social, a Trump judge, he puts in quotation marks, and who ordered a CNN journalist's access restored in a similar case in 2018. I believe that was the case of the goofball Jim Acosta. Said that the government must have clear standards for conduct that would lead to revoking a press pass. He called the standard of objectionable reporting outlined in letters that the White House sent the outlets so vague it hardly does the trick. The judge also made clear he doesn't buy the administration's argument that the news outlets' reporting endangered national security and noted that Trump himself had not used that argument in the beginning, focusing solely on what he called negative coverage. Look, if the president doesn't like the way they smell, that should be enough. They're disgusting. They don't shower. They're not welcome. That would be a rationale. Kind of up to him, isn't it? And the people who work for him. Whether or not you gain access to the White House. The people of the United States are in charge of this question, ultimately. You pick who the president is. Now, do we call upon presidents to be as open and transparent as possible? Yeah, of course we do. Has any president been more transparent than this one? No. No. Including presidents you and I like. No. Nobody's been more transparent than Trump. Trump does 5 press conferences a day, including on weekends. The guy's inviting press in constantly. They have his cell phone number. These very reporters who are now whining in court, I don't get access to the White House. You've got Trump's cell phone number. Just call him. There's better access than I have. I don't have his number. By the way, Mr. President, if you'd like me to have your number, please, by all means, extend it to me. I'll text you happily, and I'll use it judiciously. But that's not what they're whining anyway. And then they make the story about themselves. The whole week, every single A block, in fact, entire shows on these cable networks are dedicated to, we're the victims here. There is actually no, by the way, downside for these guys. There's no downside to this story. In fact, if you were advising the president, you might advise him against this for this reason, which is that these goofy people in the media only benefit from it. There's no professional consequence. It's not like their careers are going to be set back by this. In fact, they're elevated now. Now you're learning their names. Maybe you're not, but certainly others are. Now they get to be the story. Now they get the Purple Heart. I've been assailed by the president. It's a threat to press freedoms. I'm the victim here. That's been the story all week. And by the way, they're sleeping perfectly fine at night. They're making more money than ever. They're getting more attention, which is exactly the thing that they're interested in. It's not the truth-telling. It's the attention-seeking that they're most interested in. So in a way, you might advise against doing this just because it gives these idiots what they want. Simultaneously, what's really funny is President Trump gets to dictate the news cycle on a whim. Now, here's why you might advise the president to do this again, and why you don't even need to advise the president, because he seems to have the instincts for this. In the absence of a story where everybody's angry at Trump, what would the media be doing? They'd be creating a story to try and make you angry at Trump. You see? So what the president has figured out over time, whether it's intentionally, I swear to you, it's the funniest thing, intentionally putting capitalization in his Truth Social and various words that he's even been caught on being recorded saying, I do that because it drives them crazy. Remember I played John Bolton saying that? He turned to John Bolton at one point in the White House and he goes, you know why I randomly capitalize all the various words in my Truth Social posts? And he goes, why, Mr. President? He goes, because it drives them crazy. In other words, he's thinking it through. It's the reason Covfefe was never deleted. It's because it drives them so freaking crazy. He's like a cat owner with a laser pointer. All over the place. And the cat's running around the place. There's nothing to catch. It's just a light. The cat's going crazy for it. So if David Axelrod, one of Obama's guys, he noticed this week. And he goes, guys, I get it. I get that you're upset. I get that everyone's upset about the threat to the press and all this other stuff. But you realize we're being played for suckers. Hey, guys, he says this on CNN. Fellas, you realize the president is getting what he wants.
2: He also achieved another thing, which is many newscasts this week, and starting when he started raising this issue, have spent a lot of time talking about it. And that's time they're not talking about diesel fuel prices and other things that are less advantageous. And one thing he knows is how to hijack a news cycle. And he's very good at it. He's very sophisticated.
1: He's very good. The rest of the table is like they're like looking at him slack-jawed, like, holy crap, I just played right into this, but I can't resist because the story's about me, so I'm going to go back to navel-gazing. Isn't that amazing? What an unusual force in American politics. Yes, he's the laser pointer in chief. It's true. It's totally right. So that brings us to where we are now. CNN, Ms. Now, and Politico have all been welcomed back into the White House under duress, under protest. They've been welcomed back in because, I'll remind you, that as insane as these judges are, have you noticed that the president does heed the constitutional order? You notice this? That when a judge gives him a ruling that he despises, he still adheres to it. The guy who we're always told is an authoritarian psychopath, he's a maniac, he's outside the Constitution, he needs to be removed from office. He's the guy who, even with insane rulings from judges, including not protecting mail-in ballots, he lives to fight another day. He figures out his next course of action. He adheres to the rules, as unfair as some of the referees are. And so these guys are back at the White House, and it went about as predictably as you can imagine. CNN immediately steps up to what everybody at the in the press calls Pebble Beach. If you've ever seen one of these, they call them stand-ups, this television stand-up where behind them is the north side of the White House, right? So the media are standing out on the north lawn, and behind them you can see that north, I think it's the north portico and that area of the White House. That they call that Pebble Beach. It's Pebble Beach. They're standing on pebbles. That's why they call it that. And CNN shows up, and the first thing they do is a television hit right in front of it. They want you to know, well, I'm inside the White House campus now. The White House is right behind me. No fence between me and that White House. I'm standing here. I am back. Big victory. And guess what happened? You will not be shocked to find out. The rest of the press corps surrounded the CNN reporter like they were the conquering hero. They've all got their little phones out. They're capturing video. Here it is, the moment that we were able to win this victory on behalf of the First Amendment. These are ridiculous human beings. You know, and if they think that the product of this is going to be some sort of, you know, increased trust in the press, the approval rating of the American media is going on. It's not. In fact, this is only going to continue to diminish it. You have groups of people who are entirely obsessed with themselves, have no fundamental interest in the job, the whole reason that the founders created a First Amendment, which is so that you could speak truth to government, hold it accountable, get the truth to the American people. That really is the point of this. It's not supposed to be some gigantic, self-indulgent, again, navel-gazing exercise. That's what they're doing with it. And so once again, add it to the list of the reasons that the people do not trust the American media. And again, the First Amendment applies to all of us. And as of today, I didn't see a federal judge tell me that I could waltz into the White House. I guess the First Amendment doesn't extend to me. More ahead on The Vince Show.
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0: I'm looking at a hilarious photo right now. I just posted it to social media. President Trump is walking today. He was walking Xi Jinping down the hallway, the outdoor hallway. I think it's the colonnade it's called, alongside the Rose Garden. And in the picture taken by the New York Times photographer Doug Mills, Xi Jinping is gesturing at the portrait of the auto pen that the president has up for Biden. He's got his hand out, and it almost looks like he's unamused. Like Xi Jinping is like, really? That's what you put up for Biden? And President Trump has a grin on his face, like just a kid who's having the best damn time ever. He's really loving it. He thinks it's a hoot. I have no idea what these two men are talking about, but it is hilarious. This picture is super great. Really funny today. Speaking of the press, the Chinese press are there today in attendance insofar as their press. You really have Chinese press? I guess, state propagandists running around with Xi Jinping. They tried to barrel their way into the West Wing. So right off of the Brady press briefing room, if you ever watch at the end of a press briefing, how all those guys will go out on the left side of your screen. They'll all walk through a door. That brings you to an area called lower press, and then you can work your way through and then go to, there's another area called upper press. There's the Oval Office, the West Wing of the White House, obviously a very cool and historic place to be. But the Chinese press today thought that they could just barrel their way through the door and go anywhere they want in the White House. And they were instantly met by a wall of resistance from the Secret Service. Meanwhile, the American press, which is under this impression that they get to just, we can go to the White House anytime we want. It's the First Amendment. Even they knew better. They're like, you can't do that. What are you doing? So they were all just standing around laughing at the Chinese press today as they tried to barrel their way through. It's good. It's all very funny. Now, of course, the biggest thing is going to be these conversations that are happening behind closed doors, these negotiations between the president and Xi Jinping over a range of issues, whether it's artificial intelligence, stopping the fentanyl deaths in the United States, trying to solicit China's help to bring some of its energy producing, nefarious countries like Iran to heel. This is about as high stakes as it gets, because China, is arriving. Xi Jinping is arriving in the midst of all of these global conflicts that we could use their help in. But meanwhile, they really are an adversary. What a tricky thing for the president to navigate. Xi Jinping is arriving on the very week that we just inked a Greenland deal that says China is not allowed to build in Greenland. We've ejected any chance that China could set up shop there. China's been chased out of the Panama Canal by the president's efforts. The president has taken away one of their power cords in Venezuela. He's kicked out another power cord in Iran, despite the fact that China continues to remain close to that regime. So do they have things to talk about? Yeah, damn right they do. They've got a lot to discuss. The president trying to figure that out, on top of artificial intelligence, that big race between, will Western civilization win out? Will our form of governance, our American attitudes, will they win out in this great AI race? Or will the communist regimes of the world, will China win the AI race? On one hand, you have people who want to use technology in this country to expand human flourishing, to grow what's possible. You know how the Chinese want to use it. They want to bleed you dry, control your thoughts, and take over the world. Want that to happen? I don't think so. High stakes. More ahead on The Vince Show.
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9: Fox News, I'm Tom Graham. President Trump is hosting Chinese leader Xi Jinping at the White House today.
10: President Trump is expected to address tariffs and trade during his meetings with Xi, as well as Iran, the war in Ukraine, and artificial intelligence. In opening remarks, Xi says the U.S. and China share a responsibility to make sure AI is always under human control.
9: Fox's Jared Halpern there, president of the Palestinian Authority, Mahmoud Abbas, addressing the U.N. General Assembly in a pre-recorded video today. Speaking through an interpreter, he claimed Israel is targeting its civilians.
11: Our people are being subjected at the hands of the Israeli occupation forces to killing, destruction, starvation, and attempts at displacement, as well as a genocidal war.
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2: Prospective good news to share with you, meaning good news that has not yet transpired, but could if we help Republicans maintain control of the United States Senate. Here's something super fun. Let me start with the problem we have and how we might be able to solve it. One of the problems we have in the Senate right now is a lack of, as we say, testicular fortitude. The drive to actually achieve even the bare minimum that we keep asking for. You know, things like the Save America Act. We could use a United States Senate that is willing to put in the fight to achieve it. And yesterday I played for you some audio from Rachel Bovard talking about the strategy of torturing every senator who opposes the Save America Act into compliance, a form of Chinese water torture in honor of Xi Jinping's visit to America, a form of Chinese water torture in order to get the United States Senate to do its job so that we have election integrity. Wouldn't that be wonderful? It would be wonderful. It'd be entirely constitutional, it'd be entirely legal, it'd be entirely by the Senate rules. You don't even have to change a rule, and you could achieve it, which would be great. But it's going to take having some real patriots in there and real leaders in there. And unfortunately, John Thune has not been up to the task. But another problem we have in the Senate, in addition to getting them to do their jobs and passing legislation, is something called the blue slip. You guys remember the blue slip, how this works? It has a name that doesn't really tell you much, does it? Blue slip, what could that possibly mean? That sounds kind of wonderful. It's not wonderful. The fundamentally, the way it works is the president of the United States doesn't get any of the federal judges or U.S. attorneys he wants without the permission of both U.S. senators from the respective state. That's the blue slip in the Senate. To be more blunt, nobody can take a job as a U.S. attorney or judge in California unless Adam Schiff approves it. That's crazy. Now, what is this? What is the blue slip? Where does this come from? It is a

that the president was backed into a corner. He was hamstrung. He had no other choice. If he wanted a pick at all, it needed to be somebody that the Democrats were comfortable with. And so you end up with guys who are dedicated to Democrat Party power politics and not, to the extent that they should be, the rule of law. That's a massive problem. And the president for a time has been saying, we got to get rid of the blue slip. So who's in charge of this question? If it's a tradition, if it's not even a rule, how do you get rid of it? Well, the answer is two people. The head of the Judiciary Committee and the head of the majority party in the Senate. Now, some of you may be a step ahead of me. You, of course, know the head of the majority party. That's John Thune. John Thune is a reason we still have the blue slip. The other, it pains me to say, is Chuck Grassley. Chuck Grassley, as good as he's been on so many issues of transparency and digging up the records from the government and sharing them with us and making criminal referrals, that's all well and good. But as the head of the Judiciary Committee, he has been protective of the blue slip. He's still protecting it at the expense of the American people. And it is beyond time for this thing to die. Now, who wants to kill it? Well, in addition to fine Americans who are aware of it, here's another fine American, Mike Lee. Mike Lee wants to end it. And here's the fun news today. A win, if we can produce it. If we can make the midterms too big to rig, if we can make sure that Republicans not only have control of the Senate, although that would be what we need here, but grow control in the Senate. Here's the headline today from Politico. Ready? Mike Lee could soon be in position to grant Trump a big Senate wish. Donald Trump has long fumed over a Senate practice that lets Democrats effectively veto some of his judicial nominees. He might soon have an ally in a position to do something about it. Utah Senator Mike Lee is poised to chair the Judiciary Committee should Republicans manage to keep control of the Senate in the midterms. That would give the MAGA stalwart the power to decide the fate of the blue slip, which lets senators block any home state district court judge, federal marshal, or U.S. attorney nomination they oppose. The decision does risk pitting Lee against his Senate Republican colleagues, many of whom support the status quo. It also all but guarantees a public pressure campaign from Trump, with whom Lee has worked to ingratiate himself over the past 2 years. I love that Politico writes this like it's like some sort of, you know, pejorative. Oh, he's ingratiating himself. I'm sorry. Mike Lee is being responsive to voters? That deserves a round of applause, not scorn. Lee said, yes, thank you. No, you can go. Go ahead. Let me hear it. The in-studio audience. Ever present. Always waiting. We don't even have to put the signs on. We have applause signs. We haven't used them in years. Lee said in an interview that he didn't expect to eliminate blue slips. He said that to Politico. I don't expect to. Actual pieces of paper senators signed to indicate their support for a nominee. But he left the door open to changing how the tradition is enforced. Quote, there is no appetite to just get rid of them, Lee said, before adding, the blue slip itself has a lot of evolution and it's almost never static, though it doesn't mean that everything about the blue slip procedure will always be the same. Okay, so can I read between the lines? Shall I? Let's read between the lines. So, in other words, what he's saying is, okay, it's fine. If senators want to send back slips or not send back slips and signal their support or their opposition, by all means, like it's a Senate, you should be contributing to the debate. Let us know what you think, but it shouldn't be determinative. Adam Schiff shouldn't have a veto in California. You want to get California under control? You need good federal judges and U.S. attorneys in place to make sure that happens. One of the challenges about bringing these Democrat states to heel, to actually get them to knock off the fraud, to knock off the criminality, is you need a functional justice system in order to enforce existing federal law. And if you have Democrats picking who the referees are, you don't have a functioning justice system. So Mike Lee's point of view is, I'm not foreclosing opinion. You keep submitting your opinion all you want. Doesn't mean we have to follow it. Lee said it was premature to discuss in detail how he would approach the matter, and he noted it had undergone iterative changes as previous judiciary chairs had considered and in many, many cases implemented alterations just in order

0: to deal with things as they happen. Trump has a simpler view of the matter, demanding Senate Republicans completely ditch the blue slip, which he views as an intolerable fetter on his power to install federal judges. Current Judiciary Chairman Chuck Grassley has repeatedly fended off Trump's calls to end the practice, explaining that most of his fellow senators have no interest in giving up leverage in who gets home state appointments. I don't care if you have interest. We're done with your self-interest. This doesn't serve the American people well. Shouldn't that be the fundamental calculus? Does this serve the country well? That should be the calculus. Does it serve the country? You have a say. You have a say by virtue of your vote. You have a say by virtue of advice and consent. Nobody's taking that away from you. All we're asking is that the president's nominees are allowed to advance to the point that the Senate can take their consent votes. That's it. It doesn't change the fact that you're still there to cast one. And if you don't want him to have this person, then vote against it. But the idea that the United States Senate would be a place where conversation itself goes to die, that's not what the founders intended. They never intended for the president's nominees to be ineligible for advancement to an actual debate. They never intended for legislation to die before there's any conversation about its merits. That's not what the Senate's supposed to be. It's supposed to be a sophisticated body of robust debate, of deliberation, of careful consideration of whether or not something should become law or whether it should die because it sucks. The Senate should be engaged in that. But instead of that, you know what the Senate's become? The Senate has become a lazy old folks' home, a place where no activity takes place, where no nominee gets to advance, where no American interest is advanced, where no debate happens at all. This is why the debates about cloture are so crazy. This is, oh, it takes 60 votes to pass legislation. You're lying. That's not true. It takes 60 votes to end debate early. You haven't even started the debate, and you're talking about whether you've secured the votes to end it? This is maddening. This is maddening. And, you know, this is, you know, it's funny because senators get really grumpy about the fact that the American people are paying any attention to this that you have a say. Well, you know what? By virtue of the 17th Amendment, we've got a pretty direct say on this question. You know, we changed the way we elect senators. State legislatures used to do that. The states were represented by how the senators were chosen. Now we have the direct election of senators by the American people. So, you know, insofar as that's the system, well, I'm sorry, son, you're responsive to us. So why don't you deliver? And in the absence of delivering, we will replace you. It's pretty straightforward. I think that's a fair deal. It's a very fair deal. John Cornyn understands the ramifications of this. He was just served. His pink slip. Time to go. John Cornyn was fired by the people of Texas. Thumbelina knew it was coming, so he retired before he could be fired in North Carolina. You're watching Mitch McConnell is now leaving. Have you seen all these McConnell memes? McConnell, like they wheeled him back into the Senate. He's barely functional. But he's leaving. You know, his big legacy, remember, Mitch McConnell's big legacy was his success with judges and Supreme Court picks, although you look at some of these Supreme Court picks lately and you're like, really? Are you on my side? Did Mitch McConnell really get a gigantic victory here? Because it certainly seems like as Justices Thomas and Alito are really carrying all the weight of decency right now. But that was supposed to be his big victory. Yet he's kind of the avatar for the sclerotic, you know, wasting away, lazy, over-the-hill Senate that's not doing anything for you. Like, when the American people think of the United States Senate and its shortcomings, you may as well just roll Mitch McConnell directly into their mind. There he is. That's it. That's what we're, like, no, nothing. Nothing. Can barely get a sentence out. And so when I see a story like this, and I know Politico, part of the reason that they're reporting on this right now is they're trying to foreclose on the chance that Mike Lee does actually get the job. They want Mike Lee not to become the chairman of the Judiciary Committee. And they're noting how squirrely he's being on the issue of the blue slip. He's not saying he's getting rid of it, but he certainly seems like he's open to changing it. I am telling you, just between you and me, I just want to, don't tell anybody else. It's just between us. This would be phenomenal. This is one more reason you've got to stay in the fight. If we can deliver the Senate to Republicans and put Mike Lee as the chairman of the Judiciary Committee, baby, we will be off to the races. You want justice? We got to fix the justice system. More ahead on The Vince Show.
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3: Vince Colonnaise.

The president's own, the United States Marine Corps Band, performing today in the Rose Garden at the White House for President Trump, standing alongside Xi Jinping. They really did. We really do have the best. These guys, they look sharp and they sound so good, playing the battle hymn of the Republic today.

0: Dude, how good is that? How good is that? Oh, my goodness. I just love hearing the Marine Corps band play. They look great. China annoyed by our military precision and excellent music. I love that. It's pretty good. And that was all on the that was in the Rose Garden on the which is now has nice stonework. The president very proud of that. It's a massive improvement. You know what it used to be? It was like just mud. And then the White House, the poor grounds crew had to keep on fixing all the grass up after every event because it would become a disaster. The president looked at this and goes, I'm a builder. We could build something nice. So they built a really nice situation. And the roses are still there. They've got all the roses that looking gorgeous each year. But now they have a nice patio there. And the president showed off the new helipad, which is very epic. It's a gigantic seal of the president of the United States imprinted on the South Lawn. That's another situation where the president's like, why are we walking across the grass just to get to the helicopter? They've got a nice stone pathway now. They've got the epic helipad. The new Marine One, which is very high speed with technology beyond our comprehension or access to classified intelligence. That thing, apparently, it's such an epic piece of machinery. The effect of it every time it landed on the South Lawn of the White House was to destroy the grass. I think it's generating a lot of heat or something, too. So the president came up with a solution. He said, why don't we just make a beautiful helipad? And it looks really good. The thing looks very aesthetically pleasing. I saw this as soon as the president shared it on Truth Social. I was like, how are people angry at this stuff? It looks great. I mean, even if you hate everything else about President Trump, I don't like his politics. I don't like what he represents. I don't even know how you could arrive at that conclusion. Wouldn't you be happy, though, that we have a builder in the White House? At least the lasting impact of his time there is that he's going to build something great for the American people. He's building this ballroom, meanwhile, within eyesight of all of this, and the left is still upset about it. What are you so upset about? I assume at some point, unfortunately, we'll probably have a Democrat president in the future. They're going to very happily be using the ballroom. They can't burn down everything, can they? Actually, they probably could. You know, it's not a police precinct, it's a ballroom. A lot more to get to. Ahead on The Vince Show.
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1: Meeting. Elisa Brady, Fox News. That's President Trump's take on his White House meeting with China's president, who was greeted with pomp and ceremony.
2: The red carpet was rolled out as military bands welcomed Chinese President Xi Jinping and his wife for a multi-day state visit.
3: President Xi and I have forged a friendship, a truly great friendship, actually, built on mutual respect and the vital interests of our people.
2: President Trump has signaled a robust agenda over tariffs and trade, Iran, and the war in Ukraine, as well as the high-tech sector and AI. Xi says the two countries should coexist in peace and both will lose in confrontation. He also announced a pair of pandas will soon arrive at the zoo in Atlanta, calling them an envoy of friendship.
1: Fox's Jared Halpern at the White House. China's state news agency is reporting that on Iran, Xi urged resolving issues through negotiation, and on Taiwan, offered hope the U.S. will adhere to the correct position of opposing independence. No official word yet from the White House on their discussions. One of the two Ole Miss students who died earlier this week is now identified as 20-year-old Robert Strang from Atlanta, found dead in an off-campus home.
4: His family's lawyer says they are heartbroken by the loss of their dear son. They're trying to process the unimaginable, and they're asking for privacy as they grieve their young son. Now, we do not have confirmation about the other victim, an 18-year-old who died in one of the all-boys dorms here on campus at Ole Miss. We know store-bought kratom was found at both of the scenes. However, officials do not believe these deaths are connected right now. They don't know if kratom is what killed them.
1: Fox's Madison Scarpino in Oxford, which has a local ban on that plant-derived substance, which can have opioid-like effects. It's not illegal under federal law. 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
6: I'm Mike Traina. Trinity Metro will soon connect riders to Fort Worth's Medical District. A public-private collaboration between Trinity Metro and Baylor Scott & White Health is advancing Trinity Metro's TexRail extension and creating a new connection to Cowtown's Medical District. The deal includes Baylor Scott & White donating nearly 2 acres for the new TexRail station site to extend the line over 2 miles from Fort Worth T&P station into the district. A groundbreaking on the TexRail extension is planned on October 29th. U.S. Marshals make an arrest in Mexico in connection to a 2021 deadly Dallas shooting.
7: Nearly 5 years after a fatal shooting left 22-year-old Sergio Mas of Dallas dead in his own home, 22-year-old Juavencio Solorzano is arrested and extradited back to Dallas County Jail from Mexico. Solorzano now faces a capital murder charge. John Cooley, 570 KLIF.
6: A former TCU football player has been formally charged with aggravated assault.
8: The Tarrant County District Attorney formally charged former TCU football player Jacob Fields with aggravated assault. Fields allegedly punched and kicked his teammate Dozie Ezukanma in the head. Documents say Ezukanma suffered a brain bleed and other injuries, spending 3 days in the hospital. Ezukanma told police he believed Fields hit him because he was playing better than Fields in practice the day before. Fields has since been removed from the TCU football team.
6: WFA News 8's Adriana De Alba reporting. 570 KLIF traffic.
9: Still working on a wreck in Fort Worth. It's 35W northbound. It's spur 280. It's got the two right lanes blocked. You're going to be backed up 20 minutes onto the South Freeway almost from Morningside. 287 remains shut down in both directions between Berry Street and Cobb Park Drive. That's because of an earlier wreck we had involving a garbage truck. With KLIF Right Now Traffic, I'm Michael Scott.
6: Your 570 KLIF forecast today, mostly sunny with a high in the upper 90s. Tonight, partly cloudy with a low in the low 70s. Then tomorrow, mostly sunny with a high in the upper 90s. Your next update with Fox News is in 30 minutes. 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
14: All right, 844-484-3872, 844-4 the USA. That's the way to join us today. From coast to coast, from sea to shining sea. Get in here on the program. Appreciate you guys as always. I do have a call coming in. This is Jason calling in from Maryland right now. I want to take Jason's call. Here's Jason. Hello, Jason, Kensington, Maryland.
15: Hey, g'day, Vince. How you going, mate?
14: I'm doing just fine, Jason. Always love hearing your voice. What's on your mind today, sir?
15: It's funny, like the press, they kind of keep falling for it time and again. I mean, Trump's about 10 steps ahead of him with this whole media blockout thing. I mean, I think he probably set them up so they could have a small win, knowing full well he was going to let them in back in eventually, sort of like we do with Jim Acosta, you know, create a big controversy and sort of then let them back in. And then all of a sudden they think, like, you know what, we got him, we've had our win. And it sort of serves his purpose too, because meanwhile he's doing other important work which they're not sort of covering. And, you know, they fall for it every single time.
14: Yes. No, he's taken all of the oxygen out of their scandal mongering because they're so consumed by talking about themselves that they're not busy manufacturing other lies about Trump, which is kind of an interesting thing, because you think about, what are their options? One, talk about themselves. Two, make up something about Trump. Or three, tell the truth. You know they're not doing the last one, and now President Trump's prevented them from doing the second one, so they'll just do the first one. They just talk about themselves the whole time. President Trump has very successfully gotten the media to stop lying about him because they're too consumed with themselves.
15: Yeah, and it kind of puts the spotlight back on them, and then people kind of look at it and say, you know what? What a bunch of whiners. I mean, if you're upset because you couldn't get on the lawn, I mean, you know what? I mean, you should have been banned a long time ago of all the stuff you put out. I mean,
14: so this
15: really
14: is for you, Jason. This is two thumbs way up for the president's actions this week.
15: Yeah, I know. I mean, everybody's saying, oh, you know, you should keep the block going, but I think he had every intention of just, you know, playing them along and then letting them back in at some stage. It's just it sort of makes them feel like they've got a win. And,
14: yes,
15: you know what, we'll let them feel like they had a shallow win. And meanwhile, we're doing more important stuff anyway. Yep. We've got bigger fish to fry.
14: Yes, we do. Yeah, we do. We have a lot of big things going on. All right, Jason, thank you. Smart point. It is funny, though. Trump dominates these guys, and they act like they have the upper hand. See, we got back into the White House, and now we're going to talk about it for 3 days, about how we got this big victory. Meanwhile, the president has prevented them from spending all of their time lying to the American people about some other scandal that they wanted to invent. So, kind of interesting. David Axelrod was trying to warn CNN panels this week. These guys, he's playing us for a sucker. He's doing it again. And they just stared at him and drooled onto the desk, and then they just kept doing it, which is really funny. I've got a really funny story to share with you this week, speaking of the legacy press and the left-wing institutions that have been overtaken by this insanity. You see this headline? New York Times. Stanford University used artificial intelligence to swap a black student for a Hispanic student in a photo. What? What are they doing? Billy Ramirez had collected a plate of noodles at a Lunar New Year party in 2024 when a Stanford University photographer snapped a picture of him alongside two other students. The university's dining service posted the photo online the next day. But when Stanford used the image on banners last week, a black woman had replaced Mr. Ramirez. The other students' appearances had been altered so that they appeared thinner. To see me erased like that so easily was kind of very upsetting, Mr. Ramirez, comma, who is Hispanic, said in an interview on Tuesday. Oh, this is hysterical. Stanford edited the photo, and I'm looking at a dude. He had to tell me he was Hispanic. I couldn't tell just by looking at him, but this is a very important feature for him. I'm Hispanic. Okay. Not anymore. Now he's a black chick. In the picture, they changed him. He was wearing a blue Gap sweater, and now it's a black chick with a red Stanford sweater. She's holding the same plate of food, though, so I guess she has the same dietary interest, this fake black lady. And then the other two students he was standing with, somehow a white dude made the final cut of the AI image, and an Asian chick, they're both skinnier now. They took a bunch of LBs off of these people with AI, and then they posted it. Oh, it always happens to the people you'd exactly expect it to happen to. There's a report here. This comes to us at San Francisco's KRON, reporting on the scandal at Stanford, where a black woman has taken a Hispanic man's job.
16: The department in charge of food and housing at Stanford University has confirmed it used AI to dramatically change a student's race, gender, and weight in marketing materials. The picture, which has since been deleted, showed three students standing in what seems to be the Stanford dining hall. According to the school's newspaper, a student in the photo says that he remembers someone taking his picture, but says the pic was altered to change him into a black woman. In a statement to Crown Forb, the university wrote it has reviewed the matter and confirmed that AI was used to alter the image.
14: Oh, what sleuth was on that story? But these, man, Stanford's really got the best forensic people imaginable. Yeah, we looked at it, and it turns out this is not the original photo. He wasn't a black woman when that photo was originally taken.
16: Violation of university policy, and that it is working to provide additional training for all staff and to ensure the proper review of all materials.
14: Diversity is our strength. I mean, we're faking it, but it's our strength. It's amazing. That's such a great story. It's funny, actually. We've had a couple of stories like this week. These hey, the left is nuts. You know that? The Boston Globe had a piece like this yesterday, which has gone mega viral, about a communist lesbian bar. Have you been following this story? It is so funny. This is in Western Massachusetts. There is a communist lesbian bar. I know it sounds as joyful as you could possibly imagine. It's called the Last Ditch Bar and Arts Venue, a lesbian bar in Greenfield. And the Boston Globe this week describes it as it was once upbeat. It was upbeat as recently as August 31st. They made a post on Instagram. They were upbeat. They were teasing a new DJ lineup and a volunteer meetup. But partway down the rainbow-hued post that they had labeled updates was a sentence that would splinter the queer community in this small Pioneer Valley city and beyond. Quote, it is with love we inform our immunocompromised disabled divas. We will be opening Saturday nights as mask optional, wrote Last Ditch. Previously, patrons were required to wear a well-fitted KN95 mask or better at all times. So they've got a communist lesbian club where the mandated uniform was COVID masks. That everyone had to wear a COVID mask to go. And the big thing that's caused a lot of drama in the communist lesbian community is they just announced this past week, a couple weeks ago, they said the masks will be optional now. You don't have to wear a mask. And this created a full-blown lesbian communist war that's now continuing to play out all the way into the pages of the Boston Globe. One commenter responded to this, quote, just say you're being complicit in a mass disabling event and get it over with. Another posted, people like you kill disabled people in the name of your own leisure and convenience. A third writing, I hope your venue gets firebombed for robbing my fellow immunocompromised people of their Saturday plans just to scrape extra revenue from ableists. Ableists. You may be wondering, what the hell is an ableist? I think they mean normal people. I think that's what they mean. You're just trying to suck up the normal people. Yeah, we'd like business. I think that would be good. The thread grew to 442 comments, some of them supportive, many of them furious. The people running the bar were accused of being ableist, eugenicist, even. You're a eugenicist if you don't think a COVID mask. In a place with no COVID cases, there's not a single COVID case. Greenfield has not reported a single COVID case in more than 2 months, and they're trying to make everybody wear masks at the lesbian communist bar. 2 days later, Last Ditch posted an apology to Instagram. Quote, we are sorry for our passive and dismissive tone of our change to the norms and schedule impacting the most intersectional of us, they wrote on Instagram. We understand everyone faces different intersections, and we are always working to consider all needs fully. I'm sorry, let me translate that for you. Intersections is a way of saying you get a certain number of points depending how much you can be a pretend victim. So if your skin color dictates, you get a certain number of victim points. Your gender dictates, you get a certain number of victim points. If you're a white dude and you feel like you have no other options, just identify as gay or transgender and you'll get some points. You see, this is how this works. It's called intersectionality. This is why it was funny. Years ago, the Washington Free Beacon reported on Pete Buttigieg. You know him? He claims to be gay. That's his big thing. That's his big claim to fame. He's, I'm a gay guy. And the Free Beacon referred to him. They said, Pete Buttigieg, who is white, but makes up for it by being gay. That's intersectionality. That's how you get points, baby. You got to stack your points up. You know, you get enough points, you get a free sandwich or something. Instead of defusing the situation, this apology seemed to make things worse. The bar had erred. They had erred. It posted an Instagram card. Oh, this is hysterical. Without providing alt text for the visually impaired. This set off a fresh round of accusations of ableism. Quote, this is not an accessible post, wrote one user. It indicates the lack of care or interest in disability intersectionality. And then the fight continues. These guys were, they all start treating each other like crap. They're mad at each other. Everyone's really upset about the mask decision, which is hysterical. Mike, I was reading through this, and apparently the place had three owners at one point, but the owners are so sick of all the crap that they have to deal with in their own community that they're quitting, that they're just giving up their ownership stake in this bar that's apparently not doing very well. One of them just left so he could go to clown school. I didn't make that up. It's in the piece, the Boston Globe piece. The guy left so he could go to clown college because that's a better option than trying to continue to run the lesbian communist COVID mask bar. Off to clown school. I need a more promising future. The good news is that our political opponents are so nuts that I don't know that they can win anything. Not in a fair world. More ahead on The Vince Show.
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29: The feels like temperatures bring triple digits back to the forecast. We'll talk about it with our meteorologist Brad Barton. Plus, the Cowboys head to Rio de Janeiro, and the State Fair of Texas officially opens at Fair Park. I'm Clayton Neville. Sybil Summers is back. Julie DeHarty has traffic and Brad Barton with weather on the fives. Friday, 5 until 9 on DFW's Morning News on 570 KLIF and 96.3 FM HD2.
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0: More remainder from this phenomenal Boston Globe piece about the lesbian communist bar in Western Massachusetts. There's a guy in the piece, and apparently it is a dude by the name of Soe Noir. He calls himself Soe Noir. He's causing a lot of trouble at the bar. He's one of the instigators of all of the chaos as these communist lesbians are arguing among themselves. I kid you not, you ready for this? He identifies as a gender-expansive lesbian and uses he-him pronouns. What is a gender-expansive lesbian? I believe what he's trying to say is, I'm a dude. He's a guy. He's a gender-expansive lesbian. That's novel. Remember that was like a joke? Remember, like dudes who show up at college wearing a t-shirt that says, I'm a lesbian? Like, that's the joke. It's like, I'm into chicks, dude. I'm a lesbian. This is an actual dude who's straight up saying, I'm gender-expansive. And you know how crazy this is? This is like a real fight on the radical left. Like, lesbians were like, I'm not interested in dudes. I'm not a dude. I'm a woman. What? No, you're not. No, it's totally different. It's a totally different thing. I'm a chick. And then what happens is the lesbians who are like, you're not a lady. I'm interested in women. They get accused of being bigots by the dudes who are pretending to be women. This is psycho world. Everything about this is insane. And it's playing out on the left. This is great. And then they're out injecting themselves on the street, standing in front of some medical center because they want children to be abused. This is crazy. Pray for your countrymen. Pray for your country. Pray for these people. My goodness. So ain't no war. A gender. Oh, and he's black, too. See what I mean about the intersectionality points? This guy could get two free sandwiches based on all the points he's accrued. He's doing all right. The gender-expansive lesbian black he-him pronoun guy. You know, he should probably modify his pronouns. He'll get a couple of extra points there, too. I can give him advice on this. I could be his counselor on this subject. It's really, really loopy. You know, the Boston Globe, for some reason, has been on an absolute tear this week. They've got that great story. I don't even know why they intended to report that other than to give us all a big laugh. Over on Blue Sky, it's not popular, by the way. The Blue Sky people are really upset about it. They think the Boston Globe is something phobic now for writing that story. But the Boston Globe has another piece up this week that the myth of violence against transgender people is exactly that. It's a myth. It's not even real. This idea that Americans are just running around attacking people because they've become convinced they were born in the wrong body, there's nothing to it, actually. The Boston Globe has a big piece on this subject this week, and they reached out to all of these lefties who are behind pushing these claims, who are constantly there's a trans genocide. There's all these attacks on trans people going on. And the Boston Globe reaches out to the Human Rights Campaign and goes, hey, what's the deal here? Human Rights Campaign is not even responding. They've gone radio silent. They refuse to even engage in the specifics here. And the specifics are that the left is once again lying to you. It's like kind of the same lies that they've been telling about the kids. Like, well, unless you trans them, then they're going to kill themselves. That's not true. If you destroy these children, you are actually diminishing their chances of having a successful and flourishing future. Stop telling people the opposite. It's kind of crazy. I've got that Boston Globe story and a lot more to discuss with you on another busy edition of The Vince Show. Yes, that's right. I'll be your Sherpa through lesbian politics ahead on the program.
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7: Fox News, I'm John Saucier. Chinese President Xi Jinping is now at the White House, part of a state visit, and President Trump praising the relationship he has with the Chinese leader.
8: From the time of my first election in 2016, President Xi and I have forged a friendship. A truly great friendship, actually, built on mutual respect and the vital interests of our people.
7: These two leaders will talk today and then a formal state dinner tonight in honor of the Chinese president. A Senate Judiciary Subcommittee with a hearing over transgender athletes competing in girls' sports. Tennessee Republican Senator Marsha Blackburn on Fox criticizes some Democrats for not attending.
9: It is so disrespectful of the 3 million high school and college female athletes that they would not even show up to have a discussion. 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
0: By the way, as we speak, the Israeli Prime Minister Benjamin Netanyahu is addressing the UN General Assembly. As he started speaking about 20 minutes ago, a bunch of the national delegations for each of the respective countries, I think it's like half the room, they stood up and walked out in protest. As he started speaking, he didn't say anything yet. They just started walking out. And it's funny because the Iranian president just spoke earlier this week. The Mr. Terror regime, the guy who's responsible for chaos on planet Earth, chaos in the Middle East, killing and maiming thousands of Americans through the years, and you know, funding all of these terror operations, Hamas, Hezbollah, and the Houthi rebels, all of these guys. And the only delegation that I saw walk out on my camera was the U.S. They're the only ones. And they only did as soon as the Iranian president guy was like, yeah, the United States is responsible for all the terrorism, not us. We're the good guys. And the U.S. was like, yep, say, we're gonna head out. So the U.S. walks out. And so all these people walk out when Netanyahu starts speaking. They're not going to sit and listen to him. A country under siege, Israel, like, what? And last I checked, all he's been talking about is, you know, October 7th, the attacks on Jews in Israel. And then he was like, smacking down, what's his face, Mamdani, the New York City mayor, who, by the way, remember Mamdani said, I'm going to arrest Netanyahu when he gets to New York. You think that's going to happen? I don't think so. No, that's not happening. That's not. So it's also freaking ridiculous. You can't sit there and listen to the guy? Crazy. And then they'll sit there and they'll listen to the Iranian terror guy just go on and on about how America is the true terrorist. And we're funding all of this. To be clear, we're funding the UN. The United States pays for everybody. We pay for all the seats. We pay for the microphones. We pay to keep the lights on. We pay for the air conditioning. And then they sit there and they stomach attacks on the United States. And then Netanyahu tries to give a speech and they barrel out. Just in case you're wondering if Milei was correct yesterday. The answer is yes, as he rips them as being nothing but a bunch of globalist parasites. That's wild. Anyway, we'll keep our eyes on that. Netanyahu saying that the media, of course, has been spreading all sorts of lies and talking about the many fronts that Israel is fighting this war on. I was telling you about the Boston Globe and the lies that are told domestically. There's this report this week in their paper. They say in Trump's America, this is amazing. I can't even believe this is a Boston Globe headline, but here it is. In Trump's America, violence against transgender people isn't going up. It's going down. It's going down. The data contradicts the popular narrative. I think it's the data contradict. More specifically, but anyway, the notion that transgender people face soaring levels of violence is so ingrained in the public discourse, it gets little scrutiny, even in the reddest and most trans rights skeptical areas of the country. Like my hometown, writes this author, David Mastio. In a front page story this summer on the local Pride March, the Omaha World Herald uncritically quoted a trans rights activist claiming that a proposed state ballot measure that would restrict transgender girls and women's participation in school sports, quote, won't actually protect biological women and girls and will, quote, increase violence against LGBTQ people. Yeah, the move was to basically men cannot play women's sports. And so you get this activist coming along going, this will increase violence against LGBTQ people. Is there any evidence for that?

is evidence that transgender people face substantial violence. In January, the Journal of the American Medical Association Network published a meta-analysis of studies from around the world and found that experiences of interpersonal violence are highly prevalent among transgender and gender-diverse adults globally. But there is no evidence that the situation is getting better. Rather, but there's also evidence that the situation is getting better, not worse. Yeah, let me pause on this for a moment. This claim that, oh, there's a bunch of violence against transgender people, do you realize how much of it is inside of their own communities? It's not, these are not like bigoted sort of, I hate you because you're confused about your gender, therefore I'm attacking you. The media wants you to believe that. A lot of this is just people who know each other intimately hurting each other, which, by the way, is the trend line across all forms of violence. It tends to be people who are very close to one another who hurt each other. This is not outside forces going after trans people or anything like that. So the Boston Globe writing here, just look at the data compiled by LGBTQ rights groups themselves. The so-called Advocates for Trans Equality claimed in their 2025 report on such killings that, quote, right-wing extremists are endangering our democracy and our very right to exist. Trans people, especially black trans women, that's another way of saying men, continue to bear the brunt of discriminatory policies. These forces are interconnected and deadly. But despite a hostile Trump administration, David Mastio writes, and a barrage of anti-trans legislation across the country, the number of violent deaths that the group documents has fallen nearly 50% from 53 in 2023 to 27 in 2025. In other words, we're talking a very small number. And I guarantee you, if you look at the data, what you're going to find is it's family members, close relatives. This is interpersonal stuff. Advocacy groups insist the data is actually incomplete because of, you know, because of bigotry, that people are not covering it. We're not covering it. It's not true. That's not true at all. The Human Rights Campaign tries to keep track of this data. They're pro-trans. That's kind of how they make all their money these days. That group found a peak in 2021, 47 deaths. It fell to 27 last year. So under Donald Trump, have you noticed how fun this is? So, like, under President Trump, you get all of these hysterical data points from the left. Things like carbon emissions. We got to worry about carbon emissions. You know that? What has been the trend line every year that President Trump's been in office? Carbon emissions go down. Even if you're looking at this going, that's ridiculous. Carbon dioxide is not a pollutant. Even if you go with that, it's going down under Trump. How is that happening? How is Donald Trump lowering carbon emissions? The answer to that is fracking, to be clear, in case you were wondering. It's the expansion of fracking. But by the left's own metrics, Donald Trump keeps dominating. Trans deaths are going down by leaps and bounds under Donald Trump. They were going up under Biden, going down under Trump. Don't tell anybody. Federal FBI hate crimes data also shows a decline in the abuse of trans people between 2024 and 2025. An analysis by the conservative Manhattan Institute shows that trans people, again, this is a delusion, but I'm just using this as a shorthand, have a lower murder rate than the general population. So contrary to the claim that there's some sort of rampant problem for people who are being told that they were born in the wrong body, it turns out the murder rate is lower than the general populace. The paper reached out to the Human Rights Campaign, which pushes all of this transgender propaganda, to a transgender woman who works there. That would be a man. Isn't it weird to have to read a news story and then explain what the actual truth is as you're reading it? Transgender woman, a man named Charlie Floor. I bet my guess is it was originally just Charles. Or anyone else with the organization, and giving them an opportunity to rebut the Manhattan Institute finding. But they didn't reply. They just refused to reply. And I can find no evidence that they have disputed the report in the months since its publication. David Mastio writes, I care about trans people. He writes at the end of his piece. So he's kind of bought in on this stuff. Most of it. I care about trans people, he writes. And I love one in particular in my close family. What LGBTQ rights groups are doing to these folks with this unrelenting message that death is waiting for them around every corner is not healthy. They have their constituents living in

0: fear, when the best numbers we have show that the supposed epidemic, onslaught, or genocide against trans people is not as potent as they suggest, and is in fact lessening, that's good news. We should let some of the most vulnerable people in our society know, he concludes. So there you have it. In the Boston Globe this week, some truth. I think David Masseau is a little bit misled by his own personal relationships here because he's still buying into the notion that you can be born in the wrong body. But he is offering a fact check to all these lefties. He's like, guys, hello. You're not dying at some incredible rate. There's not some trans genocide going on. There's not a bunch of murders happening all over the place. There's not people being targeted for bigoted reasons. These are lies. Stop lying to people and making them more panicked. The same is true. I told you about this story that the media have been hyping a claim around lynchings. The media this past week, I even saw that I think some in the Congressional Black Caucus and the NAACP have been working to advance this lie. It is very poisonous. Yet there are a bunch of racist lynchings going on in the year of our Lord 2026 in the United States of America, that the Democrat Party has come back as a big lynching force again or something. I'm not exactly sure what they're saying, but I can tell you this, they're lying to you about it. They're lying again. And they're doing it for power, obviously. They're trying to scare people into submission. In all of these cases, what we've discovered is they're either suicides, hanging deaths by suicide, or the suspects are black. This is not interracial violence. It's not people being targeted because of their skin color. That's not what's happening here. These are just lies. Lies designed to divide the country, lies designed to scare people into submission, lies designed to try and demand that you give the government more power over your life, lies designed, I think, pretty obviously, to try and empower Democrats. Not on the basis of reality, not for any purpose to fix your life, not in any way to improve your family's fortunes, nothing. It's entirely, how can we scare the hell out of you and get you to give us power? And so they advance a very cruel lie. They want black Americans to believe that there's a ton of interracial violence going on directed at them, and that the only way out of this is to give the government more power. Nobody should fall for this. I don't care what your skin color is. Do not fall for this dishonesty. Don't fall for it. Don't be a sucker. Don't be a sucker. And I know it's difficult. I know it's difficult. You know why it's difficult? It's because too many in the media play along with it. The Associated Press this week is playing along with it. They don't have the facts. They won't tell you, for instance, that in the one case, I believe her name is Fortune, Miss Fortune, who unfortunately passed away, they say, due to a homicidal hanging. They don't tell you that the suspects that have been taken into custody in her death are black. The media will tell you that she was black. They'll even capitalize the B as they tell you. A black woman found hanging. It's horrifying. You don't want that to be the case. But they don't tell you anything about the suspects, and they know. That's how insidious it is. They know. They'll sprint the headline in front of you to scare the hell out of you without even beginning to tell you the truth on the subject. That's why it's difficult. Again, don't get played for a sucker. We got to know the truth. This is why we express it every day. More ahead on The Vince Show.
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0: This is an hysterical headline. Axios: Obama, U.S. government is much less corrupt than ever before. Thanks, Donald Trump. My guess is that's not what Obama meant to say, but thank you to President Trump for creating the conditions where that could possibly be true. There's less corruption in the federal government these days. Yeah, thanks to the fraud force that J.D. Vance is leading. Thanks to the cleanup operation that President Trump is conducting. Thanks, Obama. Thank you, Donald Trump. Let me go to the phones. I've got Mike calling in Lexington, Kentucky, with a question about AI. Hello, Mike. You're on the Vince Show. Mr. Mike. Is he there with me? Mike, he's not there. Mike wanted to know if it's possible to find the truth in a world where AI is proliferating. A smart question. Very smart question. The truth is, in a world where AI doesn't exist, you've got to work to find the truth, don't you? I was just going over the way the media constantly manipulate and distort reality beyond recognition, so it requires the rest of us to put in some more effort to find out what the truth is. That's already the case. I actually think that AI has tremendous potential. It's already transpiring to help us get the truth in a world that resists telling it to you very often. Have you noticed that it's actually better? You know, you can often turn to a truth-telling AI. I like Grok. I like what Elon Musk has done with Grok. I'll ask Grok for some research from time to time to help me get to answers. Sometimes it gives me answers I want. Sometimes it gives me answers that I'm disappointed by. But I think it's closer to the truth than, say, what Google produces, candidly. You know, Google spent a couple of years trying to suppress conservative media outlets to prevent conservative news outlets from even appearing in the top results. And that has a distorting effect on a populace who has to make a wise decision with each passing election. So AI, I actually think it has a tremendous potential to help us circumvent the liars and to get to the truth. It's a very powerful thing, the artificial intelligence. It really comes down to the ways in which humans manipulate it. It's the same as true. It's like with guns. You know how the left is always going after guns? We got to control the guns. It's about criminal control, not gun control. It's about how do people use those weapons? Do they use them in a constitutional way? Are they protecting themselves and their families? Are they law-abiding citizens? Or are they the kinds of people who are trying to kill others to break the law? We already have laws against it. I'd be careful before I leap, you know, headlong into censoring AI and stopping it from its development. You do that, you do let China win this fight. You do let the censorship regimes win. You let the people, the bad actors, have control over the conversation. You can't let that happen. In fact, I had a big conversation with our friend Dan Bongino this morning on his excellent show about this. And I was saying, you know, look, AI has tremendous potential to help make humans more efficient, more productive. It really comes down to tech literacy, you know? You have to teach your kids well. Teach your kids to have street smarts when it comes to not only dealing with the people that they encounter, but the technology they encounter as well. This shouldn't be to replace them. It should be to enhance them, to be, you know, used like any tool, just to make things more efficient and to increase productivity. That's what we need to focus on. So is it going to be difficult to sort truth from fiction? Sure, but it always has been. It's always been difficult, which is why it takes a discerning audience like the one that listens to this program continuing to use that street sense to figure out, okay, who's lying to me? Who's telling the truth? And how do I get to the answer? Hell, when you're dealing with AI, just ask AI for its proof. Okay, how'd you arrive at that conclusion? What are the receipts that support that? What links are you relying on? Sometimes it takes a little bit more effort. Put it in. If the truth matters to you, putting in the homework should matter too. We'll see. The good news is it's all derivative of human intelligence anyway and human art. It's why all the AI art starts to wash together. Like, that doesn't feel like it has any soul. Yeah, because it's derivative. In the end, AI is never going to be novel. Never. That's left to humans. We can handle that. I'll be back with you tomorrow, right here on The Vince Show.
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10: A mass walkout at the United Nations. I'm Lisa Brady. Fox News, dozens of world leaders walking out as the Israeli Prime Minister was about to begin his address to the UN General Assembly.
11: If there are any other moral cowards who haven't yet left this hall, please do so now. Thank you very much.
10: Benjamin Netanyahu defending Israel's response to Hamas attacks, and he says attacking Iran's nuclear facilities was one of his easiest decisions as Prime Minister.
11: In defending itself, Israel is also defending many of the countries whose delegates just left this hall.
10: He says many of those leaders have offered thanks privately for taking out Iran's nukes, calling it mind-blowing hypocrisy. Netanyahu pledging to keep defending Israel, saying they have no other state and no other choice. This after Palestinian Authority President Mahmoud Abbas accused Israel of a genocidal war.
12: What is taking place in Gaza, the West Bank, and East Jerusalem are not isolated incidents, but rather a malicious colonial scheme aimed at making the lives of Palestinians more difficult in their homeland and forcing them to leave it.
10: Abbas speaking in a pre-recorded message after the Trump administration denied a visa for him to appear in person. A call for common ground on artificial intelligence from China's president at the White House.
13: We have both the capability and responsibility to develop and manage AI for good.
10: Through a translator, President Xi also says to ensure AI development is always under human control. President Trump's warm welcome for him facing some criticism over Iran.
14: China is the biggest buyer, biggest customer of Iranian oil. And so far, the U.S. has not sanctioned Chinese banks. That's a problem for some China hawks on the Hill, including Republicans.
10: Fox's Aisha Hosni at the White House. 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
19: I'm Mike Trina. An illegal alien who shot a Dallas ISD officer last month faces over a decade in prison. Chris DeMeo has the latest.
20: The incident happening last month in Dallas. Jose Pantoja Morales of Mexico faces a federal gun charge after prosecutors say he grabbed the officer's gun and shot him when the officer tried to help him. The officer was hit in the femoral artery in his right leg. Prosecutors say Pantoja Morales faces up to 15 years in jail if convicted and was in the country illegally. Chris DeMeo, Fox News.
19: The Dallas City Council has approved a new agreement with DART.
21: And they approved a new agreement with DART to boost development around transit stations. DART will directly invest in city-created tax zones near its stations and service corridors. The goal is to create more housing, jobs, and mixed-use development accessible by public transit.
19: WFA News 8's Chris Lawrence reporting. The state of Texas settles its lawsuit against Sprouts Farmers Market. The settlement follows an investigation into grocery stores across Texas in January of this year, following concerns that synthetic pesticides were being misted onto organic produce. One of the pesticides is Produce Max, an EPA-registered product that allegedly controls bacteria and extends shelf life. Attorney General Ken Paxton secured a settlement ensuring Sprouts produce will not be misted with the pesticide in all stores nationwide. Paxton previously brokered a settlement with all Albertsons-owned grocery stores to stop the same practice. 570 KLIF traffic.
22: 287 Martin Luther King northbound and southbound shut down basically between Berry and just about the East Loop. 35E northbound, two problems coming into downtown. First, the right lane at 30 and then just past there at Commerce. Three right lanes were blocked, slowing traffic from before 8th Street. 35W northbound before North Loop 820. We had a new accident slowing traffic from Northeast 28. 35E southbound at Illinois. An accident blocks two right lanes and slows traffic from Clarendon. But KLIF right now, traffic, I'm John Wolf.
19: Your 570 KLIF. I have forecast today mostly sunny with a high in the upper 90s. Tonight partly cloudy with a low in the low 70s. Then tomorrow mostly sunny with a high in the upper 90s. Your next update with Fox News is in 30 minutes. 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
18: Rising from the heart of the swamp, a beacon of truth is casting its light. From sea to shining sea, The Vince Show. Here's Vince Colonnais.
0: All right, 844-484-3872, 844-4-THE-USA. That's the way to join us today. From coast to coast, from sea to shining sea, get in here on the program. We've got a lot going on this week. Xi Jinping is in town. You see that video footage of the jets flying over the top of the heads of President Trump and Xi Jinping right upon his arrival. It was great. President Trump seemed a little stunned by how loud our jets are as they flew over. He saw him cringe a little bit, like, whoa, that came over fast. And then Xi Jinping, in his own sort of dead-eyed, soulless way, just seemed like completely grumpy by the whole experience, which was everything about it was funny. It was all art. I just loved it. And I love that that's the way the president welcomes our signature adversary to the United States with a big demonstration of impressive military force. Pardon our noise. That's the sound of freedom. It's pretty great. So that's cool. Yesterday at the United Nations, Javier Milei of Argentina, did you see his speech? He got up there and just ripped the United Nations to absolute shreds. I think every speech should sound like this, but if they all sounded like this, then, you know, then the United Nations would be a much better place. Javier Milei delivering a rare message, not very diplomatic, just a complete take them behind the woodshed and beat the hell out of them message. from Javier Milei. Kind of sounded a little bit like Donald Trump, but in a different language. Here's Javier Milei yesterday as translated to English. You'll hear it here.
1: That's to say it's become a useless organization whose only purpose is to sustain a caste of fatally arrogant parasites masquerading as well-intentioned bureaucrats.
0: Fatally arrogant parasites masquerading as well-intentioned bureaucrats. Tell me more.
1: I would remind them of what Mises said. Good people do not think about controlling the lives of their fellow human beings. Those who were supposed to guarantee collective security and human rights failed in their task. Instead, they allowed chaos, violence, and international terrorism to flourish. The alleged defenders of human rights have sheltered bloodthirsty dictatorships and regimes that stone women in the streets. They have systematically voted against Israel while remaining silent in the face of Islamic terrorism and the genocide of Christians in Africa.
0: You bunch of destructive parasites, you. This is the message from Javier Milei yesterday with his wild haircut and his truth-telling. Isn't that amazing? You know, you want to check in on Argentina. How has Argentina done under Milei's leadership? Do you know that they are undergoing a very aggressive effort to stop all of the out of control government spending? When Milei came into office, Argentina had the highest inflation rate in the world. 211%. Within a year, he brought inflation down to 2.7%. He's been producing budget surpluses. He's getting rid of all of the out-of-control government spending. He thinks that the government itself is sort of a necessary evil, but he really wants to minimize its role in the lives of the people of Argentina. As a result, wages and salaries have gone up. They're still battling problems with poverty in Argentina, no question about it. That continues to be the case. But the reality is it's not Milei's fault. The government, if anything, is the driver of poverty when it constantly is interfering in the market. Milei's trying to reverse that. He's been trying to. So I see headlines this week, Reuters headline, poverty rate tests Argentina's Milei ahead of election, pointing to overflowing soup kitchens, a resurgence of cash-free barter clubs, families taking out short-term loans. There's a concern. I mean, look, Milei brought the poverty rate down to 28% last year. That's a lot of people. It's a third of the country. 28% last year. The economists believe it could rise to somewhere between 31, 32, 35% again this year. But it's not because the government is failing to spend enough in order to offer welfare programs. Those only have the effect of stimulating poverty. No, he's getting the government out of the way. So Milei has been kind of a fascinating story for a million reasons. He loves the president of the United States. He loves what Elon Musk did with Doge. Remember when he gave him that gigantic chainsaw so he could cut the federal government budget? If only they could cut more. Here in the United States, we've seen some good movement on that, though. We saw 10% of the entire federal workforce has been removed by President Trump. That's good news. And you need that. I don't want people to be without jobs. I want them to be in the private sector. That's where I want them. I want them being productive. I want them making a ton of money. I want them feeding their families. We don't need to add more people to the government sector. Milei knows that in Argentina. He's got a pretty dramatic problem on his hands that he's tackling. But we know it here, too. We've got $40 trillion in debt. Thank God we're the global reserve currency. But that's not going to last forever if we keep spending like idiots. We got to keep shrinking that. Every federal worker, on average, requires 80 private sector workers to fund their existence. Vince, are you saying federal workers are all bad? No, I didn't say that. Did you hear those words come out of my mouth? I said 80 private sector workers have money taken out of their paychecks every 2 weeks to fund a single federal worker. That's true. You think that's sustainable? As the kids would say, does that math? That math don't math. It doesn't work. Doesn't work. Got to get it under control. So Milei going with this great message yesterday. I love it. And boy, those guys deserve it. Those guys deserve it. They play this game of pretend like they're standing up for human rights. when then they coddle all of the worst dictators on planet Earth? Why did only the United States have its delegation walk out of the Iranian president's insane speech earlier this week? Isn't that interesting? We fund the entire UN. We spend all of our money. We house them in New York City. We create the conditions where a safe conversation can happen between every country on planet Earth. And then when the Iranian president is running his suck, I'm only seeing the American delegation walking out. Where's the rest of them? We're paying the damn paychecks. We're keeping the lights on in the building. And I'm only watching the American delegation walk out? Really tells you how screwed up they are. Really tells you. And these guys are not about protecting sovereignty, standing up for their own people. They're a bunch of globalists. This is what Milei was ripping into. You're a bunch of sellout globalists. What do you call them? Parasites? That are not interested in protecting any underlying virtue, not interested in defending their people, not standing up for sovereignty, not standing up for borders, not protecting their people. None of that. They're bleeding them of resources and then destroying once great countries. Kicking borders wide open, allowing massive waves of migration, criminality that's being coddled and excused. It's horrific. Have you seen what's happening across the planet? It's been happening here too. Thank God we have two oceans. That doesn't change with each successive administration. We have two oceans, but we still have borders. And Joe Biden and company have imported tens of millions of illegal aliens across them, attempting to advance the goal of the parasites in the UN. A world without borders, a world without sovereignty, a world without respect for its populations. This is why every time President Trump and J.D. Vance and Marco Rubio speak to these international organizations, have you noticed that the theme is always the same? It's so interesting because every time they speak and then we come out of it, we say, you often think to yourself, is that the greatest speech I've ever heard? Doesn't it feel like that? Each time President Trump gives one of these speeches to the G8 or NATO or to the UN, you're like, that feels like the greatest speech he's ever given. Why? Because he's hitting the greatest themes that you and I could possibly ask for. A defense of sovereignty, a defense of borders, a defense of your people. And not only that, calling all of these other countries to their better angels, saying you have an obligation to your people. It's not merely Americans looking out for Americans. It should be Argentinians looking out for Argentinians and every other country. That's why these speeches are so resonant. That's why you and I walk away and applaud. It's a standing O, standing up for the kind of attitude that protects my family. The kind of attitude that creates an environment, sustains and protects an environment where I feel like my daughter can grow up and have a better world than the one I was born into. That's what all people want. That's what I want. That's what all people want. So yeah, I'll take it. When somebody like Javier Milei gets up there yesterday at the UN, gives a tongue lashing to the people who deserve it, stands up for human dignity, and says the government is not actually the source of your rights, the government is quite often the source of your problems, then yes, I'm enthusiastically cheering thank you to President Milei, President Trump, and everybody else standing on the side of decency. More ahead on The Vince Show.
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0: All right. I want to share some breaking news this hour that we're just seeing come through. And this involves one of the men who was shot at the Butler rally on July 13th of 2024. By now, of course, you know the name Corey Comparator, murdered that day. In that awful assassination attempt on the president. And I just saw from a reporter by the name of Ken Silva, an author by the name of Ken Silva, that one of the other victims of the shooting, a guy by the name of Jim Copenhaver, has apparently passed away. He has died at the age of 76 years old. Ken, who knows him, in fact, Jim Copenhaver wrote the foreword to Ken's book on the Butler assassination attempt, reports the following just within the last hour here. Pennsylvania man Jim Copenhaver, one of the two men who survived gunshot wounds from the July 13th, 2024 Trump assassination attempt, died on Wednesday. Headline USA has learned, Ken being the writer here at Headline USA. This reporter was informed of the 76-year-old Copenhaver's death Thursday morning. A source close to his family confirmed the death, but declined to provide more details at this point. Copenhaver had been dealing with permanent injuries from the Butler rally, where he was shot twice, once in his left tricep and once in the abdomen. According to a lawsuit he filed against the U.S. government in June, Copenhaver was required to undergo numerous surgeries, including closure of traumatic abdominal wall hernia, laparotomy, laceration repair, and transection of his colon. There were still bullet fragments in his body at the time of his death. Headline USA will report more details as they become available. Copenhaver wrote the foreword for this writer's book, Ken writes, on the Butler assassination attempt, contemplating how he would be remembered after surviving the shooting. Here's what he wrote. Quote, after raising a family and working for over 30 years, playing in a band on the side, I started to wonder, how will I be remembered? Well, I got my answer to that question on July 13th, 2024, though taking a bullet meant for the president wasn't exactly what I had in mind. With a bullet lodged next to my spine, I'm going to have a diminished usage of my left leg for the rest of my life. It's numb from just beneath the kneecap to the hip area. It just doesn't feel like my leg. I guess that's the price of making history, he wrote. Meanwhile, Copenhaver's wife, Marianne, is still a party to the lawsuit against the United States government, as are the other gunshot survivor, David Dutch, and his wife. Marianne and the Dutches are seeking compensation for the damages caused by the Secret Service's security failures. Dutch also had multiple surgeries, including for the repair of his liver. Like Copenhaver, he will have to continue to undergo rehabilitation for the rest of his life. You know, these two men, James Copenhaver, David Dutch, often forgotten, not mentioned in the conversations on this subject. Corey Comparator lost his life that day. President Trump sustained a gunshot wound. But those two men did as well. Behind the president of the United States as the bullets were flying. Family members desperately attending to them and their wounds. Panic there on that day. Lives shattered. Lives shattered. You know, President Trump's survival at Butler in so many ways felt like divine intervention. The survival of our country felt like it was at stake in so many ways. and the fact that the good Lord saw to it to leave the president with us so that he could go on to be the leader he is now is certainly a prayer that's been answered. But these men experienced just being shot by an assassin that day. And now we get the breaking news this afternoon that James Copenhaver has reportedly passed away. They say as a result of the lingering wounds that he's been dealing with ever since that attack. Ever since that attack. Ken Silva, Headline USA, with the report. Jim Copenhaver has died at the age of 76 years old, one of the two men who had survived those gunshot wounds, in addition to the president of the United States that day, July 13th, 2024. So some news today. I'll keep an eye on this if we get any more developments on the subject, but that is the first reporting on it. I take it as accurate, given especially that he wrote the foreword to Ken Silva's book. Ken apparently knew him well enough and had him write the foreword to the book on the subject, so we have that today. We do have a lot of things to cover today. I want to talk about the president and his victories. We've had a big one when it comes to these hospitals that have been abusing children. There's been a number of hospitals across the country who have made a ton of money over these last years, abusing kids, convincing them they were born in the wrong body, and then taking money from their families under this kind of moral blackmail that if they didn't pay these hospitals, that the child would somehow die as a result of not being abused, is all so sick. Luckily, the good news is the Trump administration has scored massive, massive victories here. But this is to the great consternation of the left, who wanted to keep that corrupt and cruel scheme going. And this week, there is an all-out panic that you and I are winning, that decency is winning, that your prayers are being answered, that our votes are being fulfilled with wholesome and positive action. I've got the details on that and a lot more to get to all ahead on another busy edition of The Vince Show.

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8: I'm Carmen Roberts. Dozens of diplomats walked out at the start of the speech by Israeli Prime Minister Netanyahu at the UN General Assembly meeting today in Manhattan.
9: If there are any other moral cowards who haven't yet left this hall, please do so now. Thank you very much.
8: Netanyahu says years ago he vowed to prevent Iran from developing a nuclear bomb, and destroying his nuclear facilities was hard, but it was the easiest decision he ever made as prime minister. President Trump says he had a great meeting at the White House with China's President Xi after the president greeted him with great fanfare.
10: President Xi and I have forged a friendship, a truly great friendship, actually, built on mutual respect and the vital interests of our people.
8: The two will discuss tariffs, trade, the Iran war, and AI. 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
1: I need, if you don't mind, if you give me an assist here, I've got, my podcast each morning, rumble.com/Vince. If you would check it out today, even if you don't get a chance to watch the whole thing, if you'd share it, I think it would help the people of Texas out quite a bit, because we spent a ton of time today going through all of the undercover footage that demonstrates how out of control and how sinister James Talafrico and all of the people around him are. And any assist you can give me in getting that story out would be of immense value. Thank you. Thank you very much. We talked about it at some length yesterday. I played some of the undercover audio for you, and it involves his various pastors at his nominally Presbyterian church saying things like, the virgin birth didn't occur, Jesus may not have been a real person. If he was a real person, he didn't die for you. He died for social justice, was the claim. And then there's another pastor at the church who says that the resurrection may not actually have happened. So you listen to all of that, and you're, one, completely horrified, and two, you begin to think, this isn't a church. It's definitely not a Christian one. It doesn't share any of the beliefs of Christianity. So what is this? It's in a lot of ways, it's sickening, but I keep getting messages from people in Texas, and they're like, Vince, this message is just not getting out. Other than on your radio show, other than on your podcast, other than just a few great American voices who've had a chance to break through in Texas, a lot of the media in the Lone Star State is consumed with dishonest nonsense about Talarico. They're claiming that he's just some great guy, or at least they're allowing their television networks to portray him that way in the form of political advertising that suggests he's some like decent human being, that he's a normal person. He's just, shucks, he's just one of these good old boy Texans. This is the way he's being presented. Am I wrong, Mike? He's like, this is it. This is the advertising.
2: No.
1: This is the advertising right now in Texas. It is shocking. Not only shocking how vile he is, it's shocking how few people know it. So we're on a mission to let everybody know the truth. That's the point. That's always the point of this show. We're on a mission to let everybody know the truth. And so if you'd help me with that endeavor, I'd be very grateful. Rumble.com/Vince for today's program on that subject. Now, let me talk about something that'll cheer you up. You ready? Big victory here. Big, big old victory. The President of the United States this week has successfully forced a bunch of these terrible so-called medical operations. These are really hospitals, but they've been abusing people for far too long. The Trump administration announced as they came in that they were going to go after medical facilities that were abusing children, trying to convince them they were born in the wrong body. That was the mission from the moment President Trump arrived back in office. And in the process, the United States Department of Justice has launched criminal investigations into these various venues. And we just got news this week that they have settled. A bunch of these hospitals have settled with the Trump administration. They are getting rid of, or already have gotten rid of, their child abuse operations. And they are now offering to pay the bills necessary to heal these children who've been mutilated and injected full of chemicals in the first place. Isn't that an amazing development? This should be one of the leading stories in the entire country right now. Headline, New York Times. Now, of course, as I go through this, you'll know immediately that this is all very angsty. The New York Times is upset about this. They love the child abuse operations, so that's the way the piece is written. Headline, hospitals shutter youth gender clinics. This is like calling an abortion mill an abortion clinic. You know what I mean? It's not actually...

lines, and several will provide free medical care to former patients who wish to treat side effects or to quote-unquote detransition. Now, what are the side effects, New York Times? How about exploring that a little bit? What are the effects of telling somebody they were born in the wrong body, pumping them full of cross-sex hormones, chopping them up, leaving them permanent wounds that need to be tended to by the medical industry that's exploiting these poor humans? Any conversation on that? Or are you just grumpy that the president is getting rid of, quote, gender-affirming care? It's so crazy. This is, by the way, this is all an IQ test. This is, if you fall for this crap, you're a moron. I hate to tell you. You don't have to stay that way. You can get educated, get out of that situation. But this is a problem. And this is the New York Times, like a lot of these legacy media outlets, engaged in a form of Orwellian newspeak designed to conceal what's actually going on. It's a form of mind control meant to prevent you from having a clear understanding of the lives that are being destroyed by these practices. The New York Times continues, the agreements are a victory for the Trump administration. Yeah, and all decent people. The Trump administration, which has asserted that the potential harms of gender transition for young people outweigh any benefits. True. Also not true, the idea that you can even transition your gender to begin with. But insofar as you call these abuses, quote, gender transitions, yes, the harms 100% outweigh the non-existent benefits. The Trump administration also alleges hospitals have overbilled for transition treatments to make a profit. Well, sure, it's not medically necessary, and they're taking money out of people, and then they're financially dependent on the medical system forever after that. Since early 2025, the administration has applied an array of financial and legal pressures to healthcare providers, to stop treatments in 24 states that permit them. Well, that's great news. That's great news. 24 states. Many hospitals had already suspended the treatments, citing pressure from the administration. But legal experts and transgender advocates said the new deals with hospitals add a sense of finality. Now, that's overly optimistic, by the way, that this is over for good. The left wants to keep this going. Their intention is to figure out a way to do this no matter what, by any means necessary. They really want, of course, get President Trump out of office. They really want to get beyond anybody with Trump's politics at all being in the White House. So the second that occurs, if you end up with a President AOC, God forbid, then you know that this is going to be brought to a brand new level. This is even the New York Times knows better. This idea, oh, there's a sense of finality. No, they're putting the abuse operation on ice right now because they don't want the criminal consequences that the Trump administration was about to impose on them. In a statement on Friday, Attorney General Todd Blanche said the agreements show that hospitals that target children in these practices and then fraudulently obtain payment for the procedures will be held to account. He said the Justice Department was continuing to seek agreements with other hospitals. Now, most of the agreements have not been made public. The hospitals that reached agreements as of May and as recently as last week are the following. Texas Children's Hospital. Cleveland Clinic. Connecticut Children's Medical Center. Mount Sinai Health System. New York University, NYU, Langone Hospital. And the UPMC Children's Hospital of Pittsburgh. Representatives for some of the hospitals said they had reached settlements in order to avoid long legal battles with the federal government, as well as to avoid revealing personal data that the government has sought about their patients. Yeah, right. They're trying to protect their patients. Who's trying to protect these people as you harm them? You know, medical professionals, doctors, you take the Hippocratic Oath, distilled down to do no harm. What is this? This is harm. You know, a lot of countries on planet Earth don't do any of this garbage. A lot of them. We were talking earlier this hour about how too many countries have sold out their people and diminished their sovereignty, opened their borders, created chaos. Even those psychotic countries aren't doing this to children. So the Trump administration is delivering on your votes. This is good news. The Times continues, they say some critics have argued that the

0: Justice Department was acting in bad faith. Nonsense. Nonsense. Raising financial questions to intimidate hospitals into ending services that are permitted in their states and to carry out the Trump administration's policy goals. I'm sorry. Hold on. The Justice Department is carrying out the president's policy goals? That's not a bad faith effort. That is the fulfillment of their constitutional obligation. This goes back to a fundamental misunderstanding on the left, or a form of straight up disinformation on the left, where they're actively misleading people. They pretend that the Justice Department sits outside of the constitutional bounds of our country, that it's another branch of government. Yeah, the founders didn't say that, but the Justice Department's independent entirely. No! The Justice Department falls under the executive branch, under the control of the President of the United States, because ultimately you are in charge. If you had a Justice Department outside of the realm of presidential control, it would mean that the Justice Department was not responsive to the voters. That the Justice Department existed outside of your control. That's nonsense. The founders didn't set it up that way. On purpose. And so when the Justice Department is following the orders of the President of the United States to pull out at the roots this destructive pattern of behavior against children, they are doing what we voted for. Meanwhile, the Department of Health and Human Services has also proposed a rule that would prevent any federal funding from going to hospitals that provide so-called gender treatments to adolescents. Though the rule has yet to take effect. These things take time. Others have criticized the hospitals. Who are they? Who's criticizing the hospitals? Comparing them to law firms and universities that agreed to Trump administration demands at the expense of patients, the New York Times lies. One advocacy group, Gender Liberation Movement, has organized protests in recent weeks at Mount Sinai and NYU Langone, two New York City hospitals that have reached agreements with the Justice Department. Raquel Willis, the organization's executive director, I have no idea if this is a man or a woman. This is one of the challenges of reading from these lefties in these pieces. Quote, it's devastating to watch one by one healthcare institutions that once cared for trans youth turn their backs on them. You are poison. They were not caring for these children. They were hurting them. That's not happening anymore. Thank God. You know, outside of NYU Langone this week, there was a big a protest of a number of mentally ill people standing in front of the building. How do I know this? I saw the video. There's video footage going around online. A bunch of people, relatively androgynous, kind of hard to make out if they're men or women. Many of them clearly have been undergoing various surgical interventions and cross-sex hormone injections for years. And they have dyed hair and exotic piercings. You know the type. And so they're standing outside this NYU hospital, and they're injecting themselves in the middle of the street with cross-sex hormones, or what they claim to be. I assume they are. They're just they're clearly injecting themselves. They're putting these needles into their guts and plunging them in, and they're doing it as some sort of theatrical act of, quote, protest. And I think normal people see that, and they're filled with sadness. Sadness for the people who have succumbed to this notion that they were born in the wrong body. Sadness about the fact that we've reached a point in America where that many people can be misled into believing that they were born in the wrong body, that the way to handle that is these sort of embarrassing demonstrations in public, that the way to protest is to harm yourself. What? I mean, in the protest at its best form is about human enrichment, right? Protest is supposed to be about improving your lot in life, improving your community's situation, standing up with a righteous indignation against the forces of tyranny and telling them, no, you can't do this anymore. And our collective voices are going to fight back against that, right? That's what protest should be. But instead, you got a bunch of people who are standing in the middle of the street, abusing themselves, trained to do that by lefties who advance this idea of body negativity. Body negativity. You are not perfect the way you are, is the message. You need gigantic corporate interventions. You need to spend a lot of money for the rest of your life. You need to be more miserable, is the message. I'm sorry, I'm not for any of that. I'm not for any of that. I want these people to be uplifted. I want them to be healthy. I want them to be comfortable in their own skin. I want them to recognize that they are a gift from God, that they were created in his likeness. I want them to recognize the fullness of their humanity and not fall for the lies that the left keeps telling. So President Trump's successes this week and the ensuing outrage from the left is a sign that we are winning, and we need to keep winning. More ahead on The Vince Show.
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0: I guess we have some breaking news, but this is annoying. The Chinese are apparently going to send two more pandas to America, two giant, deadbeat, welfare-sucking, can't-live-without-human-intervention pandas. Why are they sending their problems to us? Why do we have to take care of the pandas? You know that a panda would not be alive were it not for human intervention? People see them and they're thinking, oh, look how cute they are. They're rolling around on their back, sucking on bamboo shoots. Yeah, they don't do anything else. They can barely reproduce. You know they kill their babies. You know that? Pandas roll over their own children. And so the only reason pandas get to live is because we keep rescuing them from their own demise. That's why Xi Jinping today announced that two giant pandas are being sent to Atlanta in the coming days, a gesture of goodwill towards the United States amid his high-stakes summit with President Trump, says the Washington Post. Ping Ping and Fu Shuang. They're the latest additions to a cohort of pandas that China has transferred to America since 2024. You know these pandas, I'm pretty convinced they're actually just spies. I think those panda cams are just another way for China to get eyeballs on America. I do not like the panda nonsense. But Vince, they attract so many visitors to the zoo. I don't care. Just keep them there. Why do we have to take your welfare pandas? I think China's just trying to help ask us to keep them alive and pretending like it's some big gift. I'm not animal bashing. I'm specifically panda bashing. I love animals. Pandas, they're lucky they're still alive. Very lucky. And now they have to be our problem? No, I don't think so. I don't think so. President Trump should tell him no. Keep him out. Build the wall. No pandas. More ahead on The Vince Show.
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13: Day-long protests. Lisa Brady, Fox News. Both outside the UN and inside, where dozens of diplomats walked out as Israeli Prime Minister Benjamin Netanyahu was speaking, calling allegations of genocide in Gaza the biggest lie of the century, defending Israel's response to Hamas attacks and attacks on Iran.
14: We will continue to defend our state. We will continue to win because we have no other choice.
13: Netanyahu also had a message for the Iranian people.
14: It's only a matter of time that in Iran, something incredible will happen. The power of the people will overcome the people in power.
13: He also used the speech to accuse the New York City mayor of anti-Semitism. Mayor Zoran Mamdani just reacting by accusing the prime minister of baseless lies meant to, quote, sanitize his genocide of Palestinians. A warm welcome for China's president at the White House.
15: Military bands performed and troops were reviewed as part of an elaborate display put on by President Trump to welcome China's president, Xi Jinping.
16: The decisions we make in these areas today can promote peace and prosperity for decades and decades to come.
15: President Trump says he and Xi have forged a truly great friendship since 2016. Ahead of this visit, the two countries agreed to extend for another 2 months a trade truce to prevent escalating tariffs. Several business and tech industry leaders are invited to a lavish state dinner tonight.
13: Fox's Jared Halpern at the White House. China's support for Iran, one of the sore points for some in Congress. The latest war powers resolution aiming to end military action in Iran, failing to advance in the U.S. Senate. Four Republicans joining most Democrats voting for the resolution. A mixed finish on Wall Street. The Dow down 161. 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
25: 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A public-private collaboration between Trinity Metro and Baylor Scott & White Health is advancing Trinity Metro's TexRail extension and creating a new connection to Cowtown's Medical District. The deal includes Baylor Scott & White donating nearly 2 acres for the new TexRail station site to extend the line over 2 miles from Fort Worth T&P station into the district. A groundbreaking on the TexRail extension is planned on October 29th. U.S. Marshals make an arrest in Mexico in connection to a 2021 deadly Dallas shooting.
26: Nearly 5 years after a fatal shooting left 22-year-old Sergio Mas of Dallas dead in his own home, 22-year-old Juavencio Solorzano is arrested and extradited back to Dallas County Jail from Mexico. Solorzano now faces a capital murder charge. John Cooley, 570 KLIF.
25: A former TCU football player has been formally charged with aggravated assault.
27: The Tarrant County District Attorney formally charged former TCU football player Jacob Fields with aggravated assault. Fields allegedly punched and kicked his teammate Dozy Ezukanma in the head. Documents say Ezukanma suffered a brain bleed and other injuries, spending 3 days in the hospital. Ezukanma told police he believed Fields hit him because he was playing better than Fields in practice the day before. Fields has since been removed from the TCU football team.
25: WFA News 8's Adriana De Alba reporting. 570 KLIF traffic.
28: 287 Martin Luther King in Southeast Fort Worth is going to be shut down for some time between Berry and East Loop 820 due to a big truck accident yesterday. West Loop 820 southbound between West Point and 30. We've got some slow-moving maintenance vehicles with two left lanes blocked and a backup from Clifford. 30 westbound on the connector to northbound 35E. Partial blockage there with a backup almost all the way to 4575 and 35E northbound at Commerce. Two right lanes were blocked with a backup from Colorado. With KLIF right now traffic, I'm John Wolf.
25: Your 570 KLIF forecast today, mostly sunny with a high in the upper 90s. Tonight, partly cloudy with a low in the low 70s. Then tomorrow, mostly sunny with a high in the upper 90s. 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
4: 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T-minus 40 days until Election Day.

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1: All right, thank you, Scott Shannon. Thanks to all of you for being with us. Write down our toll-free telephone number if you want to be a part of the program. How many years on this program have I told you that the United Nations, thank God that President Trump cut their budget 15%. You know, we pay the bulk of money. Historically, they have been anti-American and they have been anti-Semitic. And we saw that, no shock to me at all, on full display today, as the Prime Minister of Israel, took to the podium, and you watch most of the room walking out. I mean, it's repulsive, it's disgusting, it's predictable. Maybe, for me, though, the best moment was Netanyahu just ripping into Zoran, Marxist, commie, Mamdani. It's like what bothers me the most is the level of ignorance. And one of the things I was most happy about is Bibi touched on what we have been telling you, which is true, is you have hundreds of millions of dollars that are being targeted against our young people on social media to indoctrinate them into this rising anti-Semitism. You see it worldwide. You see it in the halls of Congress. We see it on college campuses. We see it. We hear it on the airwaves. You hear it from the left. You hear it from the new woke right. I can't stand any of these people because I think they're, you know, just decidedly, you know, ignorant. And, you know, Bibi promising Iran's regime, they will be toppled and the Iranian people will be free. And, you know, it's unbelievable. I'm going to get into what he said about Mamdani. Before I do that, I want to, for those of you and that, like me, loved Rush Limbaugh, I loved him personally, I loved him professionally, he paved the way for all of us in this business. And, you know, he's somebody irreplaceable. I said it at the time of his death, and I said, nobody can replace this man. And I would love to be hearing his voice today. But we can't. And I said at the time, I know the one thing he would want, he would want all of us to try harder and all of us to keep up the fight. And I think in this battle, this battle over shredding the Constitution or liberty and freedom and capitalism and, you know, the idea of a society that is rooted in a meritocracy and finding your God-given talent. We believe in natural law, God-given talent, God-given life, and governments instituted by men to protect our natural rights. But I mean, he cherished and he celebrated the American dream. We learned a lot about Rush, you know, after he was diagnosed with advanced stage 4 lung cancer, maybe the hardest time ever that I ever listened to a segment of Rush's show. And I was listening with Mark Levin and tears were flowing down my face. I'd just gotten a heads up from his brother that he was going to announce this because he knew I had to come on the air right after that. And, you know, we knew it was a death sentence and this man would half kill him. And then we discovered a lot about Rush. What was his bucket list? To get back on the air and do what he loved to do every day. And that's to be with his audience. Many of you that are also listening to this show. No, nobody can replace Rush. You just can't. But we've got to double our efforts because we're missing one of our most powerful voices. And all of us in conservative media owe him a debt of gratitude because he paved the way. And by the way, it wasn't easy. Somebody that was with him from, well, I know two people. Bo Snerdly was his call screener. If you ever sat in the control room while Rush was doing his show, there was another show going on in the room. And that was Bo Snerdly, you know, arguing with callers and hanging up on them and just ripping them to shreds. That's James Golden, his real name. The person that was his ever loyal board op, Mike Mamone, I just found out is retiring and his last day is tomorrow. And you are going to be so missed. How are you, sir?
2: I'm good. And I thank you for the invitation.
1: We have been friends almost since the time I arrived in New York in 1996, although I think you found me a little bit irritating in the beginning. until you got to know me. Then you hated me more, but with more justification.
2: No. We had some big fun.
1: We really did. You remember the first day I filled in for Rush and the microphone fell?
2: Yes.
1: The golden EIB mic smashed to the ground. I'm like, oh my word. I'm sweating.
2: And I'm thinking, it could only happen here.
1: Yeah. Some of the best moments. So you decided you've been working with Clay and Buck. They were also friends of ours. And I, you know, at different times, you know, every time I've ever been in New York, I always come and say hello. What's retirement going to be like for Mike Mamone?
2: Well, I actually have a pretty long list of things.
1: Fishing, golf.
2: No, first I have to bring my health back up, because in the past, or the pandemic really, really killed me. And that's without ever having COVID, I had mild insomnia, and now it's like, it's full blown. So I'm lucky if I can sleep at night. The best places I could find to sleep are the northbound Taconic State Parkway. And between 4 and 8 a.m.
1: So. Well, you know, you go back and you think of, you know, the evolution of Rush Limbaugh's national show, and, you know, homeless updates and gorbasms and, you know, animal rights updates, born free, pow, pow, pow, you know, and all this funny stuff Rush used to do. I mean, as time went on, I mean, he kept getting, you know, hammered for making people laugh. And, you know, he kind of backed off it a little bit because he just wanted to do the show and not have to risk losing advertisers and boycotts and, you know, all these efforts to quiet conservative voices. They've been very real all throughout my career, and you guys lived through it constantly.
2: But yeah, but he did open the door, and the fact that he did use the, you know, the updates and his use of humor was the thing that I think brought so many people to him. And, you know, like you say, it's like, you know, the other show going on inside, you know, with all the piles and piles and piles of sound effects, music beds and whatnot. You know, and as time went on, and he became, you know, I want to say, quote, he became, quote, more serious, unquote. You know, we didn't have that much stuff, but you still had to kind of know where it all was.
1: And by the way, we didn't have it as organized digitally back in the day either. I remember you guys used to use carts, for crying out loud, to play a lot of that stuff.
2: Oh yeah, I had thousands of them. I mean,
1: crazy.
2: And it's like, and then when ABC went from you know, to digital, it's like, then I had more carts because we didn't make that transition right away. So it's like, I had basically, you know, two radio stations worth of carts.
1: You know what the hardest thing filling in for him was? Well, you guys were great. I mean, it was you and Cookie and Kit Carson and James Golden. I mean, God, you know, Kit Carson, God rest his soul. He died way too young. Is, you know, you guys always made me feel at home. But I just knew as a listener, you know, I'd crack the mic open and people were like, oh, where's Rush? Why is this guy on? And, you know, it was never a good feeling when you started. And, you know, to his audience's credit, they put up with me. And
2: they liked you, for goodness sake.
1: Well, no, they did. I mean, but there's always a level of disappointment when the host you love is not there. And Rush, whatever Rush was into, he was passionate about.
2: Yes.
1: The last time I interviewed him for TV, I went down to Palm Beach. And now I'm not living in Florida, as you know. And I went down there, and he gave me an iPhone. And he goes, do you want the bigger version? He goes, I'm going to send it to you. And then, like, 3 days later, I get the bigger. He gave me two Apples. And that's when he was into stuff. He was into cigars. He had the very best from all over the globe. He was into electronics. He knew everything about it. It just was, you know, whatever he became passionate about,
2: And he would share it with you. And he was one person that if you ever had a problem with an Apple product, you could ask him, and he would just eat it up. He would just love that. And it's like, and he would have the answer right away. It's not, I have to look this up. He already knew.
1: Yeah. So your health is going to be your first priority. Any fun stuff?
2: Oh, well, yeah. I actually kind of started getting into gardening. So I'm going to, you know, start doing that. Fishing is an option, cause there's lots of fresh water up where I am.
1: No, gardening is fulfilling. I had my own garden for years, but then I realized, you know, I'm growing corn and bell peppers and cucumbers and tomatoes and doing the whole, and I realized like a mile down the street, I can buy a dozen ear of corn for $2. What am I killing myself for?
2: Well, yes. It all depends. I mean, it all depends. It depends what you're growing because
1: it's
2: like your own tomatoes always taste better.
1: True.
2: When I've a long time ago, I used to brew beer and I grew my own hops and they were awesome.
1: I remember that, by the way. I remember you used to do that.
2: So.
1: Yeah, well, look, I want to say, I'll say this on behalf of all of us that were fans of Rush and grateful to Rush. You know, and I say the same thing about my staff. We on air, you know, we end up getting all the credit, but there's so many people that contribute to the show every day, contributed to all of Rush's shows collectively over the years. And everyone, you know, I don't think you guys get enough credit for all you do. I'm grateful to you and to James and God rest his soul, Kit and Cookie and everybody. And like, I'm grateful to my own staff. And
3: well, actually,
1: honestly,
3: your staff has a question for Mike. May I interject?
1: Oh boy, why did I open that door, Mike?
3: Listen,
1: why?
3: Mike and I are boys.
1: Mamone,
3: so
1: why did I open this door?
2: Let me just close one. I just have to tell you one quick Kit story.
3: Yep. Yeah. I love the Kit stories.
2: Just minutes ago, we were talking about you know, as I'm cleaning stuff out, I found a couple of things, or there was a couple of things that I was holding on to, and one was a mug that had Kit's picture on it, a drawing.
1: But oh, wow.
2: The other thing was a personalized copy exclusively for Kit Carson of the Quran.
3: Oh.
1: Are you kidding?
2: No. Somebody sent him a copy of the Quran.
1: Right, before we get to Linda, I have a Kit Carson story too. You want one? Oh, go ahead. Finish your thought.
2: Yeah, so it's like, all right, so we can't throw it out. I mean, you know. It's like,
1: no, you can't. So, no, that would not be good.
2: So I think it's going to wind up in our war room. So your turn.
1: So when I started at Fox in 1996, I got a job, as you know, at WABC Radio at the time. I'm now on WOR in New York. And I started there 11 at night till 2 in the morning after I did Hannity and Holmes. And Rush's lines would ring 24/7. And so I'd start acting like I'm Rush answering the phone at midnight or 1 in the morning. You're on the EIB network, the Rush Limbaugh show. Hello. And people would start talking to me. Mega Ditto's Rush. They thought they were on the air at Rush. It was hilarious. And then Kit heard about it, got so pissed off. And then I told Rush, I was just messing around. And he started laughing. He goes, I wish I thought of it. So Kit was pissed. Remember that, Linda? Oh, boy.
3: I do.
2: I remember
3: Kit
2: that,
3: was
2: too.
3: Kit was a piece of work, man. He really was. But I think the bigger piece of work was Mamone. We all knew when Mamone was in, and you know, he was always working his butt off. But I have to ask you now, you know, you've got 30 years plus, right, doing this. What was your favorite memory over all these years? If you had to go back from our days at ABC all the way over to here, top one, two memories?
2: Okay, the top one was the train PSA.
3: Okay. Elaborate.
2: The panic attack. It was panic attacks.
3: Okay.
1: The Tom Daschle show.
2: Yes. Yeah.
3: No, but elaborate. What was the panic attacks?
2: All right. As you know, we used to, during the local breaks, we play local filler.
3: Of course.
2: And this is something I actually can't take credit for starting this, but I take credit for finishing it. We had a PSA for panic attacks. And it started with you hear a heartbeat and then a train off in the background and this voice, it's coming again.
3: Oh, God.
1: Oh, no.
2: So one of my previous fill-ins started throwing in sound effects. He would throw in you know, like a bird, you know, or chicken sound or whatever. So I said, well, this is pretty funny. So I started adding things. And when I start adding things, I just never know when to stop. Bodies falling down, gunshots, arrows flying, screams.
3: So much for stopping the panic attack, huh?
2: Until finally we got a telephone call from a woman who had panic attacks, and she had actually heard it on the air. So Rush said, well, put her up. So we put her on the air, and Rush explained, you know, he says, none of you people will know what she's talking about. So he explained how the whole system works, and then he had me play it.
3: Oh, God.
1: And oh, no.
2: I threw in so many more things.
1: Oh, no.
3: So mean.
2: We followed it with Ross Perot's version of They're Coming to Take Me Away.
3: Oh, no.
2: So
1: I remember that. That was great.
2: Then we got sued.
3: Oh, no. You're kidding.
1: Oh, boy.
2: We got sued by the PSA, and I said, well, I have Monday off. I said, just go on the air and say you suspended me.
3: Oh, that's great. Where so was this?
2: He started the show with that. And
3: oh, my God.
1: Mike Mamone is suspended.
2: PSA is tampering.
1: Exactly.
2: Oh, so the lawsuit went away, though, so win.
1: Well, that's good.
3: Well, that's good.
1: Well, we're out of time in this segment, but I want to say this. Mike, you're a class act. It's been a pleasure working with you all these years. I miss all of you in New York. I'm praying that Bruce Blakeman saves your state.
2: Me too.
1: You know, and on behalf of, I know all the fans that love Rush and loved the show, you've been such a big part of its success, and we're grateful to you and wish you all of God's blessings in your retirement, my friend.
2: Thank you. It's been a whole lot of fun.
3: See you, brother.
2: And really, with you too.
1: It goes fast, man. Doesn't it? Unbelievable.
2: Tell me about it.
1: All right. The great Mike Mamone, headed for retirement. Our best wishes, all our love, prayers, happiness. Quick break. Right back. We'll continue.
0: John Hannity.
1: Hey, folks, many of us grew up on these high-sugar cereals, Frosty Flakes, even Raisin Bran. 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It's 3 years ago the terrorists murdered more than 1,200 innocent Israelis and took over 250 hostages. And today, as we remember the souls lost on October the 7th, Israel is still under threat from terrorists and anti-Semitic hatred and violence that continues to rise worldwide. Yet a light does shine in the darkness, because Christians and Jews, they are coming together to boldly stand with Israel through the International Fellowship of Christians and Jews, Flags of Fellowship movement. All across America, on the anniversary of October the 7th attacks, churches, synagogues, universities, communities, they are planting Israeli flags, a powerful declaration that Israel is not alone, and together we can combat the hate, the anti-Semitism, one flag at a time, while supporting the fellowship's life-saving work for all the people in need. Join this historic movement with a gift of just $25 and show the world that Israel is not alone. 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
6: 287 Martin Luther King is going to be shut down for a while in both directions between Berry and the East Loop. At 35E northbound at Commerce, we've still got a couple of right lanes, including the on-ramp lane blocked with a backup from East 8th Street. 30 westbound on the connector to 35E, partial blockage there, and that has traffic backed up from 4575 and West Loop 820 southbound between West Point and I-30. We've got some slow-moving maintenance vehicles in the two right lanes, slowing traffic from White Settlement. KLIF right now traffic. I'm John Wolf.
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18: Fox News, I'm John Saucier. Israeli Prime Minister Benjamin Netanyahu, addressing the UN General Assembly today, vowed to continue standing against Iran.
19: We will continue to defend our state. We will continue to win because we have no other choice.
18: The sound courtesy of UN TV. Several UN delegations left the room before the Prime Minister began speaking. Chinese President Xi Jinping arriving at the White House today, part of a state visit. President Trump praising his relationship with the Chinese leader.
20: From the time of my first election in 2016, President Xi and I have forged a friendship, a truly great friendship, actually, built on mutual respect and the vital interests of our people.
18: These talks are expected to focus on the war with Iran, artificial intelligence, trade, critical minerals, and tensions over Taiwan. President Trump will hold a state dinner in honor of the Chinese president after these talks. 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
1: I 25 till the top of the hour. Our toll-free number, 800-941-SEAN. If you want to be a part of the program, here is a hard truth. Numbers simply don't lie. They might make you uncomfortable, but they don't lie. Now, we have been tracking the price of the S&P of gold and silver over the last 5 years. Between January of 2022, May 2026, and the peaks, the results are staggering. S&P, very impressive, up 45%. Gold, very, very impressive, up 110%. Silver, up a staggering 415%. I don't know who told me, but when I was not able to save money in any significant way until my mid-late 20s, and somebody said, well, put a portion of your portfolio in gold and silver, and I've been doing it ever since. And look, I believe in diversification. I want a diversified portfolio like all of you do, I'm sure. And anyway, and now when I do the same thing today, because I've not stopped, and I get physical gold and silver, and yeah, I have a place to store it where you will never find it, ever. Called a, well, I'm not going to tell you. Anyway, it is, it just paid off for me, and I'm grateful. And the company I use now, I'm a customer of, is Goldco. And they're also a partners on this show. And for me, they're the best by far metals company out there. And they want people to be informed. And that's, they'll get you started. They'll give you a free gold and silver kit. In other words, to show you the ropes, help educate you about the power of gold and silver. Also, I think they have the best deal out there by far, because they'll tell you how maybe you can qualify for an extra 10% in bonus free gold or silver just for getting started. Anyway, I want to get started again. I want another 10% for free, but I'm already a customer. Anyway, go ahead. 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That's 855-815-G-O-L-D today. Man, so much to get to today. All right, so it was pretty repulsive watching what happened at the UN today, but it's all predictable. UN is, you know, virulently anti-Semitic. They've been anti-American. So I'm glad the president cut back his budget. And, you know, Bibi was, you know, after all the big walkout and brouhaha, you know, the prime minister of Israel, a great wartime president. If you're in Israel, there are people in Israel that listen to the show. Linda, we should do a show on 102 Tel Aviv again, and just for Israel before this election.
2: I love it.
1: I want to do that.
2: Great idea. Awesome.
1: And you know what? He laid out the truth. I've known this man for 30 years. He has moral clarity and an understanding of radical Islamic terror. They live it. They live under the threat of being wiped off from the river to the sea. What do you think that means? Death to Israel, chanted in, you know, all over Iran, the Ayatollahs, etc. They're all dead now, because if they didn't kill them, it'd be a disaster. And, you know, but there's one part in particular that I took. You know, and he said that, and he laid out the truth to the world. They've tried to protect the civilian population. You know, all the money that they spent on hundreds of miles of these terror tunnels, and I've been in them, so I know what I'm talking about. It's not a concept to me. They're sophisticated terror tunnels. And I've been to border cities that have been hit with 10,000 rockets in 10 years. Now these rockets are more lethal, more sophisticated than ever, with a longer range than the world knew. We found that out during operations.

0: Is this genocide? Of course not. It's the opposite of genocide. So to all those that are spreading these lies about my country and about our brave soldiers, whether they sit in this hall or in the office of the anti-Semitic mayor of New York, I say this. Shame on you. Shame on you for distorting the facts. Shame on you for inverting victim and aggressor. Shame on you for spitting in the face of truth. Mr. Mamdani, since you were elected mayor of this city, many Jews no longer feel safe in New York. They talk to me. They tell me. This isn't the city we remember. It changed so quickly. Now, it's no wonder. You praise criminals convicted of supporting Hamas. You count as friends people like Hassan Piker, who said America deserved 9/11. America deserved 9/11. Some friends you have. You invite into your home a Palestinian journalist who filmed Hamas terrorists beating and torturing Israeli hostages, and later admitted that he refused to publish the videos in order to protect, you guessed it, the terrorists. Your wife liked a post praising the October 7th massacre. She liked another post saying Tel Aviv shouldn't exist. You refused to condemn any of that. You falsely, repeatedly accuse Israel of genocide. Mr. Mamdani, you tried to stop me from coming here. You tried to silence me. Well, you can't silence me. You can't silence the truth. And here's the simple truth. Here's the simple truth. Israel didn't commit genocide. Israel prevented genocide. And that's exactly what Mr. Mamdani's Hamas buddies would have done to us had we not stopped them. They would have killed every last one of us. The lies you and other anti-Semites spread about the Jews and the Jewish state have real consequences. In New York, Jews are threatened on the way to synagogue. Jews have been stabbed in the streets. Jews are demonized, targeted simply for being Jews. Jews have been murdered in Sydney, Manchester, Montreal, Boulder, Colorado. They've been attacked in Los Angeles, London, Paris, Berlin, Washington, D.C. The anti-Semites of the world want to terrify our people. I have news for them. The days when Jews were defenseless victims marched to the slaughter, those days are over. Today we have a state. Today we have an army. Today we have a people ready and willing to defend ourselves. So today I have one message for Jews around the world. Raise your head high. Be proud. Be confident. Don't be intimidated. Stand up. And for everyone else who wants to defend truth and justice, join us in standing up to the barbarians who threaten our common civilization.
1: That was Prime Minister Netanyahu. Many people in that room walked out and frankly just identify themselves as the hating anti-Semites that they are. And for the Prime Minister of Israel to tear into the anti-Semitic Mamdani at the UN, who tried to silence him, wanted him to go and be tried at the ICC. We don't even recognize the ICC. You know, it's, by the way, up until 3 months ago, we have a DSA candidate here in Florida, Angie Nixon, paid a staffer who had praised Hamas and called on Zionists to die. This is my free state of Florida. No, thank you. Angie Nixon. You know, Netanyahu went after Erdogan. I've never liked Erdogan of Turkey. I don't know why he's even a member of NATO. He's not a reliable ally. I know Trump gets along with him, but, you know, he only because he respects Trump's strength. Then he blasted rightly the Qataris for spreading lies about Israel and how there's a war on truth. The same Qatar that

0: that hosted the Hamas butchers in their hotels. And, you know, the same people that spent hundreds of millions of dollars trying to indoctrinate, you know, the world into hating Israel, our own children into hating Israel. You know, if you break it down, October 7th, we're nearly on the third anniversary. That's the equivalent of losing 40,000 dead Americans in a day based on their population size versus ours. You have Abdul El-Sayed, best friends with Hassan Piker. Anyway, he was at, he's such an idiot, by the way, this guy. On top of everything else, he's dumb. Liberals like to, you know, fancy themselves smart. They're not that smart. And so he goes to Michigan. He, you know, attacks Michigan football again like an idiot, which is so loved at the University of Michigan, you moron. But then you have a young Iranian American described how his family has been hunted down by the IRGC, citing the tens and tens of thousands of protesters killed by the regime, and asks Abdul one simple question. Will you condemn the IRGC? He won't do it. He refuses. Listen.
1: I do have a question, Abdul. My cousin was hunted in the streets of Iran by the IRGC because her hijab wasn't on right. My uncle was sentenced to die, received 50 lashings by Ali Khamenei's government, and the terror that we've experienced is insurmountable. And you can imagine our surprise as Persians, our sadness when we heard you, Abdul, a leaked audio tape of you saying that you didn't want to comment on Supreme Leader Khamenei's death and that people in Dearborn were sad when he died. And I just have a simple question, Abdul. That silence had a gaping hole in our community, and I want to ask if you regret that silence. I want to ask if you renounce the people that held vigils, that supported this terrorist for all the stuff that he's done. I wanted to ask if you stand unequivocally against the IRGC, against the Islamic Republic of Iran that has killed 50,000 protesters, Abdul. I haven't heard anything from you about the protesters, Abdul. Please. I wanted to ask if you stand unequivocally against the IRGC, against the Islamic Republic of Iran that has killed 50,000 protesters, Abdul. I haven't heard anything from you about the protesters, Abdul. Please.
2: I appreciate your question, and thank you. One can stand in solidarity with freedom and democracy movements, but my worry is one when one decides that we are going to go in and take out the leadership of a foreign government. Because here's what happens. A lot of times, that frustration gets used to justify corporate interests that have a real stake in the natural resources in a particular country. See what I mean? So when it comes down to it, I will always stand for and with democratic movements, always. But I also don't believe that we were in the right to go to war to topple the government of Iran. It was not our responsibility to do. It is the responsibility of the people of Iran to decide what their leadership should look like.
1: You still haven't said it, though. We're dying.
2: Heard.
1: Do you stand with us?
2: And I will always stand, like I told you, I will always stand with movements for freedom and democracy.
0: He's a liar. And you know, this is the same guy friends with Hassan Piker. Give me a break. By the way, you wonder why Mamdani and the rest of the hate Israel crowd never mentions, you know, Palestinian women. I mentioned earlier the tunnels, like hundreds of miles of terror tunnels. Where did the people in Gaza, Hamas, get the money for the terror tunnels? That was money earmarked for the people in Gaza, for the Palestinian people that have lived in impoverished. And rather than building infrastructure and hospitals and schools, they spent that money on their terror tunnels and to foment terror to kill is the people of Israel. And women in Gaza, by the way, who's a New York Post article, traded for food and forced into marriages with their rapists, according to a pair of reports, even from the anti-Semitic UN, underscoring the critical importance of the president's Board of Peace. 123% increase in the number of early and forced marriage incidents across Gaza in the first quarter of this year. Women between 18 and 59 suffering 68% of all gender-based violence in, quote, the Palestinian enclave, the United Nations Population Fund found. And these researchers spoke to the women and the girls married off to rapists, traded for food, given up by guardians who didn't want to take care of them amid the humanitarian crisis that they caused, that Hamas caused. Remember, they voted in Hamas. Hamas in their charter calls for the destruction of Israel. You have a senior Iranian Revolutionary Guard commander. Thankfully, this guy was killed. You want these people to survive? This is the military arm that has been waging war against civil society forever. And it's got to stop. It's got to stop. You know, the sad part is the indoctrination and brainwashing, even in this country, is more real than you know. It breaks your heart. I want to remind you that you need to defend yourself and your family. Sometimes one option will do. Somebody's trying to kill you and your family. That's a lethal option. That's only 0.01% of the time. Latest year we have statistics for, that's 2022, the FBI. And what do you do in the other cases when people want to bring harm to you, maybe not kill you? Well, that's where the non-lethal technology of BYRNA.com comes in. 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You're going to hit a target 60 feet away. One shot can incapacitate any attacker up to 40 minutes. 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
0: All right, we got a lot of ground to cover today, not the least of which is the midterm in 40 short days. We'll check in with my senator from the Free State of Florida. Rick Scott will join us. I've been telling you, do not pay attention to the polls. They're trying to influence how you feel about this election 40 days away with phony polls. The polling has never been as bad as it is now during this election season. Matt Towery will join us on that. Your call's coming up, 800-941-SHAWN.
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4: Choice. I'm Lisa Brady, Fox News. That from the Israeli Prime Minister defending the response to attacks from Hamas and other Iran proxies and vowing to keep defending Israel while making a prediction about the Iranian regime.
5: Their murderous regime will be toppled by its lies, by its corruption, by its cruelty. This evil regime will fall. And we will all celebrate that day.
4: Dozens of diplomats walking out at the start of his speech, where Benjamin Netanyahu also called allegations of genocide in Gaza the biggest lie of the century. The Palestinian President Mahmoud Abbas accusing Israeli forces of killing, starvation, and attempted displacement.
6: As well as a genocidal war that has created an unprecedented humanitarian catastrophe.
4: His message on video denied a visa to appear in person. The AI race, part of the focus at a White House summit between President Trump and China's President Xi, who says both countries have a responsibility to manage AI for good.
7: And ensure that the development of AI is always under human control and serves the well-being of the people.
4: President Xi acknowledging competition, but saying there are more reasons to cooperate.
8: The decisions we make in these areas today can promote peace and prosperity for decades and decades to come.
4: Some in Congress, including Republicans, argue a red carpet welcome is too much, given a wide variety of concerns about China's activities. Headwinds in a Senate hearing for FDA Commissioner nominee Dr. Heidi Overton.
11: You are behind the president in the Oval Office when he signed an executive order to break up the vaccine schedule into more doses, completely ignoring the reality of families today struggling to make life affordable.
4: Republican Senator Bill Cassidy chairs the panel. Overton offered support for the safety of long-established vaccines during the hearing. 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
32: I'm Mike Trina. An illegal alien who shot a Dallas ISD officer last month faces over a decade in prison. Chris DeMeo has the latest.
33: The incident happening last month in Dallas. Jose Pantoja Morales of Mexico faces a federal gun charge after prosecutors say he grabbed the officer's gun and shot him when the officer tried to help him. The officer was hit in the femoral artery in his right leg. He was taken to a hospital. Prosecutors say Pantoja Morales faces up to 15 years in jail if convicted and was in the country illegally. Chris DeMeo, Fox News.
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34: 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The 20-year U.S. Treasury 5.52%, the highest in 25 years. Vanguard Total Bond Market now down 5% so far this year. West Texas Intermediate crude spikes $2.53, $94.70 a barrel. MGM Casinos led the downside, falling 11% after Barry Diller pulled his bid. Spencer McGowan, News and Information, 570 and 96.3 HD2 FM, KLIF.
32: 570 KLIF traffic.
9: 287 Martin Luther King in Fort Worth, shut down in both directions, basically between Berry and the East Loop. 35E northbound at Commerce. We've got a couple of right lanes blocked over the backup from 30. 35E southbound at Parkerville now. We've got two left lanes blocked, slowing traffic all the way from Pleasant Run. That's a half an hour. And North Loop 820 eastbound past Azle. We've got two right lanes blocked. Backup from Quebec, 20 eastbound at 287. The right lane is blocked. With KLIF right now traffic, I'm John Wolf.
32: Your 570 KLIF forecast today, mostly sunny with a high in the upper 90s. Tonight, partly cloudy with a low in the low 70s. Then tomorrow, mostly sunny with a high in the upper 90s. 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
1: All right, thanks, Scott Shannon. 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Toll free, it is 800-941-SEAN. If you want to be a part of the program, look, we're paying attention, especially in the U.S. Senate, some high-profile Senate races. I went through a list of some of these horrible, horrible candidates that the Democrats are running. We've had good news polling-wise as it relates to the, you know, Susan Collins is doing well in Maine, Telefrico, you know, now trying to walk back his more moderate position on trans rights. He can't figure out where he stands and why that's even considered a race. I think in the end it will not be. But anyway, we have that going on. We're paying very close attention to Ohio and Iowa and Alaska. I told you about this big story coming out of Alaska. It's actually pretty shocking. I mean, this is now the second Senate candidate. Troy Jackson in Maine has a pretty vile, vicious, horrible temper. And now we're hearing the same thing about the Dan Sullivan's opponent. And it's not pretty. I mean, the things that she is saying, and even the New York Times wrote a big article about it, which I think surprised a lot of people. So El Sayed was in at Michigan and Go Blue, and a student confronted him over his Iranian stance. Pretty tense exchange. You know, do you stand with us? He can barely take a stand. He won't condemn the IRGC, saying he stands for freedom, but we shouldn't be in the business of regime change. Well, if they're the number one state sponsor of terror and they chant death to America and death to Israel, and, you know, they're funding and fomenting terror around the world and killing Americans, I think it's, you know, regime change is not going to break anybody's heart that I know. Here's Abdul El Sayed running against Republican Mike Rogers in Michigan.
2: I wanted to ask if you stand unequivocally against the IRGC, against the Islamic Republic of Iran that has killed 50,000 protesters, Abdul. I haven't heard anything from you about the protesters, Abdul. Please.
3: I appreciate your question, and thank you. One can stand in solidarity with freedom and democracy movements. But my worry is when one decides that we are going to go in and take out the leadership of a foreign government. Because here's what happens. A lot of times that frustration gets used to justify corporate interests that have a real stake in the natural resources in a particular country. See what I mean? So when it comes down to it, I will always stand for and with democratic movements, always. But I also don't believe that we were in the right to go to war to topple the government of Iran. It was not our responsibility to do it. It is the responsibility of the people of Iran to decide what their leadership should look like.
1: Now, if it's not bad enough, football in Michigan, go blue. Okay, a couple of years ago, they were the national champions. They usually have a very good team. And anyway, so they got the biggest stadium of any college football team in the entire country. That's how big it is in Michigan. I've been there on football Saturdays, and it's insane. Absolutely insane. But, you know, the kids seem to like it. And he's the guy that, you know, said football's too violent and all this stuff. Then he does an ad of him throwing a football, acting like he's a tough guy. This idiot goes to Michigan and blames Michigan football for disrupting the housing supply. This guy, on top of everything else, being radical, extreme, insane, and, you know, best friends with Hassan Piker, that the street should run red with capitalist blood and we deserve 9/11. Now he's lecturing kids at Michigan University about football, which they love in Michigan. Listen.
3: On the supply side, yes, build more housing, but you also got to make sure that current housing that's available is available to people who want to live in it. But the problem with that is this. We are a tourist destination. You know why we're a tourist destination? Football Saturdays. So there's a lot of folks who have extra capital to spend will use a corporation like Airbnb and Vrbo, will buy a housing unit that should have been affordable or available for somebody like you, and then they take it off the market, which artificially depresses the supply of housing.
1: Now, my senator, Rick Scott, here in the free state of Florida, put out a video, and it's socialism is never the answer. And he's calling on Congress. Now, the president has cut regulations, the most ever cut by any single president in history. And he's saying to cut more regulations to allow our money to go even further, which I completely agree with. And he'll join us in a second. But here's this special video he put out.
4: We believe that housing is far too expensive.
5: I agree with him. Housing is completely unaffordable. But his socialist policies are not the answer. Socialism never is. One of the key pillars of the American dream is owning a home. But unfortunately, that is quickly becoming out of reach for so many Americans. The U.S. housing market has reached its lowest affordability level in history. The government has inserted themselves so far into the housing market that even a starter home is nearly impossible to afford. 50 years ago, an entire household could be supported on one paycheck. Today, it takes two if folks can even swing that. Wages are barely keeping up with the cost of living. Before I became governor of Florida, foreclosures were through the roof and new construction stopped. So, we made some big changes, got government out of the way, reduced taxes and fees. And guess what? Our housing market flourished because of it. By the time I finished as governor, you couldn't see the Miami skyline because there were so many cranes building new condos. The cost of housing today isn't the free market failing, but the government failing the people and their free market. Washington has a spending problem, and it's robbing the American people blind through inflation. So it's time for Congress to take a step back, cut the regulations, and allow hardworking Americans' money to go a lot further. Let's get to work.
1: And joining us now, he is my senator, great state of Florida, the free state of Florida. We have Senator Rick Scott with us. Senator, great to have you back. How are you, sir?
6: Sean, it's great to be with you. And you're right. These candidates, these Democrat socialist candidates are crazy. And, you know, we have great candidates. As long as we get our message out, I think we're going to have a great November.
1: All right. If we look at the races that I'm talking about, starting with Alaska, Michigan, Iowa, Ohio, Texas, New Hampshire, North Carolina, Georgia, you know, I look, every state's important. I mean, I'm not even taking South Carolina for granted. I'm not taking Arkansas with Tom Cotton for granted. I'm not taking our state of Florida and Ashley Moody for granted. Everybody has to get out and vote. I mean, you know, polls don't mean a damn thing. If anything, this cycle, they've been proven to be disastrous.
6: Well, you know, I put out a video about what's important to Americans. It's the thing about I grew up in public housing, single mom, and I could afford to go to college. I could afford to buy a house after Ann and I got married. I could afford this stuff. And so Republicans and Democrats have caused the cost of living to go up. Trump is busting his butt to get the cost of living down. But Congress is the one that passes the budget. If we want to actually help people in this country get the cost of living down, we've got to balance a budget. We got to help Trump reduce regulation. We got to focus on the most important thing for every family is help them get a job. So when our candidates focus on those issues, we win. And because the Democrats, I mean, they want to take away all your rights. They want to decide what job you have, where you go to school, where you live. They don't like law enforcement. They don't like our military. I mean, you know, they want to defund ICE and Border Patrol. So this is a clear. We are the ones that care about your cost of living, your job, your kids' education, your safety. The Democrats are on the other side.
1: Look, we now have record low rates in poverty, the best standard of living we've ever had, and especially record low rates and poverty rates for African Americans, Hispanic Americans, for minorities in America. We now have record income for Americans on top of everything. We just got the largest tax cut in American history because of Republicans in the House and Senate and because of the president. All of this will come to a screeching halt if, in fact, the Democrats get back in power. And I'm trying to explain that to people. You know, and look, I'm going to be honest. I don't love every Republican. I think a lot of them are weak and feckless and spineless at times. But none of them are supporting the insanity of this DSA agenda like the rest of them.
6: Well, none of them are doing, none of them are campaigning with Hassan Piker, who wants me murdered, wants every capitalist murdered. Every Republican knows that Iran can have a nuclear weapon, and the Iranian Revolutionary Guard has to be destroyed. Every Republican is appreciative that the president is doing everything he can to keep us safe. None of us like high gas prices, and none of us like war, but this guy, Trump, is trying to keep us safe, and he's doing everything he can to get gas and diesel prices down. So this election is about, do you want the government to make all your decisions, or you want to make all your own decisions, make all your mistakes and own your successes. So this is very important. You've got to go vote. I've been winning in my state. Actually, I won when there were 568,000 more Democrats in the state than Republicans, because we focus on the things that impact people. And
1: let's be honest, that was too close for comfort, that race, to be blunt. I remember it well. I remember coming down here and I'm thinking, oh, no.
6: Thank you for me.
1: What's that, sir?
6: Thank you for coming to campaign with me.
1: Well, I mean, it was important to me. And I remember I had a big fight with President Trump. He was mad at you and Governor DeSantis over comments, I guess the both of you made over Puerto Rico. What it was about, I don't remember. And I remember having a big fight with him that he needs to get down here. And he did come down before I moved here. By the way, can you believe I'm now 3 years plus in the free state of Florida? How great is that?
6: And, you know, and they're wonderful people in Florida. This is just a great state to have kids and build a family. You feel safe. We have great sheriffs. You know, we're a secure place, great schools, the top number one higher education system in the country, great K-12 schools. So it's we have
1: the top in the country. You're either number one or number two in the country. You know what the most amazing thing? We have, what, 21.2 million people that live in our free state. And New York City is under 9 million people that live in the city. And the budget of New York City is more than the entire state of Florida. You have better policing. You have better infrastructure. You have better quality of life issues. Everything's better. Much lower taxes. No state income taxes. And we've got a ballot initiative coming up that will lower property taxes for homeowners, which goes to your statement about you agree with Mom Donnie on one thing, and that is, you know, we've got to make home ownership affordable for people.
6: Yeah. Yeah. I mean, what Mom Donnie's talking about, the things people care about, his solutions are just horrible. If his solutions were so great, why isn't everybody moving to Havana, Cuba? I mean, they're doing all this stuff down there. The government makes every decision for you. So if that's such a great idea, why isn't Havana just the metropolis of the world? Why isn't everybody flocking there? In contrast, people want to come to Florida. They want to come to, you know, Republican states, because that's where opportunity is and freedom and better schools and more law enforcement, public safety, the things people care about.
1: All right, quick break. More with Senator Rick Scott, my free state of Florida. Your calls coming up on the other side. It's 800-941-SEAN if you want to be a part of the program as we continue.
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9: In Grand Prairie, 30 eastbound before Beltline, 3 left lanes are blocked, and that has traffic backed up from 360, and the ball game's just getting out with the Rangers winning 3-1, so that's going to put more traffic on 30 eastbound. Downtown, 35E northbound at Commerce, we've got at least one right lane still blocked, and North Loop 820 eastbound past Azle, we've got 2 right lanes blocked. That's all the way back to Quebec for half an hour, and 287 Martin Luther King northbound and southbound shut down between the East Loop and Barrie. With KLIF right now traffic, I'm John Wolf.
10: Bruh. The feels like temperatures bring triple digits back to the forecast. We'll talk about it with our meteorologist Brad Barton. Plus, the Cowboys head to Rio de Janeiro, and the State Fair of Texas officially opens at Fair Park. I'm Clayton Neville. Sybil Summers is back. Julie DeHarty has traffic, and Brad Barton with weather on the fives. Friday, 5 until 9 on DFW's Morning News on 570 KLIF and 96.3 FM HD2.
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1: All right, we continue now with Rick Scott, my senator from the free state of Florida. Final moments with him, then your calls are coming up. 800-941-SHAWN. I'm going to predict one thing. If, in fact, Bruce Blakeman loses in New York, and Steve Hilton loses in California, and it's an uphill battle because so many people have left those states in droves, and businesses have left those states in droves. But this is like the last great best hope for New York and California. But if they don't win this election, here's my prediction. There's going to be another wave, another influx of people from blue states to Florida, to the Carolinas, to Tennessee, to Texas. So, do you think I'm wrong on that?
6: I agree. I mean, look at what's happened. When I got elected in 10 as governor, there are 568,000 more Democrats than Republicans. And now we have 1.5 million more Republicans. People moved to our state because they don't want this crazy left-wing politics to take away all their freedom. But people have to go out and vote. Don't think this is, you know, just because, you know, let's take Florida as an example. We should, you know, Byron should win, Ashley should win, but they're not going to win if people don't go vote. They say, oh, yeah, we don't have to worry. No, you have to worry in every state. Go vote and get all your friends to vote.
1: I keep telling everybody it's the most important election in our lifetime right now. There's never been a party this extreme, this left. You know, it's basically they're running on a communist agenda. But anyway, Rick Scott, my great senator from my free state of Florida, sir, thank you. Appreciate you being with us.
6: Sean, it's always great to be with you, and thanks for all your hard work.
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3: Fox News, I'm Tom Rigotti. President Trump is speaking with Chinese Premier Xi Jinping at the White House. Fox's Jared Halpern has details.
4: During an Oval Office meeting, the two leaders were expected to discuss tariffs and trade, the wars in Ukraine and Iran, and artificial intelligence, dubbed by President Trump as super intelligence.
3: She was earlier greeted by a military marching band, a troop review, and a flyover. Israeli Prime Minister Benjamin Netanyahu addresses the UN General Assembly today. The Prime Minister sent a message to New York City Mayor Zohran Mamdani.
5: Since you were elected mayor of this city, many Jews no longer feel safe in New York. They talk to me. They tell me. This isn't the city we remember.
3: Sound courtesy of UN TV, Mamdani had said he wanted to arrest Netanyahu at the UN General Assembly as a war criminal, but later admitted his administration did not have the power to do so. 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
0: This on God.
1: U.S. Olympians do it. 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
7: .287 Martin Luther King still shut down in both directions, basically between the East Loop and Berry. Just forget about it for a minute. 30 eastbound before Beltline and Grand Prairie. Only the right lane was open. It was backed up all the way to Collins, and that was more than an hour delay extra with the ballpark emptying out now. 75 northbound of Mockingbird. Two left lanes are blocked. That's slow from Woodall Rogers. 20 extra minutes. 35E northbound at Commerce. We've still got that right lane blocked. And North Loop 820 eastbound past Azle. The right lane is blocked. KLIF right now. Traffic, I'm John Wolf.
0: On guard.
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0: Sean Hannity has spent a quarter of a century hosting this show. That's longer than some careers, some marriages, and every diet. And the weirdest thing about it, he's still doing it.
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0: Happy anniversary, Sean, and keep it up.
2: All right, 25 till the top of the hour, and I love doing what I'm doing. I'm grateful to all of you to be able to do it. Coming up on our 30th full year completed at the Fox News Channel. Excited about that, too. 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You know, I know we're spending a lot of time talking about Michigan and Texas and Maine, and, you know, now we're getting into other states as well. And, you know, I had Senator Tom Cotton on Hannity last night. He's running against this lunatic. This is Arkansas, Hallie Schaffner, and she's the Democratic Senate candidate in Arkansas. And listen to what this woman says. I would trade 5 Americans for 1 illegal immigrant worker. Oh, she loves America and Americans. Listen.
3: Every farmer will tell you, yeah, at one point we did or still do employ undocumented immigrants. And it's absolutely ridiculous that these folks are being rounded up because they're hardworking people. They're some of the best people we know. And honestly, we'd trade 5 Americans for just 1 of them because of how hard they work. And why is it that there's no pathway for them to work here legally when they're good workers? We pay them well. They spend money here. They have family here.
2: Why are you so demeaning to American workers? I have plenty of people that are American that work for me, and they're doing great jobs for me. Very proud of my team. They had this big hearing in the Senate Judiciary yesterday, led by Katie Britt, Alabama. And Democrats decided they didn't even want to show up. It was a hearing on protecting women's sports. Listen to Katie Britt.
4: Can't go unspoken that not one member on the other side of the aisle has had the respect for women to come in here and ask questions, to figure out how we get this right, how we stand up for fairness, for safety, for an opportunity for young women across the country. It's absolutely absurd.
2: So, you know, this is impacting even South Carolina. I love South Carolina. I love the people of South Carolina. And so Darlene Graham, Lindsey's sister, who's now the current senator, is running for a full term. And anyway, she's running against a quote, pediatrician who she told me last night doesn't really work as a pediatrician. But anyway, on record, outspoken, you know, leftist activist. You know, for example, just a couple of years ago, 2022, South Carolina passed the Save Women's Sports Act, signed by Governor Henry McMaster. One of the earlier state laws of its kind, and the South Carolina legislature synopsis is the Save Women's Sports Act is a South Carolina law

0: issue, the Help Not Harm Act, which banned these treatments for minors and banned taxpayer funding for adult procedures. Why should an adult pay for that? Why should taxpayers pay for that? Anyway, she called that legislation harmful, and she wants South Carolina to be a sanctuary state for this life-saving care. I mean, it's pretty remarkable. She favors packing the courts, as most of these liberals do. I mean, South Carolina and Arkansas, you got to be kidding me. You know, this is now a complete takeover of the entire party. By the way, Linda is with us. She just happens to be in England. She's been there all week. She's getting a spot of tea. Did you get a spot of tea? Did you go to Windsor? Did you see the king and the queen?
1: Absolutely not. I hate that king. I wouldn't go see him if you paid me to go. Forget about it. Well, talk about a woke liberal. Oh my God.
0: Now, hang on. You're backsliding again.
1: No, I'm not.
0: The Lord said to love others as I have loved you, which means to forgive other people.
1: I don't even think he loves King Chucky. I think he may have given up because King Chucky didn't even ring the church bells.
0: What about Prince William and Kate Middleton? Do you like them?
1: You know, I'm not sure how I feel about them. You know, they're pretty apolitical, but they've got some very political friends. Harry and Meghan can go fly a kite. That's what I can tell you.
0: So you brought your hate to England with you.
1: I did.
0: I have a question. How many people in England, when you open your mouth and talk, say, well, you're from New York? How many people have said that to you?
1: Oh, it's the funniest thing is that we're very, very far away. We're in the furthest tip of England where my son is going to be going to university. And as soon as I talk, they're like, oh, you're American. I'm like, yeah, how are you? They're like, oh, you're like,
0: No. American. I hope they don't say American. I hope they say New York.
1: No, they say American. And then, well, you know what it is too? Out here, there's not a lot of Americans unless you're here for the schooling. So it's pretty funny. But yeah, I got to be honest with you. Their accents are so thick that a lot of times, I mean, I have to ask them, I'm so sorry. Could you say that one more time? What are you saying to me?
0: Have you gone to any of the pubs?
1: You know, we haven't gone to too many pubs. We did, you know, we went out to dinner. I took him out to dinner last night. And definitely, you know, there's some typical things like, you know, like the fish and chips and crisps. And like, you know, we went to the grocery store and it's, you know, to get some things for his dorm. And I'm like, I know nothing. Like, it just was like, it's very, very different. Very, very different. So,
0: okay.
1: But the people are cool, man.
0: Yeah, did you go into a pub and have a pint?
1: No, I don't drink beer. I did have a delicious cocktail. That was nice. But, you know.
0: What did you have? Because when Linda has a cocktail, she goes, woo!
1: I had one. I'm being a mom. You want to know what it was? It was fantastic. And if anybody likes this kind of stuff, you'll love this blend. It was limoncello with a cosmopolitan. It was mixed. It was very good, actually.
0: Limoncello with a cosmopolitan. Gee, that sounds appetizing.
1: It was delicious.
0: Right, we're coming back to the United States. Go have a swat of tea with your friends in England. Tell them we send our best. Maybe say hello to Piers Morgan. anyway, to our phones we go. Texas Bill, next Sean Hannity show. What's up, Bill?
2: Sean, thanks for taking my call, man. We love your show and all that you do, sir.
0: I appreciate it. What's going on?
2: Hey, Sean, yesterday you're kind of getting beat up a little bit. Let's get beyond that. But do us all a favor. You do a fantastic job of listing the accomplishments of Trump and the things that are happening good in our country. But we need to hear the call to action every time you do. In other words, let's don't wait till the end of this of the discussion. If do like Jeff Foxworthy did, you know, you might, if you like closed borders, go vote Republican. You know, if you like the unemployment numbers, go vote Republican. You know, we all know that Trump is not on the ballot, but everybody that's on the ballot on the Democratic side will stop Trump. So we need to say, hey, if you like what's happening, if you like these numbers, go vote Republican. We just got to hammer the action, not just the accomplishments, because it's the action that's going to make the difference.
0: I've been telling people, and maybe I'm not saying it effectively, maybe what you're suggesting is a better way to communicate. I'm open to suggestions. I don't have all the answers. Yep. But I do think deeply about this, and what I have been saying and how I have been saying it is, please, I ask one thing. Commit in your mind, your heart, and your soul that you're going to vote this year. And I don't care what state you are in.

0: No, you're.
1: I just don't care.
0: Right. We just need to hear it more. When you talk about, you know, how many days, 1,000 days, $100 a barrel, if you don't want that, go vote Republican. Every time you throw one of these things at the bottom of your screen, every time that you throw the positive fact out, you just got to finish it out that moment. If you like this, go vote Republican. I mean, and also take your friends and your family. We remember, we all remember Obama talk about getting Aunt Pookie out there, right?
1: It sounds. I am telling anybody and everybody this matters. I'm trying. I don't know how to convey more urgency than I'm trying to convey, but I'm here. I'm listening. All right, quick break. Right back to our phones. 800-941-SHAWN. If you want to be a part of the program as we continue.
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2: New problem in Euless. 183 westbound express lanes are shut down between Main Street and 157. 183 westbound in Euless, Maine. The two main left lanes are blocked as well with a backup from Valley View. 75 northbound at Mockingbird. Two left lanes are blocked. That's got traffic backed up to the ramp in Woodall Rogers. 30 eastbound before Beltline. Only the right lane is blocked. This is Grand Prairie side with a backup from Collins of 75 minutes. With KLIF right now traffic, I'm John Wolfe.
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0: All right, back to our busy phones. It's toll-free, 800-941-SEAN, if you want to be a part of the program. All right, let's stay on the same topic. Garrett in Vegas. Garrett, how are you? Glad you called, sir.
1: How you doing, Sean?
0: I'm good. What's going on, man?
1: Hey, you know, so there was a caller yesterday that pointed something out that I just want to piggyback on, and that's, you know, it's, you know, longtime Fox viewer, three-time Trump voter, but lately I turn on Fox and all I ever hear about is El Saeed and Talafrico and AOC, and I'm not hearing enough about the people who are in the races against these people. So,
0: listen, in the last week and a half, I just had on last night, I had on Darlene Graham, South Carolina. I had on Tom Cotton. They both have important races. They're running against lunatics. We had on Mike Rogers. We had on Ken Paxton. You know, I'm putting all these people on. I mean, you guys, why are you not watching my show every night? Because you got to watch it every night. I am putting them on. I am pointing out, I am scrolling Donald Trump's accomplishments because I can't do the same show every night, which is to name them and spend all my time listing it. It takes too long.
1: Well, I'm out west, so I'm catching the other guys earlier than you, and I catch you on the radio in the mornings, you know, that. So I'm not seeing your show in the evening as much, but you know, it still holds true for what I am watching on the other people's shows. You know, I know the names of El Saeed. I know all those names, but Mike Rogers, you know, the other guy are running, even this Angie Nixon. I mean, I've
0: even gone as far as to keep, I'm keep putting Bruce Blakeman on. I keep putting, you know, Steve Hilton on. I keep putting all the candidates on. I put Dan Sullivan of Alaska on twice. You know, I'm putting Mike Rogers on. I'm putting, you know, Ken Paxton, radio, TV. I mean, I put Ted Cruz on. I put their surrogates on. I'm putting on, you know, as many people as we can. I'm trying to dial everybody in as tightly as I can. Here is the problem, the bigger problem to me, and tell me if you agree or disagree. The bigger problem to me is we have an abusively biased, corrupt media, and they're in the pocket. They're an extension of the press offices of these leftist DSA candidates. That is why I am one man, one voice. You know, I have three shows. I'm working, you know, the harder than I ever have in my life. I'm trying to get the info out. I'm trying. And I'm just trying to make people aware how absolutely imperative and significant this election is. So I'm agreeing with you. You know, it can't just be they're bad and we're good. I'm trying to get specifics and lay it all out. It's, but it's frustrating. And I'll tell you, I'm frustrated because I know nobody else will do it. So I'm trying to just assume that you're only going to hear it from me. And I know there's people like Mark Levin and other people out there too that are on our side, Clay and Buck and other people in talk radio, a lot of friends of mine, Joe Pags, all these guys are trying, everyone, we're all trying to do our part. But it really at the end of the day is going to come down to you. Everybody that's listening to my voice right now, you are going to have to make this decision. You are going to have to show up and vote. You have to assume that your vote matters. And if you start at a very basic level without reigniting a week-long conversation we had last week, if they don't support the DSA agenda, start there as a reason to vote for them, to stop the insanity that has taken over the Democratic Party. That is critical. Anyway, Garrett, appreciate you, man. 800-941-SEAN if you want to be a part of the program. You know, I watched all these people earlier today walk out on Prime Minister Netanyahu. It's just disgusting. It is repulsive, the level of anti-Semitism that exists in this world. We see it here in our country, calls at Congress. We see it on college campuses. We hear it on the airwaves from certain people, these white nationalists, anti-Semites. You know, you can't get rid of them. And it's horrible. They lost the equivalent of 40,000 Americans in a day on October 7th. It's about to be the third anniversary of that horrible day. You know, all the people murdered and raped and kidnapped and tortured and beheaded. And Israel has done what they had to do. There are people that have pledged to wipe them off the map. They are fighting for their survival. So many thousands of Israelis are displaced because of the cluster bombs that have been dropped on them by Iran and their proxies. And they're trying to survive. That's where the International Fellowship of Christians and Jews comes in. They have been on the ground providing food and water and shelter and clothing and medications. They have mobile medical clinics for the elderly. By the way, on this now third anniversary of this horrible attack, we have in this country churches, synagogues, universities, communities that are standing with Israel and planting Israeli flags as a symbol and a declaration that, hey, we stand with you in your fight against radical Islamists. And anyway, whatever you can do to help with the humanitarian effort, your donations matter. They can't do it without us. And if you want to join in their flags for fellowship, they have a website. It's joinfof.org. It's one word, joinfof.org today.
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16: I'm Lisa Lucera, Fox News. Israeli Prime Minister Benjamin Netanyahu addressed the United Nations General Assembly with some walking out before it even started.
17: Ordering the hall, please.
18: As Netanyahu waited, many world leaders left the hall, to which the Prime Minister responded,
19: if there are any other moral cowards who haven't yet left this hall, please do so now.
18: For those who stayed, Netanyahu's speech reflected on the massacre of October 7th, 3 years ago, and the attack with the U.S. on Iran, to which he said, had it not been done,
19: the fanatic Ayatollahs who chant, death to America, death to Israel, would eventually carry out their mad fantasies.
18: He repeated a refrain saying the responses to October 7th and Iran's nuclear ambition was because Israel had no other choice.
16: Fox's Colonel Scott. Netanyahu also called out New York City Mayor Zohran Mamdani after Mamdani called him a war criminal and threatened to have him arrested, saying since Mamdani became mayor, many Jews don't feel safe in New York. The mayor responded, saying Netanyahu used his speech to repeat baseless lies meant to sanitize the genocide of Palestinians. The first White House meeting in more than a decade between President Trump and China's President Xi Jinping. The president says the two have been great friends since they met in 2016.
20: The decisions we make in these areas today can promote peace and prosperity for decades and decades to come.
16: The two discussed artificial intelligence, security issues, and a state dinner in Xi's honor is set for this evening. The Trump administration has asked the Supreme Court to allow continued deportations of migrants to third countries where they have no ties. Lower courts have ruled people must have a chance to object before being deported to countries other than their homeland. 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
0: Born on America's darkest day, September 11th, 01, the Tunnel to Towers Foundation, they have been helping American heroes ever since. Heroes like U.S. Army Sergeant William Bernard McKenna, exposed to burn pits. McKenna later died from T-cell lymphoma, leaving his wife, Dina, and two daughters. Tunnel to Towers honored Sergeant McKenna. 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
24: I'm Mike Trina. An illegal alien who shot a Dallas ISD officer last month faces over a decade in prison. Chris DeMeo has the latest.
25: The incident happening last month in Dallas. Jose Pantoja Morales of Mexico faces a federal gun charge after prosecutors say he grabbed the officer's gun and shot him when the officer tried to help him. The officer was hit in the femoral artery in his right leg. Prosecutors say Pantoja Morales faces up to 15 years in jail if convicted and was in the country illegally. Chris DeMeo, Fox News.
24: The Dallas City Council has approved a new agreement with DART.
26: And they approved a new agreement with DART to boost development around transit stations. DART will directly invest in city-created tax zones near its stations and service corridors. The goal is to create more housing, jobs, and mixed-use development accessible by public transit.
24: WFA News 8's Chris Lawrence reporting. The state of Texas settles its lawsuit against Sprouts Farmers Market. The settlement follows an investigation into grocery stores across Texas in January of this year, following concerns that synthetic pesticides were being misted onto organic produce. One of the pesticides is Produce Max, an EPA-registered product that allegedly controls bacteria and extends shelf life. Attorney General Ken Paxton secured a settlement ensuring Sprouts produce will not be misted with the pesticide in all stores nationwide. Paxton previously brokered a settlement with all Albertsons-owned grocery stores to stop the same practice. 570 KLIF traffic.
27: In Euless, they're trying to get things cleared up. 183 westbound at Euless, Maine. The two main left lanes have been cleared, but it's still a mess in the express lanes, backing things up all the way from around Valley View. 287 Martin Luther King northbound and southbound shut down between Berry and the East Loop. 30 eastbound before Beltline and Grand Prairie. Only the right lane was open with a backup from Collins of 80 minutes. 75 northbound at Mockingbird. Two left lanes were blocked with a backup from Woodall Rogers. That was a half an hour delay. With KLIF right now traffic, I'm John Wolf.
24: Your 570 KLIF forecast today, mostly sunny with a high in the upper 90s. Tonight, partly cloudy with a low in the low 70s. Then tomorrow, mostly sunny with a high in the upper 90s. 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

0: 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Coming up next, our final news roundup and information overload hour.
1: All right, news roundup and information overload hour. Toll free. Our number is 800-941-SEAN if you want to be a part of the program. I think we are the only program that has the comprehensive, definitive list of all that President Trump has accomplished with the current configuration of the House and Senate, with the Republicans in control of the House and Senate. He never would have gotten the tax cuts. We never would have controlled the borders. You know, this is the president doing the heavy lifting, as he always does. And, yeah, we will continue to point out all of the successes. I think some of the people that have called and said, hey, we got to talk more about them. But you've got to understand what is at stake here. And what's at stake here is we have one party that will shred the Constitution of our country. Then it's a printed, stated agenda. And I mentioned earlier in the program, you know, when Tom Cotton is running against a Democratic Senate candidate that would trade five Americans for one illegal, you know, you got to take note. When in South Carolina, Darlene Graham is running against a woman that, you know, puts pictures of herself on X saying protect trans kids, we've never seen this level of crazy before. Which is why I think it's been getting a lot of attention and coverage. And I don't want people to become immune to how serious this printed, stated agenda of the left is, because it's very, very real. You know, they want to eliminate the Senate, your ability to choose a president. They want to pack the courts. I keep going through this list. They want open borders. They want amnesty. They want to abolish borders. You know, they don't want prisons. They don't want bail. They don't want, you know, any law and order of safety and security. They want to own public ownership of most corporations. The new Green Deal, cradle to grave, womb to the tomb. You know, I'm telling you as a warning and admonition so that you understand that in, you know, just 40 short days, what is in play here? I mean, and these 40 days are going to fly by. Let me give you that little note, too. Here's Chucky Schumer. Now, Chuck Schumer ends a press conference abruptly when he's asked about the Democrats not supporting him as leader. He doesn't want to answer this question. Listen.
2: Some Democrats running in tough races for the Senate say that they won't support you as leader. What do you make of that? And do you think you still have the ability to lead this caucus if Democrats...
3: My focus is winning back the Senate. That's been my whole focus. And as a caucus, we're united and strong and working together to accomplish that.
4: Leader Schumer.
3: Thank you, everybody.
1: The reason is because he's done. He will not be the Senate leader anymore for the Democrats. It's over. And it's just a matter of him having to face reality at some point here. You know, but he Abdul El-Sayed, the Michigan Democratic Senate candidate, showed up in Washington last week, went to Schumer and Kirsten Gillibrand and all the other senators. You know, they're just casting aside what they once stated to believe, and they're supporting this lunatic. You know, here's Abdul El-Sayed. I played it earlier, but it's worth playing again. Doesn't condemn the IRGC. Wouldn't condemn them. They're slaughtering over nearly 80,000 people, innocent souls in Iran. Says he stands for freedom, but we shouldn't be in the business of regime change. The number one state sponsor of terror that has been actively trying to get a nuclear weapon to hold the world hostage. We want them still in power? What a dope. You can listen to this.
5: I wanted to ask if you stand unequivocally against the IRGC, against the Islamic Republic of Iran that has killed 50,000 protesters, Abdul. I haven't heard anything from you about the protesters, Abdul. Please.
6: I appreciate your question, and thank you. One can stand in solidarity with freedom and democracy movements. But my worry is when one decides that we are going to go in and take out the leadership of a foreign government. Because here's what happens. A lot of times that frustration gets used to justify corporate interests that have a real stake in the natural resources in a particular country. See what I mean? So when it comes down to it, I will always stand for and with democratic movements, always. But I also don't believe that we were in the right to go to war to topple the government of Iran. It was not our responsibility to do it. It is the responsibility of the people of Iran to decide what their leadership should look like.
5: You still haven't said it, though. We're dying.
6: Heard.
5: Do you stand with us?
6: And I will always stand, like I told you, I will always stand with movements for freedom and democracy. And so what I'll tell you is, what I think you want to hear from me is to say, ah, well, the U.S. has a responsibility to be involved in regime change. And what I'll tell you is the U.S. has no, we should not be in the business of regime change. But I will always stand with movements for freedom and democracy.
1: All right. So, you know, one of the things that I'm always worried about when it comes to elections is the media's role in trying to impact people's enthusiasm. And that's why I'm inviting Matt Towery on. He just did a poll, by the way, in my free state of Florida that shows Ashley Moody up by 7 here. And but more importantly, he's authored a new book. He has yet to send me a copy. It's called The Honoring of Ignorance. But what he's saying is, and we saw this in Michigan in the Democratic primary, Abdul El-Sayed was supposed to win by 20-plus points. He barely won by a point. You know, Francesca Hong was supposed to win by anywhere between 20 and 30 points, final polls heading into that election. And she lost by 3,000 votes in her race in Wisconsin. So the polls are meaningless. But you need to understand something here. There's a method to their madness because they're just an extension of the Democratic apparatchik. And that they just are who they are. You have an agenda, and it's a left-wing agenda. That's why, you know, you need to seek alternative sources of information. This show, my TV show, my podcast, hopefully. But anyway, Matt has been pointing out that these polls, you know, they make them look so bad that they drain you of any enthusiasm you might have. I am saying to all of you on this program, there's enough people that listen to this show that can make the difference in every one of these Senate races if you all commit to voting. But understand, this is always a concerted effort to get you to stay home, to either make you overly exuberant, overly confident, number one. I'm telling people in Florida, vote. Don't take it for granted Ashley Moody and Byron Donalds will win at all. You got to vote. I'm voting. And I'm telling people in Texas. I'm telling people in Ohio. I'm telling people in Michigan and Iowa and Alaska and New Hampshire and North Carolina and Georgia. Get your ass out to vote. Or we're going to wake up the morning after the night before in 41 days and say, well, how did that happen? I should have voted. Matt Towery's with us, Insider Advantage, sir. Yeah, thanks for sending me the book. I really appreciate it.
4: Hey, Sean, I sent it to you 2 days ago by text. You've got it. So I don't want to hear any more about you not getting the book. Just look.
1: Okay, I want a hard copy so I can read a book like a normal person.
4: That's not going to
1: happen. When do I get the hard copy of the book?
4: Okay, well, you know.
1: What did you send it to me, you know, between holes 14 and 15 one day when you're playing golf?
4: That's very funny. Okay, let's get into the...
1: Well, I'm sorry, when you're walking in the bushes trying to find that little ball that you hit in there?
4: I'm playing So Exquisite right now, Sean.
1: So Exquisite, is that what we call this? You enjoy walking in the trees.
4: Okay, let me talk some polling. Let me tell you what's going on in this country. Right now on TV and radio, you're not hearing this. Iowa, it looks like it's close. I think Iowa's going to go Republican. I think that Collins is going to win Maine. It looks to me like Ashley Moody, of course, is going to win Florida. Texas, I do not believe the Republicans are going to lose that. It's about a three-point raise for Tallarico, but every poll that comes out is like 3 or 4 points to the blue. So we really don't have as many close races as people think. Now, doesn't mean you don't have to turn out. We got to have to turn out. But when we ask people about enthusiasm, how enthusiastic are you about voting? Republicans and Democrats are even. The people who are not enthusiastic about voting are people who self-identify as independents, and they're very much below everybody else. So I don't think these polls are right. I think we're being fed a bunch of nonsense, which we get every year. And I think the Republicans are in the hunt. Now, are they winning? it's a tough year. I mean, we got a war going on. We've got other issues going on. But right now, the economy is humming. Incredible numbers coming out on the economy in terms of productivity, in terms of employment. All that stuff is positive. And also, during Labor Day, people traveled. It was the biggest Labor Day traveling week ever. So it's not like everybody's sitting at home going, oh, my God, I can't pay for anything. I'm telling you, these polls are off.
1: All right, quick break. More on how you need to be wary of polls for the next 40 days. Don't trust any of them. More with Matt Towery of Insider Advantage. 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These pillows are amazing. Well, what if I told you you can have that every single night of your life? 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
0: 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The news you care about is right here. 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
7: Some good news out there. 75 northbound at Mockingbird has cleared from the two left lanes, and 183 express lanes westbound between Euless Main and 157 has finally cleared. But in Grand Prairie, 30 eastbound before Beltline, still only the right lane open at last check, with a backup all the way into Arlington from Center Street. and that was more than a 70-minute delay. 287 Martin Luther King northbound and southbound shut down between Berry and the East Loop. With KLIF Right Now Traffic, I'm John Wolf.
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1: They've been atrocious, especially atrocious this year. They're almost always atrocious, and they are meant to take away and deflate your motivation. Don't let them up. Don't pay attention to them. 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Okay, I've never in my lifetime seen polls that are off by as many as 30 points. I just haven't. You know, you say the economy is good. Well, we have census data that backs up everything you're saying. Hispanic black poverty now all-time low. Incomes for the lowest 25% now rose to the highest level ever. Median income in this country, $87,600, the most ever. The largest tax cut in American history. The Democrats voted for the largest tax increase in American history by not voting for it. No tax on tips, overtime, Social Security. Stock market, record high after record high. Over 80 records have been set. And that's great for people that have an IRA or a retirement plan, 401k, whatever it is. That benefits every American. So we've seen a complete reversal. We have inflation. You know, it was hovering at 9%+ under Biden and now down at a manageable 3%. And I'm frustrated that no more people don't know. All they hear about is gas prices. Okay, I understand it. I totally get it. I get pissed off myself when I fill up my tank. You know, I've been driving my electric car more, my Tesla S-Plaid, which is, I think, the best car on the market. And I'm just telling you, I don't like it. However, I love the fact that we're never going to have to worry, and our kids will never have to worry about a nuclear-armed Iran either.
4: Well, okay, so here's the thing. Number one, the Republicans are not good at getting ads out early to tell people how well things are going. That's part of my book, Honoring of Ignorance. It's just not good on the Republicans' part. They wait till the last time last few months to send out all their messages and all their ads, which is a mistake, but that's okay. We can't worry about that. Secondly, you're totally right about all of the economic stuff you're talking about. But where is that on TV? It needs to be on TV so people see it, and it's not there right now. So the Republicans are playing catch up. But what's going – I will tell you a couple of things, Sean, that nobody's talked about either on TV or radio. Pollsters are having a hard time capturing Republican response. So we've got Republicans who will not respond. We got a lot of Democrats, a lot of independents who say they're Democrat, and they're responding to every poll. I believe every single poll out there has a 2 to 3 point bias towards the Democrats. So I think right now we're not seeing the real poll. We may see it. It could happen. We'll see what will happen. But I think these races are all very, very close. I will say also this. I think every state is a battleground state. I mean, Iowa's a battleground. I think that places we never thought, Kansas is a battleground. There are a lot of places that are battlegrounds that we don't think about. But in every single case, I think the Republicans can win. So I'm tired of hearing this nonsense about how the Republicans are going to get wiped out. Nate Silver came out with something. You know how I love him. He came out with something the other day. He said, oh, why in the world is everybody not just putting up their hands and saying the Democrats are winning big time and it's over? Why would you write that sort of stuff? There's nothing to prove that. These things are four.
1: Well, it's not like he has the best track record. You, Robert Cahaley, and a few others have a much better track record, especially in the era of Trump. So I don't really, you know, what Nate Silver has to say is meaningless to me.
4: Well, listen.
1: But I'm assuming this is a tough year. You know, historical trends are what they are. Real quick, I got to close this out.
4: I know President Trump knows it's tough. He said that to begin with. But I'm telling you right now, these races are going to compress. They're going to be very close. Even Florida may be close for governor. But I think the Republicans, if they will really put their foot on the pedal, can win most of these races. I'm not gloom and doom like everybody else.
1: Neither am I. I'm saying we can win, but it's up to everybody to do their part. Their part means voting. Matt Towery, appreciate you, man. Thank you. 800-941-SHAWN is a number.
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16: News. I'm John Saucier. Israeli Prime Minister Benjamin Netanyahu addressing the UN General Assembly today, sending a message to New York City Mayor Zoran Mamdani.
17: Since you were elected mayor of this city, many Jews no longer feel safe in New York. They talk to me. They tell me. This isn't the city we remember. It changed so quickly.
16: 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NATO Secretary General Mark Rutte joined Fox with a message for his NATO colleagues regarding the Russian invasion of Ukraine.
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7: Big new problem in the West Dallas Irving area. Loop 12 Walton Walker southbound before 114 Trinity Elm Fork South. Only the right lane is getting through. The two left lanes and the express lane are all blocked, and it looks like they're going to be out there a while. 30 eastbound before Beltline and Grand Prairie. They just cleared that, but it was slow from Cooper, so we're looking at more than an hour delay to unwind that. And 287 Martin Luther King northbound and southbound shut down between Berry and the East Loop. With KLIF Right Now Traffic, I'm John Wolf.
8: En garde!
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0: 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Sean Hannity with behind-the-scenes information on today's breaking news. 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
1: All right, 25 now till the top of the hour. Toll free, it's 800-941-SEAN if you want to be a part of the program. I've been telling you and warning you about these databases that are out there and these brokers that will sell all of your information, your home, your address, your previous addresses, your phone number. They'll sell it all, and you can get it for as little as $2. I told you about the woman had this convicted sex offender in her backyard. The guy got the number because he sees her on social media and looks her up, and then for $2 was able to get all the information about her. I mean, this is chilling. And it even gets worse than that. For $2, that's all they put this guy paid. Convicted sex offender. And these people stalk innocent people. Didn't even know the woman. You can actually have a search for recently widowed millionaires and women that have been widowed and left a lot of money by their husbands. Okay. Great. Why would people want to buy that list? You can buy it by these data brokers. That's how bad it is. Anyway, this is where Incogni comes in. I'll give you another story. Your car can spy on you. A guy's insurance goes up over 20%. This is a true story. No accidents, no tickets. So he's trying to figure out, why did my insurance go up so much? Who reported him? It was his own car. In other words, every time there's a hard break, a fast merge, you know, he runs to the border, goes to Taco Bell. They log all of it. Then guess what? His automaker sells it to a data broker. The broker then sold it to his insurance company, and his insurance goes up 20%. I mean, that's like a Big Brother nightmare, an Orwellian nightmare. Anyway, he requested his file, hundreds of pages, it turns out to be. And, as you know, by the way, General Motors just agreed to pay $12.75 million to the state of California over this very thing. 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Your car should not be selling your data to anybody, ever, under any circumstances. All right, let's get to our busy, busy telephones. Tony, Rhode Island. Tony, you're on the Sean Hannity Show. Glad you called, sir. Thanks for being with us. Where in Rhode Island are you?
2: Yeah, I'm in Warwick, right around the Oakland Beach area, right in that area.
1: Yeah, I lived in Warren, Rhode Island for 5 years.
2: I know, man. I know, and we miss you.
1: Did you?
2: Oh, you're in a much more Republican.
1: I don't think most of the state misses me, because the state even then was pretty liberal.
2: It is. It is.
1: Fernand St. Germain, the head of the banking committee, was in office. The only person I liked in politics in Rhode Island was Buddy Cianci.
2: Yeah.
1: I became very good close friends with him. Do you ever go to the Black Pearl in Newport?
2: I've heard of it. I have not been there, but you've mentioned it before.
1: Man.
2: And next time I'm out there,
1: you got to get some clam chowder. You're going to love the chowder.
2: Yep. We do. We'll definitely do that. Well, listen, Sean, you're one voice. You're a formidable voice. And really, I think all of us appreciate that. I'm a baby boomer. And quite honestly, Sean, I'm very concerned. Generation X all the way to the current generation beta, okay, which is the current. These young kids, Sean, we failed them. Both Republicans and Democrats, all the past administrations, we failed them. $40 trillion deficit. Real estate prices gone through the roof. Inflation. Education, huge debt. Now comes along the DSA, the Socialist, Democrat Socialists of America. They're baiting these young voters with free housing, cradle to grave, everything free. All right. This is not the answer, and they don't understand it. What we have to do is we have got to get graphic with how socialism takes over, what they actually do to the people, their loved ones, their families, especially like in Vietnam, Russia, China, all these, North Korea, what they do to the people that don't comply. Let's face it, they kill them, okay? We have got to come out with some kind of a movie. Remember The Inconvenience?

0: those rights are built into our Constitution. And I'm telling you, this is a clear and present danger for the country. 800-941-SHAWN is our number. You want to be a part of the program. Bobby in Gavin Newsom's Communist California. What's up, Bobby? How are you? Where's your no-show governor today? What's, you know, he must be out, the world travel has got to be somewhere doing something other than governing in California.
1: Well, he's never here in California. You know that, Sean. He's everywhere.
0: He is the biggest failure of a governor I've ever seen in my life. He's so checked out, you know, fighting Trump on X and fighting me on X and full-time, you know, podcaster, Tweety Bird. You know, the guy can't even get water in a fire hydrant, water in reservoirs for predictable wildfires and Santa Ana winds. What a loser. Highest income, sales, and gas taxes in the country. They don't practice the science of forestry, DEI, you know, free health care for illegals, bankrupting the state. He doesn't care. He's so bad. The worst homelessness, the worst poverty. Your state is a disaster. Why are you still there, by the way?
1: I live in Ventura. It's like a hidden gem right on the ocean.
0: I lived right down the road from you in Santa Barbara for 5 years. I was the poorest person that lived there at the time. I had no money at that point in my life. I have no idea how I could afford my apartment at the time.
1: That's why I'm in Ventura.
0: Ventura's beautiful. It's stunning.
1: I know it. It's lovely, and it hasn't been hit by all this Newsom garbage.
0: Yeah, you have. You have the highest income, sales, gas taxes in the country. But you probably don't have the quality of life issues that Santa Barbara does. I mean, the homeless people dominate the whole city.
1: It's just a beautiful place.
0: Florida's just as beautiful. I've lived in both, I'm telling you. Anyway, what's on your mind?
1: Ventura's climate, believe me. I've been in Florida, too humid. I love Florida, but California and Ventura, that's my spot.
0: All right. Then, you know, as long as you're willing to pay the price, because you're paying a price for that.
1: Yeah, that's the truth. Anyways, I was calling you about using Joe Biden. Joe Biden's got more holes in him than a pound of Swiss cheese. The second they hear about Joe Biden, people shut off. He's irrelevant. I would use the word Democrats every time I wanted to refer to Joe Biden, because look what the Democrats had done. They put inflation at 22%. They jacked up food prices over 20%. The interest rates on houses went from 2.89 to over 6. Gas prices were $7 to $8. You talk about California. Gas prices were $7 to $8 without a war. They allowed over 12 million immigrants. Cost us billions of dollars, and now, 2 years later, they're saying we want control again. It's such a joke. Affordability. It was the Democrats who literally made everything unaffordable. And I ask you, give me a policy on economics. What is your policy? They have none. So they're all now to the left of Attila the Hun. They're all DFA. I tell you, Sean, I would say every time a vote for the Democratic Party is a vote to overthrow our government. It's that simple. They don't want a president. They don't want people to vote anymore. They want a no Senate, pack the courts. It's just unbelievable. So I would just drill in the fact any vote for a Democrat is a vote to overthrow our government. That has some hit. That's my opinion, at least.
0: You can say it any way you want. I hope people are listening to you, because I think you're 100% right. And if you don't want California coming to the country, then listen to Bobby in California. Bobby, appreciate you, man. Thank you. 800-941-SHAWN, if you want to be a part of the program. Let's say hi to Ron in my free state of Florida. Ron, how are you? Glad you called, sir.
2: Good. How you doing, sir?
0: Good. What's going on?
2: In Florida, you can't have a clause in your will to penalize someone if they contest it under 732-517.
0: That is correct. I have to change it. It was in my New York will, but there's similar language that you can put in and a penalty for people that do challenge it.
2: Right. But in general, it just gets kind of thrown out. Was my experience.
0: You know, I'm going to tell you something. That's maybe one law in Florida.

0: that I just totally disagree with. I mean, whatever one's last wishes are, if you're of sound mind and body, you should be able to put it in writing or even do it on video. I don't care, either or, whatever it happens to be, and say, okay, these are my wishes. And I think the law should back up and abide by the wishes of somebody that passes. That's it.
1: But the law
0: is there. What's that?
1: But the law is always evolving, and it foresees that. It foresees the unknown unknowns by having that clause.
0: But don't you find it a little intrusive?
1: Well, I guess I might be a little biased because it kind of saved us in our situation. It definitely stopped someone from doing the intentions that the person for the will it was wouldn't have wanted, but had stated in their will. So they would have been glad that that part wasn't heard in their will.
0: Well, can you tell us a little bit more? What specifically was it?
1: My mom's older brother was taking advantage of the will, and a lot of it was he was taking advantage of the grandfather when he was kind of senile and stuff. But that wasn't stopped back then. So the changes made to the will wouldn't have been his will had he been in his right mind. So no.
0: Well, look, I mean, there are people that will try to influence, but Florida law does not treat unfair or surprising distributions as a reason to throw it out. The statutes are built around the idea to carry out the descendant's own free, competent decision and throw out a document that was not that decision. And they protect the deceased's wishes. You know, it does it by invalidating instruments procured by fraud, duress, mistake, and undue influence. That's what I know it says. And a will would be void if the execution is procured by fraud, duress, mistake, or undue influence. Any part of the will is void in that case, but the remainder of the will is not procured, and it should remain valid, is my understanding.
1: And shown while he was still around. If the person is gone, you can't show that they weren't during that time necessarily. And so in this case, that's why I said in this case, I might be a little bit more biased about it. But for me, after looking into it, it just looked at the what about the law that you're basing your wishes on or anything you might be basing your wishes on? And the law changes.
0: Yeah. Look, I totally understand it. If, you have like 3 months, I believe, after the deceased. I just think whatever the person's, as long as they're of sound mind and body and there's no duress or pressure, you know, I think the intent of the individual should be upheld. You know, look, if Mamdani has his way, he's putting in a 50% death tax on top of the 10% New York State death tax on top of the federal 40% death tax. That's 100% of your money, and lowering the threshold of exemption from $7.5 million to $750,000. If you own a closet in New York to live in, that's $750,000, probably minimum. All right, my friend, I got to roll. Appreciate it. I'm not planning on dying anytime soon. I hope not. God willing. I do talk a lot about one's purpose in life. I do believe with all my heart, mind, and soul that every man, woman, and child created by God, you have a propensity in your life to choose good, choose evil. And I believe that the word education from Latin, to bring forth from within, is correct. And everybody has their unique talent, like your unique fingerprint, like your unique DNA. And discovering what your purpose is on in this world and your calling is in this world is just the start, but then you got to prepare for it. That's where our friends at Regent University come in. 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

0: right, that's going to wrap things up for today. Hannity tonight, 9 Eastern, on the Fox News Channel. We will cover what happened at the UN today. We will have full, complete coverage. Michael Pillsbury tonight, Kaylee McGee White, Dr. Drew Pinsky, Joe Concha, and much more. Set your DVR Hannity tonight, 9 Eastern, on the Fox News Channel. We'll see you tonight and back here tomorrow. As always, thank you for making this show possible.
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7: Red carpet. I'm Lisa Lacerra, Fox News. After a day of talks, President Trump hosting China's President Xi Jinping at the White House.
8: Democrats, unsurprisingly, are dumping on the trip, but even some Republicans want Trump to drop the velvet glove and use the iron fist. One of the biggest issues is Iran. China is the largest buyer of Iranian oil. It's unclear if Trump will press Xi on Chinese hackers stealing data from U.S. AI developers. But Fox is told the two leaders are expected to announce an agreement to create a Cold War era direct hotline in case AI ever goes rogue.
7: Fox's Aisha Hasni at the White House. Iran's President Masoud Pezeshkian, meanwhile, denying reports that China is helping to fund Iran in its conflict with the U.S.
9: We can't even get our own money out of a country to which we have supplied goods, let alone using those funds to pay someone else in another corner of the world.
7: Fox's special report with Brett Baer and Pezeshkian said if the U.S. continues to attack, Iran will respond strongly and resolutely.
9: We do not seek war. Rather, whenever they attack us, we are forced to defend ourselves.
7: He says Iran is being forced to surrender under terms that violate international law. Israeli Prime Minister Benjamin Netanyahu addressed the U.N. General Assembly this afternoon, responding to claims of genocide in Gaza, saying Israel was attacked.
10: We will continue to defend our state. We will continue to win because we have no other choice.
7: And on Iran, Netanyahu said launching strikes on Tehran was one of the easiest decisions he's ever had to make. Before he spoke, a mass of delegates walked out. He denounced them, calling them moral cowards. Netanyahu came to New York City despite threats from Mayor Zoran Mamdani to have him arrested. America's listening to Fox News.
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0: Would you like to see Medicare for all get a vote in the House and in the Senate?
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1: All right, thank you, Scott Shannon. Thanks to all of you for being with us. Write down our toll-free telephone number if you want to be a part of the program. How many years on this program have I told you that the United Nations, thank God that President Trump cut their budget 15%? You know, we pay the bulk of money. Historically, they have been anti-American and they have been anti-Semitic. And we saw that, no shock to me at all, on full display today, as the Prime Minister of Israel, took to the podium, and you watch most of the room walking out. I mean, it's repulsive. It's disgusting. It's predictable. Maybe for me though, the best moment was Netanyahu just ripping into Zoran Marxist Kami Mamdani. It's like what bothers me the most is the level of ignorance. And one of the things I was most happy about is Bibi touched on what we have been telling you, which is true, is you have hundreds of millions of dollars that are being targeted against our young people on social media to indoctrinate them into this rising anti-Semitism. You see it worldwide. You see it in the halls of Congress. We see it on college campuses. We see it. We hear it on the airwaves. You hear it from the left. You hear it from the new woke right. I can't stand any of these people because I think they're, you know, just decidedly, you know, ignorant. And, you know, Bibi promising Iran's regime, they will be toppled and the Iranian people will be free. And, you know, it's unbelievable. I'm going to get into what he said about Mamdani. Before I do that, I want to, for those of you and that, like me, loved Rush Limbaugh, I loved him personally, I loved him professionally, he paved the way for all of us in this business. And, you know, he's somebody irreplaceable. I said it at the time of his death, and I said, nobody can replace this man. And I would love to be hearing his voice today. But we can't. And I said at the time, I know the one thing he would want. He would want all of us to try harder and all of us to keep up the fight. And I think in this battle, this battle over shredding the Constitution or liberty and freedom and capitalism and, you know, the idea of a society that is rooted in a meritocracy and finding your God-given talent. We believe in natural law, God-given talent, God-given life, and governments instituted by men to protect our natural rights. But I mean, he cherished and he celebrated the American dream. We learned a lot about Rush, you know, after he was diagnosed with advanced stage 4 lung cancer, maybe the hardest time ever that I ever listened to a segment of Rush's show. And I was listening with Mark Levin and tears were flowing down my face. I'd just gotten a heads up from his brother that he was going to announce this because he knew I had to come on the air right after that. And, you know, we knew it was a death sentence and this man would half kill him. And then we discovered a lot about Rush. What was his bucket list? To get back on the air and do what he loved to do every day. And that's to be with his audience. Many of you that are also listening to this show. No, nobody can replace Rush. You just can't. But we've got to double our efforts because we're missing one of our most powerful voices. And all of us in conservative media owe him a debt of gratitude because he paved the way. And by the way, it wasn't easy. Somebody that was with him from, well, I know two people. Bo Snerdly was his call screener. If you ever sat in the control room while Rush was doing his show, there was another show going on in the room. And that was Bo Snerdly, you know, arguing with callers and hanging up on them and just ripping them to shreds. That's James Golden, his real name. The person that was his ever loyal board op, Mike Mamone, I just found out is retiring and his last day is tomorrow. And you are going to be so missed. How are you, sir?
2: I'm good. And I thank you for the invitation.
1: We have been friends almost since the time I arrived in New York in 1996, although I think you found me a little bit irritating in the beginning. until you got to know me. Then you hated me more, but with more justification.
2: No. We had some big fun.
1: We really did. Do you remember the first day I filled in for Rush and the microphone fell?
2: Yes.
1: The golden EIB mic smashed to the ground. I'm like, oh my word. I'm sweating.
2: And I'm thinking it could only happen here.
1: Yeah. Some of the best moments. So you decided you've been working with Clay and Buck. They were also friends of ours. And I, you know, at different times, you know, every time I've ever been in New York, I always come and say hello. What's retirement going to be like for Mike Mamone?
2: Well, I actually have a pretty long list of things.
1: Fishing, golf.
2: No, first I have to bring my health back up, because in the past, or the pandemic really, really killed me. And that's without ever having COVID, I had mild insomnia, and now it's like, it's full blown. So I'm lucky if I can sleep at night. The best places I could find to sleep are the northbound Taconic State Parkway. and between 4 and 8 a.m.
1: So. Well, you know, you go back and you think of, you know, the evolution of Rush Limbaugh's national show, and, you know, homeless updates and gorbasms and, you know, animal rights updates, born free, pow, pow, pow, you know, and all this funny stuff Rush used to do. I mean, as time went on, I mean, he kept getting, you know, hammered for making people laugh. And, you know, he kind of backed off it a little bit because he just wanted to do the show and not have to risk losing advertisers and boycotts and, you know, all these efforts to quiet conservative voices. They've been very real all throughout my career, and you guys lived through it constantly.
2: But yeah, but he did open the door, and the fact that he did use the updates and his use of humor was the thing that I think brought so many people to him. And, you know, like you say, it's like, you know, the other show going on inside, you know, with all the piles and piles and piles of sound effects, music beds and whatnot. You know, and as time went on, and he became, you know, I want to say, quote, he became, quote, more serious, unquote. You know, we didn't have that much stuff, but you still had to kind of know where it all was.
1: And then, by the way, we didn't have it as organized digitally back in the day either. I remember you guys used to use carts, for crying out loud, to play a lot of that stuff.
2: Oh, yeah, I had thousands of them. I mean,
1: crazy.
2: And it's like, and then when ABC went from to digital, it's like, then I had more carts because we didn't make that transition right away. So it's like, I had basically, you know, two radio stations worth of carts.
1: You know what the hardest thing filling in for him was? Well, you guys were great. I mean, it was you and Cookie and Kit Carson and James Golden. I mean, God, you know, Kit Carson, God rest his soul. He died way too young. You know, you guys always made me feel at home. But I just knew as a listener, you know, I cracked the mic open and people were like, oh, where's Rush? Why is this guy on? And, you know, it was never a good feeling when you started. And, you know, to his audience's credit, they put up with me. And
2: they liked you, for goodness sake.
1: Well, no, they did. I mean, but there's always a level of disappointment when the host you love is not there. And Rush, whatever Rush was into, he was passionate about.
2: Yes.
1: The last time I interviewed him for TV, I went down to Palm Beach. And now I'm not living in Florida, as you know. And I went down there and he gave me an iPhone and he goes, do you want the bigger version? He goes, I'm going to send it to you. And then like 3 days later, I get the bigger. He gave me two Apples. And that's when he was into stuff. He was into cigars. He had the very best from all over the globe. He was into electronics. He knew everything about it. It just was, you know, whatever he became passionate about.
2: And he would share it with you. And he was one person that if you ever had a problem with an Apple product, you could ask him and he would just eat it up. He would just love that. And it's like, and he would have the answer right away. It's not, I have to look this up. He already knew.
1: Yeah. So your health is going to be your first priority. Any fun stuff?
2: Oh, well, yeah. I actually kind of started getting into gardening. So I'm going to, you know, start doing that. Fishing is an option, because there's lots of fresh water up where I am.
1: No, gardening is fulfilling. I had my own garden for years, but then I realized, you know, I'm growing corn and bell peppers and cucumbers and tomatoes and doing the whole. Then I realized, like, a mile down the street, I can buy a dozen ear of corn for $2. What am I killing myself for?
2: Well, yes. It all depends. I mean, it all depends. It depends what you're growing, because
1: but
2: it's
1: like rewarding.
2: But it's like your own tomatoes always taste better.
1: True.
2: When I've a long time ago, I used to brew beer and I grew my own hops and they were awesome.
1: I remember that, by the way. I remember you used to do that.
2: So,
1: well, look, I want to say, I'll say this on behalf of all of us that were fans of Rush and grateful to Rush. You know, and I say the same thing about my staff. We on air, you know, we end up getting all the credit, but there's so many people that contribute to the show every day, contributed to all of Rush's shows collectively over the years. And everyone, you know, I don't think you guys get enough credit for all you do. I'm grateful to you and to James and God rest his soul, Kit and Cookie and everybody. And like, I'm grateful to my own staff. And
3: well, actually,
1: honestly,
3: your staff has a question for Mike. May I interject?
1: Oh boy, why did I open that door, Mike?
3: Listen,
1: why?
3: Mike and I are boys.
1: Mamone,
3: so
1: why did I open this door?
2: Let me just close one. I just have to tell you one quick Kit story.
3: Yep. Yeah. I love the Kit stories.
2: Just minutes ago, we were talking about you know, as I'm cleaning stuff out, I found a couple of things, or there was a couple of things that I was holding on to, and one was a mug that had Kit's picture on it, a drawing.
1: But oh, wow.
2: The other thing was a personalized copy exclusively for Kit Carson of the Quran.
3: Oh.
1: Are you kidding?
2: No. Somebody sent him a copy of the Quran.
1: Right, before we get to Linda, I have a Kit Carson story too. You want one? Oh, go ahead. Finish your thought.
2: Yeah, so it's like, all right, so we can't throw it out. I mean, you know. It's like,
1: no, you can't. So, no, that would not be good.
2: So I think it's going to wind up in our war room. So your turn.
1: So when I started at Fox in 1996, I got a job, as you know, at WABC Radio at the time. I'm now on WOR in New York. And I started there 11 at night till 2 in the morning after I did Hannity and Holmes. And Rush's lines would ring 24/7. And so I'd start acting like I'm Rush answering the phone at midnight or 1 in the morning. You're on the EIB network, the Rush Limbaugh show. Hello. And people would start talking to me. Mega dittos, Rush. They thought they were on the air at Rush. It was hilarious. And then Kit heard about it, got so pissed off. And then I told Rush that it was just messing around. And he started laughing. He goes, I wish I thought of it. So Kit was pissed. Remember that, Linda? Oh, boy.
3: I do.
2: I remember
3: Kit
2: that, too.
3: Listen, Kit was a piece of work, man. He really was. But I think the bigger piece of work was Mamone. We all knew when Mamone was in, and you know, he was always working his butt off. But I have to ask you now, you know, you've got 30 years plus, right, doing this. What was your favorite memory over all these years? If you had to go back from our days at ABC all the way over to here, top one, two memories?
2: Okay, the top one was the train PSA.
3: Okay.
2: The panic attack. It was panic attacks.
3: Okay.
1: The Tom Daschle show.
2: Yes. Yeah.
3: No, but elaborate. What was the panic attacks?
2: All right. As you know, we used to, during the local breaks, we play local filler.
3: Of course.
2: And this is something I actually can't take credit for starting this, but I take credit for finishing it. We had a PSA for panic attacks. And it started with you hear a heartbeat and then a train off in the background and this voice, it's coming again.
3: Oh, God.
1: Oh, no.
2: So one of my previous fill-ins started throwing in sound effects. He would throw in you know, like a bird, you know, or chicken sound or whatever. So I said, well, this is pretty funny. So I started adding things. And
3: oh, geez.
2: When I start adding things, I just never know when to stop. Oh, no. Bodies falling down, gunshots, arrows flying, screams.
3: So much for stopping the panic attack, huh?
2: Until finally we got a telephone call from a woman who had panic attacks, and she had actually heard it on the air. So Rush said, well, put her up. So we put her on the air, and Rush explained, you know, he says, none of you people will know what she's talking about. So he explained how the whole system works, and then he had me play it.
3: Oh, God.
1: And oh, no.
2: I threw in so many more things.
1: Oh, no.
3: You're so mean. And
2: we followed it with Ross Perot's version of They're Coming to Take Me Away.
3: Oh, no.
1: Oh, no.
2: So
1: I remember that. That was great.
2: Then we got sued.
3: Oh, no. You're kidding.
1: Oh, boy.
2: We got sued by the people, PSA, and I said, well, I have Monday off. I said, just go on the air and say you suspended me.
3: Oh, that's great. When so was
2: he started, he started the show with that. And
3: oh, my God.
1: Mike Mamone is suspended.
2: PSA is tampering.
1: Exactly.
2: Oh. So the lawsuit went away, though, so win.
1: Well, that's good.
3: Well, that's good.
1: Well, we're out of time in this segment, but I want to say this. Mike, you're a class act. It's been a pleasure working with you all these years. I miss all of you in New York. I'm praying that Bruce Blakeman saves your state.
2: Me too.
1: You know, and on behalf of, I know all the fans that love Rush and loved the show, you've been such a big part of its success, and we're grateful to you and wish you all of God's blessings in your retirement, my friend.
2: Thank you. It's been a whole lot of fun.
3: See you, brother.
2: And really, you too.
1: It goes fast, man. Doesn't it? Unbelievable.
2: Tell me about it.
1: All right. The great Mike Mamone. Headed for retirement. Our best wishes, all our love, prayers, happiness. Quick break, right back. We'll continue.
0: John Hannity.
1: Hey, folks, many of us grew up on these high-sugar cereals, Frosty Flakes, even Raisin Bran. 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It's 3 years ago the terrorists murdered more than 1,200 innocent Israelis and took over 250 hostages. And today, as we remember the souls lost on October the 7th, Israel is still under threat from terrorists and anti-Semitic hatred and violence that continues to rise worldwide. Yet a light does shine in the darkness, because Christians and Jews, they are coming together to boldly stand with Israel through the International Fellowship of Christians and Jews, Flags of Fellowship movement. All across America, on the anniversary of October the 7th attacks, churches, synagogues, universities, communities, they are planting Israeli flags, a powerful declaration that Israel is not alone, and together we can combat the hate, the anti-Semitism, one flag at a time, while supporting the fellowship's life-saving work for all the people in need. Join this historic movement with a gift of just $25 and show the world that Israel is not alone. 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That's joinfof.org.
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7: The feels like temperatures bring triple digits back to the forecast. We'll talk about it with our meteorologist, Brad Barton. Plus, the Cowboys head to Rio de Janeiro, and the State Fair of Texas officially opens at Fair Park. I'm Clayton Neville. Sybil Summers is back. Julie DeHarty has traffic, and Brad Barton with weather on the fives. 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
21: Hi, everyone. I'm Brian Kilmeade. Coming up on the Friday edition of the show right here on KLIF. What is it like owning 600 gas stations in this environment? Harry Singh joins us. Ebola, Inc. Alex Berenson on what we should fear when it comes to AI, if anything, and Steve Mosher. No one knows more about China than him as we look at the aftermath of last night's dinner. And Craig Carton breaks down why all the quarterbacks are breaking down and where the Giants go from here. Mr. Outkick joins us right here on KLIF.
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23: One big topic, artificial intelligence. China's trying to catch up with the U.S., and President Trump says he wants U.S. companies to maintain their lead. Now, we're expecting an announcement about a direct AI hotline between the U.S. and China.
24: Lawmakers say regulations on AI must not impede competition with China. A man wounded during the 2024 assassination attempt on then-candidate Donald Trump in western Pennsylvania has reportedly died. Here's Fox's Kristen Goodwin.
25: Jim Copenhaver was shot in the arm and abdomen during the July 2024 rally when a gunman tried to assassinate President Trump. Rallygoer David Dutch was also injured, and Butler County firefighter Corey Comparator was killed.
24: Copenhaver was 76 years old. Trump's ear was grazed by a bullet in the shooting. 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
1: 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Just play the game one way. You hit a ball in the gap, run. 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
1: 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If you want to be a part of the program, here is a hard truth. Numbers simply don't lie. They might make you uncomfortable, but they don't lie. Now, we have been tracking the price of the S&P of gold and silver over the last 5 years. Between January of 2022, May 2026, and the peaks, the results are staggering. S&P, very impressive, up 45%. Gold, very, very impressive, up 110%. Silver, up a staggering 415%. I don't know who told me, but when I was not able to save money in any significant way until my mid, late 20s, and somebody said, well, put a portion of your portfolio in gold and silver, and I've been doing it ever since. And look, I believe in diversification. I want a diversified portfolio like all of you do, I'm sure. And anyway, and now when I do the same thing today, because I've not stopped, and I get physical gold and silver, and yeah, I have a place to store it where you will never find it, ever. Called a, well, I'm not going to tell you. Anyway, it is, it just paid off for me, and I'm grateful. And the company I use now, I'm a customer of, is Goldco. And they're also a partners on this show. And for me, they're the best by far metals company out there. And they want people to be informed. And that's, they'll get you started. They'll give you a free gold and silver kit. In other words, to show you the ropes, help educate you about the power of gold and silver. Also, I think they have the best deal out there by far, because they'll tell you how maybe you can qualify for an extra 10% in bonus free gold or silver just for getting started. Anyway, I want to get started again. I want another 10% for free, but I'm already a customer. 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Man, so much to get to today. All right. So it was pretty repulsive watching what happened at the UN today, but it's all predictable. UN is, you know, virulently anti-Semitic. They've been anti-American. So I'm glad the president cut back his budget. And, you know, Bibi was, you know, after all the big walkout and brouhaha, you know, the prime minister of Israel, a great wartime president. If you're in Israel, there are people in Israel that listen to the show. Linda, we should do a show on 102 Tel Aviv again, and just for Israel before this election.
2: I love it.
1: I want to do that.
2: Great idea. Awesome.
1: And you know what? He laid out the truth. I've known this man for 30 years. He has moral clarity and an understanding of radical Islamic terror. They live it. They live under the threat of being wiped off from the river to the sea. What do you think that means? Death to Israel, chanted in, you know, all over Iran, the Ayatollahs, etc. They're all dead now, because if they didn't kill them, it'd be a disaster. And, you know, but there's one part in particular that I took. You know, and he said that, and he laid out the truth to the world. They've tried to protect the civilian population. You know, all the money that they spent on hundreds of miles of these terror tunnels, and I've been in them, so I know what I'm talking about. It's not a concept to me. They're sophisticated terror tunnels. And I've been to border cities that have been hit with 10,000 rockets in 10 years. Now these rockets are more lethal, more sophisticated than ever, with a longer range than the world knew. We found that out during Operation Epic Fury. And, you know, and his entire country is in a state of, you know, conflict because their neighbors don't want them to exist. And, you know, he talks about his brave soldiers. And he talks about, then he went after Mamdani, the office of an anti-Semitic mayor of New York. To you, I say this, shame on you. Shame on you for distorting the facts. Shame on you for inverting victim and aggressor. Shame on you for spitting in the face of truth. Mr. Mamdani, he goes, since you were elected mayor of this city, many Jews no longer feel safe in New York. They talk to me. They tell me, and this isn't the city where, remember, you know, it changed so quickly. Now it's no wonder. This is more of what he said.
2: Is this genocide? Of course not. It's the opposite of genocide. So to all those that are spreading these lies about my country and about our brave soldiers, whether they sit in this hall or in the office of the anti-Semitic mayor of New York, I say this. Shame on you. Shame on you for distorting the facts. Shame on you for inverting victim and aggressor. Shame on you for spitting in the face of truth. Mr. Mamdani, since you were elected mayor of this city, many Jews no longer feel safe in New York. They talk to me. They tell me. This isn't the city we remember. It changed so quickly. Now, it's no wonder. You praise criminals convicted of supporting Hamas. You count as friends people like Hassan Piker, who said America deserved 9/11. America deserved 9/11. Some friends you have. You invite into your home a Palestinian journalist who filmed Hamas terrorists beating and torturing Israeli hostages and later admitted that he refused to publish the videos in order to protect, you guessed it, the terrorists. Your wife liked a post praising the October 7th massacre

0: of us. The lies you and other anti-Semites spread about the Jews and the Jewish state have real consequences. In New York, Jews are threatened on the way to synagogue. Jews have been stabbed in the streets. Jews are demonized. They're targeted simply for being Jews. Jews have been murdered in Sydney, Manchester, Montreal, Boulder, Colorado. They've been attacked in Los Angeles, London, Paris, Berlin, Washington, D.C. The anti-Semites of the world want to terrify our people. I have news for them. The days when Jews were defenseless victims, marched to the slaughter, those days are over. Today we have a state. Today we have an army. Today we have a people ready and willing to defend ourselves. So today I have one message for Jews around the world. Raise your head high. Be proud. Be confident. Don't be intimidated. Stand up. And for everyone else who wants to defend truth and justice, join us in standing up to the barbarians who threaten our common civilization.
1: That was Prime Minister Netanyahu. Many people in that room walked out and frankly just identified themselves as the hating anti-Semites that they are. And for the Prime Minister of Israel to tear into the anti-Semitic Mamdani at the UN, who tried to silence him, wanted him to go and be tried at the ICC. We don't even recognize the ICC. You know, it's, by the way, up until 3 months ago, we have a DSA candidate here in Florida, Angie Nixon, paid a staffer who had praised Hamas and called on Zionists to die. This is my free state of Florida. No, thank you. Angie Nixon. You know, Netanyahu went after Erdogan. I've never liked Erdogan of Turkey. I don't know why he's even a member of NATO. He's not a reliable ally. I know Trump gets along with him, but, you know, only because he respects Trump's strength. Then he blasted rightly the Qataris for spreading lies about Israel and how there's a war on truth. The same Qatar that hosted the Hamas butchers in their hotels. And, you know, the same people that spent hundreds of millions of dollars trying to indoctrinate, you know, the world into hating Israel, our own children into hating Israel. You know, if you break it down, October 7th, we're nearly on the third anniversary. That's the equivalent of losing 40,000 dead Americans in a day based on their population size versus ours. You have Abdul El-Sayed, best friends with Hassan Piker. Anyway, he's such an idiot, by the way, this guy. On top of everything else, he's dumb. Liberals like to, you know, fancy themselves smart. They're not that smart. And so he goes to Michigan. He, you know, attacks Michigan football again like an idiot, which is so loved at the University of Michigan, you moron. But then you have a young Iranian American described how his family has been hunted down by the IRGC, citing the tens and tens of thousands of protesters killed by the regime, and asks Abdul one simple question. Will you condemn the IRGC? He won't do it. He refuses. Listen.
2: I do have a question, Abdul. My cousin was hunted in the streets of Iran by the IRGC because her hijab wasn't on right. My uncle was sentenced to die, received 50 lashings by Ali Khamenei's government, and the terror that we've experienced is insurmountable. And you can imagine our surprise as Persians, our sadness when we heard you, Abdul, a leaked audio tape of you saying that you didn't want to comment on Supreme Leader Khamenei's death and that people in Dearborn were sad when he died. And I just have a simple question, Abdul. That silence had a gaping hole in our community, and I want to ask if you regret that silence. I want to ask if you renounce the people that held vigils, that supported this terrorist for all the stuff that he's done. I wanted to ask if you stand unequivocally against the IRGC, against the Islamic Republic of Iran that has killed 50,000 protesters, Abdul.

0: heard anything from you about the protesters, Abdul. Please.
1: I wanted to ask if you stand unequivocally against the IRGC, against the Islamic Republic of Iran that has killed 50,000 protesters, Abdul. I haven't heard anything from you about the protesters, Abdul. Please.
2: I appreciate your question, and thank you. One can stand in solidarity with freedom and democracy movements, but my worry is when one decides that we are going to go in and take out the leadership of a foreign government. Because here's what happens. A lot of times, that frustration gets used to justify corporate interests that have a real stake in the natural resources in a particular country. See what I mean? So when it comes down to it, I will always stand for and with democratic movements, always. But I also don't believe that we were in the right to go to war to topple the government of Iran. It was not our responsibility to do it. It is the responsibility of the people of Iran to decide what their leadership should look like.
1: You still haven't said it, though. We're dying.
2: Heard.
1: Do you stand with us?
2: And I will always stand, like I told you, I will always stand with
3: He's not standing.
2: For freedom and democracy.
3: He's a liar. And you know, this is the same guy friends with Hassan Piker. Give me a break. By the way, you wonder why Mamdani and the rest of the hate Israel crowd never mentions, you know, Palestinian women. I mentioned earlier the tunnels, like hundreds of miles of terror tunnels. Where did the people in Gaza, Hamas, get the money for the terror tunnels? That was money earmarked for the people in Gaza, for the Palestinian people that have lived in impoverished. And rather than building infrastructure and hospitals and schools, they spent that money on their terror tunnels and to foment terror to kill is the people of Israel. And women in Gaza, by the way, who's a New York Post article, traded for food and forced into marriages with their rapists, according to a pair of reports, even from the anti-Semitic UN, underscoring the critical importance of the president's Board of Peace. 123% increase in the number of early and forced marriage incidents across Gaza in the first quarter of this year. Women between 18 and 59 suffering 68% of all gender-based violence in, quote, the Palestinian enclave, the United Nations Population Fund found. And these researchers spoke to the women and the girls married off to rapists, traded for food, given up by guardians who didn't want to take care of them amid the humanitarian crisis that they caused, that Hamas caused. Remember, they voted in Hamas. Hamas in their charter calls for the destruction of Israel. You have a senior Iranian Revolutionary Guard commander. Thankfully, this guy was killed. You want these people to survive? This is the military arm that has been waging war against civil society forever. And it's got to stop. It's got to stop. You know, the sad part is the indoctrination and brainwashing, even in this country, is more real than you know. It breaks your heart. I want to remind you that you need to defend yourself and your family. Sometimes one option will do. Somebody's trying to kill you and your family. That's a lethal option. That's only 0.01% of the time. Latest year we have statistics for, that's 2022, the FBI. And what do you do in the other cases when people want to bring harm to you, maybe not kill you? Well, that's where the non-lethal technology of BYRNA.com comes in. 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You're going to hit a target 60 feet away. One shot can incapacitate any attacker up to 40 minutes. 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
6: 287 Martin Luther King still shut down between Berry and the East Loop. Also, 20 eastbound before FM 740. That accident's been moved to the right shoulder, as you can see me waving my hand that way. East Loop 820 southbound at Meadowbrook. The left lane was blocked with a slowdown from 30. And the LBJ Express lanes eastbound at Park Central in North Dallas have the right lane blocked. But traffic was moving by okay, coming from Preston with KLIF. Right now, traffic, I'm John Wolf.
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8: 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Ebola, Inc. Alex Berenson on what we should fear when it comes to AI, if anything, and Steve Mosher. No one knows more about China than him as we look at the aftermath of last night's dinner. And Craig Carton breaks down why all the quarterbacks are breaking down and where the Giants go from here. 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
4: Midterm elections are really heating up. According to Cauchy's new midterms hub, Republicans have a 52% chance to control the Senate. And a key Senate race, Ken Paxton is currently trading at 50% to beat James Tallarico. 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
30: Rolling out the red carpet, I'm Lisa Lacerra, Fox News. China's President Xi Jinping has arrived at the White House for a state dinner in his honor after talks this afternoon with President Trump.
31: The two world leaders, they spent a lot of time in an in-depth conversation inside the Oval Office, then moved over to the Cabinet Room. One big topic, artificial intelligence. China's trying to catch up with the U.S., and President Trump says he wants U.S. companies to maintain their lead. Now, we're expecting an announcement about a direct AI hotline between the U.S. and China. The U.S. Trade Representative Jamison Greer says there's internal discussions now and they're debating what could be revealed over that hotline because of national security. China experts cautious about the deliverables.
30: Fox Business's Edward Lawrence at the White House. Israeli Prime Minister Benjamin Netanyahu striking a defiant tone as he addressed the U.N. General Assembly this afternoon, speaking about his decision to launch strikes against Iran.
32: It was one of the easiest decisions I've ever had to make as Prime Minister. Because if we hadn't done it, we'd all be dead.
30: Netanyahu thanked President Trump for his support during the Iran conflict. He also called out New York City Mayor Zohran Mamdani, who was called him a war criminal responsible for genocide. Netanyahu said Jews in New York City feel unsafe since Mamdani took office. Mamdani fired back, saying Netanyahu used his speech to perpetuate baseless lies. A man who was shot in the attempt on President Trump's life during a rally in Butler, Pennsylvania in 2024 has died. James Copenhaver was in the bleachers during the rally when a 20-year-old man opened fire from a nearby building. He was hit in the arm and abdomen, which left him with lingering injuries. Two other attendees were also shot. One man died. President Trump was grazed in the ear. Forecasters say a powerful nor'easter is threatening millions from Virginia to Massachusetts, causing coastal flooding and dangerous surf. 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